0: June of 1500. The industry sectors with the largest monthly payroll job increases included leisure and hospitality, professional and business services, and private education and health services. An ambulance from Gillespie and Benalde transporting a patient in an emergency collided with a vehicle at 6th and Jefferson Streets in downtown Springfield on Wednesday afternoon. The Gillespie-Benalde Area Ambulance Service reported the two crew members were treated at a nearby hospital for minor injuries. Another Gillespie-Benalde ambulance already in Springfield completed the patient transport. For more news, visit WMAY.com.
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2: Here is your updated News Channel 20 Storm Team forecast. Lows dip down to about 74 tonight under mainly clear skies, southwesterly winds around 5 miles per hour. Sunshine mixed with clouds at times. Tomorrow, chance of thunderstorms, high temperatures reach up to 91. Lows dip down to about 74. Tomorrow night, slight chance for storms. I'm meteorologist Kara Foster on 97.7 and 970 WMAY, Springfield's News and Talk. Right now, it's 79 degrees.
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0: Normal is broken. 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My daughter is my co-host today. So, Rachel, we did that post, that silly thing you wanted to do with acting like we're doing a Netflix documentary or something.
1: Oh, yeah, we haven't talked about that.
0: And things gone bananas.
1: Well, and everyone
0: you were right. It's a big deal. Apparently, it's a trend to sit down in a chair and act like you're doing a documentary, right?
1: Yeah, exactly.
0: And so we did it, and it went on Instagram. It went crazy.
1: Yeah,
0: it did
1: well.
0: The numbers are nuts.
1: Well, like 1.3 million, yeah.
0: And so, yeah, they brought like a million or
1: something. Oh, yeah, over that, yeah.
0: Crazy, yeah.
1: Yeah.
0: So the guys, some of them were saying they had read the comments, and a huge number of people didn't realize you were my daughter.
1: Yes. There was a lot of like, well, today, I was today
0: of
1: years
0: don't
1: old
0: know
1: before
0: it's a
1: I knew.
0: Fad and a trend.
1: Yes.
0: And they actually think there's going to be a Netflix documentary about being Dave Ramsey's daughter.
1: on Facebook.
0: There's not.
1: On
0: okay?
1: Facebook specifically, a lot of people are like, oh, no, I just canceled my Netflix membership. I'll miss it. And we had to go in and comment and be like, it's a joke.
0: It's just a trend
1: on Instagram. Just a trend. I made Dave do it. Sometimes he's the anti-social media guy. He's our boomer. Our resident boomer who we love. But
0: That's
1: we
0: right.
1: will.
0: Go boomers.
1: But we get to rope him in sometimes.
0: Go boomers.
1: To some of the trends. And sometimes he says yes. Sometimes he says no. But it was a good one. Yeah. It was
0: well,
1: funny.
0: That one was fairly innocuous. It wasn't like, you have to be a clown or something to do it.
1: No.
0: We did one years ago.
1: Father
0: do you
1: daughter.
0: Remember the when Twitter was Twitter back
1: oh,
0: in the
1: gosh,
0: day?
1: Yeah.
0: The was it the ice water challenge or whatever? You dump buckets
1: of
0: water on people?
1: Oh, that was for ALS.
0: For ALS.
1: Yes.
0: And
1: ice bucket challenge.
0: Something like that.
1: Yeah,
0: you dump buckets of ice on people and then you would play them doing it on.
1: Yes.
0: And so we ended up having the fire department come over to the front of our building and our whole team got dumped.
1: Yeah. Yeah, yeah.
0: Remember, they rained on us mm-hmm. with stuff. That was a pretty good post.
1: And you donate to...
0: And that's yeah, one. That was
1: awesome.
0: A trend that I participated in.
1: That is fair. That was fair.
0: That was only 30 years ago.
1: I was going to say that was 15 years ago, but that's fine. We're roping you in, Dave. We're roping you in.
0: That's it. Yeah, I'm going to make me relevant yet. Niecy is in Minneapolis. Hi, Niecy. How are you?
2: I'm doing well. How are you?
0: Better than I deserve. What's up?
2: Okay, I'm calling because I am in a position where I don't have to pay any household costs as far as rent goes. And I'm just wondering if I should use my income in this time that I have living rent-free to use this time to build my business or use this time to get another job and pay off debt as fast as possible.
1: How much debt do you have?
2: About $108,000.
1: What does that consist of?
2: Student loans, stuff in collections, and a tax bill.
1: Okay.
0: And where are you living? How are you living without rent?
2: So I converted my SUV into a tiny camper, and I've been living out of my vehicle to expedite this process. And in the process, when you start working on your debt, everything starts coming into full swing, and the next thing you know, I'm getting garnished. My wages are getting garnished. So now I'm thinking maybe I should just put building the business on hold and get another job, but also I don't have any rent to pay, so it's kind of like, which road do I take?
0: Who's garnishing your wages?
2: The state for taxes.
0: Okay.
1: For a business that you own?
2: No, it's not for a business
1: at all.
2: So it's
1: like income tax.
2: Personal taxes.
1: Okay.
2: Yeah.
0: And how much in tax do you owe the state?
2: I owe about $20,000 for state and about $12,000 for federal.
0: Okay, and the state is who's garnishing you? The federal is not.
2: That's correct.
0: Okay. Mm. All right. And what do you make at your current job?
2: About $83,000 a year.
0: And that's being garnished?
2: Yes.
0: Okay, so how quick can you come up with $20,000 making $83,000 and living in your car? Pretty quick.
2: Yeah.
0: I mean, like, quickly and get rid of the garnishment by paying it off.
2: The thing is, I've been attacking my car loan debt.
0: No. You need to take care of the tax debt. when you're doing your debt snowball, you put IRS and income tax with the state at the top of the list because of what you're experiencing. And so we're going to get rid of the state debt as soon as possible. So $83,000, so $7,000 a month. So you're coming home with $5,000 or $6,000 a month, and you've got very little.
2: I'm down to like about $3,500.
0: Oh, because of the garnishment.
1: Because of the garnishment.
0: Yeah. How much are they taking?
2: Yeah. It's about $276.
0: $276
2: a week.
0: Oh, okay. $1,000 a month. Okay. Well, in 20 months, that'll be gone if you don't do anything. But we need to do something mm-hmm. and get rid of it as soon as possible. So the question is, do I work a side job or a side business?
2: The question is, do I work a side job or continue letting them garnish me, continue paying off my car, and then use this time to start my business as well?
0: No, you don't start a business right now.
1: Mm-mm.
0: No, you need to work as many hours as you can work getting paid money. Quickly, as much money as you can make morally, and you start with this tax debt and clear it first before you clear the car, and then you clear the IRS, and then you work your debt snowball from there. And when you get back on your feet financially, and you've got the IRS and the state off of you, And you get a place to live.
1: Yeah.
0: Yeah. You were very nonchalant about the fact that you're living in your car.
1: Mm-hmm.
0: But I don't want you there for long.
1: No.
2: Yeah. It's not a long-term plan. I definitely plan on saving for a down payment for a house.
1: No.
0: You need to go rent on a one-bedroom cheap apartment.
2: I know. I'll rent after my car.
1: I would want you out of that situation in a couple of months. Like, if you can go get a
0: We don't need to go
1: job.
0: Into Minneapolis in the winter.
1: Right. You need...
0: In the back of the SUV. So I want you to clear this debt as soon mm-hmm. as possible, working extra, and throw $3,000, $4,000, $5,000 a month, because all you do is work at this state debt, and then go after the IRS, and then get you, and somewhere in there, get you an apartment and get out of the car. And,
1: because if
0: you're making $83,000 a year, you can live in an apartment and you can uh-huh. clear this debt and work side jobs.
1: Well, and you have $3,500 left. So if you threw an extra $2,000, lived on $1,500 with food and the car payment, right?
0: Mm-hmm, mm-hmm.
1: And then worked extra, you could technically put $5,000 away per month.
0: Yeah, like, and that'd be 4 months you'd be done.
1: Yep. Yeah,
0: that's the direction.
1: I'm sorry, Niecy.
0: Oh. Wow. You're after it, kiddo. Get after it. I love it. I appreciate your willingness to sacrifice like this, but let's have a plan so that this is
1: temporary.
0: Definitely in our past, not in our present anymore.

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2: 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Listen, I need everyone to put your phones down. Yes, put it down. 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

0: Jacob is in Canada. Hi, Jacob. Welcome to the Ramsey Show.
1: Hi, guys. Thank you so much for taking my call. I'm very appreciative of it.
0: What's up?
1: So my question was, should I let my fiance's family move into our newly purchased home, even though she's been manipulative her whole life? The family, her mom.
2: Her mom's been manipulative her whole life? Is that what you said?
1: Yeah, yes.
2: So you're not a fan of this.
1: No, obviously. I love my fiance dearly.
2: Yes.
1: And
2: does she,
1: I see how much it just affects her.
2: Does she recognize that?
1: Yes, she does. Okay. She does recognize it. And I think for her right now, it's just kind of grieving that we might lose her family. Like, we might have to draw a boundary to a point where we don't really see them.
0: If your family is only going to have a relationship with you because of what they can get from you, they've already abandoned you.
1: Yeah. Which, you know, I try to let my fiance know, and it's just, we're getting to a point where...
0: If you have to pay for a relationship, it's called prostitution.
2: Okay.
1: Yeah. Yep. That's a good point. And so you guys are saying then, if it does get to a point where, you know, they just got a notice in the mail that they're going to be kicked out tomorrow.
0: You didn't do that.
1: And, yeah. No, I know. It's been their decisions. They've been kind of struggling, and I feel like they won't take any help.
0: Yeah, they don't work much.
1: Yeah, yeah. So you would recommend then just, you know, set the boundary and they can react however they want to react. And
0: you can't control their reaction. You can predict it.
1: Yeah.
2: And Jacob, they've come to you all. They've said, can we move in? Like, they've...
1: They haven't, but we're like 99% sure it's going to come. They got the letter.
2: Okay.
1: They've been talking about it. She's been making jokes like, oh, we could just stay in your backyard. Ha ha. You know, not really funny, but you know, tomorrow's the day.
2: Well, I don't think that a boundary has to be set until the question is asked. So
0: I wouldn't advance a boundary.
2: Yeah, that's right.
0: And just say, you know, thanks for asking. We're going to be cheering for you. We love you. We'll try to do some other stuff to coach you and help you, but moving in with us really isn't something we're able to do. I'm sorry.
1: Okay.
0: And by the way, when you're setting the boundary, the fewer words that you use, the more powerful it is.
1: Okay.
0: Don't go into
1: sure
0: a lengthy explanation about family dysfunction or anything else. Just go, you know, we talked about this and we're just not able to do it. I'm so sorry. But we love you.
1: Yeah.
0: And we're coaching. We're cheering for you. We want you to win. And do you have any money? Are you doing well financially?
1: We're doing pretty well financially. Like right now we're about to finish up the renos. We'll be a little low on cash, but we both have jobs. You know, we're good at budgeting.
0: Okay, so you don't have any cash to like give them $1,000 to help them with the deposit on the next place or something like that?
1: No, I would not be able to help her with first in or last out or anything
0: like
1: that.
0: Okay. So. That's what I was asking. All right.
1: Yeah.
0: And Jacob, buying a house with someone you're not married to is really a dumb idea. You guys should get married yesterday.
1: I would agree. We're getting married.
0: Don't argue
1: in
0: with
1: September.
0: Me. Just go get married.
1: Can I give you one reason you can totally shut me down?
2: Yes, you can.
1: We're getting married in September. The venue's all booked. And the reason we went with the house earlier than we would have liked to is because it was a private sale. My cousin had owned the house previously. It was a good deal. That was kind of the idea behind that. Mm. But I agree.
0: Mm. Except you don't agree. But yeah, okay.
2: Hey, at least they have a venue and a date.
0: Yeah, that's good.
2: Okay. Yeah.
0: And September will be here in a month.
2: Yeah, we're moving. Yeah. We're moving that way.
0: The reason I bring that up, too, is it does change the discussion, too. If it's your mother-in-law versus your fiance's mother. That's a little change there.
2: Yeah.
0: My girlfriend who lives with me, who I'm planning to marry, parents have trouble.
2: Versus who I am
0: married
2: to.
0: Is different than my in-laws have trouble.
2: Yeah.
0: That's a different thing.
2: It is, but also the result will be the same.
0: The answer is the same, but how you think about it is different. So, you know, in other words, if you were married, I would suggest that you don't answer the question when it comes that she answers the question.
2: Mm-hmm.
0: Because if you tell her mother no, you're going to be the bad guy forever and ever. The evil man that stole her daughter and that is selfish and won't share everything with our dysfunctional family. But she needs to handle her blood that's crazy. And she does anyway, probably. But if I'm the boyfriend, yeah, I'm just going to be like, what do I care if you're mad? Just be mad. You know, I'm a husband. I'm a little more worried about the long-term relationship aspects of
2: it.
0: And I know we're planning to be a husband next week, but we're not a husband yet. So, yeah.
2: And that's the hard, that's one of the hardest parts of the money dysfunction with family.
0: Mm-hmm.
2: And especially we're seeing more and more grown kids with their aging parents, you know what I mean? And it is that's such a hard place to be, that if you have the relational equity and the means to be able to help, and you choose to, that's beautiful and wonderful if that's what you want, you know. But this idea that I have to, that it's now my responsibility to take care of them when they've not been responsible adults, we're seeing that. I feel like more and more.
0: Oh, we see it all the time. Yeah. And you know, again, boundaries are a decision. But here's the thing. Henry Cloud talks about that in the famous book that is his best-selling book of all of his bestsellers, called Boundaries. And but if you set a boundary with someone that doesn't like boundaries, please expect them to be pissed. 100% chance they're not going to like it. Because, you know, you don't have to be mean, but I mean, 100, if they don't like the word no because they feel entitled. They feel like you owe them something because of blood that you have to live, that I'm going to live in your backyard. No, you're not either.
2: Passive aggressive.
0: Not funny. I agree with him.
2: Throwing that out there.
0: That was pretty funny. Not funny.
2: Not funny.
0: I like it.
2: Trying to be funny, but not funny.
0: Jake is in Pensacola. Hey, Jake, what's up?
3: Hey, guys. Thanks for having me on. How are you doing?
0: Better than I deserve. How can I help?
3: So my wife and I just recently started saving for her to go to PA school. And that's about 3 years out from now. And what we've been doing is stacking cash into a money market account.
0: Mm-hmm.
3: And I want to know if we're doing the right thing by doing that.
0: Yeah, that our high yield savings is fine. What's your rate on it?
3: Yeah, it's 3%. That's what I found through Fidelity.
0: Okay. Yeah, you might do a little better than that with Fairwinds Credit Union. You might check their high yield savings. It might be a little better,
2: it's
0: but
2: it's not 3%.
0: It's not going to be like 5% better or something.
2: Mm-mm.
0: So here's the thing: How much are we going to save total in the next 4 years for this?
3: I want to save. We both want to save around $90,000.
0: Okay,
3: a little bit overshooting for the nearest school, but
0: so
3: I just don't know if our expenses are going to be that much higher.
0: Gotcha. So the reason that she will have $90,000 and get to go to school without debt is because you put $90,000 in the account, not because of the rate of return.
3: Okay, yes, sir.
0: Because 3% on $50,000, the middle range of this, which would be like 2 years before you get there, okay? So 3% of that is $1,500. $1,500 does not mean she gets to go to school. In other words, if you got 0%, it'd be real close to getting 3.
3: I see what you're saying. That does make sense.
0: Yeah, it's not. It's mathematically not the reason.
2: And it's too short of a time frame to probably put in the market.
0: If you wanted to put some of it in a growth stock mutual fund and maybe an S&P 500 or something, you could. But it could go down. That portion could go down. But again, if $50,000 was in there and it went down 10%, which would be unheard of, very rare, then you would have lost $5,000. And that won't keep her from going to school.
2: Yeah.
0: So the investment vehicle is not going to make her go to school or keep her from going to school unless you gamble it 100% on something stupid like crypto or a hand of poker or something dumb like that, or DraftKings, you know, which we're not discussing any of those things without laughing.

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0: Hey guys, it's Rachel Cruz. 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

0: 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Anna is in Atlanta. Hi, Anna. How are you?
1: I'm great. How are you?
0: Better than I deserve. What's up?
1: Hi. Thank you for taking my call, and I have lots of respect for you. Thank you so much.
0: Thank you.
1: So my question to you is, I have a real estate property. It's a townhouse that I bought a few years ago. I paid cash, so there's no mortgage on it. I have credit card debt of $50,000 and a student loan of $40,000. So the real estate is worth about $200,000. So my question to you is, should I sell that property for $200,000 and then use that to pay my credit card and my student loan?
0: What's your household income?
1: My salary is $70,000, but I rent a couple of the rooms in my house, so it brings me up to like $110,000.
0: Including the rent on the townhouse?
1: Uh-huh.
0: Okay. All right, so you make $110,000, you owe $90,000, and you have this $200,000 paid for investment.
1: Correct.
0: Okay. Number one, I love the investment. I think it's great, and you like it. I can tell by the way you talk about it.
1: I do.
0: You don't want to sell it, okay?
1: No.
0: So the trade-off is that you're going to have to live on beans and rice and beans, no vacations, no eating out, and do anything you can to earn some extra money. You're already doing a lot of things to earn extra money, but anything you can do to get these debts knocked out fairly quickly to make keeping the investment make sense. If you're going to be 10 years wandering through this debt, it doesn't make sense. You need to sell it. But if you're going to say, I'm going to knock this out $30,000 a year and be done in 3 years,
2: mm-hmm.
0: or $45,000 a year and be done in 2 years,
2: yeah.
0: which would be like $4,000 a month or $3,000 a month.
2: Okay. Could you do that?
1: Yeah, I should be able to.
0: Yeah,
1: absolutely.
0: If you do that, then I'd probably try to hang on to it because it sounds like a good piece of property.
1: Yeah, I get $1,750 per month.
0: That's a good return on $200K. That's good. Yeah. That's a good cash on cash return. Good.
1: I'm doing bookkeeping on the side too,
0: mm-hmm.
1: so I didn't even count that salary that.
0: So what's the most you could throw at this debt per month right now? If you just really tighten down the budget.
1: If you're telling me that I can do $3,000 a month, then I'm going to do that.
0: Well, have you looked at your budget?
1: I have. I mean, that other than my credit cards, that's it. I have no car payment. I have nothing else. My mortgage where I live, that's the only thing, which is $2,000 a month.
0: Yeah. So I'm saying when you get on Every Dollar and download it tonight and lay

0: it out. You're a bookkeeper. You're smart. I can tell by talking to you that you know your numbers. And so what we're looking for is $3,000 to $4,000 a month. And if you can find that and commit to doing that, then keeping the investment makes sense, because you're going to be done in either $4,000 is done in 2 years, $3,000 is done in 3 years.
1: Okay.
0: See, 36 okay. times three is going to knock your 90 out, or four times 12 is 48 a year, and that's 90 in 2 years. Okay.
1: Okay. So I've been doing the snowfall effect.
0: Mm-hmm. Yeah, like I would do that.
1: Saying, so I've been.
0: I would do that and throw it at this, but you've just got the two debts, right?
1: Yeah, my credit card and my loan, yeah. my student loan.
0: Yeah, and so knock your credit card. Is the credit card's a smaller one, right?
1: Well, there's different credit cards.
0: So okay, so yeah, knock out
1: that I owe
0: list the credit cards out, smallest to largest, and attack them in that order. And that's going to put the student loan at the bottom, which actually ends up mathematically correct as well. So mm-hmm. that's good. Got that going for us. But yeah, I think you're amazing, and I think you can do this. But that the answer to your question is, it does not make sense to keep the investment property and drag this debt out a long, long time. It does make sense if you like the investment property and want to sacrifice and do $3,000 to $4,000 a month on this debt, be done in anywhere from 2 to 3 years, and keep the investment property. That does make sense.
2: But you would tell someone if they had $200,000 in an index fund to cash it out, cash out part of it to pay off the debt.
0: I would, but that's a lot easier transaction
2: than real estate
0: and less expensive transaction. And this piece of real estate's a known factor.
2: Mm-hmm.
0: Of course, that's a known factor too. But yeah, but that's very liquid, is what I'm saying.
2: Yeah.
0: You just got to push one button and that money shows up in your account.
2: Right. Okay. Right.
0: With real estate, you got to sell it. You're going to pay brokerage fees.
2: Totally.
0: And then later you're going to reinvest. You're going to pay a bunch of other fees. And so there's a lot of gyration. A lot of gyration goes on with real estate.
2: And the point is too, that she enjoys it, because we do talk to some people and they have an extra property and it's a headache and they don't enjoy it. So
0: right.
2: you're like, yeah, if you want to take 200, throw 100 at your debt, take the other 100, stick it in an index fund and just let it ride and, you know, be more of that passive investor.
0: Yeah,
2: you could go that
0: direction. Exactly.
2: But if you love real estate and that's part of how you want your long-term play, keeping that.
0: Good point. Brett's in Kansas City. Hey, Brett.
3: Hey, Dave. How are you?
0: Good, man. What's up?
3: Hey, just a question. So recently just went through a divorce, finally got all our financial child support, all that stuff kind of figured out. In the next few months, I'm going to be getting some equity in the house I used to live in. And I'm curious, since she's going to be getting some of my retirement, I'm wondering, should I put that money back into my retirement, or should I use that equity to pay off my bills, some of the loans, lawyer fees, and then that would pretty much put me debt-free.
0: How much is she getting from your 401k?
3: Well, it's CAPRS. I'm in the public school system here in Kansas.
0: How much is she getting from that?
3: It's going to be about half. I've worked for 20 years, and we've been married 17 of that. So
0: does it have a dollar amount on it?
3: I have $87,000 in there right now.
0: Okay, so she's getting $43,000.
3: Roughly, yes.
0: Okay, and how much equity are you getting out of the house?
3: About $60,000.
0: Okay. Why didn't you leave your 401k alone and take less out of the house?
3: That was just part of the deal.
0: I know. Why?
3: That we came to during mediation.
0: Why? It's a bad idea.
2: Well, I can't go back now.
0: You could, hypothetically.
2: Brett, how much is all the bills, the lawyer's fees, debt, everything?
3: I got the biggest one's a vehicle that I got in divorce that she basically kind of gave me, or that we came to an agreement on, 47, right about 50.
0: What's the car worth?
3: The car is probably worth 35.
0: Okay. And you don't need it, right?
3: I have two vehicles. One's paid off.
0: Mm-hmm.
3: It's super old and it's always in the shop getting repaired. And, basically we bought a truck about a month before we separated. So we don't, I mean, it's, I owe $30,000 on it.
2: Is that, and that's part of the 50?
3: That's part of the 50, yes.
0: Yeah.
2: I'd sell the truck.
0: Mm-hmm.
2: And, yeah, throw some of the
0: money at the difference.
2: Yeah.
0: And if you need to buy a $10,000 car with some of the cash, that'll be fine. But I'd get out of that truck debt instead of paying it off and keeping it. What's your income?
3: My main job, I make about $87,500, and then I make about $25,000 and just some other side stuff that I do.
0: Yeah. Okay. Well, yeah, I don't think you go back and change it like I said originally. I think you stay with the deal you got. You take the cash. You become debt-free by getting rid of the truck. And you're not got enough to do much else with. Build an emergency fund. By the time you pay off everything, there's not much left.
2: And then go back to retirement.

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1: From the WMAY newsroom, I'm Mike Windmacher. State Senator Doris Turner is highlighting her role in the bipartisan Rebuild Illinois program, which will see $192 million in funding go to 9 projects to upgrade roads and bridges in the Springfield area. Of the 9 major projects in the Springfield area, 5 are scheduled to be completed in 2026, 3 are anticipated to be completed from 2027 through 2028, and 1 is already completed. Turner added, quote, "The bipartisan Rebuild Illinois capital program has positively impacted the state, and these local infrastructure investments come at a critical time to help downstate transportation." After resigning from his seat due to investigations into alleged misconduct, former State Representative Harry Benton of Plainfield has withdrawn his name from the November ballot. The Will and Kendall County Democrats have put an open call for residents of the 97th District to apply to replace Benton, both for the remainder of his term and on the ballot. A candidate could be appointed by the chairs any time before August 21st, the day ballots are finalized. A 35-year-old Springfield man has been sentenced to 3 years in prison after pleading guilty to charges from an investigation into dogfighting. Silencio Anderson entered a negotiated plea on Wednesday afternoon to aggravated cruelty to animals and violation of owner's duties. Springfield police arrested Anderson in January after authorities removed 15 dogs from his home, many with injuries. 3 partially burned dogs were found in a barrel. For more news, visit WMAY.com.
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8: Here's your updated News Channel 20 Storm Team forecast. Lows dip down to about 74 tonight under partly cloudy skies. Winds out of the southwest around 5 miles per hour. Sunshine mixed with clouds at times again. Tomorrow, chance of thunderstorms. High temperatures reach up to 91. Slight chance of thunderstorms. Tomorrow night, lows dip down to about 74. Partly cloudy skies. I'm meteorologist Carol Foster on 97.7 and 970 WMAY, Springfield's News and Talk. Right now, it's 81 degrees.
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0: I am disputing it as being valid. Don't go into detail. Don't mention statute of limitations. Just say, I dispute this debt. Now, and according to, and you may want to go back and play this on the podcast later, play it back. According to the Federal Fair Credit Reporting Act, you have, this is your verbiage in the letter, you have 30 days to prove the validity of this debt or to completely remove the entry from my bureau.
12: Exactly.
0: And you send that. I would send that by email if they've got a place on their site, and I also would send it in hard copy letter form, certified mail or FedEx or something where you can get proof of delivery on when the 30 days starts.
12: Because all the other credit, you know what I'm saying, I was able to, you know, settle on, or just the one that they said they don't report or they don't report on it, nor do they, whatever else they do, they don't.
0: Well, he can't collect on it because it's past the statute of limitations, and if it found out later that they collected on something that they're not allowed to by law, they could get in trouble. But most of the time, these guys are so scummy, they don't care. They take your money anyway. So I'm a little shocked, but it's okay. It's coming out in your favor. So, you need to send a certified letter, Federal Fair Debt Collection Practices Act and Federal Fair Credit Reporting Act is the two federal laws that dictate how this is handled. And when you dispute the validity of a debt on your credit bureau, they have 30 days to prove it or remove it. Now, for the rest of you out there, not for this guy, they will not be able to prove it in 30 days on any of your debts, even if they're valid, because if they write to Bank of America, Bank of America is not going to get back to them for 30 days. And so you could get that blown off your credit bureau. And there are people that teach that as a way to, quote, clean up your credit. The problem is it doesn't work. Because it will get removed from your credit bureau report, but Bank of America or whoever downloads in batches to all three credit bureaus at least once a quarter. And so about 120 days from now, you're going to see the thing pop back up on your credit bureau.
13: If it's not been passed.
0: If it's not a valid, if it's not an invalid debt, it's going to come back. You can knock it off for a minute, but it's going to come back. In this case, it sounds like these guys are not going to report it again. But if you remove it and they re-report that they have this out for collections, it'll show back up on there again.
13: How long does it take for the statute of limitations to...
0: Statute of limitations on a debt is different in every state. But in his state, a lot of them are 3, 4, 5, 6, 7 years, somewhere in there. Everything comes off of your credit bureau report every 7 years from date of last activity. The problem is if Bank of America, in this example, re-reports, that's activity, and it starts the 7 years over again. So even though you didn't pay anything on it, even though you didn't actually have any activity on the account, they can start the 7 years over again and keep you in limbo for freaking ever. So you cannot get out of paying these debts unless someone does what this guy's saying is happening with him, which is a very unusual circumstance that he called with today. But most folks out there listening, you're going to have to go get those things settled, and you're going to have to get them paid off. You don't get your credit bureau cleaned up until you clean up the actual debt, because it's just going to pop back on there. and you're going to see it, and it's going to hang out 7 years. A Chapter 7 bankruptcy is the only thing that stays longer than 7 years. It stays on 10 years. And an interesting fact with that is none of the loan applications or applications that you fill out for other things say, have you filed bankruptcy in the last 10 years? They say, have you ever filed bankruptcy?
13: Ever in history, yeah.
0: And so even if my Chapter 7 bankruptcy from 1988 no longer shows on my credit bureau report, if I answer, no, I have never filed bankruptcy because you can't see it on my credit bureau report, and someone does business with me due to me answering that question, that's called criminal fraud. I lied to get to do business. So don't do that.
13: Yeah.
0: It's a bad idea.
13: Be honest.
0: So you tell the truth. And so since I filed bankruptcy in 1988, the year Rachel was born, for the rest of my life, I get to answer that question. Yes, I filed bankruptcy. What were the dates? It's like filling out one of those medical forms. Have you ever had an operation? Yes, in 1982 I had one. You know, but you still got to fill it out because they're still going to find it.
13: Mm-hmm.
0: And, you know, for your life insurance application or whatever it is, you still got to put all the stupid medical stuff in there. Anything, any hangnail that's ever happened has to show up. And that's the way this stuff is. And
13: it's
0: by
13: an
0: the
13: interesting
0: way,
13: reason to almost avoid it so it doesn't just follow you your whole life.
0: Yeah,
13: you know
0: hello.
13: I mean?
0: Like, hello.
13: It's well, like, I know after like a
0: have
13: financial.
0: Have you ever been divorced?
13: Financially, you can recover
0: well,
13: and all of this.
0: Have you ever
13: this,
0: been divorced?
13: But,
0: if you have, the answer is yes.
13: Yeah, yeah.
0: Not lately. It's not lately. That's not the answer. You know, not 20 years ago. That's not the answer. The answer is yes. You know, that's it. And it's that simple. So, you know, this stuff. These decisions are big life decisions.
13: Yeah, and Tari brings up a good point, too. Just to remind everyone, you can check your credit report for free.
0: And you should.
13: Once a year. Yes.
0: And you should.
13: With Equifax, TransUnion, you can go to these websites.
0: And you ought to also
13: free
0: freeze and, your credit.
13: Yes, and freeze your children's credit.
0: We did
13: as well.
0: That. And that's a pain in the butt. I had to go in and just rip people shred to get it. But I froze all of theirs when they were minors. When they first came out with the law allowing you to freeze it. And what freezing it does is if someone bothers to check your credit before they issue a debt that is not, that's like a identity theft thing,
13: mm-hmm.
0: as an example, then they would deny the credit because the credit bureau is frozen. And so they would say, oh, this person's not really applying for that. But the problem is about 9 out of 10 credit cards are issued without checking credit. So that's why a dead person and dogs get credit cards. And a guy in West Virginia one time sent me a copy of his credit card, and he had applied for the credit card in the name of Buck Naked.
13: Oh, Lord.
0: And they issued the card.
13: Stop.
0: Visa issued to Buck Naked.
13: Stop. Unbelievable.
0: Love it.
13: That's a good segment.
0: That's perfect.
13: What's the craziest thing? Yeah.
0: Craziest things
13: good
0: that
13: job.
0: Have ever happened.
13: Yeah.
0: Yeah. Frou Frou the Poodle got one, too, and he'd been dead 3 years before he got his.

0: If you want to win with money in 2026, you can't keep living normal. Normal's broke. 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
3: I'm Dave Packard. President Trump to deliver a primetime speech shortly. Sources telling ABC News the president's expected to discuss the 2020 presidential election. Taco Bell tonight saying out of an abundance of caution, it's removing potentially impacted lettuce from a supplier in certain states. This after sources say investigators identified that lettuce is a potential source of a parasitic illness that sickened thousands in the U.S. Canadian wildfire smoke darkening skies from the Midwest to the East Coast today. Barbara Glickstein, a public health nurse, braved the hazy air amid the warnings it could be dangerous.
4: I'm only out because I have to run a quick errand. Otherwise, I'd be inside. I'm 72. I'm healthy, but I know what air particles do to the body.
3: The smoke is coming from wildfires burning primarily in Canada, but also northern Minnesota. CENTCOM says U.S. forces hit Iran with another round of strikes today. Negotiations seem stalled. This is ABC News. The Texas Department of Public Safety will conduct its own investigation into last week's ICE shooting.
5: Governor Greg Abbott, like his fellow Republican, President Trump, has made immigration a cornerstone of his policies. But Abbott's previously full-throated support for ICE was more muted Wednesday.
6: The immigration laws can be enforced, and stopping illegal immigration from coming across a border can be achieved without shooting people.
5: At Abbott's urging, the Texas Rangers will gather facts on last week's killing of Lorenzo Salgado Araujo by ICE agents, who said the 52-year-old tried to run them over in his van. Jim Ryan, ABC News in Dallas-Fort Worth.
3: SpaceX aborted a Starship launch tonight because some engines failed to start. The British government is urging FIFA to investigate Argentina's soccer team after players posed with a banner claiming sovereignty over the Falkland Islands. Britain and Argentina fought a war over the islands in 1982. FIFA rules ban political messaging on the pitch, and the team could face disciplinary action. Dave Packer, ABC News.
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8: From the WMAY newsroom, I'm Mike Windmacher. A 35-year-old Springfield man has been sentenced to 3 years in prison after pleading guilty to charges from an investigation into dogfighting. Silencio Anderson entered a negotiated plea on Wednesday afternoon to aggravated cruelty to animals and violation of owner's duties. Springfield police arrested Anderson in January after authorities removed 15 dogs from his home, many with injuries. Three partially burned dogs were found in a barrel.
1: State Senator Doris Turner is highlighting her role in the bipartisan Rebuild Illinois program, which will see $192 million in funding go to 9 projects to upgrade roads and bridges in the Springfield area. Of the 9 major projects in the Springfield area, 5 are scheduled to be completed in 2026, 3 are anticipated to be completed from 2027 through 2028, and 1 is already completed. Turner added, quote, "The bipartisan Rebuild Illinois capital program has positively impacted the state, and these local infrastructure investments come at a critical time to help downstate transportation." 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
12: Here's your updated News Channel 20 Storm Team forecast. Lows dip down to about 74 tonight under partly cloudy skies. Winds out of the southwest around 5 miles per hour. Sunshine mixed with clouds at times again. Tomorrow, chance of thunderstorms. High temperatures reach up to 91. Slight chance of thunderstorms. Tomorrow night, lows dip down to about 74. Partly cloudy skies. I'm meteorologist Carol Foster on 97.7 and 970 WMAY, Springfield's News and Talk. Right now, it's 81 degrees.
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0: Welcome back to the Ramsey Show in the Fair Winds Credit Union studio. Rachel Cruz is my co-host today. James is in Kansas City. Hi, James.
1: Hey, how y'all doing today?
0: Better than we deserve. What's up?
1: Good. So I'll shoot you the quick question here. So basically, I work for a university, and I'm due to be laid off here in about a year due to the school folding into another here in the area. I've got no debt. I've got a year's worth of an emergency fund, and I'm also due to get some severance and retention bonuses while the school kind of, you know, goes towards closing here within a year. My question is, should I start really looking hard for a new job right now, or should I kind of wait, collect those bonuses, and see where I'm at, you know, within about a year?
0: So the bonuses and the severance are going to amount to how much money?
1: About, after taxes, I've done the math, it's about $24,000 altogether.
0: Okay. And what do you make?
1: Right now I make about $70,000 a year.
0: Okay. And what do you do? You're a professor?
1: I work as a, I'm actually a compliance coordinator for the financial business office.
0: Okay. All right. And so what will you likely go to? What's your new career going to be, your new job? Same thing?
1: Well, I've been thinking about that. There's also some different, you know, whether I work for maybe a bank or a financial, like credit union or something along those lines where I get back into compliance or risk management. I'm kind of on the fence with it. With
0: probably a lot more money there, isn't there?
1: 100%. Yeah. By far.
0: Okay, so let's pretend that you found a new job making $120,000 today, and they wanted you to start today. Well, you would take that because 70 plus 24 is less than 120.
1: Yeah.
0: Let's pretend you found another job making 70. I would not take that until the last day of my other job, of my current job, because I would want to get all the bonuses. But I think you're probably going to move up in pay as you shift the type of compliance work that you're doing so much that this bonus is not going to be worth sticking around for.
1: I think you're right.
0: I think that's the math.
2: I'm
0: going to let math drive it, but go out there and start poking around.
2: Yeah. Have you talked to anybody, James, just in that industry and just kind of have a feel out of how easy it could be to get your foot in the door somewhere?
1: Yeah, I've done some poking around. It's definitely going to be a lot harder. I actually used to work in the banking industry. I want to maybe jump back in. And I know you guys say, you know, don't just throw applications out there. So I'm really trying to hit my connections, you know, to see kind of what I can get. Right now, I haven't had a lot of hits, but I know the job market is slow.
0: You ever had any history in the securities side of, like working for a broker-dealer or something on that side of compliance?
1: I have not, actually, but it's worth looking into.
0: Okay. It pays better than banks. That's why I was asking.
1: Sure.
0: But if you've had the history in the bank and you can get your foot in the door, I don't care. But I'm actually thinking you're probably going to go move to six figures. Does that sound
1: right? It does. It does. It just, it takes a lot of course, effort.
0: Yeah.
1: Obviously.
0: But why not? Yeah, why not work on it now?
2: Mm-hmm.
0: Yeah, and if you could get six figures starting next month, then we would just go ahead and say goodbye.
1: Yeah, I think that's fair.
0: Yeah, so let's do that. And I'll send you a copy of Coleman's book, Proximity Principle, which is what you're referring to use your connections to get in the door on things.
2: For sure. And the wisdom of, I mean, he's at the luxury of just say it gets down to the wire. He's got 3 months or so of pay plus a year big emergency fund. Nothing's on fire right now. You know the end is coming, so you want to start having these conversations. But in a great way is you know, if you have two or three options ahead of you, you get to kind of make that decision of what's best for you. You get options. There's no urgency of, oh gosh, we have to start making an income. Because we get some of those calls and it's like, you got to go, you got to start doing anything. Yeah.
0: Well, and when you're desperate, you don't interview as well.
2: Yes.
0: You know, your body language is different. Your voice tone is different. You walk in the door different. You feel different. They can feel it in the air that you're scratching and clawing at this. And if you're like, I'd like to do this. It looks good. If it's a good fit, let's talk about it. And is this a good partnership? And that's a completely different interview.
2: Yeah, for sure. And in this, there's no moral obligation by any means to stay. But is there any level of loyalty of, hey, I'm gonna finish off this.
0: I'm gonna go down with the ship.
2: Roll well.
0: A college that went out of business.
2: Well, I don't know.
0: Because they didn't follow my compliance guidelines and didn't stay financially solvent.
2: Could be that too. Yep.
0: Oh, my gosh. Donald is in San Antonio. Hey, Donald, what's up?
3: Hi, good afternoon. Thanks for taking my call.
0: Sure. How can we help?
3: So me and my wife are retired. We're on baby step 7.
0: Mm-hmm.
3: And we are still doing the envelope system. And my question is, are we better off? Because a lot of the envelopes just build, like the ones we have for car repair and doctor copays and jet bills and all that, they kind of just sit there. And would we be better off just letting that sitting in our IRAs instead of taking that money out every month?
2: Well, I would at least probably put it, Donald, in just to a high-yield savings account. I would put it somewhere. So, yeah, to your point that it's kind of growing.
0: If it's building up too much, you've got too much allocated to the category.
3: Okay.
0: So, I mean, if you've got $5,000 in your vet bill envelope, your dog's not been sick. You know? I mean, you see what I'm saying? Or, you got $5,000 built up in your car repair envelope. You've over-budgeted for car repairs. And so that's, so you should not have big buildups in there anyway. But a lot of people, including both of us, have gone to just very few or no envelopes and instead are just using the every dollar budget and using a sinking fund approach inside, which is a little miniature savings account, like a miniature envelope per category inside your every dollar budget. And it explains where your money is. And a lot of people are using that digitally now rather than the actual physical cash in the envelope. My wife still carries a couple of envelopes. She still does that. But everything else we do at the Ramseys is now done with a debit card and with a budget system, and it is at your house too, right?
2: Yeah. So cash has gotten limited.
0: Yeah, but you're
2: life.
0: Right. What ends up happening is that you've got the money to do stuff, and you just do it, and then you look up and go, God, that envelope's got like $6,000 in it, and I'm walking around with this in cash.
2: Yeah, and I would say the envelope system, the purpose of it is to control your spending, to know what's going on per category, and to have a level of real-life accountability that when there's no money in the envelope, we stop spending in this category. So people that are just starting to budget, I think it still is for 2 or 3 months – just test it on groceries, on a couple of things. Because, again, it kind of just gets you back into this rhythm of knowing exactly what you have because it's physical money right there. And so that's really the purpose of the envelope system. But, Donald, you guys are baby step 7. The main reason for it is I think you guys have probably outgrown that main reason. So if you put everything into, a Fairwinds credit union high-yield savings account, you would be great. You would be fine. You would not be doing anything.
0: Yeah. That'll work just fine. But the interesting thing is, by the way, for those of you that want to try this or you're just getting started, that the actual research says that when you spend cash, when you hand Uncle Benjamin Franklin over to the cashier at the grocery store, it activates the pain centers of the brain. It hurts to spend cash. It does not activate the pain centers of the brain to hand them a piece of plastic. So you spend more.

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0: Is the side hustle have something to do with your truck?
1: Yes, sir, because my side hustle, I do pressure washing. So I need to tow my trailer with my water totes, containers, and chemicals.
0: Yeah, but you could tow your trailer with a $10,000 truck.
1: Right. That was my question. Now, should I sell my truck?
0: Yes.
1: Buy something cheaper?
0: Yes.
1: Or should I sell my truck and just get a daily where I don't have to do side hustles no more?
2: Oh, because you're sick. Yeah, I hear what you're saying. Because your side hustle basically paid for your truck, for the payments,
1: right.
2: The insurance, the gas.
0: Have you got other debt?
1: Not really, no.
0: What's your income at your main gig?
1: My main job, I'm making an estimate about $62,000. And biweekly, after taxes and insurance, I'm making about $1,900.
0: Yeah. Okay, there's two questions. Should I continue my side hustle and should I sell my truck? The answer is you should sell your truck. And if you want to continue the side hustle, that's fine. Get an inexpensive truck to tow it with.
2: Mm-hmm. But if you
0: don't want to continue it, then sell off the equipment. That's fine.
2: Yep.
0: But if you want to make some extra money, and this is a good way to do it, pressure washing is a good way to do it. It's a great side hustle. Really good pay per hour. But you've got some equipment tied up. But you don't need a $40,000 truck to tow a pressure washer. That's backwards.
2: So, yeah, and if you don't have any other debt and you have an aggressive way to get a 3-month emergency fund in place to keep moving down the baby steps, that's okay.
0: Yeah.
2: You don't have to do the side hustle. But if you want to do
0: things
2: faster.
0: I personally would keep the side hustle going by getting an inexpensive truck and pay cash for it and sell the big one. That's definitely what I would do personally. But I've always worked a lot, most of my life. So. Kayla is in Boston. Hey, Kayla, how are you?
3: Hi, I'm good. How are you?
0: Better than I deserve. What's up?
3: So my fiance and I have been on the house hunt in Massachusetts for about a year now, and unfortunately we keep getting overbid.
0: Good. You shouldn't be buying a house unless you're married.
3: Yeah, my parents,
2: a house together.
3: What was that?
2: Sorry, I was clarifying.
0: You should not buy a home together when you're not married.
2: Yes,
0: it's not a good idea.
2: Unmarried people can buy homes.
3: I see. Oh, thank you. My parents' house is in a really great town in Massachusetts, and we've already went to our attorneys and put the house in an irrevocable trust since I am the only child. Instead of putting 20% down on a $600,000 house, should I consider maybe putting 20% down into this house, my parents' house, because I will be inheriting it one day?
2: No, I would not.
3: No, okay.
2: Because it locks you in to mm-hmm. that home for a really long period of time where you and your husband may get married and in 2 years something may happen, right? And you guys may move and want to do something else. So, yeah, it locks your money up into an asset.
0: That you can't get it out of.
2: You can't get out. It's done. Versus you guys building a life together and having a home. And then one day when your parents pass, you know, then you can decide, hey, do we want to move in? Do we want to sell our current home? Take some of the equity to fix up mom and dad's home or sell mom and dad's home? You know, you actually have options. This just locks you into one option for a long period of time, which I would not do.
0: When is the wedding? When is your wedding?
3: Next fall.
0: Okay. This, like, 18 months from now?
3: Yeah.
0: Okay. Well, in 30 years of doing this, almost 40 now, some of the worst nightmares I have seen are people that buy a home together who are not married. Please do not purchase a home until you're married. It is not together. It is not a good idea. You're going to make a mistake, and it's going to cost you. You're getting this out of order. And so...
2: Yeah, rent for a little bit, get married, and then you guys go and look for a home.
0: Yeah.
2: So.
0: And I think you've been protected so far from accidentally making that mistake by not being able to buy so far. So, no, I would save up and put as much down as I can put down after we are married. But too many things happen and you're too vulnerable. And most people are not going to do the proper documentation and everything else to make sure they're protected. And you're not either. So it's just best to wait until you're married. And if you're going to buy together. Now, if one of you wants to buy a house, that's fine. Or the other one wants to buy a house, that's fine. What Rachel's point was. But couples should not buy homes together that are not married. It creates all kinds of relational problems, legal problems, financial problems, and the unseen things that come at you, the unexpected, unintended consequences that come at you, create all kinds of issues for you. I'm begging you, don't do this. Gabriel is in Augusta, Georgia. Hi, Gabriel. What's up?
4: Hi, Mr. Ramsey. I'm doing well. How are you?
0: Better than I deserve. How can I help?
4: So here's the situation. I'm active duty military. I am married with two daughters, a one-year-old and a three-year-old. And we own a home. I put no money down in it. I use the VA loan. No debt other than that. That's a $250,000 mortgage, and I owe $243,000 left on it. And besides that, we just have my wife's student loans, which is about $12,700 left. So we're working on baby step two, working on paying it off. But I'm thinking ahead and thinking if we have a third kid, we're going to need a car that can have three car seats, and neither of our cars can do that right now.
0: How old is your youngest?
4: Youngest is 1 year old.
0: Okay. So how far out is this problem, do you think?
2: Problem? Child.
0: No, the problem is the third car seat, not the child. Not the child. How far out? So, the problem is I need a car. How far out is that?
4: Yeah, so, I mean, not to get, you know, too personal about it, but we don't believe in using birth control.
0: Oh, okay.
4: So we're going to try natural. We're going to try natural family.
0: Any minute.
2: Nine months. Right. We'll just say 9 months.
0: Okay. Yeah. So how much do you have saved towards the next car?
4: Zero right now.
0: Okay. And how much is the current car worth?
4: We have two cars. I have a beater I drive to work that's probably worth less than $2,000.
0: Mm-hmm. What's the other car
4: worth?
0: It's
4: fully paid off. And the other car is worth, I could probably sell it for $17,000 right now.
2: Oh, okay. Perfect.
0: So sell it for $17,000 and buy something that holds three car seats for $17,000.
2: Yeah, go get you a used van, a 9-year-old van. Honda Odyssey is what I'd recommend.
0: And if you can save up some cash to put with the 17, maybe you could move all the way up to 20.

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1: From the WMAY newsroom, I'm Mike Windmacher. State Senator Doris Turner is highlighting her role in the bipartisan Rebuild Illinois program, which will see $192 million in funding go to 9 projects to upgrade roads and bridges in the Springfield area. Of the 9 major projects in the Springfield area, 5 are scheduled to be completed in 2026, 3 are anticipated to be completed from 2027 through 2028, and 1 is already completed. Turner added, quote, "The bipartisan Rebuild Illinois capital program has positively impacted the state, and these local infrastructure investments come at a critical time to help downstate transportation." After resigning from his seat due to investigations into alleged misconduct, former State Representative Harry Benton of Plainfield has withdrawn his name from the November ballot. The Will and Kendall County Democrats have put an open call for residents of the 97th District to apply to replace Benton, both for the remainder of his term and on the ballot. A candidate could be appointed by the chairs any time before August 21st, the day ballots are finalized. A 35-year-old Springfield man has been sentenced to 3 years in prison after pleading guilty to charges from an investigation into dogfighting. Silencio Anderson entered a negotiated plea on Wednesday afternoon to aggravated cruelty to animals and violation of owner's duties. Springfield police arrested Anderson in January after authorities removed 15 dogs from his home, many with injuries. 3 partially burned dogs were found in a barrel. For more news, visit WMAY.com.
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9: Here's your updated News Channel 20 Storm Team forecast. Lows dip down to about 74 tonight under partly cloudy skies. Winds out of the southwest around 5 miles per hour. Sunshine mixed with clouds at times again. Tomorrow, chance of thunderstorms. High temperatures reach up to 91. Slight chance of thunderstorms. Tomorrow night, lows dip down to about 74, partly cloudy skies. I'm meteorologist Kara Foster on 97.7 and 970 WMAY, Springfield's News and Talk. Right now, it's 79 degrees.
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1: 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I mean, over the long term, yes, I would be concerned. 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But I would be making sure that you're funding 15% of that $80,000 in retirement so that you don't become real estate heavy again over the long term. But that 15% will help you kind of balance it out. But yeah, I personally wouldn't want all my net worth purely just in real estate. I would want cash available and real estate investments, or I'm sorry, retirement investments like 401k.
0: The problem is there's a shortage of cash in that situation.
1: Mm-hmm.
0: And so that lack of liquidity is going to pinch you even if you have a high net worth and it's all in real estate. I don't mind it being very heavy in real estate, but being cash poor is what I mind. No liquidity. And so having some other types of retirement investments to provide the cash is fine. But
1: because these are not
0: people that love real estate for some reason end up cash poor if you're not careful.
1: Right. Because a lot of the investments, you know, they're not providing the cash, right? It's tied up in a business building. And unless the business is paying rent to the building, then you make money that way. But there's no cash coming out of these investments.
0: Nothing to panic, but I would start building a liquidity position is what we would call it, meaning some cash. And that would a good way to do that's exactly what Rachel said. Start putting 15% of your income away into retirement, into some good mutual funds. And that, you know, over time, that's going to be plenty. You know, that alone will make you another several million.
1: Mm-hmm.
0: All right. Dennis is in Atlanta. Hi, Dennis. How are you?
2: Hey, Dave and Rachel, it's an honor to speak to you guys.
0: You too. What's up?
2: So, got a question for you. I am 32, no kids, not married. I'm going to be finishing baby step 2 this week and should be done with baby step 3 in about 2 months. And then that will put me into baby step 7. So, I'm kind of not sure what to do. I know I'm going to max out my Roth IRA, put some money in my work 401k, but really just don't know what else to do at that point.
1: Is it because your house is paid off, or do you own a home, or are you living somewhere else?
2: Yes, I own a home. It's
1: okay.
2: Paid off.
1: And it's paid off. Okay, good for you, Dennis.
0: Way to go, man.
1: Yeah, well done.
0: Yeah. So, I would max out all the retirements, and then I would have some other investments going in non-retirement. Minimum of something like an S&P 500, but if you wanted to get with your SmartVestor Pro and open up a brokerage and have some after-tax investing going in addition to your maxed-out retirement, that's what I did do with it, by the way. That's not what I would do with it. It's what I actually did. And that money, that side money, is what I started buying real estate paid for with. And nowadays, many, many, many years later, Dennis, because I'm 65, you're 32, right?
2: Yes,
0: and I was probably about 32 when I started that, but now I've got a lot more of my net worth in real estate than I do in mutual funds.
2: Okay, yeah, I was going to plan on opening up a brokerage account and kind of start building potentially a bridge account or you know, something to pull from, you know, if I wanted to buy a second home or something like that.

0: bad.
1: Exactly. Exactly. That's okay. Exactly what we did. And, you can sit down with a SmartVestor Pro. You can find them at Ramsey Solutions. They can help you put all that together and lay out a game plan and start setting some targets on that you're aiming for. And, man, that's awesome.
2: Yeah, well done.
1: Very cool. Good stuff. Well done, well done. Brandon is with us in Provo, Utah. Hi, Brandon. How are you?
3: Better than I deserve. I've wanted to say that to you for such a long time.
1: Well, you pulled it off. One goal down.
3: I know. Amen. All righty. So I'm currently dealing with a problem right now. Well, in my mind, it's a problem, first world problem. We're going to be in Utah for about 3 more years, me and my wife. She's going to school for architecture. And then we're headed out to Florida so I could start my own HVAC company out there with my brother-in-law. That's currently what I do. What we're currently looking at right now is we have a lot of good finances available. We're wondering if we should be putting money into purchasing a home in Florida now to kind of beat the market, so to speak.
1: No.
3: And this is what everyone's been telling us to do.
1: I don't care what
3: and then
1: everyone
3: just
1: says.
3: Rent it out.
1: Everyone's
3: now,
1: broke.
3: You think?
1: I don't listen to everyone on anything. Matter of fact, what everyone says, you usually run the other way. No, I wouldn't buy a house in Florida till you're ready to go.
3: No. Okay. So you think just keep on building up our nest egg pretty big?
1: Yep.
2: Yeah, the market's not going to move that much, Brandon, in 3 years at this rate, right? It's not like it's 2022 mm-hmm. again and everything's just skyrocketing. It has slowed down in a good way. But yeah, I think mm-hmm. if you guys stack enough cash, you can outbeat the growth there, if you will.
1: Yep. You can outstack whatever change in values there are.
2: Yeah.
1: But either way, even if it was going up quickly, I still would not go buy a property in another state in anticipation of moving there. I know
2: 3 years.
1: I know that's the plan, but 3 years is a long time. It's also a very short time, but it's a long time.
2: Yeah.
1: So, no,
2: well, to make a big purchase like that.
1: No, I wouldn't do it.
2: And being so far from it, I wouldn't do
1: nope,
2: it.
1: Nope, not the way I'd handle it. David is in Chicago. Hey, David, what's up?
4: Hey, pleasure to speak with you guys today.
1: Sure. How can we help?
4: I need a little advice. I've been with the company for 15 years. And through mismanagement, they are closing their doors in about 4 weeks. I have a traditional 401k that the company has been contributing to, contributing a flat amount.
1: Mm-hmm.
4: And I started a Roth 401k on the side. Also, it's handled through John Hancock. And I was wondering, once the company closes its doors, what would be a good option for me if I were to leave it with John Hancock or move it out into something separate, such as like Fidelity or Charles Schwab, something like that?
1: No, I would move it to a more traditional mutual fund setting, and I would use a SmartVestor Pro that we recommend to do that, the Ramsey Trusted ones. And if you go to Ramsey Solutions, you can find the person that we recommend. I would move the John Hancock account over there. And your old 401k at your old company that's closing is very simple. 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
4: Okay.
1: And so that's going to burn you on taxes. 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And they'll you know, and you can roll your John Hancock thing over there, too. It'll be easy.
2: Do both of them.
1: 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Keep them all in one place with your mm-hmm. SmartVestor Pro. You'll be in much better shape than both of those situations. So I hope you got the next gig lined up, brother.

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0: Linda is in Houston. 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
1: Hello. Thank you for having me. So I am 35 years old. I have two kids. I have a common-law husband who's been unemployed for 12 years. I've been with him for 15. I have a total debt of $45,000 in student loans on my car. I have a home that was gifted to me that was worth $400,000. And so I am a registered nurse. My father told me, hey, come work for me. I'll pay you what you're making as a nurse while you go to nurse practitioner school. So that's where I'm at right now. My question to you is, should I pull a HELOC loan on my home to invest in real estate? And with that being said, one that would be helping me with the contracting and building is my father. He wants me to tell my husband to get a job.

0: which my husband has had trouble listening.
1: Your husband's had trouble what?
0: Listening to my advice on him getting a job, he did not take it well when I asked him to get a job.
2: For 12 years. What's he been doing?
0: He was taking care of the kids while the kids were during the pandemic doing online schooling, but the kids had been back in school for going on 3 years now, and he refuses to find work or help me out.
1: What's he do all day?
0: Oh, he's at home. Usually at home with the kids right now during the summer, but at home as well whenever they're in school. Keeps up with the home.
2: And he just says, I want to take care of the home and the kids. And I don't want to go get a traditional job and make a living.
0: Yes, I have talked to him and asked him to help me out because we are still currently living paycheck to paycheck. Even with
1: you said
0: home.
1: Common law, so you guys are never married.
0: Correct.
1: You're never married.
0: No, we're not legally married, no.
1: Okay. So I'm curious why you put up with this for 12 years.
0: Oh, yes. I asked myself the same thing, but the fact that we have kids and I have tried talking to him about helping me work. I'm tired of living paycheck to paycheck. I want to grow. I'm 35 years old and I'm already planning retirement. I want my kids to be able to be financially ahead, you know, just like I was thanks to my father.
1: Yeah. I also don't want to be married to a knot on a log. A lazy guy.
0: Oh, yes, I agree.
1: I mean, aside from all your personal goals, it's just hard to respect a guy that sits on his butt all day.
0: I agree. I agree. So
2: because
0: I wish he had the same.
2: And I'm assuming that attitude of a little bit of laziness and apathy plays into every part of his life, right? Your marriage and all. It's who he is. Yeah.
0: Yes, I make a decent amount of money. You know, I wish I made more. We live comfortable, but like I said, we're paycheck to paycheck, one disaster away from everything crumbling. And
1: so the house is in your name,
0: yes,
1: correct?
0: Yes, the house was gifted to me by my father. Everything's under my name.
1: And in your state, the common law status does not give him any access to ownership in the house, right?
0: No, because it was gifted. He doesn't have anything. But now I worry if I do pull a HELOC loan to invest with my father.
1: I would not pull a HELOC loan to invest with your father under any circumstances.
0: Okay.
1: Period. We don't teach people to borrow money to invest. We teach people not to do that. So basically you're the owner of the house, and so relationally, this comes down to just telling him he has to leave, right?
0: Yes, I don't want to because I believe that, you know, every child deserves both parents in their home, but I don't want my children
1: I don't want my children thinking this is how a man behaves.
0: Exactly, exactly.
1: So this is not, don't tell me we're doing this for the children.
0: Mm-hmm.
1: The proper thing to do for the children is to not let this model be in front of them. Yes. Does he have an abuse problem? Is he abusing alcohol?
0: He's had a past with substance abuse.
1: You sure it's in the past?
0: Yes, and once in a while, currently.
1: Once in a while.
0: Mm-hmm.
1: That's not in the past, by the way.
0: Mm-hmm. Mm-hmm.
1: Now, if you've been an abuser, if you've been an addict, and you're drinking again, that's not in the past.
0: Mm-hmm.
1: Okay. Okay. Well, I'm not sure exactly what our question is on the table, but what I would tell you to do is, no, I would not take out a home equity loan to invest with your father. Borrow on the home that he gave you that's paid for. That's a little weird. Okay, not even thinking about that one, period.
2: Mm-hmm.
1: As far
2: and there's
1: as...
2: there's going to be, some absolutes that are drawn.
1: Yeah, I think under the direction of a good marriage counselor, and I would go see one, he's not going to go, but if I were you, I would get somebody other than a couple of people on a podcast or your dad to advise you on this and relationally. What we're hearing, though, is if we were in that situation, we would say, you're going to have a job working 40 hours a week sometime in the next 30 days, or you're going to have to leave. And that's what I would have done 11 years ago. Not sit on your butt for 12 years.
2: Mm-hmm.
1: So this is now your fault. It's no longer his fault because you've tolerated it this long. So now you've got to correct your problem that you created by drawing a line in the sand.
2: Yeah.
1: And I think that's what a good counselor is going to tell you. But you ought to have someone other than us tell you how to do that than your dad.
2: Yeah. And I was trying to flip the script in my head. If a man called and said, we're paycheck to paycheck, my wife refuses to get a job, X, Y, and Z, you know, does that make a difference? You know what I mean? I'm playing that out in my head. If there's a difference there, I don't know if there is, but I think the problem is that
1: I don't think this guy wants to be, I don't think this guy's asking to be a stay-at-home dad. I think this guy doesn't want to work.
2: That's what I'm saying.
1: That's the difference.
2: And when one spouse is the only income earner and is struggling and reaching out to the other spouse, I mean, I know they're not married, and saying, I need help. We need help to get us out of this situation, to get out of debt. It's kind of all hands on deck. Do you know what I'm saying? Like, that's the attitude approach of a healthy marriage, that we look at our situation and say, okay, what do we have to do?
1: Instead, she has three dependents.
2: He's doing nothing.
1: Nothing. And see, nothing drives me bananas.
2: I know. Yeah.
1: I can't handle it.
2: And just a dude. I mean, when you said that, I was like, it's so true. It's one of the most, that'd be one of the most unattractive things. Just lazy. Do you know what I mean?
1: A hound dog in the sun on the
2: just
1: front porch.
2: Lazy. I'm like,
1: napping.
2: Oh, man.
1: That's it.
2: If you had initiative and doing something, like, you know what I mean? Within another context, I'm like, I'm playing gymnastics in my head a little bit of how I would approach it if it was something else and something different. But I think I think at the end of the day.
1: The problem you're going to have is this, okay? Very little that you can do in this once as much water's under the bridge is going to work. Because we have 12 years
2: of the same pattern
1: of script.
2: Yep. Yep.
1: And now to flip the script and go, oh, you got to get a job or you're out of here. It's not going to happen. It's not going to happen. He's not going to go, oh, you know, I was just thinking the same thing this morning. No, not going to happen.
2: And help provide for my family.
1: Yeah. You know, no, you wouldn't have anywhere near the fuse on this bomb that you'd have around.
2: Man, and then you got Linda, who's like killing it, working hard, a nurse.
1: Nurse, heading towards nurse practitioner.
2: Like, yep.
1: Paid for $400,000 house.
2: Yeah.
1: By the way, I think you need to pursue nurse practitioner, not your dad's business, too. You didn't mention that, but I'll throw that in just for the fun of it.
2: Linda, I'm sorry.
1: I love the independence that you can have and that you have, and you're going to need it.
2: Yeah.
1: And that's where it's going to take you. So, yeah, I don't think this, as they say, Leopard is going to change his spots. I got a feeling that as you just go, oh, and I was just thinking, no, that's not going to come up that way. I think the old boy is going to have to find somewhere else to take his naps because he takes a lot of naps after he drinks a lot. And she's not being truthful. He drinks a lot still. Yeah.
2: Linda, I'm sorry. I appreciate the mom heart, though, of fighting for your family and, you know, all of it. But you got to figure out what's good for you, Linda.
1: And for the kids.
2: And being in the healthiest situation, safest situation for you is going to be the best thing for your kids. But I would go get some advice from a counselor. I would sit down with someone, a professional, and talk it through.
1: Sit down with a good pastor, maybe. That's a good idea.

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2: This is a special report from ABC News. I'm Dave Packard. President Trump spoke from the White House tonight about the 2020 presidential election, which he lost to Joe Biden. The president asserting,
3: over a period of years, starting during the 2020 election cycle, the People's Republic of China carried out what is believed to be the largest compromise of election data in history, resulting in China's illicit acquisition of 220 million U.S. voter files.
2: The president asking the DOJ and other agencies to file criminal charges. Earlier, House Minority Leader Hakeem Jeffries asking,
4: why does he continue to focus on a conspiracy theory related to a 2020 presidential election that every rational person in the United States of America knows he lost?
2: This is ABC News. Cleanup in West Hollywood, California from a major water main rupture.
5: In parking garages in West Hollywood, pumps are now removing water that went rushing in this morning. A water main break causing extreme flooding. Cars underwater in underground garages. There was a sinkhole, roads damaged, and residents battled rushing water in their urban streets. A water line put in the ground in 1916 burst. Anselmo Collins is with LA's water system.
6: Unfortunately, sometimes there may be parts of the pipeline where you end up with a weak spot, and it reveals itself when you have these type of leaks.
5: Alex Stone, ABC News, Los Angeles.
2: It appears the New York sightseeing helicopter that crashed in the Hudson River last year, killing six people, might be the result of a bird strike. The NTSB says a bird from expert from the Smithsonian identified remains from several different types of geese on the blades. Baseball's labor contract expires December 1st, and a lockout is expected. But if there's agreement before next season, MLB set to have its earliest opening day next year, March 24th. Dave Packer, ABC News.
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8: From the WMAY newsroom, I'm Mike Windmacher. The unemployment rate in Illinois remained at 5.1% for the month of June, according to the Illinois Department of Employment Security, based on data provided by the U.S. Bureau of Labor Statistics. That rate is unchanged from May, but 0.8% higher than the same time a year ago. Total non-farm payrolls saw a fourth consecutive over-the-month increase in June of 1,500. The industry sectors with the largest monthly payroll job increases included leisure and hospitality, professional and business services, and private education and health services. An ambulance from Gillespie and Benalde transporting a patient in an emergency collided with a vehicle at 6th and Jefferson Streets in downtown Springfield on Wednesday afternoon. The Gillespie-Benalde Area Ambulance Service reported the two crew members were treated at a nearby hospital for minor injuries. Another Gillespie-Benalde ambulance already in Springfield completed the patient transport. For more news, visit WMAY.com.
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13: Here's your updated News Channel 20 Storm Team forecast. Lows dip down to about 74 tonight under partly cloudy skies. Winds out of the southwest around 5 miles per hour. Sunshine mixed with clouds at times again. Tomorrow, chance of thunderstorms. High temperatures reach up to 91. Slight chance of thunderstorms. Tomorrow night, lows dip down to about 74. Partly cloudy skies. I'm meteorologist Kara Foster on 97.7 and 970 WMAY, Springfield's News and Talk. Right now, it's 79 degrees.
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16: It is the Jesse Kelly Show. Let's have some fun. On a Thursday, the weekend is almost here. Just survive one more day, and hoo boy, do we have a gigantic show for you tonight. Trump's speech is 3 hours from now. The first hour is probably going to dominate this subject, and I'm going to level with you right now. I was thinking about this before the show because I didn't want to be over the top. I believe this could be the biggest scandal in the history of the United States of America. I believe the weight of this could match or exceed the assassination of JFK. I mean it. So I'm going to explain all that. Just hang with me here. Just some other things we have on tap for tonight. Pete Hegseth is dumping the DEI hires. That's wonderful. The media continues to lie every possible place, every chance they get. The Democrat Party, the communists, of course, as always, belong to foreigners. J.D. Vance made some people angry. I'm not exactly sure why. We have a bunch of scary people driving big rigs, all that, emails, so much more. Marco Rubio said some really cool things today, too. All that, so much more coming up tonight on the world-famous Jesse Kelly Show. And before I go any further, remember what tomorrow is. It's Ask Dr. Jesse Friday. Ask me anything. The whole show belongs to you. Email your questions in to Jesse at jessekellyshow.com now. I do believe Trump gets, by the way, Trump gives a speech 3 hours from now. The second we're signing off, he's signing on. I'm sure that's because he didn't want to miss the Jesse Kelly Show, so he scheduled it that way. We already know, because of all the leaks, what the speech is going to be about. Chinese interference in the 2020 election. Now, let's pause and let's rewind back in history. What period of time? Well, pretty much all of them. You know, the Persian Empire, the Achaemenid Persian Empire. If you've seen the movie 300, those are the bad guys, by the way. Should be noted, I don't know how bad of an empire they were, especially for the era. They weren't all that bad. But either way, the Persians were loaded with money. The Persians did two things really, really, really well. They had a lot of money. They made a lot of money. And they did foreign intelligence, foreign influence. Consider the Persians the ultimate CIA, if you will. If they had a problem with you or thought they might have a problem with you, they're not going to send in the army right off the bat. Grab your spies, send them in there, and let them do what they do. Now, what do they do? We like to imagine all spies, of course. I know I do. They're all James Bond with an exploding pen and a car that fires machine guns, of course. But that's not in reality what so much of this espionage and influence is. So much of it is exploiting political factions in a place. And so much of foreign influence really comes down to this. Because political parties, that's how all societies really work. Find the party, find the person who has the kindest possible policies when it comes to you and your country, and then do what you have to do to make sure that particular person gets into power. Does it involve assassinations sometimes? Of course it does. Alexander the Great's dad, you know, Philip, he was assassinated at this big event. No one knows for sure because it was so long ago, but there are all kinds of allegations and suspicions to this day that it was actually the Persian Empire who took him out because he was planning to invade the Persian Empire. Everyone knew it. Anyway, Trump, in anticipation of this speech that's coming 3 hours from now, said this.
17: It's really big news. It's really, really big news. And our country has to shape up. But that's what we're going to be talking about Thursday is it doesn't get bigger because without free and fair elections, you don't have a country. We'll be discussing other things, too. But it's going to be a very big announcement. Yeah.
16: Okay. Free and fair elections. Okay. Everyone knows what the subject of the speech is going to be about. Trump's been pretty open about that. Leading Democrat in the Senate, Chuck Schumer, in anticipation of a speech about free and fair elections, came out. He said this. Very, very interesting.
18: Donald Trump's election speech tonight is not about the election Trump lost 6 years ago. It is a threat against the election he is afraid to lose this November. Trump may control the microphone tonight, but he will not control the verdict in November. The voters will have the last word. And Senate Democrats will rebut Trump's lies every day. We will fight like hell to make sure Trump can't silence voters.
16: Seems like maybe he's getting ahead of something. He's not the only one. Senator Alex Padilla saying things like this.
19: My colleagues across the aisle talk a lot about, you know, we need to make it easier to vote but harder to cheat. Right. We've got the harder to cheat part down. Every study, every audit, every report, every review shows voter fraud is exceedingly rare. There's zero evidence of the massive voter fraud that Trump.
16: Now, let's rewind and let's cover some things. Decades ago, this goes back to the Nixon era, really. Decades ago, the United States changed its policy, its foreign policy towards China. So, in fact, let's go even before that. I know this is going to be a long story, but we have to understand the background and realize why what's happening and what I think happened, what it looks like happened, is such a gigantic deal. You already know Mao and the communists, they eventually, post-World War II, defeated the nationalists, Chiang Kai-shek and the nationalists, and China became communist. All right. Now, from the earliest times, we hated them and they hated us. We tried in many ways to aid Chiang Kai-shek so the nationalists could win. By the way, he was Christian. Like, we wanted Chiang Kai-shek to win. There was an allegiance there, religious. We wanted Chiang Kai-shek to win. Mao and the demonic communists ended up winning. Where did Chiang Kai-shek go? Chiang Kai-shek went across the water to Taiwan. You with me? Mao was going to go get him. Mao's not the type to say, well, enjoy the island life. Have a Mai Tai. Mao was going to go over there and finish off the Nationalist Army. Why didn't he do that? Because the United States of America, with the most powerful navy in the world by far, said, no, you're not. You're going to stay right there. You want to know why to this day China is so angry about Taiwan? Won't even call it Taiwan? They believe it belongs to them. They believe they were denied Taiwan, and they're correct, by the United States of America. We prevented them from getting it. And so, right away, the communists took over China, and we were enemies with the communists in China. All right, good. All that's good. Good to go. Then we had a change of philosophy. And the change in philosophy was this, that we decided that China had so much potential and, frankly, had so many resources because it's such a big place that instead of constantly slamming our heads against each other, what if instead we started cooperating with each other? In fact, I think this could work out really well. What if America... What if we started manufacturing things in China? China wants to be a manufacturing society. We have all these burdensome environmental regulations and unions and wage laws and things like that here. This is, business-wise, a no-brainer, isn't it? Let's just start making things in China. So, over the decades, we sadly recalibrated our relationship with communist China. Fast forward to the relatively modern era, and we are in a bit of a pickle. And here is the pickle that currently still exists in the United States of America. Did you know this? Did you know that 70% of the United States economy is consumer spending? Do you realize what a big deal that is? As soon as the American citizen doesn't have enough money to go out and buy goods and services, you suffer economic collapse. He has to have enough money. There has to be enough cash flow so he can spend money, because that is the United States of America's economy. Why do you think the government panics and injects gigantic quantities of money all the time into the economy? They have to keep it flowing or the economy stops. It used to be manufacture-based. Now it's consumer spending-based. You're going to have to buckle up. It's going to take us a while to walk through this, all right?
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1: It is the Jesse Kelly Show on a Thursday. I don't have time for niceties. We got to get right back into it. This is in anticipation of Trump's speech tonight. He's already given you a little preview of it.
2: Really big news. It's really, really big news. And our country has to shape up. But that's what we're going to be talking about Thursday is it doesn't get bigger, because without free and fair elections, you don't have a country. We'll be discussing other things, too. But it's going to be a very big announcement.
1: Okay. Back to what we were discussing. Because we changed our policy in regards to China. We shipped our manufacturing sector to China. Now, the two economies, they need each other, and they need two different things, but they must have them. I mentioned America's economy. America's economy is 70% consumer spending. In order to keep the American economic system afloat, we have to have people purchasing goods and service. That's a terrible place to be, but that's where we are. We're not going to sit and talk about that now. On the flip side, you know what China must have? Remember, we're talking about a billion people here. A billion people. Think about this. China is like four times the size of the United States of America population-wise. America's a big place. Four times. It's not quite that, but it's close. Four times. People have to work. People have to eat. People have to feed their children. If you're China, being the manufacturer of the world, the one who does all the manufacturing for the world, it's not just a nice little boost. Because it's been this way for so much time, they have to have it. If they do not have it, there will be a rebellion, and Xi Jinping is going to die. That's how big of a deal it is. I've had conversations with Chinese insiders before, including recently. Remember when Donald Trump got elected the second time, not to get off on a tangent here, but the second time he got elected and he started slamming down a tariff on this and a tariff on that, and he started being hard on China? Immediately, they were worried about a rebellion in China, because if that factory shuts down, then now you've got half a million angry people. You get too many angry people, people die, you get a rebellion, it's over. China has to do manufacturing or everything goes away. Okay, that's where we are. That's how the two economies are now. Now, let's talk about Trump specifically. Because before Trump, what'd you have? You had Obama. You had Bush. You had Clinton. You had all these guys. And you know what all of them, Republican and Democrat, really had in common? Yeah, the rhetoric changed a little bit, but you know what all of them had in common? This new system we had, where we spend money and buy things, and China makes the things, they were all fine with it. Hey, that's how things are. We don't need to upset the apple cart. That's how our economy works. That's how theirs works. Whatever, no big deal. And by the way, I'm a president, whether that be Republican or Democrat. Guess who loves this system? All of my big corporate donors love this system. They love having a nice cheap factory in China where you can go pay Chin 50 cents an hour. They love this whole system. It works out great. Hey, it's working great for everybody. Of course, it doesn't work great if you're a small factory town in Pennsylvania, but who cares about those stupid peasants, right? That's how presidents thought. Now, and I don't know that I could pay the man a bigger compliment. Along comes Donald Trump. Long before Donald Trump ever got involved in politics, he was obviously famous and a businessman and bombastic and all those other things, whatever, it's not important. But he was always a China hawk. You can go back and look at interviews of a young man, young Donald Trump, on camera, talking about what I just said to you and why it's a big deal and it's a problem. We have shipped our manufacturing base to China. It's a problem. We got to do tariffs. We have to do. Trump had been hot on that issue his entire adult life. All right? Trump comes down that escalator, that golden escalator. He's going to run for president. He's going to try to get the Republican nomination. Well, all the political minds at the time, left, right, and center, they all kind of laughed it off initially. You remember that? The people liked him immediately, but it wouldn't make sense. He can't win. He's rude. He's been divorced a bunch of times. He's not going to win the nomination because he's not this or he's not that. The traditional political thought was that Trump cannot win. Well, we already know how that story ended. Fast forward, Hillary Clinton's supposed to win on election night. You, me, got to stay up all night long, way too late, and celebrate because he upset that evil witch. He walks into the White House. Donald Trump walks into the White House, and he didn't completely reset everything when it comes to China because it's not possible. The president doesn't have the power to do that. But he immediately started doing things that nobody else had done, that hadn't been done for decades, since this big economic realignment. He started taking steps, and it's a long process. Step one, step two, step three. He started immediately taking steps to reset this relationship, where we are going to start making things here. We're going to have factories here. We are not going to buy this. We can make that here. We can do this here. Well, remember what we just talked about. If you're a Chi-Com, you can't afford that. That's not just the loss of a couple bucks, a couple yen in your bank account. If you're in power, that's the loss of your life. That's you getting strung up on the lampposts. You can't afford that. But if you're the Chinese, there was really, really good news. We'll talk about that good news in a moment. 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We'll be back. I'm the cocoa personality, the cocoa
3: personality, the cocoa personality. From the WMAY newsroom, I'm Mike Windmacher. An ambulance from Gillespie and Benald transporting a patient in an emergency collided with a vehicle at 6th and Jefferson Streets in downtown Springfield on Wednesday afternoon. The Gillespie-Benald Area Ambulance Service reported the two crew members were treated at a nearby hospital for minor injuries. Another Gillespie-Benald ambulance already in Springfield completed the patient transport. The Illinois State Board of Education has released new guidelines on the use of artificial intelligence in schools, guidelines that were written with the help of AI programs like ChatGPT. Cable News Illinois reports that state lawmakers called for the report in legislation that passed in 2025. Legislation came in response to growing concerns about the risks and dangers that AI poses to student learning. The 409-page document includes a disclosure about how AI was used to draft some of the content and how AI-generated information was checked and vetted by humans. One education advocate called that an example of the ethical use of AI. The document is available on the State Board of Education website. The unemployment rate in Illinois remained at 5.1% for the month of June, according to the Illinois Department of Employment Security, based on data provided by the U.S. Bureau of Labor Statistics. That rate is unchanged from May, but 0.8% higher than the same time a year ago. Total non-farm payrolls saw a fourth consecutive over-the-month increase in June, up 1,500. The industry sectors with the largest monthly payroll job increases included leisure and hospitality, professional and business services, and private education and health services. 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
1: Here's your updated News Channel 20 Storm Team forecast. Lows dip down to about 74 tonight under partly cloudy skies. Winds out of the southwest around 5 miles per hour. Sunshine mixed with clouds at times again. Tomorrow, chance of thunderstorms. High temperatures reach up to 91. Slight chance of thunderstorms. Tomorrow night, lows dip down to about 74, partly cloudy skies. I'm meteorologist Kara Foster on 97.7 and 970 WMAY, Springfield's News and Talk. 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
0: 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Why?
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1: Is where you email in those questions. Now, that's the background on China and Donald Trump. So China is in a pickle during Donald Trump's first term. For the first time, there is an American president who doesn't want the status quo when it comes to the economies. So what to do, what to do? Well, what would the Persians do? I'll tell you right now what the Persians would do. It's the same thing the Mongols would do. It's the same thing the ancient Chinese would do. It's the same thing. You have to go find somebody you can work with. I'll put it that way. Find somebody, someone who's close enough to power that you think you can get him into power, and somebody with enough of a background that lets you know this is someone who will work with you. Now let's talk about the Biden family. Obviously, you're old enough to remember all the Biden crime family stuff and whatnot, but what's the reality of that? Let's break this down. Well, here's the truth. The Clinton family, well-established crooks. They were crooks in Arkansas. Then they got elected president. They became national crooks. Eventually, we had something like the Clinton Foundation with Hillary Clinton as Secretary of State, doing generous things for nation states who then made generous donations to the Clinton Foundation. Just really out in the open corruption. The Clintons didn't have two nickels to rub together when they got elected president. Now they're filthy rich. Corruption. Well, you look at that and you get angry. A guy like Joe Biden, or I should say more specifically his family, the Biden family looked at that and they thought, oh, I want to get in on that action. And so Joe Biden, from his earliest time in office, seemed to start developing these relationships. His family members of various kinds, brothers, sons, everything, they seemed to keep getting these really sweetheart deals with foreign countries. And we remember the Hunter Biden laptop. We remember the Hunter Biden text messages complaining about having to, what's that mafia term? Kick up money to dad. It's a pretty simple equation. If you're Joe Biden and you're a United States senator, you're a vice president of the United States of America, you are going to have some control over large quantities of American money. You're going to have some control over American policy. And you really, I mean, look, in a way, you put the word out there. My cousin's brother's sister, she could use a real nice job. Would you like an American grant? Would you like some sort of a trade policy that makes your bottom line look good? Well, I'll tell you what, I've got a son and he's out of work. What do you got out there? We know the story about Ukraine. It's a famous story. I'm not going to go into it now because I don't want to get too sidetracked on it. Joe Biden, as Vice President of the United States of America, he was put in charge of Ukraine by Joe Biden. Hey, Joe, Ukraine's all yours. Soon, his son, Hunter Biden, with no energy experience whatsoever, is making $80,000 a month sitting on the board of a Ukrainian energy company. A prosecutor starts looking into this allegedly dirty company. Joe Biden has the prosecutor fired under the threat of withdrawal of $1 billion of American money. The Biden family, if you're communist China, there's somebody you can work with. And, hey, all this stuff came out or started to come out after Joe Biden got elected president. That's why he had to spend so much time. Oh, China, what?
2: We want to see China rise.
3: China is going to eat our lunch. Come on, man.
4: China is not our problem.
2: A rising China can be a significant asset for the region and the world.
5: We talk about China as our competitor. We should be helping.
6: We can help them with some of their problems.
3: They're not bad folks, but guess what? They're not competition for us.
2: China's not a problem.
6: The idea that China is going to eat our lunch.

0: is bizarre.
1: And so what are we worried about?
2: That sounds like a guy, if you're China, that sounds like a guy you can work with. You've got this pesky president, Donald Trump. He's being really annoying. He's costing you things. But what if you had somebody who was the polar opposite? What if you had somebody who wasn't just okay with the status quo? What if you had somebody who had already flown his dirtball son into your country on Air Force Two? Hunter Biden flew with Joe Biden on Air Force Two when Joe Biden was vice president. He flew into China, and when they walked off the plane, Joe Biden walked off to diplomatic meetings. Hunter Biden got in a completely different car altogether and went off to do business. If you're China, it's not just that you want to get rid of Trump. Joe Biden is a gift from God. What if you could dump this annoying Donald Trump and his China hawk crap and get somebody you could really, really work with and possibly even own a little bit? Look, it's China. We know about Hunter Biden's issues. Issues with drugs, issues with ladies you wouldn't bring home to mom. What do you think Hunter Biden did with all that time in China? Went to church? Went and got some egg rolls? You know that China spies on American dignitaries? You know that? It's well known. They'll have cameras in your hotel room. They will surveil everything you do in the country, specifically for blackmail material. What kind of videotape do you think China has on Hunter Biden? What do you think's on those tapes? If you look, don't use your imagination too much. We want to keep it PG here, but what do you think might be on the videotapes China has of then Vice President Joe Biden's son, Hunter Biden? You understand what it is. Now, if you really want to add a new wrinkle to this story we're walking through here, Donald Trump looks like he's going to get reelected. He looks like he's going to be reelected for why? Why? Because you like him? No, that's not why. Sitting presidents with strong economies get reelected. Period. If you are a sitting president and you don't get reelected, it has to be generally either a huge scandal or a Jimmy Carter type situation where you blew the economy up. If the economy is strong, whatever else is happening, scandals, whatever else is happening, as long as the scandal isn't too big, whatever else takes place, if you're a sitting president and the economy is rolling along nicely, you're going to get reelected. Well, there was a lab in Wuhan, China. Had a virus. Virus got out somehow. And then you know what happened? The funniest thing happened. China, they didn't want that virus spreading around there, so they shut down domestic air travel. Okay? But they didn't shut down all air travel. Do you know where you were still allowed to fly? The United States of America. 5 minutes later, we have coronavirus spreading across the country, and the solution that was sold to Trump was, you better shut the economy down, otherwise 50 million will die. That brings us to the next stage in this little saga. Hang on.
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6: It is the Jesse Kelly Show on a fantastic, wonderful Thursday as we get ourselves prepped for, and I'm not going to do the whole show on it, but this is all kind of walking through everything until Trump gives this speech a little more than 2 hours from now, which I believe it won't be treated this way by the press, but I believe it is the largest scandal in American history. I think it is going to match or exceed the JFK assassination. And again, it won't be treated that way. But what happened, what I believe happened from the evidence I've looked at, everything I've read on it, I believe this is the largest scandal in American history. So I'm not going to recap everything we just went through. Now we have coronavirus comes out. Miraculously, it comes from China. China clearly sent it to the United States of America on purpose. That's why they allowed air travel to the United States while blocking it in China. Coronavirus gets here. And then Donald Trump starts to hear from people, these experts like Dr. Fauci. And they're telling him, hey, look, you better shut down the economy. You better shut down the economy. You want to be the president who watched 50 million people die? You better shut down the economy. He does. Well, what's that do? It does two big things. One, it starts to choke the economy that was going to have Donald Trump walk to re-election. He was going to walk to re-election. And two, and this is a really, really, really big one for the point of our story and the point of this speech tonight, it massively expands mail-in voting. And to make this as simple and basic as possible, I know it's an obvious point, but if your little village of 100 people has one little mud hut and everyone has to walk in that mud hut and fill out their little ballot and then drop the little ballot in a box in the little mud hut and everything is collected in the mud hut and counted that day and the victor is announced that night, that is a pretty secure way to run an election because, after all, everything's done inside the mud hut. But if you're taking in ballots from anywhere, oh, just send them in. Send them in. Hey, you know what? Send them in at any time, too. If it's in the morning, great. After lunch, sounds good. If you don't get here till 3 a.m, whatever, just bring me batches and batches of ballots, and we'll do all the counting over a long enough period of time. Mail-in voting is banned in first world countries across the globe because it is obviously ripe for cheating. Right? It's obvious. It's ripe for cheating. Now let's go to the 2020 election. But before we get there, we have to talk about some things that have been revealed recently that were taking place. Donald Trump is the president. We are heading into the 2020 election. China starts printing American IDs. The FBI, who desperately wanted Trump out of power, buries the investigation. We know this now from the reporting of John Solomon and others. China's starting to meddle, okay? Why would they do that? Well, the communists inside the FBI, they were working with the communists inside the Democrat Party, and they were focused on one specific message. And that one specific message was, Russia is trying to get Donald Trump elected. Russia wants Trump. Russia wants Trump. Russia wants Trump.
2: The intelligence community's consensus is that Russia continues to try to influence our elections, primarily through what we would call malign foreign influence, as opposed to what we saw in 2016, where there was also an effort to target election infrastructure, you know, cyber targeting. We have not seen that second part yet this year or this cycle, but we certainly have seen very active efforts by the Russians to influence our election in 2020 through what I would call more the malign foreign influence side of things. Social media, use of proxies, state media, online journals.
6: What's been the Democrat thing when it comes to Trump and Republicans for years? Russia, Russia, Russia. Russia, Russia, Russia. So much so that Donald Trump made fun of Hillary Clinton to her face and Joe Biden to them face. Is this another Russia, Russia, Russia thing? Democrats have been working on this for years. Republicans are with Russia. Republicans are with Russia. Republicans are with Russia. And miraculously, the director of the FBI says, hey, these Russians, they're involved. But the Chinese actually were involved. We'll set aside the driver's licenses for a moment. Also courtesy of some released documents in the reporting of John Solomon, China was trying to, and we don't yet know how successful they were trying to access the state's voter rolls. Why would you do that if you're communist China? Well, have you ever, I know everything, at least here in Texas, everything's done on a computer now, but I would venture a guess that you have filled out a paper ballot in your life. You have, I'm sure. You at least know what one would look like. Go look it up if you do. It's a piece of paper, right? Fill in this little hole. How difficult do you think that would be for a nation state to duplicate? Do you know my friend used to live in California, and after the 2020 election, he didn't live there anymore. He came to me and said, Jesse, they said I voted in California. If China did gain access to the voter rolls, let's just say for the sake of argument here, let's say China gained access to voter rolls in states like, oh, I don't know, Pennsylvania, Michigan, Wisconsin, Arizona, those critical swing states. Let's say they got a bunch of names from those voter rolls. And let's say again, just for the sake of argument, they printed off ballots. Now let's go back to election night, shall we? I'm telling you, this is possibly the biggest scandal in American history. We're walking right into it. This actually leads me perfectly into this. We need to be way more American-focused when we spend our money. Where we spend and don't spend our money has to become a huge priority in all things. Now, that can be difficult, in some cases impossible. Pure Talk makes it possible when it comes to your wireless plan. Pure Talk is out there hiring Americans. They're on the same 5G network, right? No service contract, no cancellation fee, led by a veteran. Their customer service is 100% American. for a fraction of the cost of the big guys with unlimited high-speed data. Make the switch. You can spend 10 minutes on the phone. You can do it during the break. We'll get back to our tale in a minute. Pick up your phone, dial #250 and say Jesse Kelly and make the switch. #250, say Jesse Kelly. So, we allegedly have China accessing state voter rolls. What if they printed a bunch of ballots off? Now, let's fast forward again to what the Trump FBI, what they did in Fulton County. Hang on.
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12: This is a special report from ABC News. I'm Dave Packer. President Trump spoke to the nation in prime time this evening, announcing he was declassifying documents and posting them on the White House website for the public to read. He says they outline evidence of interference in American elections, particularly the one he lost in 2020, accusing countries like China, Venezuela, Russia, and North Korea. And the president making the case for a Save America Act, which would require voting with an ID and in person.
13: Hundreds of thousands of non-citizens and dead people are listed and active on the voter rolls, and yet we still have elections with no voter ID, no proof of citizenship, and tens of millions of ballots floating aimlessly through the mail.
12: As for the 2020 elections, the president's own intelligence officials at the time were presenting assessments to him that showed there was no widespread evidence that would have changed the outcome of the election. This is ABC News. The latest reports on the U.S. economy were mixed. One fine shopper spent less than economists expected.
14: U.S. consumers purchased $768 billion worth of stuff last month, slightly more than the previous month and more than 6.5% above the level of June 2025. Amazon's Prime Day helped to push up retail sales, but bars and restaurants don't appear to have benefited much from World Cup. Government analysts say receipts from those establishments barely budged last month.
12: ABC's Jim Ryan. Another report shows fewer workers applied for unemployment last week. Lawmakers in Washington, D.C. have passed a bill that would allow foster teens to select their own legal families. It's expected to take effect in September. In Washington state, the Kitsap County Sheriff's Office came to the rescue of a woman who got trapped inside a Tesla operating in pet safe mode when an automatic safety device failed. Dave Packer, ABC News.
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18: From the WMAY newsroom, I'm Mike Windmacher. A 35-year-old Springfield man has been sentenced to 3 years in prison after pleading guilty to charges from an investigation into dogfighting. Silencio Anderson entered a negotiated plea on Wednesday afternoon to aggravated cruelty to animals and violation of owner's duties. Springfield police arrested Anderson in January after authorities removed 15 dogs from his home, many with injuries. Three partially burned dogs were found in a barrel. State Senator Doris Turner is highlighting her role in the bipartisan Rebuild Illinois program, which will see $192 million in funding go to 9 projects to upgrade roads and bridges in the Springfield area. Of the 9 major projects in the Springfield area, 5 are scheduled to be completed in 2026, 3 are anticipated to be completed from 2027 through 2028, and 1 is already completed. Turner added, quote, "The bipartisan Rebuild Illinois capital program has positively impacted the state, and these local infrastructure investments come at a critical time to help downstate transportation." For more news, visit WMAY.com.
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21: Here's your updated News Channel 20 Storm Team forecast. Lows dip down to about 74 tonight under partly cloudy skies. Winds out of the southwest around 5 miles per hour. Sunshine mixed with clouds at times again. Tomorrow, chance of thunderstorms. High temperatures reach up to 91. Slight chance of thunderstorms. Tomorrow night, lows dip down to about 74. Partly cloudy skies. I'm meteorologist Kara Foster on 97.7 and 970 WMAY, Springfield's News and Talk. Currently, 77.
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25: It is the Jesse Kelly Show, another hour of the Jesse Kelly Show on an amazing Thursday. And I suspect about 2 hours from now, it's going to get even more amazing when Donald Trump gives this speech about free and fair elections. I'm cobbling together all the pieces for you here on what I believe happened. I think Trump's going to allude to a lot of this tonight. Well, I'm going to finish up my thoughts on this. Then I swear we will move on. We'll talk about other things. Pete Hegseth doing good things in the military. The media continues to lie about everything. We'll do emails. All that, so much more still to come on the world famous Jesse Kelly Show. And tomorrow's Ask Dr. Jesse Friday. Get your questions, all of them, emailed in right now. They're already coming in hot and heavy. Jesse at jessekellyshow.com. So, we already went over all of it. China wanted Joe Biden to win the election. They were tired of Trump's China hawk policies. Joe Biden's corrupt and evil. China had a virus. We helped pay for it. And they made sure it got to America. We locked down the country. And in blue area after blue area across the country, they started to expand the idea of mail-in voting. Now, China, let's say they did access those state voter rolls, and let's say they did print off a bunch of fake Chinese mail-in ballots. Do you remember the night Donald Trump, quote, lost to Joe Biden? You, of course, do. It was a devastating night. It was devastating, at least for me. Maybe you went through this exact same thing. I had to be on the air that night. I was kind of doing the election coverage. Well, we have this county coming in and 20% reporting, doing all that stuff. But I think I was on the air for 4 or 5 hours or something. Eventually, you got to get off the air. I'm running out of a voice here. Went home, watched the results with the wife a little bit, but I'm not a spring chicken anymore. Eventually, I got to go to bed. All right, well, we don't have any results right now. I'm going to go to bed. And when I went to bed, and it was fairly late that night, Donald Trump was ahead, which I expected. Donald Trump's ahead. Joe Biden's a cadaver, whatever. We wake up the next day. We lost? What? We lost, and in blue area after blue area after blue area, whether it's Fulton County, Georgia, by the way, blue areas, especially in swing states, whether it's Fulton County, Georgia, Madison, Wisconsin, whatever, pick your place, they all seem to have the same kind of thing in common. They got batches of ballots, ballots that were not cast in person, batches of ballots came in late, and they all seem to break for Joe Biden. Huh. Now, what else do we know? You know Fulton County, Georgia? Maybe you missed the story, but you know the FBI recently went into Fulton County, Georgia? And you know what they seized when they went into Fulton County, Georgia, the election office? Ballots. They seized the ballots. Now, let me just say, because we don't know. I'm going to move off this because I think you've already got it. But I had a chance to talk to Stephen Mosier. He's one of these guys, super expert on China. He's written books on it. He's awesome. He said, Jesse, I'm using his words now. This is him thinking, not me. But he said, Jesse, did you know that China doesn't really use trees to make their paper? Did you know they use bamboo? He said, Jesse, let's just say for the sake of argument, the FBI went into Fulton County, Georgia, grabbed a bunch of ballots, and we find out that it's paper made from bamboo. I'm telling you right now. I just laid out all kinds of things, and you are welcome to. You can download the podcast, iHeart, Spotify, iTunes. You can go look up all what I just said. Look up the data that's out there. Look up the report. Look up everything I just said. I didn't make up anything there. It sure looks like there's a chance China worked with American Democrats to steal the election from Donald Trump and install Joe Biden as president. What did they get for it? Oh, my gosh. I mean... Even the media started to pick up on it. It started to ask these kinds of questions.
0: Mr. President, there is
1: give me a break, man.
0: Did you overreact? Mr. President, there is a criticism of this with political pressure.
1: Okay. You come to my office and ask the question when you have more.
25: Remember when the United States of America detected a Chinese spy balloon over Alaska? It's a balloon, by the way. Not some supersonic jet. Remember that we allowed, under the Biden administration, the Chinese spy balloon to not only traverse all the way across the United States of America collecting God knows what, the Chinese spy balloon did figure eights over America's military bases, and the Biden administration refused to shoot it down until it got over the Atlantic Ocean. Let me just tell you what I believe, and we shall move on. In fact, we'll do emails and other stuff because I feel icky beyond belief, but we had to talk about this. I think China stole the election for Joe Biden. so they could have a friendly communist in office. I think the 4 years of destruction done to the United States of America by the communists inside the Biden administration, I think it was all illegitimate. I think Donald Trump is going to lay a lot of this out now for the American people tonight. Do you remember after that shady election? Do you remember what they said, what they all said? I could grab a montage of it for you if you'd like to remember. This is the freest and fairest election ever. Critics are saying it's the most secure election ever. Remember what an odd thing that is to say. You could say that it's a secure election. No. It was secure. It was fair. But the election with the largest amount of mail-in ballots in history, saying it's the freest and fairest and most secure election? Well, that's so ridiculous, it's not even close to believable. Do you also remember this final little tidbit, which you already know, but I think it adds a nice little cherry on top to our story here? Do you remember how many people voted in that election? We know how many people vote in presidential elections. You can go back, you can look up charts and graphs of it if you'd like. The number is actually remarkably consistent. The people who voted in the last presidential election are going to vote in the next one, and then they're going to vote in the next one. And by the way, the people who didn't vote in the last one, they're generally not going to vote in the next one, and they're not going to vote in the next one. And maybe you're thinking about, well, kids come of age. Yes, but then old people die. That's how societies work. The number remains pretty consistent over time, except for this one election. One election in 2020. The number of people who voted went through the roof. Why do you think that is? Do you think it's because Joe Biden was such an inspirational candidate? It was his soaring speeches lifted people from their chairs and they ran down to the polls to punch their ticket? Do you think that's what it is? I think there is a very good chance, and I believe, that China handed the United States of America to communists for 4 years. That the American Democrat Party worked hand in hand with the Chinese Communist Party to steal an election from you and from me, and then they did untold damage. What is it AOC said? Jewish producer Chris was telling me this during the break. I think AOC already came out and said that news stations shouldn't carry Trump's speech tonight, that they had a moral obligation to not carry Trump's speech tonight. Why do you think that is? Why are they so nervous?
2: Donald Trump's election speech tonight is not about the election Trump lost 6 years ago. It is a threat against the election he is afraid to lose this November. Trump may control the microphone tonight, but he will not control the verdict in November. The voters will have the last word, and Senate Democrats will rebut Trump's lies every day. We will fight like hell to make sure Trump can't silence voters.
25: Donald Trump got 73 million votes in 2020. That is by far the most votes on record. Obama, 69 million. George Bush, 62. Kerry. Joe Biden got 78 million votes. Oh, that's a lot, isn't it? Anyway, let's do some emails. This is the largest scandal in American history. 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
1: fame. It is the Jesse Kelly Show on it's an amazing Thursday, an absolutely wonderful Thursday. If you miss any part of the show, you can download it, iHeart, Spotify, iTunes. I can't stop thinking about this burrito I just saw a video of. My buddy texted it to me. Sorry, I'm getting a little bit distracted. I'm hungry right now. They took a burrito that was already done, or burritos all done up. Somebody dropped a bunch of cheese on a flat top in like a long line. And then when the cheese got crispy on the bottom of it, set the burrito in it and rolled it up. Rolled it up so there's this layer of crunchy, gooey cheese all around it. It's in Los Angeles, Chris? Chris. No, listen. We'll tell the suits we have to go out there for work. Can you find out where this place is? I want to go. Oh my gosh, Chris, I have to have this. The suits won't even know. Tell them it's important that we have to do stuff. It's for the show. We'll tell them it's for the show. Let's do some emails, shall we? We got to clear out room for Ask Dr. Jesse tomorrow. We're going to get to the looters and everything else, but let's do some of these. King Small Hands. You're running Joel Osteen commercials? Seriously? Come on, man. And then he says, you won't read this on the air, but you're free to save my name. And his name is John Paul. Right, so I need to explain something that I've explained again, but I've explained it before, but it's been a long time. I know we have a bunch of new listeners, so I need to explain something, just some basics about radio and how it works. All right, so I work for Premier Networks. Premier Networks, they syndicate the show. That's why you're either listening to it in New York City right now, or maybe you're in Miami, or maybe you're in Honolulu, or Houston. 260 stations, right? Premier Networks, they own this. They allow me to sit here and be a moron for 3 hours a night. They are gracious enough to me to do this. When it comes to advertising, they allow me to refuse or really accept anything I want. And I refuse things all the time. All the time. For various reasons. You know, gambling, online gambling. Maybe you're a big online gambler. No judgment here. I sit down at the blackjack table once a year myself and throw $20 on something. I'm not judging you at all. I worry about people who have a problem that I would maybe make that problem worse, so I don't do it. You won't ever hear me do it. It's just not something I do, right? I'm allowed to say no. Therefore, when you hear an ad on the show and it's my voice, that is something I have agreed to do. However, I don't own, or I don't have control of every single ad spot on the show. The ones that aren't my voice, well, Premier owns that. And they, because they're the owner of it and my boss and wonderful to me, can do with it whatever they want. When you hear me and my voice, it is something I believe in. And I use, and that's why you hear my voice. When I tell you about chalk, you know, I always tell you about chalk, natural herbal supplements from chalk. Every morning I take it. Every single morning. A male vitality stack from chalk, I take every morning. The other stuff, like chocolate powder, Ab will put it in our smoothies in the morning when she makes the smoothies. But a male vitality stack is a daily routine for me from chalk because it keeps my T levels through the roof. My T levels are in the high 700s. I'm 44 years old. Male vitality stack from chalk. That I use it. I believe in it. That's why you hear my voice telling you about it. All right? All right. By the way, if you want to try it, chalk.com/Jesse. chok.com/Jesse. Hey, Article 86. Do you think we will eventually own Greenland free and clear from those useless Dutch? I really don't want to see the U.S. on a map, like massive landmass with a big Trump statue. Okay. I don't care. Let me explain. it's not important that we own Greenland. Remember Trump? Trump did this on the campaign trail. He was talking about, we're going to take Greenland and take Greenland. And everyone kind of laughed it off because Trump would say stuff like that, whatever. But then after he got elected, he started getting loud about it, up to and including kind of threatening military action. Remember, there were a couple European countries sent like 20 dudes over there. We will defend Greenland into some stupid little thing. Trump was serious. Did he actually want to own Greenland? I don't know. But eventually we came to an agreement. The agreement was this. No, we're not going to own Greenland, but we're going to have expanded control over Greenland, and China and Russia won't. If you look at a map, so often stories make more sense if you look at a map. If you look at a map of Greenland, you can pull it up on your phone right now. Look at Greenland. You see it? See it? Way up there. You with me? Way up there, right? Now, scroll over to the right. Go east. You know what that is? That's Russia, baby. See all that blue above Greenland? That's the Arctic Ocean. You cannot allow Russia and or China to control the waterway that is north of all of North America. You cannot allow that to happen. You can't allow them. Remember, Trump is big on the Monroe Doctrine, which, of course, he had to rename the Donroe Doctrine, which is hilarious. But you cannot allow your number one geopolitical enemies to own one of your flanks. You know, you only have north, south, east, and west. You can't allow them to control the north, but you control Greenland. Well, there's no better way to control a waterway than by having a gigantic island that's planted in it where you have military installations. It was all about China and Russia. Again, it comes back to why they stole the election. China is always on Trump's mind. Corralling China, making sure they don't run things, always on Trump's mind. All right, we're going to pause on a couple things because Rubio has been really impressive, and he said a lot of really cool things today. I'm going to play them for you next.

0: from the WMAY newsroom. I'm Mike Windmacher. An ambulance from Gillespie and Benald transporting a patient in an emergency collided with a vehicle at 6th and Jefferson Streets in downtown Springfield on Wednesday afternoon. The Gillespie-Benald area ambulance service reported the two crew members were treated at a nearby hospital for minor injuries. Another Gillespie-Benald ambulance already in Springfield completed the patient transport. The Illinois State Board of Education has released new guidelines on the use of artificial intelligence in schools, guidelines that were written with the help of AI programs like ChatGPT. Cable News Illinois reports that state lawmakers called for the report in legislation that passed in 2025. Legislation came in response to growing concerns about the risks and dangers that AI poses to student learning. The 409-page document includes a disclosure about how AI was used to draft some of the content and how AI-generated information was checked and vetted by humans. One education advocate called that an example of the ethical use of AI. The document is available on the State Board of Education website. The unemployment rate in Illinois remained at 5.1% for the month of June, according to the Illinois Department of Employment Security, based on data provided by the U.S. Bureau of Labor Statistics. That rate is unchanged from May, but 0.8% higher than the same time a year ago. Total non-farm payrolls saw a fourth consecutive over-the-month increase in June, up 1,500. The industry sectors with the largest monthly payroll job increases included leisure and hospitality, professional and business services, and private education and health services. 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
5: Here's your updated News Channel 20 Storm Team forecast. Lulls level off around 74 tonight under partly cloudy skies. Winds out of the southwest around 5 miles per hour. Sunshine mixed with clouds at times again. Tomorrow, slight chance for scattered thunderstorms. High temperatures reach up to 90. I'm meteorologist Laura Lockwood on 97.7 and 970 WMAY, Springfield's News and Talk. 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
1: The FBI, fast forward to, you know, today, it's getting better, but fast forward to today, the FBI has more sources than you can possibly count in right-wing patriot groups. Antifa? Huh? No, we're still working on it. Our intelligence sector, FBI, CIA, all of them, they have been aimed squarely at the American right for years and years and years and years and years. Another blessing that we have the Trump administration and no longer the Biden administration is that that is changing. Secretary of State Marco Rubio got up today. He said a lot. I have like five different clips. I'm playing them all for you. It's so wonderful to hear this kind of stuff finally coming from the White House, from this administration.
2: In one 18-month period between 1971 and 1972, the FBI counted some 2,500 bombings on American soil, a rate of nearly five a day. The overwhelming share of that violence came from left-wing extremists. Between 1970 and 1980, 93% of terrorist attacks in the West came from the far extremist left. These are numbers that would shock most Americans today because we've been taught to believe that this kind of political violence, it simply doesn't exist, or it's being exaggerated. But it does exist, and we're actually underestimating it. And our nations bear the scars to prove it.
1: We are underestimating it, and we've been ignoring it. And we have to remember that that's been on purpose. Because the powers that be in Washington, D.C., it benefits them to silence you, scare you, jail you, neuter you. But Antifa terror helps these people. These are useful foot soldiers. Black Lives Matter terror helps these people. It benefits them. They're useful foot soldiers. You're a pain, a potential threat. These dirty commies, they're useful allies, useful idiots. He goes on.
2: Here in the United States, the share of left-wing terrorist attacks and plots has risen to levels not seen in decades. In Germany, far-left violence has jumped by more than 40% in just the last year alone. In Greece, more than 80% of radical violence is now driven by far-left and anarchist actors. These are not abstract statistics.
1: Why is it so consistent? Why is it always... You get enough commies in there, you have violence. Well, it's what we talk about all the time. For the communist, violence is not a last resort, and it's not something he's just okay with. Violence is woven into him because he is fighting a revolution against everything, against civilization. And if you're going to fight a revolution against civilization, it's not possible for you to succeed without committing acts of violence. The communist wants violence. He wants it. He craves it because he believes it's necessary for the revolution. Rubio talked about it.
2: This is a distinctive and unique evil. It has always been driven by a hatred, above all else, a hatred for civilization itself. It is a revolt of the worst against the best, a revolt of the weak and the cowardly against the strong and the good. It is perpetrated by those who cannot build, who cannot create, who cannot achieve great things, and take their revenge upon the world for their own inadequacy by seeking to destroy those who can. This is what radical leftism is. It may wear various different slogans and ideologies across place and time. They can call themselves anti-capitalist, or anti-imperialist, or communist, or anarchist, or Marxist, but the fundamental character is always the same. It's always the same. It is a poisonous resentment cloaked in the language of equality and justice and liberation, an overwhelming need to tear down what greater men have built, to wreck what is beautiful and what is right on behalf of people who are only filled with

0: ugliness and have nothing else to offer the world.
1: Pretty good. Marco Rubio and J.D. Vance give me a lot of hope for our bench, I'll tell you that much. He goes on. I'm not done. He's got a couple more here.
0: One of the criticisms you sometimes hear of communism, for example, is that it sounds good in theory, but it never works in practice. That's actually not true. Communism does not sound good in theory. The world it envisions for all of us is small, flat, gray, leveled of all exception, drained of all that is good and noble in the human soul. The world it envisions is a world without courage, a world without creativity or ambition, a world without heroes or glory or great causes to strive towards, without a world without miracles, without myths, without men who rise above the rest to do incredible and extraordinary things. And the world communism envisions is a world without God.
1: One more. I swear I'll let it go. Look, I listened to the whole thing. I'm only making you listen to parts of it. I just thought it was really good, and it inspires me to hear, finally, Republicans speaking like this.
0: It is time for the people of the civilized world to defend ourselves, to stand united against this encroaching darkness and fight for what is ours. It is easy to destroy great things. It is far more difficult to make them. The enemies of civilization are only capable of the former. They are only capable of destroying great things. All they know is destruction. But we have built great things together. We have done it time and again. We know what we must do, and now we must do it.
1: Awesome. Absolutely awesome. Stephen Miller was a little more direct. Probably more my style.
2: It's not a coincidence that when you look at these violent Antifa demonstrations, you see any photograph of those who were assembled. To be blunt, not one of the people that is demonstrating looks like a normal person. Not one looks normal. They're all deformed in some way, in their appearance, in their dress, in their mannerism. Why is that? Why? You look at two photographs and you see a normal American street, you see an Antifa protest. Why do the people that are violently demonstrating, why is there not one normal-looking person among them? Every one of them, through the course of their life and their decisions, has scarred their body and their appearance in many different ways to the point in which their outer appearance becomes a manifestation of their inner hatred. Trust your instincts. To all people and across all civilizations, you know what normal is. You know what beautiful is. You know what good is. You know that families are right.
1: They are the malcontents. They are rabid. They are destroyers. And we will oppose them. We will. We have to. Otherwise, they'll end up winning. I find it inspirational that we have so many young guys in the GOP finally speaking the ways that the old GOP should have spoke. Vance, Rubio, Miller, there are so many others. I love it. All right. I don't love the fact that the Democrat Party is the largest criminal organization in history. Would you like another example? I got one for you. Next.
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0: On a fantastic Thursday as we near the end of the week and head into Ask Dr. Jesse Friday and all those other things. So, you ever see the movie Goodfellas? This is going to be about Democrats, so hang with me. You ever see the movie Goodfellas? I'll play you an edited for language audio clip in a moment, but in case you haven't seen it, there's a part of the movie. It's only a couple minutes long, and here's generally how it goes. There's an Italian dude. He owns a little local Italian restaurant. The mafia guys, they like to frequent this guy's restaurant. And look, they're mafia guys. They have power. They'll kill you. He's a normal guy. So sometimes they leave without paying. They make a nuisance of themselves. So this restaurateur, he goes to the mafia boss. He's a capo, but it doesn't matter. He goes to the mafia boss. And he says, hey, you wanna own a piece of the restaurant? And the thinking is quite simple. If the mafia boss owns a piece of the restaurant, well, none of the other guys are going to mess around. They're going to pay the bill. They're not going to loot the place. You understand what I mean? You want to buy a piece of the restaurant? And they go back and forth, but it ends up the guy says, all right, I'll own a little bit of the restaurant. Okay? Well, how'd that end up for the restaurant guy?
1: Now the guy's got Paulie as a partner. Any problems, he goes to Paulie. Trouble with the bill, he can go to Paulie. Trouble with the cops, deliveries, Tommy, he can call Paulie. But now the guy's got to come up with Paulie's money every week, no matter what. Business bad? Pay me. Oh, you had a fire? Pay me. Place got hit by lightning, huh? Pay me. Also, Paulie could do anything, especially run up bills on the joint's credit. And why not? Nobody's going to pay for it anyway. And as soon as the deliveries are made in the front door, you move the stuff out the back and sell it at a discount. You take a $200 case of booze and you sell it for $100. Doesn't matter. It's all profit. And then finally, when there's nothing left, when you can't borrow another buck from the bank or buy another case of booze, you bust the joint out. You light a match.
0: I own your restaurant now. Well, I don't want to run a restaurant. I'm a criminal. I'm interested in stealing things for money. So I'm going to steal everything you have. I'll simply use your restaurant as a way to line my pockets. And once I've completely killed your restaurant, once there's nothing left, I'll just light a match and walk away. I talked about that and played that for you because that's how Democrats run government. It doesn't matter where they are in charge. They run it like a crime family. Would you like to hear an example? Senator John Kennedy had a chance to sit down and talk to somebody today about what happened at the Department of Energy after Joe Biden lost and before Donald Trump came in. You remember that Goodfellas thing I just played you? Listen to this.
2: During that short period of time, 76 days, how much taxpayer money went out the door of the Department of Energy?
3: From the loan program office in loans and commitments, $93 billion. As I mentioned, I'm told I'm holding back clearly in place stuff. There is lots of funds that have gone out the door and commitments that were made from businesses that provided no business plan. No numbers about their own financial solvency or how this project.
2: So you're telling me that the Department of Energy, in the 76-day period before their boss was going to leave office, gave or loaned money to entities that had no business plan?
3: Correct.
2: No financials?
3: Correct.
0: $93 billion. Tell me, please, I'd love to hear. How on earth is that any different than this?
1: Now the guy's got Paulie as a partner. Any problems, he goes to Paulie. Trouble with the bill, he can go to Paulie. Trouble with the cops, deliveries, Tommy, he can call Paulie. But now the guy's got to come up with Paulie's money every week, no matter what. Business bad? Pay me. Oh, you had a fire? Pay me. Place got hit by lightning, huh? pay me. Also, Paulie could do anything, especially run up bills on the joint's credit. And why not? Nobody's gonna pay for it anyway. And as soon as the deliveries are made in the front door, you move the stuff out the back and sell it at a discount. You take a $200 case of booze and you sell it for $100. Doesn't matter, it's all profit. And then finally, when there's nothing left, when you can't borrow another buck from the bank or buy another case of booze, you bust the joint out. You light a match.
0: The largest criminal organization in the history of the world, by far, is the Democrat Party. That's how they operate a local city budget, a state budget. It's how, obviously, when Joe Biden was president, it's how they operate in the federal budget. They're just dirty thieves, and they will work with all kinds of people to loot, to steal that case of booze, if you will. Granted, it's a $93 billion case of booze. Do you know how deeply evil you have to be to lose an election and send $93 billion out the door to your friends as fast as you possibly can before the other guy can come in and take office? I mean, listen to this. Trump was talking about Biden. Listen to this insanity.
4: This ridiculous CHIPS Act where you give billions of dollars to a company and they didn't even know what the hell to do with it. You give them billions of dollars, they say they're going to build. Nobody knew what to do with it. And, of course, the standards were so high. If you weren't transgender, as an example, you didn't qualify. So they'd get the money, they'd hire, they'd look all over for transgender people to run the company, large portions. They couldn't find them. They weren't into the chip-making business, I guess, right? They had other things on their mind. But this was the Biden fools, those idiots that almost destroyed our country.
0: They took all kinds of your money and threw it at their criminal friends as fast as they possibly could. And if you are someone who pays taxes, so this won't apply to most Democrats, but if you are somebody who pays taxes, does it not fill you up with rage that these dirty criminal thieves are ever in charge of anything? I hate thieves. It's why I hate communists so much, because in the end, they're just thieves. Dirty, filthy thieves. All right, we are going to get to some emails, I promise. I have to make fun of the media, one, and I'm probably going to offend some people with this Pete Hegseth stuff. Next.

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1: This is a special report from ABC News. I'm Dave Packer. Ahead of the 2026 midterms, President Trump in a primetime speech to the nation talking about 2020, sowing seeds of doubt in the nation's election system.
2: Tonight, I'm announcing the immediate declassification and release of critical intelligence, revealing shocking vulnerabilities in our election infrastructure.
1: And those declassified documents released on the website of the White House.
2: The third set of documents we are releasing proves that for many years, Americans were blatantly lied to about the security of our election infrastructure, including electronic voting machines and ballot counting systems, dishonest almost all.
1: Mr. Trump said the best way to protect us in voting is to pass a Save America Act. Reaction from across the aisle was harsh. Senate Minority Leader Chuck Schumer calling it a, quote, desperate attempt to preserve his political power. This is ABC News. The FDA has approved the first of its kind pill that can drastically reduce cholesterol that's previously only been available with expensive injectable drugs. Do your hands hurt when you use the phone?
3: Texting thumb can describe phone-related pains caused by tired-out tendons and achy joints, like stiffness, throbbing near the knuckle, and a clicking sensation when bending the thumb. If not treated, you could get carpal tunnel and arthritis. A doc at the University of Kentucky Healthcare Hand Center says limit phone time or take short breaks. Mix up postures. Switch hands to type. Use a different finger. Use the voice-to-text feature. Circle and ring-shaped grip accessories attached to the back of the phone.
1: ABC's Chuck Sievertson. Researchers say a new species of monkey has been discovered in the Democratic Republic of Congo, now named Colobus congionensis, with pink-orange lips, researchers say, was discovered hiding in the forests. Dave Packer, ABC News.
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8: From the WMAY newsroom, I'm Mike Windmacher. A 35-year-old Springfield man has been sentenced to 3 years in prison after pleading guilty to charges from an investigation into dogfighting. Silencio Anderson entered a negotiated plea on Wednesday afternoon to aggravated cruelty to animals and violation of owner's duties. Springfield police arrested Anderson in January after authorities removed 15 dogs from his home, many with injuries. Three partially burned dogs were found in a barrel. State Senator Doris Turner is highlighting her role in the bipartisan Rebuild Illinois program, which will see $192 million in funding go to 9 projects to upgrade roads and bridges in the Springfield area. Of the 9 major projects in the Springfield area, 5 are scheduled to be completed in 2026, 3 are anticipated to be completed from 2027 through 2028, and 1 is already completed. Turner added, quote, "The bipartisan Rebuild Illinois capital program has positively impacted the state, and these local infrastructure investments come at a critical time to help downstate transportation." For more news, visit WMAY.com.
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13: Here's your updated News Channel 20 Storm Team forecast. Lows level off around 74 tonight under partly cloudy skies. Winds out of the southwest around 5 miles per hour. Sunshine mixed with clouds at times again tomorrow. Slight chance for scattered thunderstorms. High temperatures reach up to 90. I'm meteorologist Laura Lockwood on 97.7 and 970 WMAY, Springfield's News and Talk. 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

0: It is the Jesse Kelly Show, final hour of the Jesse Kelly Show on a wonderful, amazing Thursday as we lead ourselves into Friday. I almost called it Friday. I can't help it. It's the final hour of Thursday's show. So here's what we have on tap for this hour. We're going to talk about destroying DEI and why that's going to be uncomfortable. The American media continues to embarrass itself. Another one of those headlines that go, wait a minute, we were doing what? All that email, so much more coming up tonight on the world famous Jesse Kelly Show. Now, let me do this. Let's say that I run a big company. I have 1,000 people in my company. And let's say that I decide one day, and I probably would make this decision, we are not going to promote any more short people. Certainly not short men. If you are under 6 feet tall, sorry, we're only looking to promote people who are taller than you. So 6 feet and up, you can get a promotion. If you're 5'10", or God forbid, 5'8", sorry, not going to happen for you. And I run my company like this for, we'll call it 10 years. Now, let's skip past the obvious, where my company would obviously, it would falter. It may even fail, because think about all the under 6 foot talent there is out there that I would be missing out on, and they wouldn't want to work for me, and the other shrimps would quit, and you understand? But we'll set all that stuff aside. But at the end of that 10 years, a new CEO steps in, and he doesn't want to do this discrimination based on height anymore. He wants to do things the right way. No matter how tall you are, if you're the best, you can get promoted in this company. Okay? Sounds good. I'm sure you're all on board. I'm on board. But what's going to be the result of that new philosophy? What's going to happen with this new philosophy? Just merit, height doesn't matter anymore. What is going to be the result? Well, tall people are going to get fired. Tall people are going to miss the next promotion. Tall people, maybe a lot of them. If we have 1,000 people in our company, maybe 200 people get fired the first year, and they're all tall. And that, from the outside looking in, or maybe if you have a super tender heart, that may look like discrimination, right? Well, now they're discriminating against tall people. No, they're trying to right wrongs and even things out, and to do so, once you've let communists destroy things, to patch things back up is going to involve some level of discomfort and pain. There's a headline today from the New York Times. Opportunities narrow for women as Hegseth blocks more promotions. And if you look down, it says, for the first time in more than a decade, no active duty Navy officers are likely to be promoted to admiral this year. Okay. Well, you know how it went under the Biden administration. You know how it's been going for quite some time in the military. The military has been infected with DEI as much as the university system is. And qualified men have been passed over for women. And this goes beyond that, by the way. Qualified white people have been passed over for black people because that looked good to the next level up. Hey, General, we only promoted women this cycle. Hey, General, no whiteys got promoted, only black people this cycle. Well, if you're going to step in now and fix that system, the result of that is going to be women are going to get fired. Probably a larger percentage of women are going to lose their jobs than men because you've been promoting women because they're women for God knows how long. How many Linda Faggins are in the military right now? Still, Pete Hegseth has done great work getting rid of them. That woman was the commandant of the Coast Guard. Linda Fagan came out and said that her goal was to make sure it was more women. What a ridiculous goal. But remember, that's the commandant of the Coast Guard. That means that was the policy for years. So for years, men missed out and women got promotions they didn't deserve. Well, yeah, Linda Fagan may be gone, but now you still have the consequences. And it's going to take a while, and it's going to look unfair when you try to clean those consequences up. That's just the way it is. It's just the way it is. Let's talk about Democrats being the party of foreigners and another headline that makes you look at it twice. This is the headline from CBS News. The DHS could weigh immigrants' use of Medicaid, food, and housing help in green card decisions. We weren't already doing that? That previously was not under consideration? Whether or not you get a green card, we weren't looking at whether or not that foreigner was blood-sucking off the American taxpayer? Good freaking grief. And we know why that is, of course, because the Democrat Party prefers foreigners over Americans. And we know why that is, because we talk about it all the time. The foreigner, if you're an America-hating Democrat, the foreigner is just easier to deal with. American citizens don't want their country destroyed, and they don't want you to loot, right? American citizens hear this stuff and they get angry.
1: During that short period of time, 76 days, how much taxpayer money went out the door of the Department of Energy?
2: From the loan program office in loans and commitments, $93 billion. As I mentioned, I'm told I'm holding back clearly in place stuff. There is lots of funds that have gone out the door and commitments that were made from businesses that provided no business plan, no numbers about their own financial solvency or how this project
1: should
2: actually
1: work. So you're telling me that the Department of Energy, in the 76-day period, before their boss was going to leave office, gave our loan money to entities that had no business plan?
2: Correct.
1: No financials?
2: Correct.
0: You hear that and you're filled with rage. How angry do you think foreigners are? I'll tell you, you know what? I'll play you. This is a Somali woman. She hears that clip. I play this clip for this woman. How angry do you think she'll be?
3: If childcare is cut, I'm unable to work or go to school. I understand fraud is bad.
0: You think she's mad that Joe Biden and the communists sent $93 billion out of your money out? Think that keeps her up at night? No, she doesn't care. All the foreigner wants is a cut. Give him a little cut of the loot. Give him some legal protections. And he's yours for life. That's why all the Democrats talk like this. All of them.
4: But ICE, as we understand it, their rules of engagement, their lack of training, and then, frankly, just the obscene amount of resources they have, to me, just not pass muster. And it is just not what we need as a country right now.
0: Hey, Jesse, sorry for the dumb question, but why are there so many Somalis here in the USA? I can kind of understand the Haitians being in the Caribbean, still should not be here, he said, but Somalia is on the other side of the world. Would love any insight or history on how and why this happened. Let me break it down for you. The American West sees itself as very kind. The Christian-based American West sees itself as very kind and tries to be very kind. And the result of that is whenever we are involved in a conflict of any kind somewhere, whatever third world dump it is, we will take in gigantic quantities of, quote, refugees, because we're not just dropping bombs and firing bullets. We're caring for people. So in the wake of all that, you know, Black Hawk Down stuff, you should go look at it and all that stuff. Very fascinating. We decided it would just be the right thing to do to take in a few Somalis. But then a few turns into a few more because you got to bring your sister over. And then that turns into a few more because you just got married and your cousin's sister's brother come over. 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
0: It is the Jesse Kelly Show on a wonderful, wonderful Thursday. Remember to email in your Ask Dr. Jesse questions for tomorrow, jesse@jessekellyshow.com. This is from the New York Post, the headline. J.D. Vance tells Joe Rogan that Israel wants to keep the Iran war going indefinitely and the Trump administration screwed up with the Epstein files. And he said, it was his quote, there's a lot more to it. I know beyond a shadow of a doubt that there's been people within the Israeli government who are trying to, like, actually shift us away from negotiations because they want to continue the military campaign. I don't know why this is controversial at all. They've made these announcements publicly. And I don't know why it's controversial that Israel would want to continue the Iranian campaign. Why would Israel want to stop attacking their number one geopolitical enemy? And why is it controversial to say that Israel doesn't want to stop attacking their number one geopolitical enemy? People make such big deals out of things that are just basic facts because people are addicted to being offended by everything underneath the sun. It's exhausting. Oh, here's one. Moms, what a beautiful headline. What a great example. This is one of the greatest examples I've seen in recent memory of how the media frames things. Listen to this headline. Moms of black babies are more likely to be flagged to police over alleged pregnancy drug use. Let me read it to you again, just so you can try to follow along here. Moms of black babies are more likely to be flagged to police over alleged pregnancy drug use. Black moms are using more drugs. That, if you want a true headline, that's what it is. You can love that or hate that, but they do all the testing. Remember, they have to do testing to figure out what the kid has. What they do testing. Black moms are using more drugs, but the American media, because it sees itself as, you know, the protector of the black community, instead of just saying black moms are using more drugs, you have to somehow make it nefarious sounding that they're being reported more. Yeah, I wonder why. Hey, Clubmaster, I was at work today and I discovered another one of my coworkers is a fan of your show. The way we found out is quite funny. I saw the condition of his car I was working on and I said, "Ay, ay, ay." My coworker then bust out into the Frito Bandito song and the whole shop ended up singing it. He later came to me and said, "I know this radio host that plays that song." And I said, "Yes, I do too, Jesse Kelly." We both laughed. You could use that song as a secret password to your club. Just a thought. Thank you for your attention in this manner. Have a good one.
21: Ay, ay, ay, ay. I am the Frito Bandito. Hey, I like Fritos corn chips. I love them, I do. I want Fritos corn chips. I'll get them from you. Ay, ay, ay, ay. Oh, I am the Frito Bandito. Give me Fritos corn chips and I'll be your friend. The Frito Bandito, you must not offend. Munch, munch, munch a bunch of Fritos.
0: Ah, oh, that's beautiful. And I played it earlier. I can't stop laughing about Stephen Miller not being quite as delicate as everyone else when he's like, "Look at all these Antifa people. What a bunch of freaks."
22: It's not a coincidence that when you look at these violent Antifa demonstrations, you see any photograph of those who were assembled. To be blunt, not one of the people that is demonstrating looks like a normal person. Not one looks normal. They're all deformed in some way in their appearance, in their dress, in their mannerism. Why is that? Why, if you look at two photographs and you see a normal American street, you see an Antifa protest, why do the people that are violently demonstrating, why is there not one normal-looking person among them? Every one of them, through the course of their life and their decisions, has scarred their body and their appearance in many different ways, to the point in which their outer appearance becomes a manifestation of their inner hatred. Trust your instincts. To all people and across all civilizations, you know what normal is. You know what beautiful is. You know what good is. You know that families are right.
0: Let me have a talk with you again. Certainly, if you're questioning where you fall politically, and I'm not going to use taxes or something like that, I'm going to play for you something, and then we'll talk. This is Michelle Obama. Last time we checked, I think they're worth something like $400 million, the Obamas are. They came from not much. Michelle Obama spent eight years as royalty. We don't like to think about our politicians that way, but there's no other way to describe the life a president or first lady live. You're surrounded by staffers who do anything. Donald Trump has a button on his desk. He presses, and a maitre d' brings him not only Diet Cokes. This is a true story, by the way. Don Jr. told me this. Not only does the maitre d' bring him Diet Cokes, he brings in a tray of candies. Candies are Donald Trump's vice. You know, he doesn't drink. Candies, and I don't remember what the candies are, so I don't want to act like I do, but a variety of candies, and Trump just, after pressing a button, picks some junk food. And it's royalty. Royal security, royal accommodations, royal travel. Let's make you a special multi-billion dollar plane. Imagine what living that life would be like. Royalty. Michelle Obama, she lived that life for 8 years. She came from nothing, lived like royalty, and now she's worth $400 million. You can do whatever you want with $400 million, obviously. There's nothing you can't do. I'm going to play you something. We'll have a political talk next. Before I play you that, I want to tell you that you don't have to deal with insurance anymore as a business owner. You may think you do. You may think you're plagued to having to deal with insurance your whole life. You're always going to have to, at renewal season, that's the first time you'll hear from your broker, and you're going to have to buy some policy you don't fully understand, and you know that you know you're probably paying for some insurance you don't need, and you know you're probably underinsured in other areas. 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
1: From the WMAY newsroom, I'm Mike Windmacher. State Senator Doris Turner is highlighting her role in the bipartisan Rebuild Illinois program, which will see $192 million in funding go to 9 projects to upgrade roads and bridges in the Springfield area. Of the 9 major projects in the Springfield area, 5 are scheduled to be completed in 2026, 3 are anticipated to be completed from 2027 through 2028, and 1 is already completed. Turner added, quote, "The bipartisan Rebuild Illinois capital program has positively impacted the state, and these local infrastructure investments come at a critical time to help downstate transportation." After resigning from his seat due to investigations into alleged misconduct, former State Representative Harry Benton of Plainfield has withdrawn his name from the November ballot. The Will and Kendall County Democrats have put an open call for residents of the 97th District to apply to replace Benton, both for the remainder of his term and on the ballot. A candidate could be appointed by the chairs any time before August 21st, the day ballots are finalized. A 35-year-old Springfield man has been sentenced to 3 years in prison after pleading guilty to charges from an investigation into dogfighting. Silencio Anderson entered a negotiated plea on Wednesday afternoon to aggravated cruelty to animals and violation of owner's duties. Springfield police arrested Anderson in January after authorities removed 15 dogs from his home, many with injuries. Three partially burned dogs were found in a barrel. For more news, visit WMAY.com.
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23: Here's your updated news Channel 20 Storm Team forecast. Lulls level off around 74 tonight under partly cloudy skies. Winds out of the southwest around 5 miles per hour. Sunshine mixed with clouds at times again. Tomorrow, slight chance for scattered thunderstorms. High temperatures reach up to 90. A meteorologist, Laura Lockwood, on 97.7 and 970 WMAY, Springfield's News and Talk. 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
0: It is the Jesse Kelly Show on a wonderful Thursday. Remember, you can download the show, iHeart, Spotify, iTunes. So back to our little chat we were having really quickly. If you're politically undecided, you're not sure which way you're going to go. Maybe you're young, maybe you're old. Maybe, hey, do I want to go left? Do I want to go right? So I just brought up how the American president, you know, the first lady, they are royalty. They're treated like royalty. Michelle Obama lived that life for 8 years. She's now got more money than she'll ever be able to spend, ever. I want you to listen to this person. I believe she's in her 60s. I'm pretty sure about that. I want you to listen to this person.

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1: 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You know, I was always really good on the campaign trail. I was always a powerful orator.
2: 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Private security. And she's miserable. Bitter and miserable. That is the choice you are making if you are, I'm assuming you're young. And you're trying to decide, your friends are lefties, they're Democrats, you want to fit in, you're not sure which way to go, maybe you don't like Trump, whatever. I'm not going to even make a political argument. I'm telling you right now, there's never been a happy leftist. It's not a thing. They are destroyers. They are miserable, miserable people. They are, Rubio said it. He nailed it. They hate everything. They hate themselves, by the way.
3: This is a distinctive and unique evil. It has always been driven by a hatred, above all else, a hatred for civilization itself. It is a revolt of the worst against the best, a revolt of the weak and the cowardly against the strong and the good. It is perpetrated by those who cannot build, who cannot create, who cannot achieve great things, and take their revenge upon the world for their own inadequacy by seeking to destroy those who can. This is what radical leftism is. It may wear various different slogans and ideologies across place and time. They can call themselves anti-capitalist or anti-imperialist or communist or anarchist or Marxist, but the fundamental character is always the same. It's always the same. It is a poisonous resentment cloaked in the language of equality and justice and liberation, an overwhelming need to tear down what greater men have built, to wreck.
2: What's that sound like? A 62-year-old mother. Chris says she's an expectant grandmother. Do you have that? He said he thinks she's an expectant grandmother who has enough money. If she wakes up right now and decides that she wants to go to Athens and do some shopping at, Chris, what's a fancy Gucci. Is Gucci Gucci? She wants to go to Gucci in Athens. She can have a private jet lined up in 2 hours, personal security, the works, staying at the Four Seasons. You know it. Listen to how happy that has made
1: her. And they're
2: her.
1: Trying to beat my husband, so they're trying to slow me down, right? And some of those first articles, they would always start, she was wearing a purple sheath. And
2: poor Michelle. They talked about what she was wearing. Another thing to be bitter about. Gosh, these people are miserable. Choose wisely, kids. Choose wisely. Jesse, I know how much you like being right. I do like being right. I do. What, Chris? Don't get that look on your face. I do that because I'm a petty, selfish, small person who, don't agree with me, Chris, who really likes to focus mostly on me. And anyway, Jesse, the Amy Coney Barrett stuff is proving you right again. You always talk about the commies probe for weakness and attack it. Instead, you should show strength and they'll move on to a softer target. When you juxtapose Barrett caving to their tactics with Clarence Thomas talking about how he'd rather die than withdraw from his nomination, you can see it so clearly. They don't bother Clarence Thomas, even though he's much more damaging to their evil agenda. I've said this all the time. Did you know that the volume of hate mail we get into the show? Did you know that while the listenership grows all the time, the number of stations we're on grows all the time, the hate mail has actually gone down over the years? Why?

0: I'll tell you exactly why. Because when we get the Jesse, I'm offended. Jesse, you're evil. Jesse, you're this. Jesse, you're that. I don't come out here. Oh, guys, I'll tell you what. You know, I misspoke yesterday. And I'll tell you what. Have I hurt anybody's feelings? I just don't know how I can live with myself. You being offended. I'd say things like, it's never my intention to offend anybody. Just thinking about that makes me cry in my pillow at night. So I'm here to tell you that it'll never happen again on this show. You know what that would do? It would increase the amount of hate mail I got tenfold. Because these people are like sharks in the water. And when they smell blood, they just start to attack. And so many losers in the GOP have never gotten this and still don't get it. They think that they can just accommodate them a little. Well, maybe if we moderate it a little, maybe if I spoke really gently to them, maybe if I pat them on the head. What if we just tore down a Robert E. Lee statue? After all, I don't believe in slavery. That will prove to these people that I'm being reasonable. Let's just tear down Robert E. Lee statues, right? He was a Confederate. Wonderful man, by the way, but that's another story. Oh, what do you mean? You want to tear down Thomas Jefferson now? Christopher Columbus next? Teddy Roosevelt? I don't understand. I already gave you the Robert E. Lee statue. When they asked you to tear down a Robert E. Lee statue, you should have built 10 more of them surrounding it. And then they would have never asked you for anything again. Because they would have moved on to softer targets. But we lack testosterone on the right. We are getting better. Hey, look, I don't mean to be all bad. We're getting better. We're starting to speak like this.
1: One of the criticisms you sometimes hear of communism, for example, is that it sounds good in theory, but it never works in practice. That's actually not true. Communism does not sound good in theory. The world it envisions for all of us is small, flat, gray, leveled of all exception, drained of all that is good and noble in the human soul. The world it envisions is a world without courage, a world without creativity or ambition, a world without heroes or glory or great causes to strive towards, without a world without miracles, without myths, without men who rise above the rest to do incredible and extraordinary things. And the world communism envisions is a world without God.
0: That's lovely to hear. One more segment. Hang on.
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2: It is the Jesse Kelly Show, final segment of the Jesse Kelly Show on a magnificent Thursday as we near the end of the week. 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Jesse, would Aubrey ever be open to coming on the show one Friday and have her read Ask Dr. Jesse questions, perhaps maybe even answer the questions that are about you? I actually pitched this to Aubrey. No chance. Absolutely no chance whatsoever. She said she'd be too nervous. It's a national radio show. She said, what if I do say something wrong? I said, have you listened to the show before? Does it seem like a show where we care about that? She completely refuses. Also, I can't allow you to have access to her, because remember that lie I told you I was going to tell her about my health folder and I said it was in the studio? I told her that lie this morning. She came to me again. And she said, where is your folder? Because she was talking about her folder and her health. And that doctor says my blood work's perfect and blah, blah, blah, blah, blah. Well, she brought it up again. And I gave her the, I don't know where it is. I think I brought it into the studio. The studio? What do you mean? You can't leave that laying around. I was like, yeah, I was probably reading it or going over some stuff. You know, I don't know. Either way, we're flooded out. What, Chris? That's an excellent point, Chris. Sometimes when you leave stuff out, the cleaning lady throws it away. We got those Mexican cleaning ladies in there. They don't habla. They don't know whether that's important or not important. They clearly threw it away. I need to get, Chris, do we have a paper shredder in here? I need to get rid of it is the problem. I need to get rid of it before she gets even more suspicious. My lies are building on top of the other lies, and I'm going to be discovered soon. And I don't even know that it was that bad, but it was bad enough that I would get the, you're not having breakfast tacos again. It would be something like that, right? I can already tell it's going to be a problem. The news is a problem. You know that dude in Houston tried to run down an ICE officer, got killed? Listen to how the media presents him.
3: He did the same thing every day and never really complained about it.
2: These are his sons they're interviewing. CBS News.
3: He did the same thing every day and never really complained about it. Woke up early before the rest of the world did. Took with him a lunchbox with very delicious food that my mom cooked. Every time that he would...
2: Probably breakfast tacos.
3: But get into his van just before pulling out of the driveway. He would say a little prayer and he would do the cross. This is a man who just wanted to work. And he wanted to put others to work. He wanted people to achieve the American...
2: You ever hear any puff pieces like this on CBS News about the parents whose daughter was butchered by a foreigner? I haven't seen any of those, have you? That's weird.
3: Dream just... he gave us the opportunity to achieve the American dream.
2: Here over 30 years and never became an American. That seems like an important part of the American dream. Oh, here's another thing. Trump administration investigating 75 driver schools for fraud, helping non-citizens get licenses. That's another question I have. Chris, will you do some research on this? How many pieces has CBS News done on the families left behind after a foreigner splatters a bunch of people on the highway and kills them? You know what? We'll dig into that while this thing
4: and
2: plays.
4: And he came to the U.S. more than 30 years ago.
3: Correct.
4: It's a long time.
3: Very long time. More than half his life.
4: What did he think about the U.S., about living here?
3: He was drawn by the promise that in America you can, if you put in the work, you'll get paid what you deserve. And the idea that in America you can build yourself up from nothing to become someone and to give your family a better future. And I think he really thought fondly of the United States.
2: Yeah. 30 years, huh? Never became a citizen. Must have been super fond of the place. 30 years, never became a citizen. Hey, Jesse, I'm writing as I have not heard anyone bring up this point yet. You brought up the idea of being prepared for disaster. However, a few weeks ago, you told us you don't even have $1,000 of cash on hand. How can you be possibly prepared for power grid failure if you're relying on plastic? Almost makes me wonder if you're a closet millennial. Keep more cash on hand. The idea of having a lot of cash on hand makes me nervous. And it makes me nervous because the one time in my life, I went and pulled a large quantity of money out of the bank. It was $1,000. I told you this story. I pulled $1,000 out of the bank because I had to give it to Ob. She was taking it back to give it to her grandma or someone like that. I forget who it was. We were just helping her out. It's no big deal. I pull $1,000 out of the bank. I get to the studio. I get up to the studio, and my phone starts blowing up immediately. I was followed from the bank by a den of thieves who were clearly working with someone inside the bank. She let them know he's got $1,000. They busted out the window of my car, scratched it all up. That is the largest quantity of money I have ever pulled out of the bank, and I got it stolen. I don't think I held it for more than 5 seconds. Sorry, I'm a little jaded by now.
0: And now,
5: here's a headline.
6: By the, go, you know the thing.
0: Headlines we didn't get to.
2: United's new middle seat option ditches the middle seat. I actually have a huge problem with this. I want people to sit in the middle seat because I sat in the middle seat for so much of my life. And you know what? Every time I did, I determined right then and there that I was going to better myself. So I never had to do it again. The middle seat is motivational. Abdul El Sayed wears luxury watches worth thousands while campaigning against the wealthy. Communism's never for them. It's always for you. It's never for them. Cannibalism is bad for your health, scientists find. Oh, well, now they tell us. Hegseth defiantly says flyovers will continue until morale improves despite safety warnings. I think it was the Blue Angels flew over a beach in Florida. Yeah, it was. It was the Blue Angels. That sounds freaking sweet. Ask Dr. Jesse. Friday is going to be freaking sweet. We'll do it tomorrow. That's all.

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3: News, I'm Dave Packer. It's a month now to the 2026 midterms, but President Trump, in a primetime speech Thursday focusing on the 2020 elections and announcing his administration is releasing previously classified documents he claims show the vulnerability of U.S. election security and infrastructure.
4: Hundreds of millions of U.S. voter files are in the hands of foreign governments. Our machines and ballot counting systems are exposed to hacking and manipulation and corruption.
3: An attorney representing the family of Johann Sebastian Guerrero, who was shot and killed by ICE agents in Biddeford, Maine, Monday, said he was in the U.S. legally and was accused of no crime. The governor says floods in Texas have left at least two people dead. Hundreds of wildfires burning in Canada and the Northwest, sending smoke blowing east, along with air quality alerts. New York City handing out free KN95 masks at libraries and police and fire stations. This is ABC News. Thousands of people are converging on Yosemite National Park, creating some crowd chaos this summer.
5: Hikers squeezing past each other down a steep and packed cliffside at the popular Mist Trail, carefully navigating narrow staircases while lines inch past each other in both directions.
6: Like an amusement park, there's just people everywhere.
5: Hiker Mobeen Zarikari.
7: I did witness a lot of people slipping on the trail, actually, and I think some people got hurt.
5: And it's not just the trails. Tree-lined roads lined with cars. In Yosemite Village, visitors say finding a parking space can take nearly an hour.
3: ABC's Will Reeve. The National Transportation Safety Board says it's taking over the investigation into a Ryanair incident where a passenger was almost sucked out of the plane due to cabin decompression midair. Greece will still take part in the investigation. ESPN says the NBA is investigating the circumstances surrounding the Milwaukee Bucks signing of Gary Trent Jr. for possible circumvention of the salary cap. Dave Packer, ABC News.
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9: From the WMAY newsroom, I'm Mike Windmacher. The unemployment rate in Illinois remained at 5.1% for the month of June, according to the Illinois Department of Employment Security, based on data provided by the U.S. Bureau of Labor Statistics. That rate is unchanged from May, but 0.8% higher than the same time a year ago. Total non-farm payrolls saw a fourth consecutive over-the-month increase in June of 1,500. The industry sectors with the largest monthly payroll job increases included leisure and hospitality, professional and business services, and private education and health services. An ambulance from Gillespie and Benald transporting a patient in an emergency collided with a vehicle at 6th and Jefferson Streets in downtown Springfield on Wednesday afternoon. The Gillespie-Benald Area Ambulance Service reported the two crew members were treated at a nearby hospital for minor injuries. Another Gillespie-Benald ambulance already in Springfield completed the patient transport. For more news, visit WMAY.com.
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11: Here's your updated News Channel 20 Storm Team forecast. Lulls level off around 74 tonight under partly cloudy skies. Winds out of the southwest around 5 miles per hour. Sunshine mixed with clouds at times again. Tomorrow, slight chance for scattered thunderstorms. High temperatures reach up to 90. I'm meteorologist Laura Lockwood on 97.7 and 970 WMAY, Springfield's News and Talk. 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

0: From the City of Angels near the Pacific Ocean, good morning, good evening, wherever you may be across the nation, around the world. I'm George Norrie. This is Coast to Coast AM. Later tonight, the Time Traveler's Handbook. Here's what's happening. Americans are feeling worse about the price of groceries than they have ever before the war with Iran began, according to a Washington Post poll. About two-thirds or 66% of Americans say they would describe the cost of groceries as unaffordable, up sharply from the 45% who said the same thing in February before the conflict started. The Food and Drug Administration is investigating iceberg lettuce supplied to Taco Bell's by Taylor Farms as a possible source in an escalating outbreak of cyclosporositis, a stomach bug that causes weeks of severe stomach issues. It's in four states. Nationwide, 7,000 people nationwide have been sickened. Nobody has been reported dead yet from this. Food safety coach Jeff Nelkin with us. Jeff, how does this happen?
1: Well, this is an interesting puzzle because we have both the CDC, the FDA, as well as local health departments all working together to figure out this mystery. And after interviewing a number of people, they're finding that the people have had salad contact. So this is their first attempt at trying to identify where this the vehicle for this item to be found could be coming from. So it's really a fascinating challenge to look at all the different angles, as well as Taco Bell making some active moves and removing certain items from their menu so that they can show their customers that they're actively trying to slow down and prevent the problem from getting even larger.
0: Jeff, the stomach bug has hit four states. Is there any possibility it's going to expand?
1: Absolutely, because we're looking at about 40 states being covered with the issue. So we've got 40 states under the microscope, and we're looking at Michigan, for example, having a significant number of those statistics. So the question now becomes, what's going on? How's it going on? What avenues are being followed? So every step of the way is being examined to see where the potential problem is. And when people go out, to buy, what to eat out, maybe in some situations, they'd not go with the salads until this is cleared up a little further. And the same thing at home, to make sure that if you have produce, that you remove the outer layers of some of the produce, as well as if there are any bruised or if there are any damaged parts to the produce, that they remove it, and as well as letting it run under cold water, in a strainer, so that at least if some of the parasites are on the exterior of the product, that you're able to get some of it off. No possibility that it's going to be 100%, but at least you're doing procedures where you're washing your hands, you're washing your equipment, and you're doing steps to minimize spreading of this protozoa.
0: This definitely is going to hurt Taco Bell. Thank you, Jeff. U.S. forces launched a new wave of airstrikes, the sixth consecutive day of attacks, in an effort to degrade Iran's military capability. President Donald Trump says Iran's Islamic Revolution Corps Guards has lost up to 90% of its weapons capabilities due to U.S. strikes. As of Thursday, U.S. forces have redirected three commercial vessels trying to avoid the U.S. naval blockade in the Strait of Hormuz, disabled one ship that failed to comply, and boarded another. Tom Danheiser has more on what's been going on. Tommy, what's up?
2: Well, the interim ceasefire agreed to last month has collapsed as U.S. President Donald Trump is keeping his word with attacks striking Iran's infrastructure to pressure Tehran to ease its chokehold on the Strait of Hormuz. Official in southern Lebanon, Iran, Bandar Abbas, report that civilian infrastructure, including power facilities and a train station, have been hit as the U.S. continues its attacks. Iran reporting that a U.S. missile strike has hit the Chabahar Maritime Control Tower, the attack marking the third time a U.S. strike has hit the facility over the past week. With the current round of attacks, Iranian officials are saying the U.S. strikes have killed more than 35 people and wounded over 300 others, with new casualties being reported. Meanwhile, Iran launched new missile attacks against U.S. allied nations in the Middle East, including Qatar, a key mediator in the war. We'll keep an eye on this one, George.
0: Thank you, Tom. Thanks for the updates. Research suggests that daylight saving time is worse for your body than standard time. That early morning sunlight during standard time is key to maintaining our circadian rhythms, sleep-wake cycles, and overall health. Taking it away permanently could lead to chronic circadian misalignment, which has been associated with sleep loss and over time an increased risk of obesity, type 2 diabetes, cardiovascular disease, mood disorders, and in some studies, certain types of cancer. My gosh. Let's check in with Kevin Randall to see what's going on in the skies these days. Hi, Kevin.
3: Hi, George. How you doing?
0: I'm good, my friend. Thank you.
3: Yeah, while I was in Roswell, I was on a panel at the festival, and I mentioned that we'd found no documents relating to the crash retrieval and all the data that had been dumped. And this was an important point that I'll come back to later. One of the panelists, and I don't remember who, mentioned that the FBI telex that had originated in the Dallas office on July 8, 1947 was included. Importantly, the only thing that had been redacted in that document said, and I quote, Major Curtin further advised that this object found resembles a high-altitude weather balloon with radar reflector, but the telephonic conversation between their office and Wright Field had not borne out this belief, end quote. It was mentioned that the whole line had been redacted. If true, this was an important discovery because it suggested that someone had redacted the one line that told us the balloon explanation had been denied by those at Wright Field. This would suggest that the transparency claim was not true. Redacting that line made no sense because we'd had an unredacted version of that telex for more than three decades with nothing redacted. I believe that the document had surfaced in the third of the data dumps, and I searched for it, but I couldn't find it. I sent out an email to many colleagues because, as I say, this could be an important find. Within an hour, I learned that the document had surfaced in the first of those dumps, and I had the link to the specific set of documents. It was on page 70 of a much longer document. I have a link to that on my blog. The problem, however, is that the whole line was not redacted. Just two words were eliminated, and it seemed that it was because of a misspelling. What might have been an important find turned out to be an overreaching and overreacting to deleting a misspelling. But that led me to another aspect of this. There are many of us looking for information about the Roswell crash retrieval. Say what you will, take whatever position you believe, it was alien, it was terrestrial, it was mogul. The newspapers on July 8th and 9th were filled with stories about the crash. In fact, some of them carried a timeline that covered the release of the information to the conclusion that it was a balloon. The whole cycle lasted about 3 hours. Walter Hodd of the 509th Bomb Group, who handed out the press release, told me, as he had others, that he received telephone calls from around the world and a stack of postcards and letters asking for more information. And we know that reporters were covering the story. And again, I spoke to many of them as well. For that short period, this was an important front page story. Mark Rodiker even found an ABC National News radio broadcast about it, and I have dozens of newspaper clippings about it as well. Here's a point for those who have searched through the data dumps about the UAP, which is supposed to prove the transparency of the new government policy. I ask, where's the information about Roswell? Where are the newspaper clippings? Because in those data dumps, there are dozens of newspaper articles. The very first article in that PDF in which we find the FBI telex is a July 8th story about a Catholic priest, Joseph Brasky, who found a metal disc. The object was about 18 inches in diameter, resembled a saw blade, and was still warm when Brasky found it. He reported the find to the FBI. The point? This obviously terrestrial object is reported at length, but the Roswell case is oddly missing. This suggests the claim of transparency is little more than lip service at this time, and at the very least, until we get more data that we already have. We need more of the data that we've seen that we haven't seen, and that's not what we're getting. And that's what I have for tonight, George.
0: All right, my friend. Thank you. Kevin Randall with his weekly report. Well, they plan to cut $1.6 billion from the National Oceanic and Atmospheric Administration, NOAA's budget. What does that mean to all of us? In a moment, Justin Mabee joins us. We're going to talk about the weather next on Coast to Coast AM. 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
0: And welcome back to Coast, George Norrie with you, Dr. Justin Mabee with us, atmospheric physicist who worked at the National Oceanic and Atmospheric Administration, we call it NOAA, for 17 years, serving as a principal investigator for the Office of Naval Research. He's a leading expert in remote sensing of the ionosphere and has experience building and operating ionospheric heaters. Justin holds degrees in atmospheric and oceanic sciences, and his expertise spans from the bottom of the ocean to the surface of the sun. Justin, welcome to the program.
5: Thank you for having me.
0: This $1.6 billion slash into NOAA's budget, is that going to hurt?
5: It depends on where they put it. There are a bunch of programs that can be reallocated, and there's a lot of readjustments that can be made. And I think the leadership team has a really good handle on what's going on there. Neil Jacobs is leading the team, and Taylor Jordan is at the top of the chain there. And those guys are really competent, and I think they really understand the problems.
0: How did you get into your job at NOAA? How did that emerge for you?
5: After graduate school, I went and I fixed traffic lights for a couple of years for the state of New Jersey. And I wanted to get off the highway because I had a young family and it was really dangerous. And I looked for jobs, and a position opened in space weather at NOAA in Colorado that fit my education perfectly. So I applied for that and moved out to Colorado to take it.
0: And how did you get involved in space physics?
5: That was kind of by accident. After I got my bachelor's degree in physics, I applied at several different universities, and I thought it would be exciting to go to the University of Alaska. I thought it was an interesting place. So I went there more for the adventure than I did for the program. And when I got there, the main program in physics was the space physics program, the one that was responsible for the famous HARP project, the High Frequency Active Auroral Research Project.
0: Yeah, we've talked a lot about it with Nick Begich, and it's still ongoing, though they don't really tell us what it's used for. Maybe you can let us in.
5: Well, a few years ago, they were going to decommission it. So it was a joint Air Force Research Lab and Office of Naval Research project. And probably about 10 years ago now, they decided that they had accomplished the mission they wanted to accomplish with it. And they were going to decommission it and take it apart. And we tried getting a hold of the antennas because they're really high-end, fine-tuned antennas that would have been really useful for our work. And the University of Alaska decided to take it over. A couple of people in the leadership at the Geophysical Institute stuck their neck out and basically gambled to keep the instrument in-house, and they've done so. I don't know exactly what they're doing with it now, but a lot of the applications, when it was at the University of Alaska, I think it was more of a research instrument to figure out what you can do with ionospheric heating. And once in any kind of military experiment, once the initial experimental phase ends, you go into an operational phase where you either use it for operational purposes, maybe different setups, or you abandon the idea altogether.
0: And Justin, what was your primary role at NOAA?
5: My role changed over the years. My primary role was as program leader for the World Data Center for Geomagnetism. The World Data Centers were set up in order to exchange data with other countries back before we had computers, and everything happens at the speed of light, but it didn't always happen that way. So in order to get the weather data and the climate data from other parts of the world, you had to ship it basically across the seas and then store it in warehouses. So we built these international programs for different data programs, and mine was responsible for geomagnetism, which goes all the way back to the days of shipping commerce. And so our data record went back to about the 1850s.
0: And the role for the data center, of course, was what, to keep information in case that something happened to it?
5: Yeah, the role of the data centers are to basically ingest, preserve, and disseminate atmospheric data and climate data in general. So we have to acquire the data, then we have to take care of it, make sure that all the information needed to understand it is maintained properly. And we have to make sure it gets out to the people that need it, the scientific community or forecasters or whoever else might want to use it.
0: And it was set up primarily between the USA and USSR at the time, the Soviet Union?
5: That's right. In the late 1950s and early 60s, we had really bad relations with the Soviet Union. It was the peak of the Cold War, and we really didn't have diplomatic relations. But it was realized that in order to understand what weather we're going to be experiencing in the U.S. now, we really need to know what was happening in Siberia and Russia last week and vice versa. So there was an understanding that it made sense to have relations with them for the purpose of understanding weather and, you know, helping our economies go on a day-to-day basis.
0: Now, you built and ran an interstate motor carrier. Tell me about that.
5: Yeah, that was a really exciting adventure. And I understand a lot of your listeners are probably truck drivers out there.
0: Oh, yeah.
5: So I had an interest in starting a business, and my brother wanted to be a truck driver. And also I had invented a portable radar system. Our radar systems are very large. They take up several acres of property. So they're very hard to make portable. They're usually permanent installations that take 7 years to install. So we figured out how to build one that can be deployed rapidly, that we can move across country and take observations within a few days. And the only real practical way to do that was through a semi-tractor. So I thought that starting a motor carrier was the way to go, and it seemed like it would be a stable business. Unfortunately, as truck drivers out there know, it's a very hard business to survive in. Especially with high fuel prices, there's a lot of foreign labor competing, keeping the actual profit rates down really low. And then these diesel emission systems are really hazardous and cost a lot of money to maintain. So it ended up being impractical. And after 2 years, I had to shut down the motor carrier. But I did keep the company going. So the company still exists, but it's a consulting firm now.
0: Would it succeed today in its own capacity?
5: The motor carrier?
0: Yeah.
5: I think if I knew the business a little better, I would have been able to at least break even or turn a small profit. So I think the answer is that I believe I can keep it going unless there were unforeseen things happen, like, you know, your engine blows and you got to pay for it and can't afford it, or fuel prices going out of control, or losing key contracts. So there's always hazards to any business like that, especially a low overhead business. But I might have been able to keep it going. I don't think I would have been able to make a lot of money out of it.
0: Well, this ionospheric heater that you created, what does that do?
5: So the ionospheric heaters that I built for a private company, and the purpose of them is to use the technology in order to basically make the upper atmosphere into a mirror for radio waves. So a normal Army radio system that would have maybe 100 miles range, would now we can get a couple thousand miles range out of it and send communications back and forth. So that was the main application for that. And the system was developed by one of the HAARP chief scientists at the University of Alaska. So he was an Air Force research lab guy, and he partnered with my bosses to build a company to figure out if we can build these things in a private capacity.
0: How sophisticated, Justin, have they gotten now? I'm sure they're still being used.
5: Well, HAARP was the most sophisticated one that I know of, because there was really a need to have a very, very sophisticated and high-tuned system. So all the electronics had to be synced perfectly. The signals that sent to each of the 100 and some odd antennas had to be very precise. And the computational algorithms with so many antennas had to be really advanced. So you need supercomputers to run it. But our systems didn't have that money. They were cheaper. So we didn't really build them very advanced. But in the process, we did come up with lots of technologies. So we basically had to deal with moving systems around, or if you have a system on a floating platform, you have to deal with gimbals, you have to deal with the antennas moving and knowing your location. So we kind of had a mix between rudimentary technology and advanced technology.
0: When we come back, let's talk about how this has to do with climate change in just a moment on Coast to Coast AM with Dr. Justin Mabee.
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0: From the WMAY newsroom, I'm Mike Windmacher. State Senator Doris Turner is highlighting her role in the bipartisan Rebuild Illinois program, which will see $192 million in funding go to 9 projects to upgrade roads and bridges in the Springfield area. Of the 9 major projects in the Springfield area, 5 are scheduled to be completed in 2026, 3 are anticipated to be completed from 2027 through 2028, and 1 is already completed. Turner added, quote, "The bipartisan Rebuild Illinois capital program has positively impacted the state, and these local infrastructure investments come at a critical time to help downstate transportation." After resigning from his seat due to investigations into alleged misconduct, former State Representative Harry Benton of Plainfield has withdrawn his name from the November ballot. The Will and Kendall County Democrats have put an open call for residents of the 97th District to apply to replace Benton, both for the remainder of his term and on the ballot. A candidate could be appointed by the chairs any time before August 21st, the day ballots are finalized. A 35-year-old Springfield man has been sentenced to 3 years in prison after pleading guilty to charges from an investigation into dogfighting. Silencio Anderson entered a negotiated plea on Wednesday afternoon to aggravated cruelty to animals and violation of owner's duties. Springfield police arrested Anderson in January after authorities removed 15 dogs from his home, many with injuries. 3 partially burned dogs were found in a barrel. For more news, visit WMAY.com.
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3: Here's your updated News Channel 20 Storm Team forecast. Partly cloudy skies overnight with lows around 74. Winds out of the southwest around 5 miles per hour. Sunshine mixed with clouds at times again. Friday, slight chance for scattered thunderstorms. High temperatures reach up to 90. I'm meteorologist Laura Lockwood on 97.7 and 970 WMAY, Springfield's News and Talk. 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
1: We'll take your calls next hour with Dr. Justin Mabee as we talk about the weather right here on Coast to Coast. Lots more to talk with him about when we come back. 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
2: And welcome back to Coast. George Norrie with you. Dr. Justin Mabee with us. Climate change. Did you hear a lot about that when you were with NOAA?
6: Well, I worked in it quite a lot while I was there for 17 years.
2: And what kind of reaction did you get?
6: Well, everybody is in my field is pretty much committed themselves to the prevailing narrative, which I viewed as unscientific. Because in my view, science has never settled. I have a physics background. Not many atmospheric scientists have physics backgrounds, by the way. It's one of the weaker fields amongst my community. And people are heavily influenced by their political beliefs and the media and what they listen to. And even scientists are susceptible to having their better judgment kind of influenced by, you know, personal beliefs. And it's very hard to avoid that, especially in an environment that's dominated by one viewpoint. So I've had a different viewpoint. It was been a source of contention while I was there. I kept my views mostly to myself for self-preservation, mostly. I do believe in the human-caused global warming as a factor. But what I don't believe is the ways that they're telling us we need to correct it will work or are a good idea in the first place. So I'm kind of opposed to the methodology that's being used. And I'm very suspicious of the industry that is a multi-trillion dollar industry that's built up around this climate change narrative. And I think that that's causing us to misdirect our resources into places they don't belong, at the expense of

0: other things that we should be doing, like investing in advanced technologies or hardening our infrastructure from changes in weather, storm patterns, and things like that.
1: And one of the things they claim is that carbon dioxide is the cause of global warming. You don't believe that?
0: Well, carbon dioxide is a greenhouse gas. So certainly increases in carbon dioxide cause increasing trapped heat, so increasing temperatures. But it's not the only factor. There are other factors at play. And right now, we're having a very warm year. The last few years have been very warm. And there's several factors at play. So there's the carbon dioxide caused global warming that seems to be happening. There was also a massive volcanic eruption a few years ago. And it was an interesting eruption because normally volcanoes put sulfur into the atmosphere that right. caused a cooling effect. This one put water into the stratosphere, the upper atmosphere, and water is a greenhouse gas like carbon dioxide and causes warming. On top of both of those things, right now, we have strong El Nino. And El Nino is part of a decadal climate cycle where we go from cooler weather to warmer weather. So we're in a warm phase. So you have multiple factors superimposing themselves that seems to be causing the extraordinarily warm year that we're having this year. And that causes a reinforcement of these large-scale synoptic scale weather patterns. So the jet stream kind of fixes in a place and these high pressure systems sit in, you know, in their dominant locations, and they don't like to give way to changing weather patterns. That's why you get these large heat cycles and you get these forest fire patterns and things like that.
1: Justin, is the United Nations doing anything to try to control climate change?
0: Well, the United Nations has an organization called the United Nations Framework Convention on Climate Change. And this is kind of the top level body in the international community that manages all aspects of climate change. So under them is the Intergovernmental Panel on Climate Change, the IPCC, that puts out these reports every couple of years, assessment reports, that's supposed to tell us the state of the climate, which are designed to advise governments on how what to expect as far as climate change goes and how they should be dealing with it. And along with the UN agencies, there's a lot of money that comes and goes. So there's a lot of financial interest at stake. Mm-hmm. So when we have these large deployments of wind and solar farms, there's billions of dollars associated with that. So there's an interest in where that goes, who gets the contracts. So there's influence in that. Of course, there's political influence because the UN is an inherently political body. And there's a strong effort to have a globalist one world government that most people are aware of at this point. And climate change is a really strong lever to advance the goals of that, of maintaining control over people, telling you how you can live your life, what kind of cars you can buy, how many kids you can have, and things like that.
1: Is there any deception involved in any of this, Justin?
0: Yes, there is. And my book is The Climate Change Deception. And what I'm referencing there is this narrative that we need to mitigate and reduce carbon dioxide in order to save the planet. That's a deception for a couple of reasons. And that's the big one. The first reason is because the proposals that they're making just simply won't work. Their solar and wind farms, for example, are unlikely to reduce carbon dioxide at all. The population is growing too fast. And the studies that show that those things are green energy, in other words, they put out less, they have less of a carbon footprint than other technologies like coal plants or other kinds of power plants, that doesn't account for the entire life cycle of the systems. So these wind farms and solar farms, they need huge pieces of property that requires huge infrastructure. And there's a huge amount of carbon that's put into the atmosphere just to build those field sites, to mine the minerals and all the materials that are needed to build these things, the end of the life cycle to dispose of them, the maintenance cycle. And I've done a few deep dives trying to figure out what the real carbon footprint might be for wind power and solar panel. And I really can't can't get to the bottom of it. It's almost impossible. And as far as I can tell, the studies that are put out that say that they actually have a net benefit are really only looking at the manufacturing energy put into the systems.
1: Are there many special interest groups still out there doing what they do?
0: In climate change, sure, there's a lot of special interest groups. There's different types of special interest groups. There are financial special interest groups. These are the companies that stand the profit. There are governments that are special interest groups that stand to get benefits. There's the Chinese, for example. They are given a lot of waivers on their carbon credits, so they can build these things, solar and wind farms. A lot of developing nations are given exceptions or given perks to help build their infrastructure and their economy. The United States contributes a lot of money, so we're at a net deficit. And then you have the people that want to control populations that make rules for how the world is going to be governed. Those people are special interests. So the term special interest group really applies to a large variety of types of interests.
1: Would you say NOAA is still relatively autonomous, or have they been captured by these special interest groups?
0: Well, climate change has been a major topic in world politics for a few decades now. And what happens is the government agencies, the U.S. government is the most powerful government in the world. And NOAA is the government agency in the U.S. government that deals with weather and climate. So, of course, that makes it the most powerful and the most influential in the field. So people who want to capture a government agency, NOAA is kind of the holy grail for that when it comes to climate change. So what's happened over the years is the way the U.S. government works has been exploited. And this is really where my experience comes in, because I've been in the government for so long, is I understand how government agencies are set up, where we have career government officials that basically spend 20, 30, 40 years in their agency. And then you have the political leadership that comes and goes with every administration. So every 4 to 8 years, you get a turnover in political leadership. And the career leadership can outweigh those guys. They can do their own thing. So over these 10, 20, 30 years that the most senior people are in, they have a lot of time to bring in their own people that are loyal to them, people that will execute their plans. And then they build these little fiefdoms, this very feudalistic type system, where they gain control over their fiefdom, if you will. And they eventually, the people that work for them, the lower level rank and file people, are afraid of the big bosses. Everybody's always scared when the big boss comes. And once that happens, you have a situation where these people in leadership, they can start doing their own thing. They can start getting off mission. We call it mission creep. Or instead of doing the mission that Congress mandates, they start doing their pet projects. And then they can start bartering and being influenced by external forces that have a special interest in mind rather than the interest of the U.S. taxpayer. So NOAA has become captured. And in the time I was there, from 2005 to 2023, I saw big changes in how the organization was managed and how they executed their mission. So I can say with pretty good confidence that, yes, they are.
1: Special interest groups all over the place, aren't they?
0: I would think so. But, it's hard to tell, because they do a very good job of not revealing themselves. They don't come out waving a flag saying, hey, I'm trying to influence this or that. They do it very discreetly. And the reason I wrote my book really was because the people that I worked with surrounding me didn't really see what was going on. They were busy doing their own job. And I got caught up in it because, I was trying to protect this climate data, and that was adverse to one of these pet projects. And as a result, I got the attention of senior leadership, and they came after me and attacked me. And that led me to dig into what was going on and help me understand the problem and expose it. So there is a lot of capture and there is a lot of special interest involved, but they have a very refined system to hide themselves, to hide their activities.
1: How influential, how powerful has Al Gore been in all of this?
0: I don't know. I've never been very much influenced by him. I think that in that community, in that global warming is catastrophic and we need to fix it community, he's been very important kind of central figure. So I think he's been able to bring a large part of the community together. And I don't think the people at surrounding Al Gore are bad people and a lot of them are great scientists. I worked with one of them in the Philippines, somebody who co-shared the Nobel Prize with Al Gore, a very well-meaning person and still doing very good work, doing work that's important, that's aimed to better understand our weather and climate rather than trying to push the narrative. But Al Gore, he's been quite central, I think.
1: If you were to change anything about NOAA, what would that be, Justin?
0: What I would like to do is two things. The first thing is I would like to return NOAA to the system that it was more like when I arrived in 2005. And this was a system where the rank and file, the lower level government workers, were doing the research, and they knew what their mission was, and they were able to go to their managers and leadership and tell leadership what they needed to get the mission accomplished, and leadership would accommodate them. Now, what I saw is an inversion in the management structure, where now you have a top-down leadership approach where the leadership tells rank and file what they need. And that's not efficient and it's not effective. And that's basically to control how things are done. The other thing that I would focus on from kind of a higher level perspective, from a leadership perspective, political leadership, I mean now, is I would go back to the foundations of why NOAA exists, the congressional mandate. So the laws that were passed by Congress that tells NOAA what it's supposed to do and what its mission is, and make sure that every organization within NOAA is on mission. In other words, they're doing their statutory responsibility and they're not engaged in pet projects. And some of those pet projects are maybe very good, useful projects, but if they're not mandated by law, really there needs to be a process where we go back to Congress and say, hey, we need to do this. Give us a law that allows us to do it and funding for it, rather than kind of making up the mission as they go. So those are the two things I would do.
1: And Justin, how much would the local meteorologists, TV weather people rely on information from NOAA?
0: Well, right now, all our weather really, really comes from NOAA and NASA to some extent. So we rely very heavily on satellite observations and also just to a lesser extent, ground-based observations. We used to mostly be ground-based observations, but the NOAA satellite people have the big budget. So they kind of took control over the situation. But all the weather forecast you get, even if it comes from an alternative source like Weather Underground, ultimately the data they're using and the global weather models they're using comes from NOAA. So, I mean, NOAA doesn't create all the weather models. Probably the best weather model is actually from the Europeans. The European Center for Medium Range Weather Forecasting is the main model. But we have a global forecast system and North American model that we use. So there's various models, but the data really comes from NOAA and our European partners to some extent.
1: And will that be affected with these budget cuts?
0: I don't think so. My understanding is most of the budget cuts are targeted for base research, which has largely gone off mission. So it needs to be recalibrated. So I'm not sure, you know, a lot of my friends and colleagues might be affected by that. And I don't really want to see them, their careers hurt and then lose their jobs because they put a lot of time and effort into getting where they are. And that hurts and it's hard to build it back up. But the real focus on the satellites and observations, I think, are going to continue to be funded as they are.
1: Where do we get your book, The Climate Change Deception?
0: Right now it's available for pre-order on Amazon, but it will be available everywhere books are sold in a few days, the 21st.
1: All right, we're going to come back in just a moment with Dr. Justin Mabee and take phone calls with him. Your calls on Coast to Coast AM.
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6: DC News, I'm Dave Packer. Speaking at primetime Thursday night, President Trump announced documents will now be available on the White House website, he says demonstrates the interference of foreign adversaries in U.S. elections.
7: But we still have a major challenge that must be urgently addressed because no country could be great without fair and honest elections.
6: The man who's been running President Trump's teleprompter, settling with federal regulators after they say he made over $100,000 by placing bets on several of the president's speeches on the prediction market. Catastrophic flash floods in Texas killing at least two people and forcing hundreds of rescues in areas still reeling from last summer's devastating floods. Acting Attorney General Todd Blanche met Thursday with several survivors of the late sex offender Jeffrey Epstein's crimes at the Justice Department, but one of those victims saying she found him abrasive, condescending, and intentionally noncommittal. This is ABC News. A housing market slump isn't getting any better.
8: Potential home buyers are facing an uphill battle when it comes to housing costs. Freddie Mac says the average 30-year fixed-rate mortgage increased to 6.55% last week, the highest level since August 2025. Economists say renewed uncertainty over the war with Iran, along with stubborn inflation, is creating the roller coaster for home loan rates. For renters, the trend shows rent prices are getting cheaper, down 1.5% in June and marking 35 straight months of declines. Michelle Franzen, ABC News.
6: Separately, the National Association of Realtors says pending home sales fell more than 5% in June compared to May and slipped 0.3% compared to this time last year. Director Ana DuVernay will be releasing a documentary on Netflix on the 14th Amendment, which granted liberty and rights to formerly enslaved people post-Civil War. The documentary will be released later this year. Dave Packer, ABC News.
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11: From the WMAY newsroom, I'm Mike Windmacher. A 35-year-old Springfield man has been sentenced to 3 years in prison after pleading guilty to charges from an investigation into dogfighting. Silencio Anderson entered a negotiated plea on Wednesday afternoon to aggravated cruelty to animals and violation of owner's duties. Springfield police arrested Anderson in January after authorities removed 15 dogs from his home, many with injuries. Three partially burned dogs were found in a barrel. State Senator Doris Turner is highlighting her role in the bipartisan Rebuild Illinois program, which will see $192 million in funding go to 9 projects to upgrade roads and bridges in the Springfield area. Of the 9 major projects in the Springfield area, 5 are scheduled to be completed in 2026, 3 are anticipated to be completed from 2027 through 2028, and 1 is already completed. Turner added, quote, "The bipartisan Rebuild Illinois capital program has positively impacted the state, and these local infrastructure investments come at a critical time to help downstate transportation." For more news, visit WMAY.com.
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13: Here's your updated News Channel 20 Storm Team forecast. Partly cloudy skies overnight with lows around 74. Winds out of the southwest around 5 miles per hour. Sunshine mixed with clouds at times again. Friday, slight chance for scattered thunderstorms. High temperatures reach up to 90. I'm meteorologist Laura Lockwood on 97.7 and 970 WMAY, Springfield's News and Talk. 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
1: Well, they say in Missouri, if you don't like the weather, wait a minute, it'll change. It could be. We'll be back in a moment with Justin Mabee and talk more about National Oceanic and Atmospheric Administration, NOAA, the weather, and take your calls. 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
1: And we're back with our atmospheric physicist, Dr. Justin Mabee, talking about NOAA. NOAA was formed in 1970 by Richard Nixon. What was its initial plan for NOAA?
4: When NOAA was formed in 1970, it basically merged several different administrations that were doing different things. So the Environmental Science Service Administration was the main one that did weather forecasting. And the other ones were, there was a Central Radio Propagation Laboratory, and my colleague and myself were the last remnants of that when we left NOAA in recent years. And that was to deal with radio propagation, so the weather of the radio environment. And there was other aspects of it, such as the geomagnetism program that I was in charge of when I was there. So the idea was to bring together these different missions into one central organization that we now know as NOAA.
1: Was it frustrating for you at all, Justin?
4: Working at NOAA, you mean, through the years?
1: Yeah, through the years.
4: It did become frustrating because I was a civil servant in New Jersey when I was fixing traffic signals. And when I was hired at NOAA, basically government service is supposed to be competitive hiring practice, where the hiring officials, they interview several people and they hire the most qualified person. But at NOAA, because of the embedded corruption, they've been using something called direct hire authority, which allows them to circumvent the direct hiring practices. So what they do is they find somebody they want in a role, and then they create the role to cater to that person. And this is part of the mission creep. But when I applied in 2005, they had a person who was very capable, very highly qualified person. So I don't have any problem with them having been hired. But the position I applied for was targeted for this person. It was to bring them from being a contractor into being a federal employee. So after I was interviewed, they said they really liked me. They wanted me in, but the position was already targeted for somebody else. So I'd have to come in as a contractor for a couple of years. And I agreed to that under the condition that they would bring me back into federal service because I was a civil servant. And through my time there, especially as the program leader for the World Data Center, I was performing an inherently federal function. I was dealing with foreign governments like the Russian Federation. I was enforcing MOUs, memorandums of understanding, international agreements, basically, things that a contractor couldn't do. But I was working as a contractor. I was a university, a member of the university faculty that was working at NOAA doing these federal functions. So that created all kinds of problems because the structure isn't really set up that way. Federal functions need to be done by federal employees because there's procedures and rules that you need to follow and certain information you need to have. And the whole system doesn't really work well. So that was very frustrating. And as the years went on, it became more and more difficult to get the job done or to track what was going on that was affecting my ability to do my job. So the frustration did grow over the years.
1: Did NOAA employ many meteorologists, or does it still?
4: I didn't work with the meteorologists. They're typically under the National Weather Service. I did serve as a weather forecaster for one forecasting product. I was the forecaster for a sunspot number prediction. So as the solar cycle progresses, we have a forecast that predicts how many sunspots there are going to be several months out. And the main customer for this is the satellite operators, because how many sunspots there are is pretty well correlated to how much drag a satellite experiences. Because satellites aren't in space. There's actually the upper atmosphere. There's air, and they slow down and they eventually re-enter orbit. So they need to know that to know where their satellites are going to be. So I was doing that. And I worked a lot with the space weather forecasters. So there's a space weather prediction lab that predicts things like radio communications, satellite environments, solar flares, magnetic disruptions that might affect our power grid, whether or not your flight over the North Pole to go from Denver to Beijing is going to be on time and on schedule, or whether they have to be diverted, things like that. So I was working with those forecasters. But the normal meteorologists that you think of when you think of the day-to-day weather, I didn't really work with those guys.
1: I've talked for years about protecting our power grid from X flares and EMPs. What do you think of that?
4: Yeah, I was involved a number of years ago, probably 15 years ago, during the Obama administration, in a panel that looked at the effects on the power grid from solar storms and also electromagnetic pulses generated from high altitude nuclear blasts.
1: Was Peter Pry on that panel by any chance?
4: Oh, I don't remember who was on it. I only sat through for a short period of time. I didn't stay on it for a very long time period, but I was on it long enough to understand what was going on and to gain an interest in it because I was in charge of the geomagnetism data, which especially the historic data going back to like the Carrington event where telegraph lines would catch on fire. So what happens is our electrical infrastructure relies on these big, gigantic transformers. And these transformers are oil-cooled. And in any electric line, your house or whatever it may be, our 220-volt systems, they have two hotlines, 210-volt hotlines that are completely out of phase, so they add to 220. And there's a neutral line. And what happens is when there's a solar storm or electromagnetic pulse, electrical currents are generated in the ground and they propagate through the ground. And that neutral line that goes from telephone pole to telephone pole has low electrical resistance, but the ground is pretty high electrical resistance. So what happens is the voltage that's created across the ground pipes current through those neutral lines and causes those transformers to get hot. And that heat causes the elements in them to break down. And these things, when they fail eventually after decades of this happening, they take years to rebuild and replace.
1: Right.
4: So if we lose more than a few of them, it could be catastrophic to our power infrastructure.
1: I don't even think we make them in this country. We get them out of China, don't we?
4: I don't know where they come from, but I think you're right. I don't think we build them domestically.
1: Let's go to the phones. Blake is with us in Tyler, Texas. Hi, Blake. Go ahead.
5: Hi, George and Justin. Yeah, they do build them in Texas. They've got a Cooper Power Transformer company that's in there about down by Carthage. I used to haul that stuff. I just wanted to ask Justin, you were mentioning about radio wave propagation through the ionosphere and...
1: I think we lost him. Try to get him back, Donna. We'll find out what happened. That happens a lot, does it not, Justin?
4: Yeah, I was looking forward to that question. Maybe we lost the radio propagation physics there.
1: See if we get him back. Next up, Aaron's with us in Fountain Valley, California. Aaron, go for it.
6: Thanks, George, for accepting my call.
1: Sure.
6: Dr. Justin, thank you for your knowledge and hard work. My question is about your guidance when it comes to the AMOC, the Atlantic Meridional Overturning Circulation. Do you think if it's possible, if all the ice melts, it could cause an imbalance water-wise, which could cause pole shift?
1: It's above my pay grade. How about yours, Justin?
4: That's a good question. I would take the pole shift portion out of it. So the AMOC, the Atlantic Meridional Overturning Circulation, the IPCC has been saying that there's a possibility it could collapse. Basically, the current could stop. And this was the central theme of the movie The Day After Tomorrow, where Dennis Quaid is the NOAA scientist and the whole Northern Hemisphere freezes up and he has to save his son and so forth. So the idea was the AMOC stopped flowing because of climate change, global warming. And it caused massive shifts to the climate. So that extreme example in the movie is a Hollywood fantasy. But if the AMOC did stop flowing, it could be really problematic. Although there's a very small probability that it will happen, the idea is that the cold, dense water, as ice is created in the higher latitudes, around Greenland, basically, when water freezes, the seawater, all the salts fall out of it and make the water more dense, and that water sinks. And this is the source, the physical forcing mechanism of global currents that drives the global ocean currents. So one of the things that I've been playing with over the years is directly related to that, because a few years ago, the Office of Science and Technology Policy put out a study on geoengineering, basically. So they were looking mostly at stratospheric aerosol injection, but there's also something called marine cloud brightening, where you basically take ocean water and you take the salts out of it, and then you spray the salts in the air, and it creates clouds over the ocean. So one of the things that we've been playing with is what's called a rapid climate intervention. So if this happens, if the AMOC is going to collapse, instead of, having the world fall into chaos, as some people predict, we were looking at the possibility of using this mechanism of marine cloud brightening to basically seed the AMOC. So provide the source of the forcing mechanism artificially for a short period of time to make sure that doesn't happen.
1: Donna tells me Blake's phone is working better. Let's go to Tyler, Texas. Blake, give it a try.
5: Yeah, thanks, George. I appreciate that. I had to go outside. But the bad weather is starting to roll in.
1: All right.
5: Hey, I'm at the edge of cell hell. But what I wanted to ask with Justin is, with the ionospheric heating, they can propagate radio waves, and I don't know if they duct or reflect, but on the other side of the ionosphere, I wonder if the sun's photons would reflect out in space and not have to superheat the Earth. And how big an area, if we can do that, how big an area could we cool? Could we cool something as big as Southern Cal?
4: Yeah, I think that we're talking about solar radiation management, but space-based solar radiation management, if I understood the question correctly. I don't think that's something that would be accomplished through ionospheric heating, but my understanding is people have put forth the theory that we can fly these large, basically kind of solar sails on satellites. So you fly a satellite up and you deploy this large mechanism that basically creates a mirror in space that will block out a certain portion of the sunlight. And if you fly that at what's called the L1 point, so L stands for Lagrangian point. So Lagrangian points in space are these points where gravity of different celestial bodies balances out. So the L1 point is where the gravity of the Earth and the gravity of sun cancel out. So if you put a satellite there, it just kind of hangs out there and doesn't orbit or doesn't fall out of orbit. And so that's close enough to the sun that if you put a pretty big sail, it would block out a significant amount of the sunlight and could cause substantial cooling of the Earth. I think it's a terrible idea to fiddle with nature in that way. But there are certainly people who think it's possible.
1: Can we turn NOAA around, Justin?
4: I think so. I think that President Trump's leadership team are really fantastic. I served under four presidents when I was there. And one of the problems we had was that the Republican presidential administrations treated climate change as a hot potato. So they didn't really want to get involved, and they let things operations go as normal. So they didn't really try to direct the operations at NOAA to meet the administration priorities. This current administration finally realized that that's a problem and is taking care of it. So the people at the helm, they understand that there's too much autonomy in the agency and that the mission has gone off the rails. And they're trying to find ways to bring it in. It's very difficult because the government bureaucracy, you know, is formed over decades, and as this happens, there are mechanisms put in place to prevent change. So change has to be incremental and slow. But these guys are really the A team, and I think they're doing the best they can.
1: Ted's with us in his big red truck in Bakersfield, California. Hey, Ted, go ahead.
7: Hey, good morning, George and Justin. Hey, Justin, thanks for your service. You know, ever since the 70s, when I went down to the federal bookstore and picked up the NOAA dive manual, I've been a huge ocean lover, became a Maui paddy instructor and commercial diver. And I've always been under the impression that global warming could be analyzed best by following the temperature of the oceans, which NOAA does, the only one doing the great job of that. So what do you think about that as a indicative of where the world's temperatures are going by, you know, 3/4 of the planet's covered in water, and that water seems to be heating up quite a bit.
1: El Nino and El Nina, right?
4: Yeah, thanks, Ted. I appreciate that. My last project is at the Republic of Palau, which is great scuba diving. I have my PADI certification, but I haven't dived in 30 years, and I'm terrified of it, so I just snorkel right now. But it's a super important question and one that's not asked enough, because water, anybody who's, you know, cooks spaghetti on the stovetop knows that water holds a lot more heat than air does. So if, you know, as the Earth warms, or it could cool too, but the water is really where that heat capacity is. So as we have warm years like this year, that excess heat, some of it's going to go into ocean currents. It's going to go into ocean currents like the AMOC that we talked about a few minutes ago. And the AMOC will pull that heat into the ocean and trap it there for decades or sometimes centuries before that resurfaces. So as the climate changes, whether the Earth is heating or cooling, that temperature anomaly is trapped by the oceans. Now, Ted's right that understanding the ocean temperatures is key to tracking climate change, but there are some problems with that. And the main problem is that now we track ocean temperatures with satellite observations that are pretty good. They look at the topmost layer. The ocean temperatures are quite complicated because the very, very top centimeter or so, the skin of the ocean, changes very rapidly, whereas as soon as you get a few meters deep, the water temperatures change very slowly. And also how we measured it changed. So before satellites, we had different mechanisms to measure ocean temperatures, but our oldest records dating back to the 1800s, we have really good records, but they were only taken along shipping paths because ships had to follow certain paths because of where the ocean currents and where the winds were. So we didn't have robust measurements across the ocean. And the way we measure temperatures, we throw a bucket off the ship and then pull it on board and then put a thermometer in it and hope it didn't cool too much. And we, you know, you have the deckhands doing that. So they maybe didn't know what they were doing. So the record is really inconsistent. So a long-term climate record of ocean temperatures would be the most valuable climate record we can have, but what we have now is limited in what we can get from it.
1: Justin, like you, I got my PADI scuba diver certification years ago when I was in the Navy, and I haven't been in years. We're going to come back in a moment on Coast to Coast with Justin Mabee and take final phone calls as we talk about climate change. His book coming out is called Climate Change Deception.
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0: From the WMAY newsroom, I'm Mike Windmacher. An ambulance from Gillespie and Benald transporting a patient in an emergency collided with a vehicle at 6th and Jefferson Streets in downtown Springfield on Wednesday afternoon. The Gillespie-Benald Area Ambulance Service reported the two crew members were treated at a nearby hospital for minor injuries. Another Gillespie-Benald ambulance already in Springfield completed the patient transport. The Illinois State Board of Education has released new guidelines on the use of artificial intelligence in schools, guidelines that were written with the help of AI programs like ChatGPT. Cable News Illinois reports that state lawmakers called for the report in legislation that passed in 2025. Legislation came in response to growing concerns about the risks and dangers that AI poses to student learning. The 409-page document includes a disclosure about how AI was used to draft some of the content and how AI-generated information was checked and vetted by humans. One education advocate called that an example of the ethical use of AI. The document is available on the State Board of Education website. The unemployment rate in Illinois remained at 5.1% for the month of June, according to the Illinois Department of Employment Security, based on data provided by the U.S. Bureau of Labor Statistics. That rate is unchanged from May, but 0.8% higher than the same time a year ago. Total non-farm payrolls saw a fourth consecutive over-the-month increase in June, up 1,500. The industry sectors with the largest monthly payroll job increases included leisure and hospitality, professional and business services, and private education and health services. 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
4: Here's your updated News Channel 20 Storm Team forecast. Partly cloudy skies overnight with lows around 74. Winds out of the southwest around 5 miles per hour. Sunshine mixed with clouds at times again. Friday, slight chance for scattered thunderstorms. High temperatures reach up to 90. I'm meteorologist Laura Lockwood on 97.7 and 970 WMAY, Springfield's News and Talk. 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
1: 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Have you signed up yet to become a Coast Insider? 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
2: 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I'm a Coast Insider because I can't always stay up to listen to Coast Live. 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
2: And welcome back. George Norrie, along with Dr. Justin Mabee, his upcoming book, Climate Change and Deception, you can pre-order on Amazon.com. His website is tied into NOAA. Do you miss NOAA at all? Justin?
6: I do. I really love that agency, and I really enjoyed working there. I like the people I worked with, and I hope someday I'll be able to go back.
2: Some are saying because of the budget cuts, it's going to affect the forecasting of hurricanes and tornadoes. Do you accept that?
6: I don't think that's true. We do change the instruments and the mechanisms we use to forecast these things, but in general, we get better at it. And my understanding is the proposed budget cuts don't target that infrastructure.
2: Back to the phones. Jim on the Big Island in Hawaii, welcome to the show. Hi, Jim.
7: Good evening, George and Justin. I've got kind of an idea. I don't know how feasible it would be, But with the ice caps,

0: and stuff melting because the white reflects the sunlight and the heat back up. What if we made some sort of artificial covering that would imitate like the snow ice caps, and which would send the heat back up and then cover the ocean below?
1: Interesting take, but that would be a big cover, would it not, Justin?
2: Yeah, but that's actually been proposed. So before I refer to the Office of Science and Technology Policy report on solar radiation management, and this is one of the forms of solar radiation management, and it's called brightening. So you brighten the ice caps by spraying something on them. So they, instead of absorbing the sun's energy, they reflect more of it back up, and that will reduce the melting rate. There's different forms of brightening. We talked about before where we take ocean water and we pull the salt out of it and spray it into the air. That creates clouds. We call that marine cloud brightening. So this is actually something that's being researched and proposed by various communities.
1: Okay, next up, let's go to Jimmy in Raleigh, North Carolina. Welcome to the show. Hi, Jimmy.
3: Hi, George. Hi, Justin. I think the climate change pointing to CO2 level is short-sighted or missing the point. My observation of the general temperature change for any day is like midday, the temperature is like 80 degrees, and at night it goes down to 60 degrees, so it's 20 degrees variations Fahrenheit-wise every day. And let's say for a snowy day, the snow and ice accumulate on the ground. If in the morning there's cloud cover all day, the ice and snow will not melt and the temperatures stay low. But if in the morning there's a clear sky, the sun comes through and the snow and ice melt right away. And in North Carolina, that often happens is when that happens, the snow and ice melt within a day, regardless of how much it accumulates, say between 1 inch and 3 and 4 inch, it melts within a day. But let's say out in Arizona, someday it goes up to 110, 112 degrees Fahrenheit. But if you go under a tree shade or inside the house, even without AC, the temperature seems to be cool quite a bit within, say, 10, 12 degrees right off the bat. So I think a lot of the temperature variations of, say, 3, 5, or 8 degrees for a whole decade on average is just, I would say, acceptable or normal range. It's nothing to worry about instead of making a big fuss out of it and trying to make carbon dioxide the bad guy. What do you think about that?
2: Yeah, thank you for the question, Jimmy. And I'm right next door in Durham. I work in Research Triangle Park right near you. So I'm now a local. I moved out from Colorado not long ago. And I think that's a very good point. So the atmosphere and the climate are very complex systems. And you pointed out the day-to-night change. The atmosphere extends a lot higher than where our weather occurs. So we only look at the very bottom layer of the atmosphere when we do our weather forecasting from day to day, but it extends very high. And NASA has models on planetary atmospheres where we don't even account for things like the composition, like carbon dioxide. And we just account for, you know, how thick the atmosphere is and its density and what the solar radiation that hits it is and, you know, where it is in the orbital cycles. So these things are all really important. And with regards to, you're right on the multi-year variation. So the decadal cycle is the big one that we see with things like El Nino and La Nina. And there's 50-year cycles, 100-year cycles. And there's longer astronomical cycles that affect weather and climate. And so they are normal. And there's nothing exceptional about climate change. The problem is that human beings, we set up our society to function ideally with the weather as it is now. Today. So climate change, whether it's getting warmer or cooler, when it changes the prevailing patterns, there's an economic cost associated with that. And there's some conflation between the people that are making it sound like there's a disaster imminent, between the idea that there are normal variations that human beings have lived with forever, and the having to deal with them, the economic cost, how we harden our infrastructure to deal with it, and things like that.
1: Next up, Mark in Ohio. Take it away, Mark.
4: Hey, George. Me again.
1: Hello, Navy man.
4: I just got, yeah, right. Pardon me, George. Yeah, I'm the BA and a half in biology. Anyway, yeah, I know just enough to ask a half pertinent question, George.
1: All right, we're looking forward to
4: yeah.
1: it.
4: And yeah, I have a comment, a question, a comment first, and a question later for the what's his doctor? What's his last name?
1: Dr. Justin Maybe.
4: Maybe, okay. Anyway, I know Doctor, you know way more than me, but especially I took environmental chemistry about halfway to a master's in marine biology at a very good southern school a long time ago, and yeah, I was offered a job by NOAA myself, George, once in 1985.
1: How about that?
4: I turned it down, though. Yeah, it would have been interesting. But anyway, I turned it down. Anyhow, yeah, I mentioned before, George, maybe a year or two ago, that man is only contributing 1.4% of the total carbon load to the atmosphere. Now, that was out of my old textbook, you know, back in, this is 1983 or 84 when I took that class out of curiosity. But anyway, even at that, the 90s was the warmest decade in 600 years, and that's you can look that up. And also, of course, the ice caps are melting away, and the glaciers are receding quite a bit. But the big issue, George, you know, I mentioned this before, I think, that 1/7 of the world's carbon, you know, the doctor go back, you know, the 1/7, George, the fraction 1/7 of the world's carbon is locked up in the permafrost. Okay, and that contains methane, and methane is about 20 times more warming than CO2. Even though we man is contributing very little, if the permafrost continues to melt, we got big problems in the future. And also, Doctor, real quick, do you think that that HARP is having an adverse effect on the atmosphere?
1: What do you think of that, Justin?
2: Well, I like the permafrost comment. So my wife did her PhD in studying permafrost degradation from different climate change scenarios. So she'd really be the expert, and I kind of wish she was here to answer that. But he's Mark's absolutely right that's a big deal. The Arctic climate environment is much more sensitive to changes, and everything is amplified there. But also there's an inversion a lot of times, whereas right now we have a very hot summer, but it's very cold in the Arctic, as I understand it. With regards to HARP, the changes that we make when we turn on an ionospheric heater only last for a few minutes. So the atmosphere, basically the denser air wants to sink and the lighter air wants to rise. So it stratifies itself. And the ionosphere is similar, but there's also electromagnetic forces. So you have electric fields and you have the magnetic fields, and they kind of keep everything constrained where they in the kind of the lower energy state is where charged particles want to sit. So as soon as you disturb the ionosphere by heating it up, a couple things happen. Once you create higher energy areas, and the energetic particles, they want to go back to where the lower energy areas are. So as soon as you turn the heater off, it settles out and goes back to its nominal state pretty quickly. But also when you heat up the ionosphere, according to Maxwell's equations, charged particles, they like to follow along magnetic field lines rather than cross them. So when we heat up electrons with ionosphere heaters, the magnetic field lines, particularly at HARP, you know, they're more or less north or south because it's near the poles. Those particles, they like to boogie down lower in the atmosphere where they collide with neutral particles, or they boogie up and they fly out towards space. So basically the heaters create disturbances that are fairly short-lived usually.
1: Next up, let's go to Tom in Petaluma, California, west of the Rockies. Hi, Tom.
5: Hi, George. Justin, thank you for doing this show. I have three things. I'm going to try to run through them real quick. The first one is a chemical called SF5CF3. It's a very potent ozone destroyer. And when they researched it and found it in the one of the polar drills they did for, you know, drilling down for it, they said there's too little of it really to infect it. But it's a very powerful ozone, you know, destroyer. And what I thought was, geez, if it's up there high in the atmosphere, say from polluted clouds and lightning getting made, most of the ozone would destroy it, and it would only leave a trace chemical, you know, for the ice caps. So I'm looking at that because what they had said was there was too little of it. They found the caps. I think they're a little wrong, is my opinion. But anyways, the other two was the Union of Concerned Scientists in 2004 started the Integrity of Science program about the political influence of some corporate. In 2004, it's over 50 Nobel laureates, a couple thousand Academy of Science Award winners. They've been documenting it. I mean, all the different agencies, EPA, EPA, just it goes on. It's insane. But they've been showing it, and I think that's somebody that might be able to help you with this, because those scientists also sort out all the facts, the true facts of what's going on with science across the board, all kinds of things. George, those guys would be great on your show. The third one, the other thing you were talking about, like, the gatekeepers, I think of them as my Uncle George, my mother's older brother, was one of them. He was at DARPA. And they call it the Death Valley Bridge, where a scientist working lower in the field will come across something, but trying to get it developed, he has to get over that bridge to the funding. And that gatekeeper has to pass it through. He's like a gatekeeper at that bridge over, you know, to the Death Valley, where it would die and not get done, or to go somewhere else and it gets done. And I think that's exactly one of the things you were talking about, the problem with research. Some of that obviously has changed, because my Uncle George died in 2015, and I know it wasn't always that way.
1: Interesting comments, Justin, huh?
2: Yeah, I can touch on them really quick. The ozone-depleting chemicals, it's a little bit out of my wheelhouse. We follow them a little bit, but that particular one, the SF5-CFS, I guess Tom said, I'm not familiar with, so I can't really comment on that. The political influence in science that he mentioned, the Union of Concerned Scientists, they've done a lot of interesting work. Some of it I haven't really been aligned with, but in my book, one of the things I tried to explain is the scientific process, and I tried to explain it in layman's terms, so a non-scientist can understand it and break down why the system, the science is controlled, and why the system doesn't really facilitate open thought and research. So hopefully the people that read my book will get a lot out of that and understand where the problems are and maybe how we can correct them. The DARPA comment was really interesting, because we have dealt with DARPA. So DARPA has different science directorates. So depending on what you're working on, you might work with a different directorate. The directorate we worked with was DARPA Space. I forget the exact name of the directorate. But one of the problems that we had with them is their business model wasn't really aligned with the model that we wanted to apply to our businesses, because DARPA does some really great work and has advanced science out there, but they tend to like to have small funded projects, like pilot projects that small companies are brought in, and they do some work, some initial work. And then when they try to make it operational and make a bigger project, they'll take that intellectual property and they'll give it to a larger contractor like Northrop Grumman, you know, some big company. And then the smaller company will be left out in the cold, and they won't really have any use for their intellectual property. And then the government goes off and uses it. So DARPA, when we're talking about DARPA projects, that's super complicated. And it's a really interesting question.
1: Justin, you're going to be our go-to person with weather. Thank you very much for everything you do. The name of the book, Climate Change Deception. Up next, James Wiley joins us as we talk about the Time Traveler's Handbook.
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4: C News, I'm Dave Packer. It's a month now to the 2026 midterms, but President Trump, in a primetime speech Thursday, focusing on the 2020 elections and announcing his administration is releasing previously classified documents he claims show the vulnerability of U.S. election security and infrastructure.
5: Hundreds of millions of U.S. voter files are in the hands of foreign governments. Our machines and ballot counting systems are exposed to hacking and manipulation and corruption.
4: An attorney representing the family of Johann Sebastian Guerrero, who was shot and killed by ICE agents in Biddeford, Maine Monday, said he was in the U.S. legally and was accused of no crime. The governor says floods in Texas have left at least two people dead. Hundreds of wildfires burning in Canada and the Northwest, sending smoke blowing east, along with air quality alerts. New York City handing out free KN95 masks at libraries and police and fire stations. This is ABC News. Thousands of people are converging on Yosemite National Park, creating some crowd chaos this summer.
6: Hikers squeezing past each other down a steep and packed cliffside at the popular Mist Trail, carefully navigating narrow staircases while lines inch past each other in both directions.
7: Like an amusement park, there's just people everywhere.
6: Hiker Mobeen Zarikari.
8: I did witness a lot of people slipping on the trail, actually, and I think some people got hurt.
6: And it's not just the trails. Tree-lined roads lined with cars. In Yosemite Village, visitors say finding a parking space can take nearly an hour.
4: ABC's Will Reeve. The National Transportation Safety Board says it's taking over the investigation into a Ryanair incident where a passenger was almost sucked out of the plane due to cabin decompression midair. Greece will still take part in the investigation. ESPN says the NBA is investigating the circumstances surrounding the Milwaukee Bucks signing of Gary Trent Jr. for possible circumvention of the salary cap. Dave Packer, ABC News.
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11: From the WMAY newsroom, I'm Mike Windmacher. The unemployment rate in Illinois remained at 5.1% for the month of June, according to the Illinois Department of Employment Security, based on data provided by the U.S. Bureau of Labor Statistics. That rate is unchanged from May, but 0.8% higher than the same time a year ago. Total non-farm payrolls saw a fourth consecutive over-the-month increase in June of 1,500. The industry sectors with the largest monthly payroll job increases included leisure and hospitality, professional and business services, and private education and health services. An ambulance from Gillespie and Benalde transporting a patient in an emergency collided with a vehicle at 6th and Jefferson Streets in downtown Springfield on Wednesday afternoon. The Gillespie-Benalde Area Ambulance Service reported the two crew members were treated at a nearby hospital for minor injuries. Another Gillespie-Benalde ambulance already in Springfield completed the patient transport. For more news, visit WMAY.com.
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15: Here's your updated News Channel 20 Storm Team forecast. Partly cloudy skies overnight with lows around 74. Winds out of the southwest around 5 miles per hour. Sunshine mixed with clouds at times again. Friday, slight chance for scattered thunderstorms. High temperatures reach up to 90. I'm meteorologist Laura Lockwood on 97.7 and 970 WMAY, Springfield's News and Talk. Currently 75.
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1: Up next, James Wiley joins us with his work, The Time Traveler's Handbook. We're going to talk about time traveling with you next on Coast to Coast AM. 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
1: We've got a great couple hours coming up for you. George Norrie back with you. Author James Wiley is a broadcaster and award-winning screenwriter. He has published a number of books that can be currently seen as an expert on the documentary series Nazis, Threads of Evil, which is available on Prime Video here in the United States. James, welcome to the program. You've been away for 4 years, 6 years.
5: 6 years. Is it really 6 years? I don't want even to think about that really too much. I don't think. Maybe we could travel back in time to the first one.
1: Our dear host who interviewed you 6 years ago, Ian Punnett, passed away a few years ago.
5: Oh, that's very sad. I'm sorry to hear that.
1: How have you been?
5: Not bad, thank you. It's hay fever season over here in the UK, so if I sound a bit sniffly, that's the reason.
1: We get a lot of that here in the United States as well.
5: Yeah.
1: Tell us about the Time Traveler's Handbook, 18 experiences from the eruption of Vesuvius to Woodstock. Tell me about that.
5: Well, it was really, there was a fun idea, essentially, because I co-authored it with Johnny Acton and David Goldblatt, and just came up with a sort of fun notion of what it'd be like if you could actually take a vacation into the past. You could, you know, have a nice holiday anywhere in history, any place, any time. And then we thought, well, what would that involve? And that led to this idea of kind of writing like a travel guide. So, you know, like you might buy a travel guide or look online for a travel guide today if you were planning a long trip. The idea here was to provide the same kind of service and information, but to visit events in the past.
1: What kind of time traveling trips are you offering to folks?
5: Well, I mean, again, we thought a bit like nowadays, you can have every kind of different sort of vacation. So we thought we'd offer, you know, a range of sorts of activities or options. So we put significant historical events, turning points or crisis moments that, you know, again, quite famous and that people might be interested in witnessing. We looked at entertainment. So, you know, being able to go to Shakespeare's Globe, for example, to see a Shakespeare play at the time, or going to Woodstock, or major sporting events like an ancient Olympics. There's options to go on quite long journeys as well. So the idea was really to mix things up, like today, like you can have any kind of sort of adventure on a holiday today or do any kind of activity. So we wanted to offer that kind of range of options.
1: I would have loved to have gone back to see Jesus just to hear him speak, James.
5: Yes, we did think about that, to be honest, as an option. But, I mean, we may get into more detail about this later, but because of the kind of rules of time travel, we had to think quite carefully about, you know, what kind of moments in history could you travel back to without making too much of an impact on. Because we were obviously applying the classic time travel rule, which is if you go back in time, don't change anything. Don't change even the smallest thing if you can help it, because you'll come back to the present and everything will be different. So with Jesus, we felt the risks were quite high of getting noticed or being, you know, there's another disciple suddenly at the Last Supper. You know, that might cause problems, if you see what I mean. So we did think about it, like.
1: Now, the time travel that you talk to people about, is it something mental, or do you really think you could get them back there?
5: Yeah, the whole notion is that, you know, we now have the technology to send you back in time with the proviso that you don't do anything that might alter what's happening in the time that you travel back to. So, you know, you'll get in the time travel machine with your suitcases, etc., and be physically transported back to that moment that you've chosen to visit. Really like going on holiday.
1: What's the machine look like?
5: None of us are scientists particularly, so I just think we sort of said that was a given. There's a time travel machine, you know. Imagine it as you want to imagine it. But, I mean, you know, probably look a bit like something from Star Trek, where you'd get beamed, you know, your molecules would, you'd be reduced to nothing and beamed across space and time, I suppose, would probably be the way it worked.
1: Remember the H.G. Wells story, The Time Machine, that they turned into a movie with Rod Taylor?
5: Yes, and I think some other not quite as good movies as well, I believe.
1: Would that time machine look something like that?
5: Yeah, I mean, I think that's in anyone, certainly in our heads, that's the kind of classic time machine look. I mean, a bit like a phone box kind of thing. We have, you may know the show Doctor Who. You know, he had his TARDIS, which is, again, looks like a phone box. And that travels through time and space. So, yes, yeah, something like that.
1: What if you could not get back, James, get back to your present life?
5: Well, I mean, you know, we have to, that's as part of the service we offer, we have to do our utmost to ensure that you do get back, obviously. And again, that's affected that consideration. I mean, it's your choice. If you think this is your way of getting out of the present and going back and living in the past, then, you know, I suppose you could try and survive on your own beyond the trip. But, you know, our concern is to get our clients, as it were, back to the present in the best condition possible, really. which again did make us have to think quite hard about what sorts of historical events to visit. Because anything too dangerous, I mean, obviously, one of the things we thought about are wars, obviously, big battles, they're very famous. But, you know, the risks are quite high. And as a company offering these time travel trips, we, you know, the insurance and legal implications of people getting injured or not coming back would be quite serious, I think.
1: Do you have to set your time machine in the exact geographical location that you want to appear
5: in? Yes, it's very precise. It's very precise in terms of time and location.
1: So you'd move it around,
5: right? That was something else we had. Sorry.
1: So you'd move it around.
5: Oh, yeah, yeah. Each trip, you know, each trip is would be your own distinct trip, you know, back in time. So
1: if you wanted to see Jesus born,
5: you've got more than one of these things. Imagine an airport, a small airport facility with lots of time travel booths, as it were. You know, and you come to the desk and they say, oh, yes, you're traveling with so-and-so today. You know, go to that section of the airport and you'll find your booth. And it'll all be set for, you know, your particular destination.
1: If you wanted to see Jesus born in Bethlehem, you'd have to originate from Bethlehem then, right?
5: Yes, you'd send them back to Bethlehem, and you'd send them back very near the time, because that was something else, apart from a couple of long trips we offer. You know, it's important that the events or the moments that we looked at, the time duration wasn't too long. So, you know, 3 or 4 days, a week at the most, because again, that reduces the risks. The risks of you being discovered as, you know, not from that time and that place, which would obviously cause problems. And again, reduces the risks to you, you know, of injury or accident or sickness, which again, these are all risks. And we would offer, I mean, any traveler would have to take whatever jabs, you know, or injections were necessary to protect against diseases, because of course, you know, that would be a risk traveling back in time.
1: Mount Vesuvius, how many people would want to go back and see that erupt?
5: Well, that's one of the trips we offer. and there was a couple of reasons for that. Obviously, it's a very famous and extraordinary event. But also, you know, we wanted to offer trips from throughout history, but to get the coverage we needed to write the book, we obviously needed enough detailed evidence to really recreate those moments. And obviously for the ancient world, that's much, much harder to do, you know, because evidence is very scattered and fragmentary, but with Pompeii, because of the eruption and because of what it left behind, you know, there is a tremendous amount known about what daily life was like at that moment in time.
1: And that was about 79 AD that it erupted, didn't it?
5: That's correct, yeah. But the thing is, because we've got, you know, because we know it erupted, we can offer the travelers a safe experience. You know, because we know roughly when it erupted and which bits of the city got hit first and which were the safest bits to be in, to see the eruption but not get caught up in it. And so because we had that level of information, we could plan it quite carefully. So you could spend a certain amount of time wandering around, soaking up the city and the sights. And, you know, we went to a lot of trouble to research what people ate and where they ate, so we could try and recommend good places to eat and what might be good to eat and what you might want to avoid. And obviously to do with clothing, what people wore, that had to be quite specific because you didn't want to stand out. So you wander around the city for a bit, but because, you know, the eruption's coming, you've moved to the coast before it happens. So we arranged it that you'd actually watch the eruption from a boat just off the coast when it actually happened.
1: I'd rather see it on television, wouldn't you?
5: Yeah. But watching it live, you know.
1: Now, how do you dial up the precise time that you want to go back to or up to?
5: What, you mean actually on the machine?
1: Yes.
5: Again, that's we didn't think that precisely about that kind of thing. I would imagine it's pre-programmed per trip.
1: You don't want to be off by too much, do you?
5: No, it's got to be very, very precise. And we're operating on the basis that it is very precise in terms of location and time.
1: Do you have many clients that want to go through
5: The business is doing pretty well, I have to say. There's definitely an appetite for this kind of thing. You know, the world as we know it nowadays, people have been everywhere and seen everything and done everything. So this is definitely something different. And I think people are fascinated naturally about, you know, I wonder what it would have been like.
1: What's it cost to want to go back?
5: Yeah.
1: How much do you charge?
5: Sorry?
1: How much does it cost?
5: It's not cheap. It's not cheap, obviously. It's not the same as getting a rocket into space, not as expensive as that. And obviously, as the technology improves, we hope, you know, it will get cheaper. But yeah, it's it's an expensive holiday.
1: In US dollars, so give me an idea.
5: What? US dollars? Oh, let's say, it's got to be about 10,000, I would have thought.
1: Now, do you guarantee the successful trip?
5: We guarantee we'll get you there. We'll give you everything you need, clothing, you know, precise directions as where things happen, where to be, at what times to get the best view of what's happening or the best experience. And we guarantee, you know, to the best of our ability to get you back to the present.
1: In one piece, right?
5: In one piece, exactly. But if you choose to misbehave and get yourself in trouble, then that is really down to you, I'm afraid.
1: Generally, where do people want to go back to time? Or do they want to go into the future?
5: Well, the future's not an option yet.
1: Oh, it's
5: That's not a technology, okay. Not a technology we can offer you, I'm afraid.
1: All right, where do they want to go back to?
5: Well, I mean, the trips to Shakespeare's London are very popular, as you'd imagine they would be.
1: Out there,
5: and
1: sure.
5: That gives you an opportunity to see the very first production at the Globe Theatre, which was Julius Caesar. So that people like that a lot. It's, again, because of, you know, the vast interest in Shakespeare and the amount of scholarship about Shakespeare, you know, we could be very precise about, you know, the date, literally even down to what the performance of that play would have looked like. We can be very accurate about, because it's still a history book, and it is the idea that it's a fun history book. So, you know, it was very important that we were as accurate as possible. And Shakespeare's London was very good because there's so much rich evidence and information. And it was an extraordinary, London at that time was a pretty extraordinary place to be. And so that's a very popular one.
1: You picked the Beatles in Hamburg, Germany, 1960, right?
5: Yes, that's right. We wanted to do a Beatles one because we knew that would be immensely popular. I mean, given that people still... I used to live near Abbey Road in London, and people are still every day turning up to walk across that road from the cover of the Abbey Road album. So, you know, we thought there's obviously huge demand for a Beatles trip. And we did consider the recording of All You Need Is Love, which was recorded in a studio with a sort of audience of people who invited guests and was broadcast simultaneously around the world. It was the first satellite broadcast, actually. So we thought that might be a good one. But then because it's filmed and because you can see the people in the background, we thought, well, you know, maybe the time traveler would stick out and that wouldn't be good. So the Beatles in Hamburg, you know, you'd be part of a mob in a club, so you wouldn't stand out. But more importantly, we just thought it'd be fascinating to see them at that point before they were famous, when they were that young and that raw. And because of that, you could probably have wandered backstage and hung out with them.
1: I think Paul McCartney was 18 at the time.
5: Exactly. And George Harrison was 16.
1: I got more questions for you, James, when we come back in a moment. James Wiley with us as we talk about his Time Traveler's Handbook. Fascinating.
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0: From the WMAY newsroom, I'm Mike Windmacher. An ambulance from Gillespie and Benald transporting a patient in an emergency collided with a vehicle at 6th and Jefferson Streets in downtown Springfield on Wednesday afternoon. The Gillespie-Benald Area Ambulance Service reported the two crew members were treated at a nearby hospital for minor injuries. Another Gillespie-Benald ambulance already in Springfield completed the patient transport. The Illinois State Board of Education has released new guidelines on the use of artificial intelligence in schools, guidelines that were written with the help of AI programs like ChatGPT. Cable News Illinois reports that state lawmakers called for the report in legislation that passed in 2025. Legislation came in response to growing concerns about the risks and dangers that AI poses to student learning. The 409-page document includes a disclosure about how AI was used to draft some of the content and how AI-generated information was checked and vetted by humans. One education advocate called that an example of the ethical use of AI. The document is available on the State Board of Education website. The unemployment rate in Illinois remained at 5.1% for the month of June, according to the Illinois Department of Employment Security, based on data provided by the U.S. Bureau of Labor Statistics. That rate is unchanged from May, but 0.8% higher than the same time a year ago. Total non-farm payrolls saw a fourth consecutive over-the-month increase in June, up 1,500. The industry sectors with the largest monthly payroll job increases included leisure and hospitality, professional and business services, and private education and health services. For more news, visit WMAY.com.
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5: Here is your updated News Channel 20 Storm Team forecast. Lows level off around 73 overnight under partly cloudy skies. Winds out of the southwest around 5 miles per hour. A blend of clouds and sun Friday. Chance for storms. Highs around 90. Mainly clear Friday night. Chance for storms. Lows dip down to about 74. I'm meteorologist Ulora Lockwood on 97.7 and 970 WMAY, Springfield's News and Talk. 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
2: Time travel. 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
5: Hi, I'm Jennifer. 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
0: And welcome back, George Norrie, along with James Wiley, as we talk about his work, The Time Traveler's Handbook. James, how did you pick the criteria for the locations that you picked?
2: Well, we wanted, as I said earlier, to offer a range of trips. And we did offer a couple of slightly more adventurous, risky ones. But generally, we wanted the traveler to have a safe experience. And because of the need to try and prevent any changes made to the past by them traveling there, we picked a lot of events that involved a lot of people, big crowds, mobs, masses of people. So the traveler could just, submerge themselves within the crowds. And, they wouldn't stand out. And again, those kinds of events, generally 2 or 3 days, maybe something like that. So they were our go-to kind of option to try and find those kinds of experiences. So, for example, the Boston Tea Party. The Boston Tea Party is an excellent time travel option. Obviously, because it's such a famous event and such a significant event, mm-hmm. there'd be a lot of demand to go and see what that was like. We also have a great deal of evidence about what happened on the day and the night itself. So, we could reconstruct it in pretty microscopic kind of detail. So, the traveler really could follow it every step of the way as the day passed and the momentum built. And also, I think, it's one of those events that's almost mythical because it's, gained so much significance. And I just think it's very interesting to visit moments in time where actually what happened is slightly different from what we all think happened. So, the Boston Tea Party, the word party has always conjures up images of a celebration. People were chucking tea into the water and cheering and shouting and celebrating this moment of rebellion against the British. But in fact, the whole thing was done in total silence not to alert the British that anything was going on. And that was, that's a remarkable thing when you think about it, how they coordinated that whole event in total silence, even the crowd watching, totally silent. So the only risk there really would be if one of the time travelers yelled out something right. during it and alerted the British to what was going on. So that's a good.

0: example of that, as was the fall of the Berlin Wall, because again, a very famous moment, very significant moment, but thousands and thousands of people, chaotic. So the time traveler could just be part of what was going on. But obviously, because we know what happened, we can tell the traveler, you need to be at this point, this time, if you want to see this happen. And again, it's though, and you want to pick moments that people recognize. So there is demand, there is curiosity to visit them.
1: How do you guarantee that when they pop up in the era that they wanted to go back to, that the machine will be safe
0: Well,
1: in a secluded area?
0: our business would not have grown the way it has. We're offering, this is 18 trips just in this book. We offer, quite a number of others. So, as the technology's improved, we've been able to offer, a wider selection of trips, and it's pretty fail-safe. It really is. You're not suddenly going to end up, hundreds of years, away from where you thought you were going. We couldn't do that. It just, as a commercial operation, it just wouldn't work.
1: Have you had
0: The
1: some
0: whole thing
1: people?
0: would,
1: Have you had
0: the
1: some
0: whole,
1: people?
0: who would sign up for a vacation like that, really, where, the chances are you might end up somewhere else entirely.
1: James, have you had some people of notoriety go back into time?
0: Well, I mean, people do like a certain amount of discretion about these things.
1: You couldn't give us a name of somebody big, rich and famous?
0: somebody rich and famous is gone back in time. Let's think.
1: You still there?
0: Yes, I'm still there. I'm just thinking. Sorry, you just caught me there, slight by surprise, because we generally operate a confidentiality policy. So if people don't want people to know they've gone back in time, so I'm just consulting with our lawyers briefly on this issue. But I can say that a famous British rock star did take part in one of our trips,
1: Was
0: the
1: it
0: lead singer of
1: Mick
0: Iron Maiden,
1: Aha.
0: a band you may have heard of, who is quite fond of the Middle Ages. So we do offer a few medieval trips. So he did go on one of those.
1: If Paul McCartney, who's 84 now, wanted to go back and see the 18-year-old Paul McCartney, is that conceivable? Would that work?
0: That's a tricky one, isn't it, really? And because even, I mean, you have to rely on the 18-year-old Paul McCartney not recognizing the current Paul McCartney, which I don't know. I mean, he might not, but the danger is if the 18-year-old recognized the 84-year-old, then that could completely throw everything out, couldn't it?
1: No.
0: Because if Paul McCartney knew at 18 that he was going to be Paul McCartney, I mean, I don't know, that would be very different, wouldn't it, really?
1: How would he know that?
0: Well, just a physical resemblance. I suppose if the current Paul McCartney was just at the gig in Hamburg and was in the crowd and kept a low profile, then yeah, that would probably work okay.
1: Somebody would say, "Are you Paul McCartney's father? You look like him."
0: Yes, perhaps someone might say that.
1: Or grandfather.
0: Or grandfather. But there's a problem, you see. There's a problem with anyone as famous as the Beatles. So someone says to him, "Are you Paul McCartney's grandfather?" And he says, "Oh, yes, I am. I've come to visit him." that person, that one person goes off, forgets about it maybe. A few years' time, the Beatles are the biggest thing on the planet. That person is going to go, you know what? I met Paul McCartney's grandfather, in Hamburg. And then 20 years later, when a biographer is, sifting through the material and writing their big book on the Beatles, they come across this piece of evidence for this guy had gone on record to say that he'd met Paul's grandfather. And you go, how did he meet Paul's grandfather? And do you know what I mean? You can get in a world of trouble very quickly when people are that famous, and certainly if they're still living.
1: Did you select any trips back to see how the pyramids were made?
0: No, we again, that's because the duration of time that would involve. I mean, just on a practical level, I mean, when you go back in the past and come back to the present, no time has elapsed in the present, so that's not the issue. But the longer you're in the past, the more likely you're going to reveal or it's become evident that you're not from that time and place.
1: Do you tell the
0: And
1: client
0: then you.
1: where he might be able to go, or do they ask you?
0: We offer a detailed kind of guide, like any holiday brochure or guide. So we try and recommend places to go and eat and what kind of food you might want to eat when you're in those venues. We'd recommend, sites to see when you've got sort of spare time in between the main events. We provide clothes, so we provide the clothes you'll need to wear.
1: Based on that era they're going back to.
0: The clothes from the era, because they've obviously got to fit in.
1: What about money?
0: Money, we provide some kind, whatever the currency of the day was, as we provide a certain amount of that. We talk a little bit about customs and habits and manners and those sorts of things, so people have got an idea, how to behave, and we recommend that any traveler does a fair amount of research themselves before they go.
1: Have you taken some
0: Because
1: of these
0: the
1: trips, James, yourself?
0: I mean, it's important to test drive some of these things to make sure it's going to work. So yes, I've done a number of the trips.
1: Where have you gone?
0: Well, I did the most adventurous thing I did was to go with Captain Cook. Captain Cook was a British naval explorer in the 18th century who was the first white man to set foot in Australia. And opened up the Pacific Ocean for exploration. And so we offer the opportunity to go on that one of his first, the most famous voyage. But that's an arduous trip. That's a tough trip. That's for, the hardy and adventurous type of
1: Well, that
0: traveler.
1: was back in the
0: So we thought this.
1: 1700s too, wasn't
0: Exactly. And you're on ships where discipline is severe and brutal. Disease a real threat. Obviously you're in very cramped conditions for very long periods of time. It's a very physically demanding trip. So we felt it was important for one of us to go on it
1: Native
0: to
1: Hawaiians
0: make
1: killed
0: sure
1: him
0: that.
1: back in 1779, didn't they?
0: They did, yes. That was on another exploration he went on. He went on several major explorations and
1: So you would not want to be on one of those trips, right?
0: No. And we do provide the travelers with medication that they might need for the various sicknesses that people got while they were on board the ships. So I mean that's not that's not one of the most popular trips, but it does cater for people with a real taste for adventure and exploration.
1: James,
0: And
1: give us a
0: again,
1: what
0: because it's
1: if, give us a what if scenario. Somebody comes to you, wants to do some time traveling. What happens? What do you do?
0: Well, I mean, we prefer to offer, the broad range of travel options which you can choose from.
1: You lay that
0: So you
1: out
0: get
1: for them,
0: individual.
1: right?
0: I'm sorry?
1: You lay that out for them.
0: We have to lay that out for them, because if you just people just came in and said, "Oh, I fancy going back to this," we've then got to check that out. We've then got to go there, have a look, make sure that that would be a safe or workable time travel experience. And if it isn't, then we've just wasted a lot of energy and time and money. So it's our model is to offer the trips. You choose one, and that's how it works. I mean, we're always open to new ideas, obviously, but you can see it's quite an expensive thing to have to keep going places to check them out just because a customer, fancied that particular trip.
1: Well, you
0: Again, as
1: wouldn't.
0: time goes on, the technology may, the whole thing may get cheaper to do, but
1: Well, you went back to Vesuvius, which was 79 AD. You can't go back
0: yeah.
1: much farther than that, right?
0: No, and also just because, there's not enough evidence. We went back to one of the Grecian, ancient Greek Olympics. So that's the earliest trip we offer. Which
1: As
0: again is good because it's a big crowd event. It's a great spectacle. It's pretty safe. It's contained amount of time. It's an ideal trip, actually. And
1: If
0: again,
1: you,
0: we have enough evidence to be able, as historians, to reconstruct it for the reader.
1: if you had your choice to go back into time to see any event you wanted, what would that be?
0: Well, I'd rather, to be quite honest, I'd rather cheat a bit and do an era, do a few years in a particular period. Which is not something we offer or recommend, but I'm would love to go back to Georgian London, London during the mid to late 18th century,
1: King George.
0: which just seems to me just a remarkable time. And as a Londoner, I'm fascinated by at that point the biggest city in Europe, the most dynamic city. And a moment of profound change and fun, also great fun as well, I think. I mean, you'd have to be quite well off. I mean, I think, most of the trips we offer, you're going back as someone who's reasonably well off, unless you'd stand out.
1: All right, we're going to take calls with you next hour, James, right here on Coast to Coast. James Wiley with us as we're talking about his Time Traveler's Handbook, 18 experiences from the eruption of Vesuvius to Woodstock. We'll be back.
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0: The star-studded lineup at this year's Illinois State Fair has something for everyone, including reggae, Americana, urban hip-hop, country, and rock. 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
1: Love is my religion.
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6: T News, I'm Dave Packer. Speaking at primetime Thursday night, President Trump announced documents will now be available on the White House website, he says demonstrates the interference of foreign adversaries in U.S. elections.
7: But we still have a major challenge that must be urgently addressed because no country could be great without fair and honest elections.
6: The man who's been running President Trump's teleprompter, settling with federal regulators after they say he made over $100,000 by placing bets on several of the president's speeches on the prediction market. Catastrophic flash floods in Texas killing at least two people and forcing hundreds of rescues in areas still reeling from last summer's devastating floods. Acting Attorney General Todd Blanche met Thursday with several survivors of the late sex offender Jeffrey Epstein's crimes at the Justice Department, but one of those victims saying she found him abrasive, condescending, and intentionally noncommittal. This is ABC News. A housing market slump isn't getting any better.
8: Potential home buyers are facing an uphill battle when it comes to housing costs. Freddie Mac says the average 30-year fixed-rate mortgage increased to 6.55% last week, the highest level since August 2025. Economists say renewed uncertainty over the war with Iran, along with stubborn inflation, is creating the roller coaster for home loan rates. For renters, the trend shows rent prices are getting cheaper, down 1.5% in June and marking 35 straight months of declines. Michelle Franzen, ABC News.
6: Separately, the National Association of Realtors says pending home sales fell more than 5% in June compared to May and slipped 0.3% compared to this time last year. Director Ana DuVernay will be releasing a documentary on Netflix on the 14th Amendment, which granted liberty and rights to formerly enslaved people post-Civil War. The documentary will be released later this year. Dave Packer, ABC News.
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10: From the WMAY newsroom, I'm Mike Windmacher. A 35-year-old Springfield man has been sentenced to 3 years in prison after pleading guilty to charges from an investigation into dogfighting. Silencio Anderson entered a negotiated plea on Wednesday afternoon to aggravated cruelty to animals and violation of owner's duties. Springfield police arrested Anderson in January after authorities removed 15 dogs from his home, many with injuries. Three partially burned dogs were found in a barrel. State Senator Doris Turner is highlighting her role in the bipartisan Rebuild Illinois program, which will see $192 million in funding go to 9 projects to upgrade roads and bridges in the Springfield area. Of the 9 major projects in the Springfield area, 5 are scheduled to be completed in 2026, 3 are anticipated to be completed from 2027 through 2028, and 1 is already completed. Turner added, quote, "The bipartisan Rebuild Illinois capital program has positively impacted the state, and these local infrastructure investments come at a critical time to help downstate transportation." For more news, visit WMAY.com.
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14: Here is your updated News Channel 20 Storm Team forecast. Lows level off around 73 overnight under partly cloudy skies. Winds out of the southwest around 5 miles per hour. A blend of clouds and sun Friday. Chance for storms. Highs around 90. Mainly clear Friday night. Chance for storms. Lows dip down to about 74. A meteorologist, Laura Lockwood, on 97.7 and 970 WMAY, Springfield's News and Talk. Currently 76.
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1: And welcome back. James Wiley with us as we talk about his book, The Time Traveler's Handbook. Where do we get the book, James?
5: Well, you should be able to get it from Amazon or the publisher sites, but Amazon's probably your best bet, and you might still find it in the old shop.
1: And your publisher was Macmillan, I believe, right?
5: That's correct, yeah.
1: Excellent. Who invented the time machine?
5: We are very lucky to work with... So it was a combination of different personnel because, you know, there was obviously a theoretical element, and that required working with mathematicians and astrophysicists and those kinds of experts to work out the maths, the equations, etc. required. And then you obviously need the people who are going to design and build the technology. So again, you're working with different individuals with different areas of expertise. So it was a team effort spread across a number of different disciplines, as it were, and with a number of stages.
1: Who was the first time traveler?
5: The first time traveler was the company's founder, which was my co-author Johnny Acton, and he took the inaugural trip and again, went for something. He's a great fan of sports and boxing particularly. So he traveled back to see the Rumble in the Jungle, the Muhammad Ali fight back in the early 1970s.
1: They were classic.
5: Because that was a relatively safe trip, a very well-documented trip. So, you know, we could plan it very carefully. So he attended that. That was the first trip.
1: When was the machine created?
5: The machine was created, it was a process over you know, 4 or 5 years to actually get the machine made. So the inaugural trip was 2015, I think, around that time, perhaps a little earlier.
1: Now, not a lot of people have heard about it. Have you kept it quiet, or do you publicize it?
5: It's been, you know, generally a word of mouth thing, because we're trying to build, you know, we've had to build the number of trips that we offer. And, you know, we don't want to be, because of the potential interest in this. I mean, let's face it, you know, I think everybody is curious about the past sufficiently to, you know, want to go back somewhere at some time. And we didn't want to be inundated with demand and requests that we could not, you know, we just couldn't satisfy. So it's been quite a word of mouth thing, you know. It's also, as we spoke earlier, is quite an expensive trip to take.
1: Let's take some calls for you. Let's go to Frank in San Francisco, west of the Rockies, to get us started. Hey, Frank.
6: Hi. Listen, I wanted to reveal to you that it's a wonderful concept, but what I have found from talking with people and so forth, that if you find a venue like Pompeii is a good example that hasn't changed from the event that occurred there, you can actually go back and experience through remote viewing and through this one who's psychic, you can actually re-experience the event that occurred there. And I'm talking about Alcatraz in San Francisco is a very big thing, as well as Sutter's Fort in Sacramento, Independence Hall in Philadelphia, the castle in Edinburgh where Mary Queen of Scots was arrested and her Vatican envoy was murdered by the Klansmen, the Scottish Klansmen. But you can't go to any area to focus on that has been changed, like with modernization. But if it is a pure venue that hasn't changed from an event, you can go to that place and experience the significant event that occurred there. And this is through remote viewing or psychic phenomena.
1: Let's get your thoughts on that, James. What do you think?
5: I think that's an extremely interesting observation, really. As you were talking, Frank, I was thinking about Stonehenge. You know, Stonehenge has not been touched. I mean, the area around it has changed a little bit, but the actual site is identical. It's not been touched at all. So you're quite right, and particularly with new technologies, you know, in terms of being able to visualize and map and represent in 3D the environment you're in, or what the environment then might have looked like. You're quite right. You can really, in a way, experience time travel, you know, in the present. I think the only thing that you'd miss, I think, is smell. Some of the senses, I think, it would be very hard to recreate unless you were actually there in the past. The smells of things, I think, is particularly true. I think, you know, like when you watch war movies or movies set in the past, you know, you don't smell how bad it smelled. I mean, most cities, you know, right up until the 20th century really stank the whole time. You know, so when our travellers go back to Shakespeare's London, you know, advise them to do what local people did, which they'd have scented flowers, little pouches of scented flowers on their bodies when they went out, just to create a sort, you know, some kind of smell to fend off the smell of, you know, excrement and rotting food and, you know, God knows what. So I think that would be one of the things I think you'd miss, and sound as well.
1: Do your travelers physically disappear?
5: Well, in the present.
1: In the present, correct.
5: Yes, yes, they're gone. They are gone. Yeah.
1: And the machine's gone too, or does it stay there?
5: No, the machine stays where it is. So you go. It's like a bit like teleportation in that respect, I suppose.
1: Beam aboard, right?
5: Yeah, exactly. Beam me up, Scotty.
1: Next up, let's go to Adam in Mississippi. Welcome to the show. Hi, Adam.
7: Hey, George. Hey, James. I would like to time travel back to General Napoleon and also music legend, the king of rock and roll, Elvis Presley. What would you think about that?
5: The Elvis is a great one. Which era of Elvis would you like to visit?
7: The 50s, before he was famous, in the 50s.
5: Oh, wow. So the really, you know, when he was incredibly hot, wasn't he? That would be the moment to have gone. Would you go to a gig or a recording or a TV performance? What do you think you'd prefer?
7: I would maybe go to his early days and wait at the gas station, because I hear he was at the gas stations a lot.
5: That's right. So really early. So he's very, very young.
1: Well, thank you very much.
5: Yeah.
1: That's my Elvis impression, by the way, James. What do you think? Cornelius in Louisiana, welcome to the show. Hi, Corny.
8: Hey there, George. And I want to thank you. Donna told me John's all right, but then, man, he said them fires up there in Canada coming across the border and everything is just messing things up. And, George, I got to say this. You love all the audience and stuff, and I want you to listen to Patti LaBelle at the Baseball All-Star Game. That is a great song. She sang the Star-Spangled Banner just like Whitney Houston did for the Super Bowl. That would be a great bumper music to have. But I just wanted to tell you that, George. Now, James, you have a biblical name, and I do too, Cornelius. And I was just telling Donna, the call screener, that I wanted to go back, since it's our 250th birthday in America, back to the Revolutionary War and everything. I wish I had a million or $1 billion. I'd give you $10,000 to go back. But you say the machine stays where it's at, but you're teleported back to the past, right?
5: Yeah, that's correct. So which phase of the war would you like to go back to? Or would you like to experience the whole thing?
8: Well, you know, there were stories about George Washington, and I would love to be around George Washington and stuff. They did have black units that fought during the Revolutionary War, so I'd like to be in one. I have to be African-American, by the way, so I'd love to be. Go ahead.
5: Okay, so you don't mind the risk of being killed?
8: Oh,
5: it's my responsibility to warn you.
8: George, I ain't gonna risk dying. I want to live a little. I'm 65 now.
5: Okay,
1: we need you to come back and report, Cordy.
5: Somewhere a little bit behind the front line, then.
8: All right, thank you, fellas. God bless you. God bless America.
5: Thank you.
1: I guess it's conceivable, James, that you could get hurt going back into time, can't you?
5: Yes, absolutely. Well, that's again why we're very careful with our research and our selection of trips to try and minimise those risks. You know, which is, I mean, is a shame in some ways because it does miss out. You know, it means you miss out on things that people would love to go and experience. I mean, one of your callers mentioned Napoleon. I mean, you know, to be at the Battle of Waterloo, for example, you know, would be extraordinary. And you could probably find a way of safely watching those things from a distance, I suppose.
1: Let's go to Paso Robles, yes, no. California. Let's go. Elisa, go ahead.
9: Hi. So nice to talk to you, both of you. I have a question. Well, actually, I have more of a comment. If I could go back in time travel anywhere, it would be to the point when the cathedrals were being built all over the world. I'd like to go back and watch them build some of those buildings.
1: How come?
9: Because they're so different than anything we have today built. They're so much more magnificent. They hold so much more mystery, if you will. They're just magnificent buildings, and they're all over the world, not just, you know, here or there, but everywhere. I would like to go back to that time period and see with my own eyeballs them being built, whether it was by frequency or by actual tools. That's where I'd like to go.
1: Could you put that on the list, James?
5: Yeah, I mean, we'd have to pick a particular site and a particular cathedral, because it would be quite hard logistically to arrange otherwise, but I think that would be possible. You'd have to be prepared to spend a fair bit of time in the past to get the benefit, I think, of seeing the process of construction, but it would be amazing. They are extraordinary structures, and you do look at them and think, how did they do that, given the technology they had at the time.
1: James, what is the longest time period people have been away?
5: Well, they say the longest trips we offer are these trips where you accompany explorers. So I mentioned Captain Cook, and there's also the possibility of going with Marco Polo to the court of Kublai Khan. So, you know, those trips you're looking at up to 6 months. But you come back in the present and no time has elapsed.
1: That would be amazing, wouldn't it? Are you allowed to take a camera or a video camera?
5: No. You can't record. No. Because that would have, you know, that, yeah, that.
1: What if somebody snuck one?
5: We're very thorough, you know, with our screening process before you enter.
1: You search them and stuff like that?
5: Sorry?
1: You search them?
5: Oh, yes, of course. No, you'd have to, no, people, you know, we don't, you know, you'd have to have complete medical checks, all that sort of thing, because you don't want to bring a bug from the 21st century or a germ from the 21st century or a virus back in time when they wouldn't necessarily have the resistance. And then you might cause an outbreak of something. So, yeah, no, there's a very thorough process, and you know, we do very thorough checks on the individuals we send back in time as well.
1: Let's go to David in San Francisco. Go ahead, Dave.
10: Good evening, George. Good evening. Three questions. First question: where is this Back to the Future machine? First of all, and is it built? What does it look like? Could somebody look it up and see what it looks like? And then second of all, I had an experience. I died in an operation table, and my only belief, when I seen a time machine, I see my own time machine going back when I was dead at my operation table. And I went back to 17 years old, and 15 years old, and 12 years old, and 5 years old. And I remember everything when I was going back to this journey of a time machine, but it was a spiritual thing. I seen everyone at that age. I remember I had a friend named Tommy when I was 5 years old, And then when I was 12 years old, I had a name, Leslie. And when I was 16 years old, I had Frank. And then 17, I had Mike. And so I went back, and they all said to me, you know, David, are you ready to really leave this earth? And every one friend I remember asked me the same question. That was a real time machine. Now, you're talking about a real time machine. The third question I have is, how is it that people can actually, do you sit inside this incubator?
1: All right, let's find out before the clock gets us. Do you sit in these machines, James?
5: Yes, comfort's important. It's the trips don't take very long. The actual process is almost instantaneous.
1: And where do people go? Do they have to go to England?
5: We have a number of branches. We have a branch in America, a branch in the UK, and we're looking at opening a branch in China.
1: How many machines do you have?
5: We're offering the 18 trips. So we currently have 20 machines.
1: We'll be back in a moment with James Wiley and wrap things up right here on Coast to Coast AM.
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0: From the WMAY newsroom, I'm Mike Windmacher. State Senator Doris Turner is highlighting her role in the bipartisan Rebuild Illinois program, which will see $192 million in funding go to 9 projects to upgrade roads and bridges in the Springfield area. Of the 9 major projects in the Springfield area, 5 are scheduled to be completed in 2026, 3 are anticipated to be completed from 2027 through 2028, and 1 is already completed. Turner added, quote, "The bipartisan Rebuild Illinois capital program has positively impacted the state, and these local infrastructure investments come at a critical time to help downstate transportation." After resigning from his seat due to investigations into alleged misconduct, former State Representative Harry Benton of Plainfield has withdrawn his name from the November ballot. The Will and Kendall County Democrats have put an open call for residents of the 97th District to apply to replace Benton, both for the remainder of his term and on the ballot. A candidate could be appointed by the chairs any time before August 21st, the day ballots are finalized. A 35-year-old Springfield man has been sentenced to 3 years in prison after pleading guilty to charges from an investigation into dogfighting. Silencio Anderson entered a negotiated plea on Wednesday afternoon to aggravated cruelty to animals and violation of owner's duties. Springfield police arrested Anderson in January after authorities removed 15 dogs from his home, many with injuries. 3 partially burned dogs were found in a barrel. For more news, visit WMAY.com.
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2: Here's your updated News Channel 20 Storm Team forecast. Partly cloudy skies overnight with lows around 73. Southwest winds around 5 miles per hour. Chance of thunderstorms Friday. High temperatures reach up to 90. Slight chance of thunderstorms Friday night, 73. I'm meteorologist Laura Lockwood on 97.7 and 970 WMAY, Springfield's News and Talk. 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
3: Whether it's physical activity, obesity, diet, smoking, low on hormones, stress, sleep disorders, or your age, can be supported by reducing inflammation and aiding the body to heal itself appropriately. 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
0: And welcome back, George Norrie, along with James Wiley. We're talking about his work, The Time Traveler's Handbook. James, in your trial periods, did anything ever go wrong where a person came back with maybe one leg or something like that?
4: No, we did have a couple of cases of people who picked up sicknesses, dysentery, you know, those kinds of things. Which was unfortunate.
0: But they came back with all their limbs and things like that, right?
4: So far, no one has lost a limb, we're proud to say. But again, there's, you know, why we, you know, very careful about the sorts of events and moments we picked.
0: How do you summon them back to their current time?
4: Well, there's a particular point, a particular location that they need to be in at a particular time. So a bit like, you know, getting a plane, you've got to be at that place at that time. And, you know, there's a window. It's not, you know, you've got an hour maybe within which you have to be there. And as soon as you're in that place, the teleportation process will occur.
0: Do these scientists, inventors, do they?
4: It's all time sensitive, obviously. Yeah.
0: Did they come to you, or did you find them?
4: We'd read about work a pure mathematician was doing in this field, who seemed to be making actually some significant progress, and that's it was, you know, having conversations with him made us think, well, you know, maybe this could be possible. But then it was about thinking about how then would you actually construct the machine, you know, once the maths, you know, was in place, as it were.
0: Do you have a website for the time travel?
4: I think the best thing would be to go to our publisher's website.
0: What does the publisher think of this project?
4: The publisher liked the project. it's been popular internationally. China was interested enough to pick up the book. Italy, France, Germany, quite a number of places, you know, saw the appeal of the concept.
0: Now, what do you say, James, to people who may come to you and say, "Ah, time travel? That's crazy. That's not happening."
4: Well, I think we all time travel in our minds all the time, don't we? Through our imaginations,
0: sure.
4: Through our memory. I mean, you know, even one of the tunes you played earlier sent me back.

0: back in time. It was time after time by Cyndi Lauper, and suddenly I was back in the 1980s watching Miles Davis covering that song on stage in London. So, I think we all move through time, don't we?
1: Let's go to final calls. First time caller, Troy in South Carolina. Troy, go ahead.
2: Hey, George, how are you? Where I'd like to go with, I think would be amazing, is back to the time of the Incas in either Cusco, Machu Picchu, the Sacsayhuamán being built, or the Coricancha.
1: Is that possible, James?
0: That could well work. That's a really good idea, actually. That's not something we'd considered, but you're right. That would be amazing, an extraordinary thing to be present at.
1: Why would you
0: Is
1: want
0: there
1: to
0: any?
1: go back there, Troy?
0: Yeah.
2: I visited the area back in the 80s. I was a Marine security guard working there in Peru, and it just I've always been enthralled with how they built it. I mean, if you've ever seen it and touched the stones, it's something that's very amazing, and just how it was built, how they did it.
0: So, would you like to go and see it being built, or would you like to go and just experience being part of their culture and their way of life?
2: I mean, if I could travel to Cusco prior to the conquistadors and see what Cusco actually looked like the way it's been described, I'd love to see that.
0: Yeah, I think a lot of people would. That's a very good idea. We'll have to investigate it.
1: Could we go back to 1492 with Christopher Columbus and discover America? That would be a heck of a trip.
0: That would be quite something, but you'd have to keep very quiet, wouldn't you? You'd have to be very discreet because the temptation would be to say, you're going to discover America, this isn't, this is not what you think it is. So
1: We're going to be on this boat for a long time, right?
0: you're going to be on it for a long, long time. Yeah, that's true. But I mean, he wasn't, I mean, it's one of those trips where, the crew weren't decimated. They all made it back safe in the end. But yes, you'd have to be, again, you'd have to be very physically robust. These were very tough journeys to take,
1: Let's go to Matt in Alabama. Matthew, go ahead.
3: Yes, I was hearing an interview of a man named Andrew Basiago. He was claims to be a time traveler. He was a little boy in 1971. His father worked for the CIA, and he said he traveled back to the Gettysburg Address, got to see Abraham Lincoln give that speech in November of 1863. The question I had was about the shoes he was wearing. He had to go to a cobbler and have special shoes made. I wonder if there's contact points for the time travelers to go to different businesses, different places to make sure that their clothing is in the right era. Say if I got Adidas shoes in 19, in 2026, or Nike shoes, that have to be replaced. And I just wonder if you have something like that, say if you go back to 1960 or 1940. And the second question was, have you ever seen the television show Timeless with Abigail Spencer and Matt Lanter that came on NBC from, I think, 2015, 2019? And is it anything like that, like what they did in that show? That's the two questions I had.
1: Start with the TV show, James. Go ahead. Timeless. Have you seen it?
0: I'm afraid I haven't seen the TV show. But in terms of what you wear, we'd kit you out with what, with the outfit you'd need. And we'd also talk to you, we'd provide visuals of what people were wearing at the time. So, if you needed to replace an item, you'd know what item to buy. So no, the clothing's very important to get right. Obviously, as you say, if you turned up, at the Colosseum in Rome in a with a baseball cap and a trainers, then you might get noticed. So yeah, but I will look out the TV show, definitely.
1: Now, in terms of the kind of clothes that you provide,
0: Yeah.
1: head to toe.
0: Head to toe, the whole thing. If you need a wig, which again, obviously, in certain situations, you'd need a wig. Then that's all provided.
1: Fascinating.
0: You know, say you wanted to have, you're going to Woodstock and you said, look, I want to have long hair for Woodstock. We'd try and provide you with a good wig for that. So yeah, the clothing is, you know, very carefully sourced.
1: Why did you pick Woodstock as a possible spot?
0: It's such an iconic event. And I think, although obviously there's plenty of people still alive who attended it, you know, I think there are the generations who came after it who sort of felt maybe they missed out on something. And it's also, you know, incredibly well documented. So, you know, easy to construct, you know, almost minute by minute what happened. And again, a relatively safe event, you know, unless you took some of the bad acid. But again, we give advice, you know, about that kind of thing.
1: Do you have doctors present?
0: We have an emergency kind of number. So we do actually, and again, we try and be discreet about this, but we do have an agent present in all of these locations for the duration of your trip.
1: Have you ever had an emergency, a medical emergency?
0: Yeah, sometimes people get lost. I mean, that happens. People get lost and they start to panic. And that obviously is dangerous because when you panic, you know, you might drop your guard and start, you know, speaking in modern contemporary idioms, you know. So, for example, during the fall of the Berlin Wall, we had a traveler who got very lost and disorientated, you know, was starting to panic, you know, and that was a moment when our agent could come in and, you know, just calm them down and reorientate them.
1: In the timeless TV show he was talking about was, an unlikely team is recruited to travel through time and stop a criminal mastermind from destroying the past. Is that possible?
0: Well, then it all gets very complicated in terms of time streams, because, you know, we're operating within a particular time stream. Now, if we accept the possibility of parallel realities, then, you know, then becomes perhaps plausible to go to a parallel reality where you can affect what's happened in the past without affecting what's happening in our time stream. It does get very, very complicated, though. It becomes more about almost, you know, philosophy rather than maths at this point.
1: Let's go to Robert in Florida, east of the Rockies. Robert, go for it.
4: Hey, how are you doing? I have two part questions. So first off, you said that you can bring your client on an adventure with, like, say, Captain Cook, and who else are you able to get adventures with?
0: Oh, there's a trip with Marco Polo where you visit the court of Kublai Khan and do a bit of Marco Polo's journey with him.
1: I wonder if he'd laugh when you went, Marco Polo.
4: Okay, so the second part of the question is, how are you able to get them to allow you to go on the trips and everything? Like, if you don't have people living in that time that don't know about time travel, how are you able to get them to allow your client on the trip?
1: Good question. How do you convince Marco Polo to let somebody come, James?
0: Well, this is why, you know, you have to, why we picked a lot of events that involve large crowds. So that's not an issue. But with something like the Polo trip, you know, he's got quite a lot of people traveling with him from a certain point. So you join his journey at a point where a bunch of other people, basically when he enters China, join him. And you just become part of that group. So in that particular scenario, you're essentially a servant, really, who's joined Polo when he enters China.
1: Do you buy them off or pay them or anything like that?
0: What? When they're back in the past, are they going to get paid for being a servant?
1: Right.
0: Or are we paying people to go on these trips?
1: Would you pay like Marco Polo something to allow the person to visit?
0: No, because that's this. I mean, this is the, you know, the fundamental strict rule and law of this form of time travel is no one in the past must know that people from the present can come back to the past.
1: West of the Rockies.
0: Because otherwise, I mean, you know, imagine Mark, you're Marco Polo, and someone appears from the 21st century and says, by the way, a time traveler is going to appear and be part of your baggage train.
1: He'd say, what?
0: He'd say, what? And, you know, again, the consequences, who knows? You know.
1: Let's go to Jay in Seattle. Get you in real fast, Jay. Go ahead.
5: Sir, George, you are, and your program is exceptionally one of a kind. There's nothing else in the world like it. Kudos to you, sir.
1: Thank you. And my team. Thank you, Jay.
5: Yeah. Well, anyway, so you stole my thunder anyway, because I was thinking about what if you break your leg? How do you get evac'd out of there?
1: What about a medical emergency? What do you do, James?
0: Well, that's where our agent on the spot would spring into action and get you back to the present as quickly as possible. Because you wouldn't want to subject anybody to, you know, medical treatment in the 16th century, for example.
1: Do you guarantee visitation to the correct time period that the people want to go to?
0: Yes, that we guarantee. Because otherwise, there's no point. We would be failing as a business otherwise.
1: What's been the reaction to people when they come back?
0: Most people are very satisfied. I mean, some people are disappointed, you know, because people have, when we think about the past, and particularly of something that we're very fascinated by, we might have a very strong mental picture of it. And then to go and experience it, you know, might be a letdown or a disappointment. So some people haven't, you know, felt they quite got what they were expecting.
1: Yeah, it's
0: again, because our ideas about the past are, you know, obviously different from what was actually happening at that time. You know,
1: the name of the book, The Time Traveler's Handbook, 18 Experiences from the Eruption of Vesuvius to Woodstock. You pick where you'd probably go. For Dan Galante, Donna Walker, Tom Danheiser, Sue Trikas, Lex Lonehood, Sean Ladasur, Alec Fernandez, Tim Banal, George Knapp, Richard Sheridan, Rich Bearer, I'm George Norrie, somewhere out there on Coast to Coast AM. We'll see you on our next edition. Until then, be safe, everyone.

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1: Soon to be the senior senator for the state of Illinois, Tammy Duckworth.
2: I'm not opposed to showing an ID to vote. 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
7: News. I'm Dave Packer. It's a month now to the 2026 midterms, but President Trump, in a primetime speech Thursday focusing on the 2020 elections and announcing his administration is releasing previously classified documents he claims show the vulnerability of U.S. election security and infrastructure.
8: Hundreds of millions of U.S. voter files are in the hands of foreign governments. Our machines and ballot counting systems are exposed to hacking and manipulation and corruption.
7: An attorney representing the family of Johann Sebastian Guerrero, who was shot and killed by ICE agents in Biddeford, Maine Monday, said he was in the U.S. legally and was accused of no crime. The governor says floods in Texas have left at least two people dead. Hundreds of wildfires burning in Canada and the Northwest, sending smoke blowing east, along with air quality alerts. New York City handing out free KN95 masks at libraries and police and fire stations. This is ABC News. Thousands of people are converging on Yosemite National Park, creating some crowd chaos this summer.
9: Hikers squeezing past each other down a steep and packed cliffside at the popular Mist Trail, carefully navigating narrow staircases while lines inch past each other in both directions.
10: Like an amusement park, there's just people everywhere.
9: Hiker Mobeen Zarikari.
11: I did witness a lot of people slipping on the trail, actually, and I think some people got hurt.
9: And it's not just the trails. Tree-lined roads lined with cars. In Yosemite Village, visitors say finding a parking space can take nearly an hour.
7: ABC's Will Reeve. The National Transportation Safety Board says it's taking over the investigation into a Ryanair incident where a passenger was almost sucked out of the plane due to cabin decompression midair. Greece will still take part in the investigation. ESPN says the NBA is investigating the circumstances surrounding the Milwaukee Bucks signing of Gary Trent Jr. for possible circumvention of the salary cap. Dave Packer, ABC News.
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14: From the WMAY newsroom, I'm Mike Windmacher. The unemployment rate in Illinois remained at 5.1% for the month of June, according to the Illinois Department of Employment Security, based on data provided by the U.S. Bureau of Labor Statistics. That rate is unchanged from May, but 0.8% higher than the same time a year ago. Total non-farm payrolls saw a fourth consecutive over-the-month increase in June of 1,500. The industry sectors with the largest monthly payroll job increases included leisure and hospitality, professional and business services, and private education and health services. An ambulance from Gillespie and Benald transporting a patient in an emergency collided with a vehicle at 6th and Jefferson Streets in downtown Springfield on Wednesday afternoon. The Gillespie-Benald Area Ambulance Service reported the two crew members were treated at a nearby hospital for minor injuries. Another Gillespie-Benald ambulance already in Springfield completed the patient transport. For more news, visit WMAY.com.
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17: Here's your updated News Channel 20 Storm Team forecast. Partly cloudy skies overnight with lows around 73. Southwest winds around 5 miles per hour. Chance of thunderstorms Friday. High temperatures reach up to 90. Slight chance of thunderstorms Friday night, 73. A meteorologist, Laura Lockwood, on 97.7 and 970 WMAY, Springfield's News and Talk. Right now, 75.
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0: From the City of Angels near the Pacific Ocean, good morning, good evening, wherever you may be across the nation, around the world. I'm George Norrie. This is Coast to Coast AM. Later tonight, the Time Traveler's Handbook. Here's what's happening. Americans are feeling worse about the price of groceries than they have ever before the war with Iran began, according to a Washington Post poll. About two-thirds or 66% of Americans say they would describe the cost of groceries as unaffordable, up sharply from the 45% who said the same thing in February before the conflict started. The Food and Drug Administration is investigating iceberg lettuce supplied to Taco Bell's by Taylor Farms as a possible source in an escalating outbreak of cyclosporositis, a stomach bug that causes weeks of severe stomach issues. It's in four states. Nationwide, 7,000 people nationwide have been sickened. Nobody has been reported dead yet from this. Food safety coach Jeff Nelkin with us. Jeff, how does this happen?
1: Well, this is an interesting puzzle because we have both the CDC, the FDA, as well as local health departments all working together to figure out this mystery. And after interviewing a number of people, they're finding that the people have had salad contact. So this is their first attempt at trying to identify where the vehicle for this item to be found could be coming from. So it's really a fascinating challenge to look at all the different angles, as well as Taco Bell making some active moves and removing certain items from their menu so that they can show their customers that they're actively trying to slow down and prevent the problem from getting even larger.
0: Jeff, the stomach bug has hit four states. Is there any possibility it's going to expand?
1: Absolutely, because we're looking at about 40 states being covered with the issue. So we've got 40 states under the microscope, and we're looking at Michigan, for example, having a significant number of those statistics. So the question now becomes, what's going on? How's it going on? What avenues are being followed? So every step of the way is being examined to see where the potential problem is. And when people go out, to buy, what to eat out, maybe in some situations, they'd not go with the salads until this is cleared up a little further. And the same thing at home, to make sure that if you have produce, that you remove the outer layers of some of the produce, as well as if there are any bruised or if there are any damaged parts to the produce, that they remove it, and as well as letting it run under cold water, in a strainer, so that at least if some of the parasites are on the exterior of the product, that you're able to get some of it off. No possibility that it's going to be 100%, but at least you're doing procedures where you're washing your hands, you're washing your equipment, and you're doing steps to minimize spreading of this protozoa.
0: This definitely is going to hurt Taco Bell. Thank you, Jeff. U.S. forces launched a new wave of airstrikes, the sixth consecutive day of attacks, in an effort to degrade Iran's military capability. President Donald Trump says Iran's Islamic Revolution Corps Guards has lost up to 90% of its weapons capabilities due to U.S. strikes. As of Thursday, U.S. forces have redirected three commercial vessels trying to avoid the U.S. naval blockade in the Strait of Hormuz, disabled one ship that failed to comply, and boarded another. Tom Danheiser has more on what's been going on. Tommy, what's up?
2: Well, the interim ceasefire agreed to last month has collapsed as U.S. President Donald Trump is keeping his word with attacks striking Iran's infrastructure to pressure Tehran to ease its chokehold on the Strait of Hormuz. Official in southern Lebanon, Iran, Bandar Abbas, report that civilian infrastructure, including power facilities and a train station, have been hit as the U.S. continues its attacks. Iran reporting that a U.S. missile strike has hit the Chabahar Maritime Control Tower, the attack marking the third time a U.S. strike has hit the facility over the past week. With the current round of attacks, Iranian officials are saying the U.S. strikes have killed more than 35 people and wounded over 300 others, with new casualties being reported. Meanwhile, Iran launched new missile attacks against U.S. allied nations in the Middle East, including Qatar, a key mediator in the war. We'll keep an eye on this one, George.
0: Thank you, Tom. Thanks for the updates. Research suggests that daylight saving time is worse for your body than standard time. That early morning sunlight during standard time is key to maintaining our circadian rhythms, sleep-wake cycles, and overall health. Taking it away permanently could lead to chronic circadian misalignment, which has been associated with sleep loss and over time an increased risk of obesity, type 2 diabetes, cardiovascular disease, mood disorders, and in some studies, certain types of cancer. My gosh. Let's check in with Kevin Randall to see what's going on in the skies these days. Hi, Kevin.
3: Hi, George. How you doing?
0: I'm good, my friend. Thank you.
3: Yeah, while I was in Roswell, I was on a panel at the festival, and I mentioned that we'd found no documents relating to the crash retrieval and all the data that had been dumped. And this was an important point that I'll come back to later. One of the panelists, and I don't remember who, mentioned that the FBI telex that had originated in the Dallas office on July 8, 1947, was included. Importantly, the only thing that had been redacted in that document said, and I quote, "Major Curtin further advised that this object found resembles a high-altitude weather balloon with radar reflector, but the telephonic conversation between their office and Wright Field had not borne out this belief," end quote. It was mentioned that the whole line had been redacted. If true, this was an important discovery because it suggested that someone had redacted the one line that told us the balloon explanation had been denied by those at Wright Field. And this would suggest that the transparency claim was not true. Redacting that line made no sense because we'd had an unredacted version of that telex for more than three decades with nothing redacted. I believe that the document had surfaced in the third of the data dumps, and I searched for it, but I couldn't find it. I sent out an email to many colleagues because, as I say, this could be an important find. Within an hour, I learned that the document had surfaced in the first of those dumps, and I had the link to the specific set of documents. It was on page 70 of a much longer document. I have a link to that on my blog. The problem, however, is that the whole line was not redacted. Just two words were eliminated, and it seemed that it was because of a misspelling. What might have been an important find turned out to be an overreaching and overreacting to deleting a misspelling. But that led me to another aspect of this. There are many of us looking for information about the Roswell crash retrieval. Say what you will, take whatever position you believe, it was alien, it was terrestrial, it was mogul. The newspapers on July 8th and 9th were filled with stories about the crash. In fact, some of them carried a timeline that covered the release of the information to the conclusion that it was a balloon. The whole cycle lasted about 3 hours. Walter Hodd of the 509th Bomb Group, who handed out the press release, told me, as he had others, that he received telephone calls from around the world and a stack of postcards and letters asking for more information. And we know that reporters were covering the story. And again, I spoke to many of them as well. For that short period, this was an important front page story. Mark Rodiker even found an ABC National News radio broadcast about it, and I have dozens of newspaper clippings about it as well. Here's a point for those who have searched through the data dumps about the UAP, which is supposed to prove the transparency of the new government policy. I ask, where's the information about Roswell? Where are the newspaper clippings? Because in those data dumps, there are dozens of newspaper articles. The very first article in that PDF in which we find the FBI telex is a July 8th story about a Catholic priest, Joseph Brasky, who found a metal disc. The object was about 18 inches in diameter, resembled a saw blade, and was still warm when Brasky found it. He reported the find to the FBI. The point? This obviously terrestrial object is reported at length, but the Roswell case is oddly missing. This suggests the claim of transparency is little more than lip service at this time, and at the very least, until we get more data that we already have. We need more of the data that we've seen that we haven't seen, and that's not what we're getting. And that's what I have for tonight, George.
0: All right, my friend, thank you. Kevin Randall with his weekly report. Well, they plan to cut $1.6 billion from the National Oceanic and Atmospheric Administration, NOAA's budget. What does that mean to all of us? In a moment, Justin Mabee joins us. We're going to talk about the weather next on Coast to Coast AM. 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
0: And welcome back to Coast. George Norrie with you. Dr. Justin Mabee with us, atmospheric physicist who worked at the National Oceanic and Atmospheric Administration. We call it NOAA. For 17 years, serving as a principal investigator for the Office of Naval Research. He's a leading expert in remote sensing of the ionosphere and has experience building and operating ionospheric heaters. Justin holds degrees in atmospheric and oceanic sciences, and his expertise spans from the bottom of the ocean to the surface of the sun. Justin, welcome to the program.
7: Thank you for having me.
0: This $1.6 billion slash into NOAA's budget, is that going to hurt?
7: It depends on where they put it. There are a bunch of programs that can be reallocated, and there's a lot of readjustments that can be made. And I think the leadership team has a really good handle on what's going on there. Neil Jacobs is leading the team, and Taylor Jordan is at the top of the chain there. And those guys are really competent, and I think they really understand the problems.
0: How did you get into your job at NOAA? How did that emerge for you?
7: After graduate school, I went and I fixed traffic lights for a couple of years for the state of New Jersey. And I wanted to get off the highway because I had a young family and it was really dangerous. And I looked for jobs, and a position opened in space weather at NOAA in Colorado that fit my education perfectly. So I applied for that and moved out to Colorado to take it.
0: And how did you get involved in space physics?
7: That was kind of by accident. After I got my bachelor's degree in physics, I applied at several different universities, and I thought it would be exciting to go to the University of Alaska. I thought it was an interesting place. So I went there more for the adventure than I did for the program. And when I got there, the main program in physics was the space physics program, the one that was responsible for the famous HARP project, the High Frequency Active Auroral Research Project.
0: Yeah, we've talked a lot about it with Nick Begich, and it's still ongoing, though they don't really tell us what it's used for. Maybe you can let us in.
7: Well, a few years ago, they were going to decommission it. So it was a joint Air Force Research Lab and Office of Naval Research project. And probably about 10 years ago now, they decided that they had accomplished the mission they wanted to accomplish with it. And they were going to decommission it and take it apart. And we tried getting a hold of the antennas because they're really high-end, fine-tuned antennas that would have been really useful for our work. And the University of Alaska decided to take it over. A couple of people in the leadership at the Geophysical Institute stuck their neck out and basically gambled to keep the instrument in-house, and they've done so. I don't know exactly what they're doing with it now, but a lot of the applications, when it was at the University of Alaska, I think it was more of a research instrument to figure out what you can do with ionospheric heating. And once in any kind of military experiment, once the initial experimental phase ends, you go into an operational phase where you either use it for operational purposes, maybe different setups, or you abandon the idea altogether.
0: And Justin, what was your primary role at NOAA?
7: My role changed over the years. My primary role was as program leader for the World Data Center for Geomagnetism. The World Data Centers were set up in order to exchange data with other countries back before we had computers, and everything happens at the speed of light, but it didn't always happen that way. So in order to get the weather data and the climate data from other parts of the world, you had to ship it basically across the seas and then store it in warehouses. So we built these international programs for different data programs, and mine was responsible for geomagnetism, which goes all the way back to the days of shipping commerce. And so our data record went back to about the 1850s.
0: And the role for the data center, of course, was what, to keep information in case that something happened to it?
7: Yeah, the role of the data centers are to basically ingest, preserve, and disseminate atmospheric data and climate data in general. So we have to acquire the data, then we have to take care of it, make sure that all the information needed to understand it is maintained properly. And we have to make sure it gets out to the people that need it, the scientific community or forecasters or whoever else might want to use it.
0: And it was set up primarily between the USA and USSR at the time, the Soviet Union?
7: That's right. In the late 1950s and early 60s, we had really bad relations with the Soviet Union. It was the peak of the Cold War, and we really didn't have diplomatic relations. But it was realized that in order to understand what weather we're going to be experiencing in the U.S. now, we really need to know what was happening in Siberia and Russia last week and vice versa. So there was an understanding that it made sense to have relations with them for the purpose of understanding weather and, you know, helping our economies go on a day-to-day basis.
0: Now, you built and ran an interstate motor carrier. Tell me about that.
7: Yeah, that was a really exciting adventure. And I understand a lot of your listeners are probably truck drivers out there.
0: Oh, yeah.
7: So I had an interest in starting a business, and my brother wanted to be a truck driver. And also I had invented a portable radar system. Our radar systems are very large. They take up several acres of property. So they're very hard to make portable. They're usually permanent installations that take 7 years to install. So we figured out how to build one that can be deployed rapidly, that we can move across country and take observations within a few days. And the only real practical way to do that was through a semi-tractor. So I thought that starting a motor carrier was the way to go, and it seemed like it would be a stable business. Unfortunately, as truck drivers out there know, it's a very hard business to survive in. Especially with high fuel prices, there's a lot of foreign labor competing, keeping the actual profit rates down really low. And then these diesel emission systems are really hazardous and cost a lot of money to maintain. So it ended up being impractical. And after 2 years, I had to shut down the motor carrier. But I did keep the company going. So the company still exists, but it's a consulting firm now.
0: Would it succeed today in its own capacity?
7: The motor carrier?
0: Yeah.
7: I think if I knew the business a little better, I would have been able to at least break even or turn a small profit. So I think the answer is that I believe I can keep it going unless there were unforeseen things happen, like, you know, your engine blows and you got to pay for it and can't afford it, or fuel price is going out of control, or losing key contracts. So there's always hazards to any business like that, especially a low overhead business. But I might have been able to keep it going. I don't think I would have been able to make a lot of money out of it.
0: Now, this ionospheric heater that you created, what does that do?
7: So the ionospheric heaters that I built for a private company. And the purpose of them is to use the technology in order to basically make the upper atmosphere into a mirror for radio waves. So a normal Army radio system that would have maybe 100 miles range, would now we can get a couple thousand miles range out of it and send communications back and forth. So that was the main application for that. And the system was developed by one of the HAARP chief scientists at the University of Alaska. So he was an Air Force research lab guy, and he partnered with my bosses to build a company to figure out if we can build these things in a private capacity.
0: How sophisticated, Justin, have they gotten now? I'm sure they're still being used.
7: Well, HAARP was the most sophisticated one that I know of, because there was really a need to have a very, very sophisticated and high-tuned system. So all the electronics had to be synced perfectly. The signals that sent to each of the 100 and some odd antennas had to be very precise. And the computational algorithms with so many antennas had to be really advanced. So you need supercomputers to run it. But our systems didn't have that money. They were cheaper. So we didn't really build them very advanced. But in the process, we did come up with lots of technologies. So we basically had to deal with moving systems around, or if you have a system on a floating platform, you have to deal with gimbals, you have to deal with the antennas moving and knowing your location. So we kind of had a mix between rudimentary technology and advanced technology.
0: When we come back, let's talk about how this has to do with climate change in just a moment on Coast to Coast AM with Dr. Justin Mabee.
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0: From the WMAY newsroom, I'm Mike Windmacher. An ambulance from Gillespie and Benald transporting a patient in an emergency collided with a vehicle at 6th and Jefferson Streets in downtown Springfield on Wednesday afternoon. The Gillespie-Benald Area Ambulance Service reported the two crew members were treated at a nearby hospital for minor injuries. Another Gillespie-Benald ambulance already in Springfield completed the patient transport. The Illinois State Board of Education has released new guidelines on the use of artificial intelligence in schools, guidelines that were written with the help of AI programs like ChatGPT. Cable News Illinois reports that state lawmakers called for the report in legislation that passed in 2025. Legislation came in response to growing concerns about the risks and dangers that AI poses to student learning. The 409-page document includes a disclosure about how AI was used to draft some of the content and how AI-generated information was checked and vetted by humans. One education advocate called that an example of the ethical use of AI. The document is available on the State Board of Education website. The unemployment rate in Illinois remained at 5.1% for the month of June, according to the Illinois Department of Employment Security, based on data provided by the U.S. Bureau of Labor Statistics. That rate is unchanged from May, but 0.8% higher than the same time a year ago. Total non-farm payrolls saw a fourth consecutive over-the-month increase in June, up 1,500. The industry sectors with the largest monthly payroll job increases included leisure and hospitality, professional and business services, and private education and health services. For more news, visit WMAY.com.
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6: Here's your updated News Channel 20 Storm Team forecast. Partly cloudy skies overnight with lows around 73. Southwest winds around 5 miles per hour. Chance of thunderstorms Friday. High temperatures reach up to 90. Slight chance of thunderstorms Friday night, 73. I'm meteorologist Laura Lockwood on 97.7 and 970 WMAY, Springfield's News and Talk. Currently, it's 76 degrees.
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1: We'll take your calls next hour with Dr. Justin Mabee as we talk about the weather right here on Coast to Coast. Lots more to talk with him about when we come back. 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
4: We have a great story from someone who's helped themselves to heal by using the botanical known as Carnivora. And we have a guest right now. Her name is Joni Nichols. This is quite a story.
5: Yes, it is. And Robert, my adventure started about 7 years ago. I was a mess. I had numerous infections. My hair was falling out all over the furniture. Mm-hmm. One of the scariest things was that my legs were swelling up out of control. It came to a head. Within 24 hours, I had gone into a coma.
4: Holy tamale.
5: Mom and Dad decided to get me Carnivora's 6-week program.
4: And at what point that you started this series did you notice, hey, something might be getting better?
5: Within two weeks, Robert. The first thing I noticed was that I felt better waking up. Then I noticed that my hair wasn't all over the furniture. I'm like excited.
4: It's like you said that within about 6 weeks, your legs were no longer swelling?
5: Within 2 weeks.
4: And she credits all of it to her Carnivora protocol, the B program, where she's using the Carnivora.

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4: And welcome back to Coast. George Norrie with you. Dr. Justin Mabee with us. Climate change. Did you hear a lot about that when you were with NOAA?
5: Well, I worked in it quite a lot while I was there for 17 years.
4: And what kind of reaction did you get?
5: Well, everybody is in my field is pretty much committed themselves to the prevailing narrative, which I viewed as unscientific because, in my view, science is never settled. I have a physics background. Not many atmospheric scientists have physics backgrounds, by the way. It's one of the weaker fields amongst my community. And people are heavily influenced by their political beliefs and the media and what they listen to. And even scientists are susceptible to having their better judgment kind of influenced by, you know, personal beliefs. And it's very hard to avoid that, especially in an environment that's dominated by one viewpoint. So I've had a different viewpoint. It was been a source of contention while I was there. I kept my views mostly to myself, for self-preservation mostly. I do believe in the human caused global warming as a factor. But what I don't believe is the ways that they're telling us we need to correct it will work or are a good idea in the first place. So I'm kind of opposed to the methodology that's being used, and I'm very suspicious of the industry that is a multi-trillion dollar industry that's built up around this climate change narrative. And I think that that's causing us to misdirect our resources into places they don't belong at the expense of other things that we should be doing, like investing in advanced technologies or hardening our infrastructure from changes in weather, storm patterns, and things like that.
4: And one of the things they claim is that carbon dioxide is the cause of global warming. You don't believe that?
5: Well, carbon dioxide is a greenhouse gas. So certainly increases in carbon dioxide cause increasing trapped heat, so increasing temperatures. But it's not the only factor. There are other factors at play. And right now, we're having a very warm year. The last few years have been very warm. And there's several factors at play. So there's the carbon dioxide caused global warming that seems to be happening. There was also a massive volcanic eruption a few years ago. And it was an interesting eruption because normally volcanoes put sulfur into the atmosphere. That right. caused a cooling effect. This one put water into the stratosphere, the upper atmosphere. And water is a greenhouse gas, like carbon dioxide, and causes warming. On top of both of those things, right now, we have strong El Nino. And El Nino is part of a decadal climate cycle, where we go from cooler weather to warmer weather. So we're in a warm phase. So you have multiple factors superimposing themselves that seems to be causing the extraordinarily warm year that we're having this year. And that causes a reinforcement of these large-scale, synoptic-scale weather patterns. So the jet stream kind of fixes in a place, and these high-pressure systems sit in, you know, in their dominant locations, and they don't like to give way to changing weather patterns. So that's why you get these large heat cycles, and you get these forest fire patterns and things like that.
4: Justin, is the United Nations doing anything to try to control climate change?
5: Well, the United Nations has an organization called the United Nations Framework Convention on Climate Change. And this is kind of the top level body in the international community that manages all aspects of climate change. So under them is the Intergovernmental Panel on Climate Change, the IPCC, that puts out

0: these reports every couple of years, the assessment reports, that's supposed to tell us the state of the climate, which are designed to advise governments on how, what to expect as far as climate change goes and how they should be dealing with it. And along with the UN agencies, there's a lot of money that comes and goes. So there's a lot of financial interest at stake. Mm-hmm. So when we have these large deployments of wind and solar farms, there's billions of dollars associated with that. So there's an interest in where that goes, who gets the contracts. So there's influence in that. Of course, there's political influence because the UN is an inherently political body. And there's a strong effort to have a globalist one world government that most people are aware of at this point. And climate change is a really strong lever to advance the goals of that, of maintaining control over people, telling you how you can live your life, what kind of cars you can buy, how many kids you can have, and things like that.
1: Is there any deception involved in any of this, Justin?
0: Yes, there is. And my book is The Climate Change Deception. And what I'm referencing there is this narrative that we need to mitigate and reduce carbon dioxide in order to save the planet. That's a deception for a couple of reasons. And that's the big one. The first reason is because the proposals that they're making just simply won't work. Their solar and wind farms, for example, are unlikely to reduce carbon dioxide at all. The population is growing too fast. And the studies that show that those things are green energy, in other words, they put out less, they have less of a carbon footprint than other technologies like coal plants or other kinds of power plants, that doesn't account for the entire life cycle of the systems. So these wind farms and solar farms, they need huge pieces of property that requires huge infrastructure. And there's a huge amount of carbon that's put into the atmosphere just to build those field sites, to mine the minerals and all the materials that are needed to build these things, the end of the life cycle to dispose of them, the maintenance cycle. And I've done a few deep dives trying to figure out what the real carbon footprint might be for wind power and solar panel. And I really can't get to the bottom of it. It's almost impossible. And as far as I can tell, the studies that are put out that say that they actually have a net benefit are really only looking at the manufacturing energy put into the systems.
1: Are there many special interest groups still out there doing what they do?
0: In climate change, sure, there's a lot of special interest groups. There's different types of special interest groups. There are financial special interest groups. These are the companies that stand the profit. There are governments that are special interest groups that stand to get benefits. There's the Chinese, for example. They are given a lot of waivers on their carbon credits, so they can build these things, solar and wind farms. A lot of developing nations are given exceptions or given perks to help build their infrastructure and their economy. The United States contributes a lot of money, so we're at a net deficit. And then you have the people that want to control populations, that make rules for how the world is going to be governed. Those people are special interests. So the term special interest group really applies to a large variety of types of interests.
1: Would you say NOAA is still relatively autonomous, or have they been captured by these special interest groups?
0: Well, climate change has been a major topic in world politics for a few decades now. And what happens is the government agencies, the U.S. government is, you know, the most powerful government in the world. And NOAA is the government agency in the U.S. government that deals with weather and climate. So, of course, that makes it the most powerful and the most influential in the field. So people who want to capture a government agency, NOAA is kind of the holy grail for that when it comes to climate change. So what's happened over the years is the way the U.S. government works has been exploited. And this is really where my experience comes in, because I've been in the government for so long, is I understand how government agencies are set up. where we have career government officials that basically spend 20, 30, 40 years in their agency. And then you have the political leadership that comes and goes with every administration. So every 4 to 8 years, you get a turnover in political leadership. And the career leadership can outweigh those guys. They can do their own thing. So over these 10, 20, 30 years that the most senior people are in, they have a lot of time to bring in their own people, people that are loyal to them, people that will execute their plans. And then they build these little fiefdoms, this very feudalistic type system where they gain control over their fiefdom, if you will. And they eventually, the people that work for them, the lower level rank and file people, are afraid of the big bosses. Everybody's always scared when the big boss comes. And once that happens, you have a situation where these people in leadership, they can start doing their own thing. They can start getting off mission. We call it mission creep. Or instead of doing the mission that Congress mandates, they start doing their pet projects. And then they can start bartering and being influenced by external forces that, you know, have a special interest in mind rather than the interest of the U.S. taxpayer. So NOAA has become captured. And in the time I was there from 2005 to 2023, I saw big changes in how the organization was managed and how they executed their mission. So I can say with pretty good confidence that, yes, they are.
1: Special interest groups all over the place, aren't they?
0: I would think so. But, you know, it's hard to tell because they do a very good job of not revealing themselves. They don't come out waving a flag saying, hey, I'm trying to influence this or that. They do it very discreetly. And the reason I wrote my book really was because the people that I worked with surrounding me didn't really see what was going on. They were busy doing their own job. And I got caught up in it because, you know, I was trying to protect this climate data. And that was adverse to one of these pet projects. And as a result, I got the attention of senior leadership and they came after me and attacked me. And that led me to dig into what was going on and help me understand the problem and expose it. So there is a lot of capture and there is a lot of special interest involved, but they have a very refined system to hide themselves, to hide their activities.
1: How influential, how powerful has Al Gore been in all of this?
0: I don't know. I've never been very much influenced by him. I think that in that community, in that global warming is catastrophic and we need to fix it community, he's been very important kind of central figure. So I think he's been able to bring a large part of the community together. And I don't think the people that surrounding Al Gore are bad people and a lot of them are great scientists. I worked with one of them in the Philippines, somebody who co-shared the Nobel Prize with Al Gore, a very well-meaning person and still doing very good work, doing work that's important, that's aimed to better understand our weather and climate rather than trying to push the narrative. But Al Gore, he's been quite central, I think.
1: If you were to change anything about NOAA, what would that be, Justin?
0: What I would like to do is two things. The first thing is I would like to return NOAA to the system that it was more like when I arrived in 2005. And this was a system where the rank and file, the lower level government workers were doing the research and they knew what their mission was and they were able to go to their managers and leadership and tell leadership what they needed to get the mission accomplished and leadership would accommodate them. Now, what I saw is an inversion in the management structure, where now you have a top-down leadership approach where the leadership tells rank and file what they need. And that's not efficient and it's not effective. And that's basically to control how things are done. The other thing that I would focus on from kind of a higher level perspective, from a leadership perspective, political leadership, I mean now, is I would go back to the foundations of why NOAA exists, the congressional mandate. So the laws that were passed by Congress that tells NOAA what it's supposed to do and what its mission is, and make sure that every organization within NOAA is on mission. In other words, they're doing their statutory responsibility and they're not engaged in pet projects. And some of those pet projects are maybe very good, useful projects. But if they're not mandated by law, really there needs to be a process where we go back to Congress and say, hey, we need to do this. Give us a law that allows us to do it and funding for it, rather than kind of making up the mission as they go. So those are the two things I would do.
1: And Justin, how much would the local meteorologists, TV weather people rely on information from NOAA?
0: Well, right now, all our weather really, really comes from NOAA and NASA to some extent. So we rely very heavily on satellite observations and also just to a lesser extent, ground-based observations. We used to mostly be ground-based observations, but the NOAA satellite people have the big budget, so they kind of took control over the situation. But all the weather forecast you get, even if it comes from an alternative source like Weather Underground, ultimately the data they're using and the global weather models they're using comes from NOAA. So, I mean, NOAA doesn't create all the weather models. Probably the best weather model is actually from the Europeans. The European Center for Medium-Range Weather Forecasting is the main model. But we have a global forecast system and North American model that we use. So there's various models, but the data really comes from NOAA and our European partners to some extent.
1: And will that be affected with these budget cuts?
0: I don't think so. My understanding is most of the budget cuts are targeted for base research, which has largely gone off mission. So it needs to be recalibrated. So I'm not sure, you know, a lot of my friends and colleagues might be affected by that. And I don't really want to see them, their careers hurt and then lose their jobs because they put a lot of time and effort into getting where they are. And that hurts and it's hard to build it back up. But the real focus on the satellites and observations, I think, are going to continue to be funded as they are.
1: Where do we get your book, The Climate Change Deception?
0: Right now, it's available for pre-order on Amazon, but it will be available everywhere books are sold in a few days, 21st.
1: All right, we're going to come back in just a moment with Dr. Justin Mabee and take phone calls with him. Your calls on Coast to Coast AM.
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8: ABC News, I'm Brian Clark. President Trump used a primetime address Thursday to push Congress to pass his Save America Act. It would heighten requirements around voting. He also declassified documents that he claims show the vulnerability of the U.S. election system.
9: Hundreds of millions of U.S. voter files are in the hands of foreign governments. Our machines and ballot counting systems are exposed to hacking and manipulation and corruption.
8: There's no evidence China or any other country has been able to change the outcome of votes. China, in a statement, says the allegations have no factual ground. The CDC and FDA now have a potential source of the severe stomach bug, cyclosporiasis, shredded iceberg lettuce that was served at select Taco Bell locations in Michigan, Ohio, Indiana, Kentucky, and West Virginia. Taco Bell says that lettuce has been removed. And smoke from hundreds of wildfires in Canada made the air hazardous across 19 states Thursday. This is ABC News. U.S. investigators are now leading the probe into a terrifying aircraft accident in Europe.
10: The U.S. National Transportation Safety Board says it's taking over the investigation into a Ryanair incident where a passenger was almost sucked out of the plane due to cabin decompression midair shortly after taking off from northern Greece. The 61-year-old man who was partially out the window was pulled back into the plane by fellow passengers. A Greek hospital official says the man suffered neck and shoulder injuries and friction burns. Dave Packer, ABC News.
8: Authorities in California say that a body pulled out of San Francisco Bay is one of three people missing who were on a boat that capsized this week. That boat was full of people conducting a memorial service. 16 were rescued. Netflix posted higher results in the second quarter, but shares dropped after it released its latest financial numbers because of a lukewarm growth forecast. I'm Brian Clark, ABC News.
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13: From the WMAY newsroom, I'm Mike Windmacher. The unemployment rate in Illinois remained at 5.1% for the month of June, according to the Illinois Department of Employment Security, based on data provided by the U.S. Bureau of Labor Statistics. That rate is unchanged from May, but 0.8% higher than the same time a year ago. Total non-farm payrolls saw a fourth consecutive over-the-month increase in June of 1,500. The industry sectors with the largest monthly payroll job increases included leisure and hospitality, professional and business services, and private education and health services. An ambulance from Gillespie and Benald transporting a patient in an emergency collided with a vehicle at 6th and Jefferson Streets in downtown Springfield on Wednesday afternoon. The Gillespie-Benald Area Ambulance Service reported the two crew members were treated at a nearby hospital for minor injuries. Another Gillespie-Benald ambulance already in Springfield completed the patient transport. For more news, visit WMAY.com.
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19: Here's your updated News Channel 20 Storm Team forecast. Partly cloudy skies overnight with lows around 73. Southwest winds around 5 miles per hour. Chance of thunderstorms Friday. High temperatures reach up to 90. Slight chance of thunderstorms Friday night, 73. I'm meteorologist Laura Lockwood on 97.7 and 970 WMAY, Springfield's News and Talk. Currently, it's 76 degrees.
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22: This is America in the Morning from Westwood One. It's Friday, July 17th, 2026. I'm Clayton Neville in for John Trout. Here's what's coming up on America in the Morning.
23: In a primetime speech covered by only some of the major networks, President Trump says American elections are vulnerable to outside meddling. I'm John Stolness in Washington.
24: What's it like downwind from Canada's wildfires?
25: Smoking a cigarette, and we're getting the secondhand smoke.
24: I'm Richard Johnson.
26: I would describe it as frightening in a good way.
22: The Blue Angels given the all clear after an especially low flyover.
27: The Trump administration is moving to deny green cards to immigrants who use public benefits like food stamps, housing vouchers, or Medicaid. Jennifer King, Washington.
28: President Trump's teleprompter operator is on unpaid leave after allegedly making prediction market bets on the president's speeches. Kaya Panjwani, Washington.
22: All ahead on America in the Morning. It's 7 after. President Trump took to the airwaves last night to announce the release of hundreds of pages of declassified material that he says proves U.S. elections aren't safe, and stressed the need for Congress to pass his sweeping elections reform bill. John Stolness has more from Washington.
23: The president claims the documents show China attempted to influence the 2020 presidential election that he lost to Joe Biden.
9: Over a period of years, starting during the 2020 election cycle, the People's Republic of China carried out what is believed to be the largest compromise of election data in history.
23: And pointed to reports that the former Venezuelan government rigged voting machines in their country in order to secure election victories.
9: This intelligence underscores why we must take urgent action to ensure that our own system can never, ever be hacked or compromised like it was in the past.
23: However, critics argue the information China acquired was publicly available and could not be used to manipulate vote results. And numerous audits and investigations have been conducted on the 2020 election, none of which support the president's longstanding claim of fraud. Nevertheless, Trump warned Americans changes are needed.
9: Put together, these disclosures reveal an election system so broken and so vulnerable that no one can possibly defend it.
23: The president once again pushed for his landmark election security measure to become law.
9: Congress must pass the Save America Act. How easy is that to do unless you want to cheat?
23: Democratic Congressman Jim Himes on MS Now says Trump is simply trying to set up a constitutional crisis on election night this November.
0: He was setting the basis for him to turn around at midnight on election day and say, I warned you. I warned you back in July that the Chinese were doing XYZ and the Venezuelans were doing XYZ and all this terrible stuff. It happened tonight. I am deploying federal officers from the Department of Homeland Security to seven states. They will be seizing ballot boxes.
23: Multiple networks chose not to take the president's remarks live, including ABC and NBC. CNN did not air the full speech, while MS Now and CBS aired some of it live. Fox News carried all of it.
9: Fraud like this should mean a revocation of their licenses. They use our public multi-billion dollar in value airways for absolutely no money. They pay nothing.
23: After the speech, Fox News stated they were, quote, not in a position to evaluate the accuracy of the president's statements or claims at this time. John Stolness, Washington.
22: From the upper Midwest to the East Coast, visibility is horrible and trying to breathe is even worse. It's all thanks to smoke from the hundreds of wildfires burning in Canada. Correspondent Rich Johnson reports air quality in Chicago and New York City has become a serious health concern.
1: The wildfire smoke is something for all the senses to experience.
2: It was smoggy. It smelled like burnt gasoline and burnt plastic.
1: Brooklyn resident Zimri Glanzer was not able to spend much time on her balcony.
2: With my asthma, it was actually so hard to breathe. The air felt really thick.
1: It was the same story all the way west to Chicago, which took tourist Samuel Etienne by surprise.
3: I live down in Miami, so we don't really get that much wildfires happening, and it's a bit overwhelming. I had to run to the store and buy myself a mask and a Mercy inhaler, and I was not expecting this.
1: But the first to feel it were the people of Canada, especially Toronto, where it's like
25: the earth smoking a cigarette, and we're getting the secondhand smoke.
1: Toronto public health official Howard Shapiro tells CTV that smoke is carrying a lot of really bad stuff.
25: Those particles are going to contain a whole sort of soup of different chemicals and compounds.
1: Material that can get into your bloodstream, making existing health problems even worse.
4: We always worry about those people that have respiratory or cardiovascular illnesses, so things like asthma, chronic obstructive pulmonary disease.
1: Dr. Daryl Thornton is a critical care and pulmonary physician at the Metro Health System in Cleveland. His comment courtesy of WKYC. With most Canadian fires nowhere near being contained, much less put out, the U.S. National Weather Service says we should get used to the smoky air. Forecasters say it could be around until snow begins to fall in Canada. That's too much for some U.S. lawmakers to bear. Four members of the House have written to Canadian Prime Minister Mark Carney demanding that Canada do more to prevent wildfires. And Ohio Senator Bernie Moreno says he's going to introduce a bill to sanction Canada. And while the Northeast got it first, the Mid-Atlantic from D.C. to North Carolina will feel the effects today as all that smoke moves south. I'm Richard Johnson.
22: 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It's 12 after. A flyover by the Blue Angels in Pensacola cleared by the Navy Secretary. We've got details when America in the Morning returns. Don't go anywhere.
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0: Midsummer weather bringing a double dose. Wildfires in the north and floods in the south. Meteorologist LaTroy Thornton has your forecast on this mid-July day.
1: After days and days of downpours have brought rainfall totals above 2 feet in some areas of western and central Texas, the week-long flooding event finally starts to wind down a bit for parts of Texas today as the focus for the heaviest storms shifts more toward areas north of the Big Bend and toward the Texas Panhandle. However, drenching downpours continue over some of the same areas that have been hit the hardest, with weekly rainfall totals of at least a foot of rain, likely between Del Rio and just northwest of San Antonio, with much of the central portion of the state receiving at least 4 to 8 inches of rain in total. Significant flooding is most likely to extend near and along the I-10 corridor from San Antonio to south of Odessa, with a continued risk for rapid river and stream rises. The other major story for today is the continued widespread wildfire smoke event from the Great Lakes into portions of the northeast and mid-Atlantic states, thanks to wildfires still burning from western Ontario into northeastern Minnesota. The worst of today's smoke looks to remain focused a bit farther to the west than it was on Thursday, with much of New England actually getting a reprieve from the smoke as the corridor of worst air quality and visibility is likely to extend from those fires in northeastern Minnesota through northeastern Wisconsin, just about all of Michigan, and south and east into northern Virginia. Otherwise, watch for more potentially heavy monsoon thunderstorms this afternoon from Arizona and New Mexico northward through western Colorado, as well as portions of Utah, Nevada, Wyoming, and Idaho, with some downpours possible over mainly western Montana and some spotty afternoon thunderstorms in the southeastern U.S. In Rapid City, South Dakota, today brings warmth and some sun, the high 96. For Pikeville, Kentucky, today looks humid with a heavy afternoon thunderstorm, high 90. I'm AccuWeather.com meteorologist LaTroy Thornton.
0: 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The Coast Guard has suspended its search for 3 people missing after a boat capsized in San Francisco Bay, and more is being learned about who was in the boat in the waters near Alcatraz Island. Correspondent Donna Warder reports.
2: The Coast Guard says that after searching more than 800 square miles of water, they've suspended their search for 3 people missing when a boat capsized Tuesday in the choppy waters of San Francisco Bay. On board were 20 family members celebrating the life of a loved one who died more than a decade ago.
3: There was a boat, just smoke bellowing out of it. So, 2 minutes into fishing, we reeled up our lines. I said, we're going over there. And Mike said, we got to go over there. It's kind of like boater's etiquette, you know, help people in distress. We reeled up the lines and we jammed over there.
2: Justin Marceline says he was commercial fishing with another man when they saw smoke billowing out of the boat and they went over to help.
3: People were either frantically, you know, because we were going in and out with our boat. They were either super frantic and we just had to grab them and, you know, look at my face, look at me in the eyes, I'm not going to let you go.
2: A surviving passenger says his older brother died shortly after being pulled out of the water, and that still missing are his brother's wife, his sister, and his daughter's friend. I'm Donna Warder.
0: The U.S. Navy has completed its review of an especially low flyover in Florida. Acting Navy Secretary Hung Cao posted a video of the recent low-altitude pass on Pensacola Beach by a Blue Angel jet. On Wednesday, officials with the Blue Angels said they were conducting a review after social media footage showed the jet flying low over a crowd of beachgoers. Really low. This man was there and spoke with ABC 3 News in Pensacola.
4: They were flying over our heads all day. And so, but nothing nearly like that. I would describe it as frightening in a good way, like when you're watching a movie hoping for the jump scare where it gets your heart pumping.
0: No one from the Blue Angels will be reprimanded or face punishment for the flyover. Secretary Cao wrote in his post, no reprimands, no firings, no problem. He said that's the sound of freedom. It's 19 minutes after the top of the hour. The AI boom with an impact on Wall Street. We'll tell you exactly what that impact was when we hit Friday business. America in the Morning returns after this.
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0: It's 21 minutes after. Stocks tumbled on Thursday as investors took a closer look at the AI boom and key earnings reports, while an escalation in the U.S.-Iran war continued to weigh on the markets. Tech stocks also hit the headwinds, with shares of Google parent Alphabet sinking more than 4% after Bloomberg reported the tech giant was behind schedule on the delivery of Gemini 3.5 Pro, its most powerful AI model. Seth Soutelle has the latest on Wall Street.
1: I'm Seth Soutelle, and this is the AP Markets Report. Drops for computer chip makers and other AI winners dragged down stock markets worldwide. The S&P 500 fell 0.5% Thursday. The Dow lost 105 points. That's about 0.2%. The NASDAQ Composite fell 1.5%. Most stocks rose on Wall Street after several more companies reported better-than-expected earnings, but drops for NVIDIA and other big chip companies overshadowed those gains. The losses were even sharper in South Korea. That's where AI winners like SK Hynix dropped. Oil prices ticked higher as the war with Iran dragged on. The price of Brent crude was up 0.5%. Yields rose in the bond market. The yield on the 10-year Treasury climbed to 4.59%. Seth Soutelle, New York.
0: Mortgage rates rose this week to the highest level in nearly a year. Freddie Mac's latest primary mortgage market survey showed the average rate on the benchmark 30-year fixed mortgage climbed to 6.5%. The average rate on a 30-year loan last year at this time, 6.7%. And Netflix reporting second quarter revenue and earnings roughly in line with Wall Street estimates. Its revenue increase was attributed to membership growth, also pricing and higher advertising revenue. Uber officially agreeing to acquire Delivery Hero, a purchase that's expected to take the company's food delivery service to nearly 100 markets across the Middle East, Europe, Latin America, and Asia. German-based Delivery Hero also made a separate agreement to sell its business in 14 markets where Uber Eats is already operating. They're selling to investment firm SSW Partners for more than $1.5 billion. Taiwan's semiconductor manufacturing company reporting a 77% jump in second quarter profit year on year as the world's largest contract chip maker continues to set consecutive record-breaking milestones. It's 24 after. The U.S. government bringing back a policy that's raising concerns for legal immigrants and their U.S.-born relatives. We'll bring you those concerns when America in the Morning returns.
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9: 32.
0: It's 26 after. The federal government's bringing back a policy that's raising concerns for legal immigrants and their U.S.-born relatives. Correspondent Jennifer King reports the rule in question surrounds immigrants who currently receive public benefits, including food stamps and housing vouchers.
9: The Trump administration is moving to deny green cards to immigrants who use public benefits like food stamps, housing vouchers, or Medicaid. The policy revives a rule that applicants have to show they wouldn't be, quote, public charges, i.e. a burden to taxpayers. It was implemented during President Trump's first term, but reversed under President Biden. A post by U.S. Citizenship and Immigration Services says that under President Trump, the agency is restoring the basic principle that immigrants must be able to support themselves. Immigrant advocates and public health groups have criticized the rule, saying it will have a chilling effect on the health and safety of legal immigrants and the children of mixed status families. Jennifer King, Washington.
0: His job at the White House was to operate a teleprompter used when President Trump gives speeches. But now the president's longtime staffer is under investigation for placing bets on what would be in those speeches on a prediction market website. Correspondent Haya Panjwani reports on a gambling incident out of the White House.
10: President Trump's teleprompter operator is on unpaid leave after allegedly making prediction market bets on the president's speeches. The enforcement chief of online prediction market Kalshi says they contacted federal regulators about bets allegedly made about what President Donald Trump would say in speeches. White House Press Secretary Caroline Levitt.
11: Obviously, I'm aware of the report. The president is, too. I spoke with him about it. He believes it's deeply unfortunate and, frankly, a disgrace. And the individual that was cited in that report is complying with the CFTC.
10: ABC News first reported that Gabriel Perez used his inside knowledge to win more than $100,000, betting on what the president would say in addresses. That included Trump's State of the Union speech earlier this year. Perez has been operating Trump's teleprompter since 2016. Haya Panjwani, Washington.
0: America in the Morning for Friday, July 17th, 2026, is produced by Jeff McKay. I'm Clayton Neville in for John Trout, and this is Westwood One.
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14: From ABC News, Wall Street Now. Losses in the tech sector, specifically for chip makers, dragged down the broader market Thursday. The Dow slipped 100 points to finish the session at 52,553. The S&P gave up 0.5%. The tech-heavy NASDAQ 1.5%. Here we go again. Surging crude prices are driving up consumer pump prices. AAA puts the national average at just under $4 a gallon for regular unleaded. Gas Buddy has diesel hovering around $5 a gallon. It may push gas prices higher, but the U.S.-Iran war is also boosting the bottom line for the defense industry. Booming demand for military hardware had Swedish fighter jet builder Saab easily beating second quarter earnings expectations. The stomach bug that has sickened thousands of people, mainly in Michigan, has been traced to lettuce at some Taco Bell locations. A source tells ABC News that the cyclosporiasis outbreak started with a single produce supplier in Mexico. Jim Ryan, ABC News.
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17: This is America in the Morning from Westwood One. Here's what's coming up this half hour.
18: Historic flooding for a second consecutive year in parts of Texas.
19: The U.S. government has designated two more Mexican cartels as terrorist organizations. I'm Donna Water.
20: The Food and Drug Administration approved a first-of-its-kind pill that can drastically reduce cholesterol. Ed Donahue, Washington.
21: Taiwanese chip-making company TSMC has announced its plans to invest in expanding its manufacturing plants in the U.S. I'm Karen Shamas.
22: A company that sells ghost gun kits has been ordered to pay over $104 million. I'm Jennifer King.
23: Learn the story in Homer's classic poem, The Odyssey, in theaters now. I'm Kevin Carr.
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1: RFD Illinois Friday edition. Hello, everyone. I'm Jim Taylor. Let's bring in Rita Frazier. What's better, Rita, than the Cardinals and Cubs? Hey, two Illinois Farm Bureau members throwing out the first pitch at the game next Thursday at Busch Stadium. It's the Put Me in Coach promotion. What do you think of that?
2: I love it. I love it. And I'm so excited for you to get to go and to see it. You're going to get like a sweet little seat too, aren't you?
1: Yeah. So what's awesome about it, you have a Cardinal fan, a longtime Cardinal fan. You know John Griffel from Macoupin County. So what, you interviewed him as an FFAer back in the day?
2: Absolutely. One of the best there at Gillespie High School. So John's done very well, and he deserves it. So really looking forward to hearing your interviews. Are you going to get to be down on the actual field when they do that?
1: I better, as they say, I better be. I'm making the trip down there. But then I think the other, you know, because, you know, when we talk about Illinois, it's basically Cardinal Cub territory, maybe 50-50. And then Allison Provost is from Kankakee County. She's a Cub fan. Listen to the Cardinal fans are booing.
2: Oh,
1: but
2: wow.
1: She's handing the ball to her 9-year-old son, James. I think he's 9 or 8 or something like that. And he's going to throw out the first pitch. Man, a 9-year-old or an 8-year-old kid at Busch Stadium throwing out the first pitch. What do you think his reaction is going to be like?
2: He's going to be crazy.
1: All right, that's called the Put Me in Coach promotion. Look for those Illinois Farm Bureau members next Thursday, the Cardinals and Cubs game at Busch Stadium. Stick around, RFD Illinois, Friday.
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2: In RFD Illinois, I'm Rita Frazier. 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We sit down in studio with Kevin Simlow, Executive Director, Governmental Affairs and Commodities IFB. We talked about state issues. We talked about the Resolutions Committee. And, of course, we got caught up on everything D.C.
6: Federal policy as the Senate is back in session. And, Kevin, as you mentioned, the death of Senator Graham and the illness.

0: Well, a lot of the debate or discussion in Washington around funding for E15 or the year-round E15 has been attaching it to a bill that's going to move forward. And one of the things that they've been talking about attaching that to is the Iran War Supplemental Appropriations. And that's a feasible parliamentary procedure that they can do. And they tend to package things together like that. The challenge is Senator McConnell is the chairman of the Appropriations Defense Subcommittee, which would start this whole process. And with him being absent and not having a chairman, that means they don't have enough members in that subcommittee probably to move it out of that subcommittee. And the Senate doesn't generally move things around because of procedural reasons and tradition and those types of things. So with his absence, that means that's probably going to be delayed. And that's just one of the things that he has touches on. He also sits on the House Ag Committee, or excuse me, the Senate Ag Committee.
1: Wow.
0: And so with him not being able to be present in the chamber and be a part of the Senate Ag Committee hearings, that's also probably going to affect the possible release of the markup of the Farm Bill in the Senate Ag Committee. Because without his absence, they don't have a majority in committee to pass that out. And we're hearing from the Democrats that they've made it very clear that they are not supporting an extension of the 5-year Farm Bill because they want to see significant changes made in the SNAP cost share delay program. And they don't like what was included in the budget reconciliation, House Resolution 1. And so they're not going to support that. So getting to a bipartisan effort is going to be very difficult. So if it splits down party lines, you need every member there. And without Senator McConnell being president in committee, the Republicans don't have a majority. And so I don't know, depending on when he comes back, if they can get a markup here before the August recess starts.
1: And how many days are we? Days are numbered, right, in July?
0: Oh, absolutely. I mean, we're already halfway through July. They've just got a couple weeks. And we know that they all take the August recess very seriously, especially in an election year. And the closer we get to an election, the more difficult it is to take up big ticket items like a supplemental appropriation, including year-round E15, a 5-year Farm Bill that has massive implications on numerous programs and hundreds of other issues that go in that. So the bigger the package, the more controversy, and as we all know, the closer we get to election, the less courageous our elected officials get.
1: Yeah, and the next question down on the list, but certainly for farmers out there, Kevin, you get questions from membership all the time. You know, what about in that package that you reference an additional round of payments to farmers? Any news on that possibility?
0: I mean, all of this is up in the air, depending on what that looks like. And if it is, we know that there has been several of the key members of the Senate Ag Committee have made that they would like to see some type of additional emergency bridge payments with the prices being so low with and input prices being so high. So those are discussions that are out there. But without the possibility of a markup on the Farm Bill, I don't see those discussions moving very forward either.
1: Anything else on the federal level before we talk about IFP policy?
0: No, I think, as always, everyone celebrated the 250th birthday of this country. As we said before, it's interesting that the very short time period when you look at world history, but for our country, it's a long legacy that has been built upon a lot of compromise, and we just hope that that continues.
1: Kevin Simlow, hear the complete 7 with Kevin online each week at farmweeknow.com.
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1: RFD Illinois on a Friday. I'm Jim Taylor. Well, plenty of attention on the wheat market this week, hovering near two-month highs. This all follows Russian forces resuming their strikes against Ukrainian port infrastructure along the Black Sea coast. Shalene Reeves with Midco Commodities, a guest on Thursday's RFD Profit Watch. What is the ceiling potentially for this wheat complex, you think?
2: Ooh, the ceiling is tough to predict, I mean, we definitely are seeing volatility there. I think we will continue to see volatility because, I mean, the conflict just continues to disrupt the shipping out of the Black Sea. So we've seen attacks on vessels and port infrastructure, and that's making grain exports more difficult. And it's forcing buyers to seek some alternatives. So this morning, it sounded like two of Ukraine's three Black Sea ports were fully operational, while one, the grain intake, has been significantly reduced. So certainly something we are going to want to keep an eye on there. It's definitely going to drive prices here as we move forward. So depending on what happens, obviously, you know, we have the potential for prices to go higher. Where they go, I don't know that I'm comfortable putting a number on it. But I definitely think we're going to continue to see some volatility there.
1: Chicago's September wheat future settled a couple cents lower yesterday at 674 and three quarters, with KC wheat down 3.5 cents at 716 and a half. Looking to the new school year, let's check on the number of ag teaching openings. John Heiser is District 1 Program Advisor for Facilitating Coordination in Agricultural Education, or FK.
3: So we had 68 openings, and we filled 59 of those. And obviously, some of that is just general movement. We did have one of our larger groups of retirements this past year. But yeah, we have about 9 openings to fill up here before school starts, and hopefully we'll get that done here right before August, and then they can transition and get ready in their classrooms and attend a few professional development events before we get this thing started.
1: And if you're listening and maybe you're interested in filling one of those vacancies, I'm assuming that the website ilaged.org, is that the easiest way to get the information?
3: Yep, that's the easiest way to get the information. You can find that there under careers portion, ag careers, but also you can go to the contact page and contact the program advisor, and we'll be glad to help you with the license process and how to go about doing that and getting certified to teach at one of those schools. Absolutely.
1: Heiser says the latest data shows the retention rate for ag teachers in Illinois is at 94%. Illinois Farm Bureau President Philip Nelson launching a summer Farm Talks series. RFD Radio Network summer intern Jana Fulcher was at the first one earlier this week.
4: I had the opportunity to attend the Champaign County Farm Talk on July 14th, where President Nelson facilitated a conversation with members, inviting questions and discussion from those in attendance. Joining him for the Champaign County event were Illinois Farm Bureau Governmental Affairs and Commodities Department leaders Rebecca Barnett, Mark Rainey, and Bill Bodine, who helped answer members' questions throughout the discussion. Following the event, I spoke with several attendees about why they believe opportunities like Farm Talks are important. I spoke with Greg Knott, who helps operate his family-owned farm in St. Joseph, who shared his thoughts on the day's discussion and the importance of having Farm Bureau as a resource during uncertain times.
5: The other theme of the day was Farm Bureau's at the table trying to advocate on our behalf to, you know, make sure there's places to put our crops, to sell our crops out there in the marketplace.
4: Throughout the discussion, members had the opportunity to ask questions and share concerns on a variety of issues affecting agriculture. Rudy Pate, who farms with his family raising corn, soybeans, and beef cattle in Morgan County, an 8-year Farm Bureau member and serves on the Cass Morgan board, says those conversations left him feeling confident in Illinois Farm Bureau's leadership and its understanding of farmers' needs.
6: President Nelson and his whole team really brought a wealth of knowledge on what all the issues that they've been working on. There were several things that got brought up from people in the crowd that I wasn't educated on. And some of them I was thinking, man, they're going to be stumped on this one. Nobody knows anything about that. And sure enough, they were really on top of everything. They talked aquifers, they talk nuclear power, they talk deaf fluid, wetlands, Dick Durbin's replacement, they talk family farm preservation. Everything you could have thought of, these people were well-versed and knew exactly what was going on and had a concrete plan of what they were trying to accomplish. It really made me feel good about the people that we have elected and how they're representing us at Illinois Farm Bureau.
4: The Champaign County Farm Talk was the first of three scheduled this summer. Farmers interested in attending the upcoming events are encouraged to RSVP in advance to reserve their spot. The next Farm Talks will be held August 11th in DeKalb County and August 26th in Franklin County. For more information or to register for an upcoming event, visit farmweeknow.com. 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
1: As we move to the back half of July, let's get a pest update from State Ag Pest Survey Coordinator Kelly Estes.
7: It's been interesting. You know, over in our neck of the woods, Champaign area, Japanese beetles are out, but they are not noticeable, in my opinion. And we can see that in the fields. We're not seeing a lot of Japanese beetles for the most part over here in South East central part of the state. As we moved towards central and western, numbers do appear to be picking up some. And I know I've heard from some people, the farther west you go, the higher the numbers are.
1: You can follow Estes on X, her handle at IO Pest Survey. This is the RFD Radio Network. With the RFD Ag Market Summary for this Friday morning, I'm Jim Taylor. Corn lower, beans lower. Wheat finishing Thursday steady. September corn closing 441 and a half, down 6. December corn down 5 and a half, 464. March corn 479 and a half, down 4 and 3 quarters. August beans closing 1195, down 7 and a quarter. September beans down 7, 1185 and a quarter. November beans 1195, down 6 and 3 quarters. September wheat finishing 674 and 3 quarters, down 2 and 3 quarters. December wheat down a penny, 691. March wheat 704 and a quarter, up 3 quarters. August bean meal, $3.22.90, up $4. August bean oil, $72.43, down 49 cents on Thursday. Current electronic overnight trading, September corn down 2, December corn down 2, March corn 477 and a half, down 2. August beans in the overnight down a nickel, September beans down 5, November beans down 5 and a quarter, 1189 and 3 quarters. September wheat in the overnight down 1 and a half, December wheat down 1 quarter, March wheat 703 and a half, down 3 quarters. Outside markets this morning, September Brent crude oil up 30 cents, 84.53. The August gold contract 39.93.90, up $1.80. In livestock trade from Thursday, August feeders 346.60, down 335. September feeders down 402, 340.35. August live cattle 227.07, down 305. October live cattle 223.27, down 272. August lean hogs, $100.27, down a nickel. October lean hogs up 20 cents, 86.92. Cash livestock, walnut livestock auction this week. Steers, 245 the top. Illinois direct barrels and gilts trading steady on Thursday, 67 to 70. 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
8: This is early morning weather report for Friday from meteorologist Paul Otto for listeners on the RFD Radio Network. Today, precipitation may very well start before we even get to the afternoon prime heating of the day and likely take place first along the Mississippi River from an old boundary from yesterday afternoon, and then also along I-55. And in both situations, it's going to provide that instant 10-degree drop in heat indices that'll occur even further north then as we go through the afternoon hours, only leaving out the northwest corner of the state that is still lying the closest to that center of the dome of heat in the northern part of the plains. This afternoon is when you'll see the vertical cloud development at its best in the middle to upper levels of the atmosphere. And as a bonus, therefore, at the surface, we're going to start seeing our surface winds increase to about 10 miles per hour today and then 15 to 20 miles per hour tomorrow. Looks like isolated 40-mile-per-hour Winds will occur in or around isolated strong storms, especially when they're even nearby. The increase in clouds and storms does represent, though, our third week in a row of stormy times occurring on a Friday into a Friday night. But the complete breakdown of the heat dome ultimately will take 3 more days until we can finally say good riddance to the heat. But for now, above normal temperatures will continue to be the rule, and it looks like Saturday does bring one final uptick in humidity levels, especially in the morning hours on Saturday when showers and thunderstorms will be lingering from tonight's activity. And by the time we get to late in the day tomorrow, that precipitation will likely be over the eastern half of the state as we then wind down the activity towards another peaceful Sunday, just like last Sunday. Above normal rainfall is likely over northeastern portions of the state from several transitions. This has been Freeze Notice. Meteorologist Paul Otto for the RFD Radio Network.
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1: Let's wind down RFD Friday, Friday, Friday. We're talking about Cardinals and Cubs at the Open. What do you think about the movie A League of Their Own? They're having
18: There's no crying in baseball.
1: They're having a special event in Rockford on Saturday. One of the parks that was featured in A League of Their Own. I'm going to go to that event in Rockford, Illinois. So how cool is that, Rita Frazier?
18: So cool.
1: Yep, so we'll have some content on that through a vintage country segment coming up next weekend. That's heard on Saturday on most of these RFD Radio Network stations. Man, another great week of content here on RFD Illinois. That'll do it for the Friday show. I'm Jim Taylor.
18: I'm Rita Frazier. Have a great day.
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17: ABC News, I'm Brian Clark. Sources tell ABC News the cyclosporiasis outbreak that's made thousands of people sick has been linked to tainted iceberg lettuce from one supplier that was sold at Taco Bell locations in five states. Taco Bell says that lettuce has been replaced in its supply chain. Infectious disease specialist Dr. Joel Kammeyer says,
22: every day it's an additional 500 to 600 cases per day. And so we're waiting to see if this is the end and whether we have, you know, some light at the end of the tunnel.
17: President Trump, in a 24-minute speech to the nation last night focused on election security, said that newly declassified documents show foreign attempts to interfere with U.S. elections. He was calling on Congress to pass tighter voting rules ahead of November's midterms. Flash flooding in the Texas Hill Country has killed at least two people, and Governor Greg Abbott said more than 200 have been rescued. This is the same part of the state where flooding killed more than two dozen last July. This is ABC News. A White House teleprompter operator is under investigation. He allegedly used inside information to make money betting on President Trump's speeches, says ABC's Aaron Katursky.
23: Sources tell ABC News Gabriel Perez used his inside knowledge to place bets and win more than $100,000 in the prediction market Kalshi. Sources tell us Perez bet on more than a dozen Trump speeches, including this year's State of the Union, through Kalshi's mentions market, where users wager on whether certain words and phrases will be said. President Trump is famous for going off script. Sources tell us Perez sometimes pulled bets mid-speech when Trump skipped words that were in the teleprompter.
17: Sources tell ABC News Perez is in talks with federal regulators to settle the charges. He's not expected to face criminal charges. SpaceX aborted the launch of its massive Starship rocket seconds before liftoff Thursday. SpaceX founder Elon Musk said some engines failed to ignite. I'm Brian Clark, ABC News.
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25: Good morning. I'm Steve Bridge with news from the WMAY newsroom at 6:03. State Senator Doris Turner highlighting her role in the bipartisan Rebuild Illinois program, which will see $192 million in funding go to nine projects to upgrade roads and bridges throughout the Springfield area. Of the nine major projects here, five are scheduled to be completed by 2026, three wrapped up from 2027 through 2028. Turner says that Rebuild Illinois capital program has positively impacted the state. Local infrastructure investments come at a critical time to help downstate transportation. State Rep. Carol Ammons made her first appearance in federal court on Thursday, pleading not guilty to several charges, including wire fraud and obstruction of justice. She allegedly organized a scheme that used campaign funds and state grants to financially benefit her and her daughter. Her husband, Champaign County Clerk Aaron Ammons, is also facing obstruction of justice charges. He pleaded not guilty. And the man who has held the mustard belt for the majority of the century, Nathan's hot dog eating champion Joey Chestnut, coming to town. He'll be making an appearance at the Springfield Lucky Horseshoes Fan Appreciation Night on Sunday, July 26th. The first pitch that night is scheduled for 5 o'clock. Gates open at 4. For more info, go to shoesbaseball.com. Those are your headlines. 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
26: 40-year-old Justin Allgaier apparently will return in 2027. Allgaier's team co-owner, Kelly Earnhardt Miller, yesterday said, quote, "I'm so glad we talked him into coming back for a couple of more years and not retiring yet and continuing to see what they can rack up." Allgaier is dominating the NASCAR O'Reilly Auto Parts Series with 6 wins and a 240-point championship lead. The Chicago Cubs are going to take on the Minnesota Twins at Wrigley Field tonight at 7:05 on Sports Radio 92.3 and 1450. Colin Ray will take the mound for Chicago. The Cardinals open a series at Arizona against the Diamondbacks tonight at 8:40. Anthony Kay toes the rubber for the White Sox at Toronto tonight at 8:15. At Robin Roberts Stadium, the Springfield Lucky Horseshoes lost to Burlington 16-7. For more local scores, highlights, and interviews, log on to channel1450.com.
2: A high of 90 degrees this afternoon with heat index values between 95 and 100, while partly cloudy skies and another day of some pop-up showers and thunderstorms during the afternoon. We're not anticipating any severe weather, but some localized moderate rain rates are possible. Overall, the coverage will be isolated across the region. Overnight tonight, we'll have a low of 75 degrees and we'll warm up tomorrow into the low 90s, likely feeling above 100. And then we'll have a quick wave of some showers and storms during Saturday evening. With the new Channel 20 Storm Team Forecast, I'm meteorologist Matt Bednar.
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1: Good morning, everybody. It is AM Springfield. Nice to have you with us. Greg, as we like to say, is on assignment. That means taking a couple days off, well-deserved. And so he's got some things he has to take care of over the weekend. So he will be back with us on Tuesday when we resume the road show. But we are in the Team Calhoun studio for the next couple of days. It's always fun to be here. Next week, on the road at S&K on Tuesday, Family Service Center on Wednesday, Landmark Ford on Thursday, and Team Calhoun's on Friday. We say good morning to Steve Bridge. I want to say ag guy, but he does a lot of things around here, including news and sports and everything else. How you doing, man?
2: Sammy, good morning to you.
1: How are things going with your oldest son? What type of summer is he having? Is he ready to start college?
3: Seems like it.
1: Really?
3: Yeah, seems like he's all signed up. Got his classes scheduled up for Lincoln Land, so he'll be off there in a couple more. It's happening fast. The other day, I thought to myself, in 90 days, it'll be October.
1: Isn't that amazing?
3: You know, so as quickly as you think summer gets here or goes by, then you start to ponder how fast it's going to happen here in a couple more days. But yeah, he got all through the registration process, and he's off having a good time with some friends right now, and he'll otherwise be back to work and ready to go.
1: Where he and some friends take a little trip.
3: Mm-hmm.
1: Now, where do guys, you don't have to tell me exactly, but what type of, do they go in-state, out-of-state, Florida,
3: out of state.
1: Guys that age?
3: They're out-of-state.
1: Good for them.
3: Yeah.
1: Good for them. All right, so were there any classes at Rochester he was able to take that are going to be used at Lincoln Land? I know some.
3: Yeah, and he didn't do, there's a great opportunity to leave Rochester, to leave New Berlin, to leave, I think, probably Pleasant Plains, a lot of these schools. And you, in the morning, you go to Lincoln Land and take classes
1: right
3: there. He did not do that part of it, but he took some AP classes. He took some dual credit classes. And I think he's got 12 hours of Lincoln Land college and
1: good
3: of period college credit. He regrets not taking a math class. And he would have been, I think, at 16 hours.
1: Wow.
3: And that's a whole semester.
1: That's a semester, exactly.
3: And so I'm interested to see. I would have been curious if you would have gotten a whole semester down, if you still kind of go to junior college for 2 years, or if you can get out in a year and a half or whatever that situation is. But I think he was glad. And like he said, he goes, oh, man, I really should have took that stats class. Probably would have rather taken it in high school than have to do that right away in college. But yeah, what an opportunity. And I've seen kids, Sam, graduate with, you know, close to 2 years worth
1: absolutely
3: of credit.
1: Absolutely. Isn't that amazing? How's the younger son Asher doing? What keeps him busy in the summer?
3: Busy summer of getting ready for cross country. All the kids are out running every morning and trying to find him a job, and we'll see how that goes.
1: Did you realize somewhere along the line that he was going to be a cross-country guy?
3: You know,
1: when did that occur?
3: I made both my kids run junior high track because it's more of a coffee shop for old guys than, you know, super competitive sometimes. It's a great social
1: sure
3: experiment. Junior high track is 145 kids on a team with, you know, nine-hour-long track meets and the ability to kind of coach, why am I going to do this today? Coach puts you in, and it seemed like he did it, and it was a good, a friend group developed around
1: good
3: it, and you know that then that develops a little metal, right? I mean, summertime last year it was during the school year they run at 6 a.m. a couple of days a week, so during the school year up and out, end of the park by 6 to run for a half hour, and then you come home, get cleaned up, and then go back to school, then run again in the afternoon.
1: 217-629-7970, like these callers did. Let's go to the phone. If you get a busy signal, stay with us. We'll get to you. 217-629-7970. Anything on your mind, would love to hear from you on this Friday morning. Title sponsor of the show, Salvaggio Steel. Visit with Mark Salvaggio yesterday. Caller, good morning. Welcome aboard. What's going on?
4: Sam and Steve. Now it's good that, Steve, you're a good dad. I want to say that right off the bat. You're a good dad.
3: Appreciate it. We all strive to be, right?
4: That's it, man. And Sam, you're a good grandpa.
1: Yeah.
4: So don't get me wrong.
1: Sometimes too good.
4: My dad's been gone 30 years. Missed the guy. He was wonderful for us boys. Wonderful man. So now I got to rant a little bit, Sam.
1: Okay.
4: I bicycled by 12th and Cass the other day. The judge, John Taylor, home. You remember back a little while back, over a year, we spent $212,000 in TIF money, weed money, the Springfield Project money to put a foundation under this supposedly historic home. Oh, that was threatening with falling in. It was so old and decrepit, termite ridden. They put a $212,000 reinforced concrete foundation under this building, and now it's just a boondoggle. It just sits there dead, covered with weeds. The weeds are so tall you can't see the foundation. You know, Sam, a foundation is no good without a house on it. You realize what a foundation is. It's the base of your house. It's what your house sits on. You can't live in a foundation. You have to have a house on top of it. And there was this big push with the media and a lot of East Side leaders and other Springfield leaders that said, oh, we're going to save the John Taylor, Judge John Taylor home. And now where are we at? I'm just asking. I'm just a guy with two eyes. I rode by. I saw the weeds. I thought this was supposed to be redone. It was supposed to be some big deal and spend all this money and going to preserve it. It looks like they've poured money down a rat hole. The money, $212,000 gone with nothing to show for it but a weed-strewn lot. They can't even keep the weeds cut on the lot. And who's supposed to be in charge of this? What's the end game? Or what's the more money going to be spent? I'm just the guy asking the questions. But I'm saying it's got white elephant or black elephant. I don't care what you want to call it. It's a boondoggle. It's a waste. Does anybody have any idea what's going on at the Judge John Taylor home at 12th and Cass?
1: Tommy, I had forgotten completely about it. Remember, you alluded to it a couple times when they were asking for money, and you thought it was a waste of time then. So you're not bandwagon Benny or second guessing. You were questioning the need years ago.
4: I told you so, Tom. I told you so, Tom. That's who I am today. I told you so. I told you that it was too old, too decrepit, too rough of a district in Springfield to draw any kind of tourists or any kind of accolades from people that love the guy or remember him fondly. All I'm saying is you could have done, with $212,000, you could have done a lot of other stuff. And, of course, remember, the $212,000 was just to put the foundation down. There's nothing on top of it. But a decrepit cracker box that's about to fall in with the weather and the weeds 12 feet high. And I'm like, so now you're going to have to pour more money into the rat hole. Is that going to be TIF money? Is it going to be weed money? Where is it going to come from? Because it's certainly going to, is it going to come from my new sales tax money? Because I'd like to know what's going on with the Judge John Taylor home. I'll tell you what's going on. Boondoggle. That's a great word. Boondoggle. Go by it, drive by it, and see if I'm lying. I'm dying.
1: All right, now find the big question of the day. What time are you going to get down to the Amtrak station? Where are you going to try to position yourself tomorrow to see this big locomotive come to town and stop?
4: I'm going to take the bicycle. I'm going to go down there on the bicycle. That alleviates any kind of parking nightmare. Then I'm going to try to stake out a spot. But, of course, when the crowd comes in, they'll push you off your spot. And you can't stand your ground because it causes fights. So I'm going to try to blend in, find a decent spot, maybe a little bit elevated if that's possible. But I'd like to see the thing come in, and I'd like to see the thing pull out. Because they're not going to let you get near it because it's going to be full of live steam, so they're going to keep everybody back for safety. But one of my friends said he's going down there south of town to that 3rd Street rail crossing south of town, and he's going to watch it drive by. He'd rather see it that way, and I'm kind of thinking that way, but I'm torn. I'm going to think about it tonight and decide tomorrow where I'm going to be and how I'm going to do the setup, because you only get one shot at it.
1: One shot, baby. All right, my friend.
4: I'm not following it down to Girard. I'm not following it down to St. Louis, but my brother, I believe, is. So I'm going to pick my spot, and I'm not going to say it on the radio because everybody will come over there and steal it from me.
1: Absolutely. Have a good day, my friend. Take care.
4: Tell Stan I'll see him down there.
1: Yes, Stan will be there, I'm sure. It is AM Springfield. Good morning to you. It is almost 19 past the hour.
3: You going to go look at Big Boy?
1: No. No, I'm not.
3: You remember them when they were running all over the place anyway,
1: well,
3: right?
1: Well, I remember. I thought I was in one once. I think I did go to the CNIM over by Pillsbury. My uncle was able to get me to sit in one of those that was in the transfer center there. Many miles, about 5 or 6 years old. Anyway, no, if I play my cards right, we're going to be in
3: Elkhart
1: tomorrow from 9 to 10. It's going to be in Springfield at 10:45. Now, the folks in Elkhart are telling people, if you're going to watch it, you better get there about 9:30 downtown Elkhart, because it's going to come straight through. But I thought it'd be closer to 10. That can't be a 45. I don't know how fast it's going.
3: 35, 40 miles an
1: maybe,
3: hour.
1: Maybe. And then you got Williamsville. It's going to slow down a little there, not stopping there. So I would just love to be live on the air when the horn blows.
3: Yeah.
1: That would be kind of neat, live radio.
3: If you see the video and the pictures where this thing has been all over the place, I was talking to my aunt who made a stop in Iowa, and she knew it was coming to town. It attracts.
1: It does.
3: It's a huge crowd. And I didn't, you know, I know there's train buffs and all this other stuff, but man, people roll out for this thing and they will be lined up all over the place. And the cool thing is, too, there's all these extra locomotives with the big boy. So there's an Abraham Lincoln honorary commemorative locomotive. There's other diesel locomotives attached to all of to this train. Well, I guess it's a train where, you know, all the other stuff the big boy is pulling. So there's some extra help along with it. And those extra locomotives are cool to train people as well.
1: Unbelievable. I hope I get to see it. I really the ultimate would be driving. I'll take the service road down.
3: Yeah.
1: And run parallel with it between Elkhart and Williamsville.
3: Well, if you catch
1: time
3: that
1: it.
3: South out of Lincoln, right? I mean, the tracks from Lincoln, from what, Madigan State Park, all the way to Sherman are right along
1: I-55.
3: In the morning is where you're set up. Are you going to be right next to the tracks?
1: No, we're going to be closer to the United Community Bank building, which is about a block down.
3: Okay.
1: But everything's compact in
3: Elkhart.
1: So
3: we
1: will hear it, if nothing else. That's pretty neat. Caller, good morning. Thanks for waiting here on the air. It is 21 past the hour. You're on WMAY, 970 AM, 97.7 on the FM. What's up?
2: Good morning, Sam.
1: Morning.
2: I was going to say, you're welcome to broadcast from my backyard defense for the train. I live in Sherman. But I just tuned in and heard your guest talking about the college credits in high school.
1: Yeah.
2: And I wanted to tell any parent or kid listening, it is the best thing we ever did for our kid. He agrees. We agree. He did college now. He's going to be a senior this year at Carbondale. It knocked out his complete first year.
1: Where did he go to? Williamsville High School, obviously, or not?
2: Yes,
1: no, sir.
2: Yes, sir.
1: Okay.
2: Yes, sir.
1: And so
2: was,
1: he took a lot
2: was
1: of
2: about a dozen kids that did it.
1: Wow. And they,
2: and
1: of course,
2: trains. Yeah, I'm sorry. Go ahead.
1: Well, do you have to then go to Lincoln Land if it's going to be applicable, or can you use it anywhere in the state?
2: No, they transferred.
1: Okay.
2: To Carbondale.
1: Oh, I understand. And, okay. So he.
2: It also preps them for college because they are not like high school teachers saying, this is due, do this. You're on your own.
1: Unbelievable.
2: Well, good experience. I think it's amazing program. I just wanted to put that in there. If anybody's on the fence, do it.
1: I appreciate the call, man. Thanks for listening. I appreciate it. And buckle it down up there in Sherman tomorrow as that train rolls through your backyard, or close to your backyard anyway.
2: 10-4, sir.
1: See you, buddy. Thanks, man.
2: Bye.
1: It is 22 past hour. Let's go here. Caller, good morning. You're on the air. What's going on? Steve Bridges is in studio with us this morning. He's co-hosting us. What's up?
5: Hey, Sammy.
1: Hi, buddy.
5: Hope you know something about this or can find out something. Residents of my household, and I know residents of other households, have received this letter, and I don't have it in front of me at the moment. It's from some technology company saying our voter registration information from July of 24 was compromised. We're just now finding out about it 2 years later. Did the county do something? Did the state do something? What in the world is going on?
1: I promise you, Steve Bridge will have the answer for us, okay?
5: That sounds like a plan to me.
1: Thank you, buddy. Appreciate the call.
3: So a private third-party business that otherwise holds on to, collects, initiates some of the voter registration rolls and manages some of that as a vendor, I guess that's the word I'm looking for Sangamon County and other counties in Illinois, had a data breach a couple of years ago. some of your private information, then I heard Don Gray. Don Gray was on yesterday with Patrick Finkston on PM Springfield. If you go to the WMAY.com page, look up PM Springfield. It might be something we play, by the way, caller, after 8:30 today. It's a good conversation with Don about elections altogether. But Don addresses it. You know, this is a notification of kind of what happened. Listening to that interview yesterday, not totally speaking for anybody here in this situation, it's important, but it wasn't, you know, it's private information could have been exposed, wasn't necessarily positively exposed, and the risk to people here is fairly low. But when this stuff happens, when any breach is made through any corporation like this, whether or not your little closet of information was discovered, you have to find out about it.
1: What if you didn't get a letter, that means you were not jeopardized?
3: Because
1: I didn't get a... Did you?
3: I would wait for the post.
1: Oh, okay.
3: Right
1: in the mail. Yeah.
3: How quickly does everything get delivered to everybody's house anymore when all of that stuff is delivered?
1: I was expecting something, on a side note, just what you alluded, I was expecting something fairly important in the mail. I didn't get any mail service Saturday or Monday.
3: It's
1: none.
3: You know,
1: zero.
3: We've got a great guy, and he seems to be all you know, our neighborhood guy right now, and I'm thankful for that, because you know, you can wind up with no mail for a couple of days.
1: Absolutely.
3: I wind up with you know, the guy that lives behind me. I wind up with his mail every once in a while. I think they wind up with our mail every once in a while. We have the same number house, but mm-hmm. a different street. You know, the other day, this is a year ago, I walked his license plates over because they put his license plates in my mailbox. And you know, it's something, if it's a piece of junk mail from, you know, a whatever agency, a big deal, right? But if it's your license plates, like that really should probably be, you might want to make sure it's going to the right right now. So I took him over. But hey, go to WMAY.com. Patrick and Don spoke. Stick with us maybe after 8:30 today. We'll play back some of that conversation with Patrick and Don, and I'll let you hear directly from the Don Gray, who's in charge of elections in Sangamon yep. County, explain it much better than what I can.
1: 26 past the hour a.m. Springfield. Steve Ridge filling in today for Greg Hallbleib. Nice to have you with us. Sun and clouds mixed with stray shower, thunder, boomers, possible high of 88. Tonight, maybe a shower or thunderstorm, low 73. Tomorrow, looks like a pretty good day. Sunny high of 91. Sunday, sunny high of 86. Going to be a warm one tomorrow. There are some prognosticators, saying a pretty good chance of rain tomorrow. But what we're telling you from meteorologist Matt Bednar, News Channel 20 team forecast, we're going to talk sunny and high of 91 tomorrow and Sunday high of 86. Steve Bridge, were you a little surprised when the announcement was made? Not this past week before, but Jamie Toole, long general manager of mm-hmm. The Horseshoes, and I thought he has headed that organization. He has been the face of the organization. There are four or five owners that he has part ownership on that. But stepping away, did that surprise you? And I think what is surprising me more than any is they've just not been able to generate attendance, Steve, that I thought they would. I think they thought with the involvement that Jamie made in this community, mm-hmm. he was involved with every organization, has every promotion possible. They had a 999 last night.
3: And kind of surprised we were back in a 999 program.
1: Well, we were, and we were involved with it and so on, but it just, and I'm watching
3: anybody
1: the background.
3: That completed the 999 is not up right now,
1: no,
3: by
1: no.
3: the way, to be listening to the show, or you just fell asleep because it was a rough night.
1: They're probably doing an 18-18-18. They went 999.
3: A little hair of the dog. A little hair of the dog this morning. A couple of Bloody Marys take the edge off.
1: A little extra inning for those folks. 18-18-8. But no, overall, I know that was, I didn't talk, we talked, I had a nice conversation with he and his wife last week on Sam on Saturday, mm-hmm. but I know it's got to be frustrating, as hard as he worked to put some butts in the seats out at Robin Roberts Day. The things they've done, the fireworks, you've done everything you can. And I know, okay, they can announce whatever. They've had season tickets, but there are times. Mark Kelly loves it. He's been three or four times. And he said, Sam, he says, sometimes I can count the crowd. I can count the crowd. I don't know what more you can do if you're going to sell. And maybe I know that one thing they said is maybe somebody local who has a local name. I don't know. I'm more than a little surprised, and I don't think anybody. Boy, I thought he was just fantastic what he did talking about Jamie Toole.
3: They made it sound like a great time,
1: yep.
3: Right? They created the energy and the idea that this was something more than what it has been in the past, or a better, more fun evening to go to. And for right now, people in Springfield, as you said, just haven't really responded in a bigger way. But I don't, 100 years ago, I spent a summer in Quincy when the Quincy Gems were the real deal.
1: Right.
3: I think that might have been somewhere between 2,000 and 3,000 people a night at the
1: That's
3: Rock Pile.
1: I remember that. I heard that.
3: At Quincy University, what was Quincy College. Even a big day in that level of minor league baseball might be 1,500 or 2,000 people. That both sounds like not many, and yet a lot to convince all at the same time to come out and do that. And right now, baseball, outdoor weather, all this other stuff, is that the draw? I mean, it's the draw right now the Cardinals aren't even drawing well around here, and they're playing really good baseball. You can go get on and get a ticket whenever you want.
1: I know Jamie, has said baseball is our platform, but
3: right, yeah.
1: But something else, not our purpose,
3: yeah,
1: or whatever.
3: Yeah.
1: I mean, it's an entertainment thing. I think that's exactly right. He wanted to make an entertainment. So, and I don't know how important this is. How important is it that the team really hasn't done very well the last couple of years on the win-loss column? I'm not sure that makes a big difference.
3: I think you'd like to know you're going to go see a competitive good baseball game. Because the thing is, you've got to convince, I would think, you've got to convince a baseball fan first, and then they say something to a neighbor or a coworker about how much fun it was, and the folks that say, well, I don't give a hoot about baseball. But no, it's more about baseball. You're gonna have a good time. You're gonna watch this. You're gonna watch. Somebody do the dizzy bat race, and it's gonna be so much fun. You won't even believe it. Oh, okay. I guess we'll go. But I think when good baseball teams play, baseball fans will think about going, and then they'll tell they call that 700 people, and then you tell 700 friends, and all of a sudden they go out there for the good time, and you got 1,400 people there a night.
1: It is AM Springfield. Steve Bridge sitting in with us. I didn't get a chance on this segment. Maybe talk a little later on. Shields announced yesterday. Steve Luker announced that he's worked some sort of an agreement with the gentleman. And it's Illinois Times has the story online, and the gentleman's name. He came to town 3 or 4 months ago and had a get together at the BOS Center, and he wanted to establish an Illinois Sports Hall of Fame, and he thought Springfield would be the ideal location. According to the Illinois Times, he and Mr. Luker have agreed on a parcel of land out at the Shields complex, somewhere, I think, south of Shields a little bit, where he is going to, looking for investors. That's the gentleman's key phrase, if you will, looking for investors to establish the Springfield Sports Hall of Fame. There are people who were skeptical of that before, but now Mr. Luker gives you some credibility, I would think. It'll be interesting to see take your take on it, what's going on. But again, I think it's an online story, but there are people already just nodding, saying, no way. We'll see. Ideal location for it, that's for sure. Ideal location if it works. Let's take Steve, you want to add to that?
3: Not right now.
1: Okay. But
3: we'll take a break.
1: We'll do that. It's AM Springfield. Stay with us.
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1: Good afternoon. I usually do afternoons, folks. Good morning. I'm Steve Bridge with news on WMAY. Afternoon somewhere, they say. The unemployment rate in Illinois remained at a little over 5% for the month of June, according to the Illinois Department of Employment Security, based on data provided by the U.S. Bureau of Labor Statistics. That rate is unchanged from May, but a tick or two higher than the same number a year ago. U.S. Senator Dick Durbin's received the National Retail Federation's 2026 Champion of Main Street Award. Goes to Durbin in honor of his leadership to address the high cost of debit and credit card interchange fees and his efforts to curb organized retail crime. And after resigning his seat due to investigations into alleged misconduct, former state rep Harry Benton, Democrat of Plainfield, has withdrawn his name from the November ballot. The Will and Kendall County Democrats have put out an open call for residents in the 97th District to apply to replace Benton. Those are your headlines. For more news, visit WMAY.com.
2: High of 90 degrees this afternoon with heat index values between 95 and 100. Well, partly cloudy skies and another day of some pop-up showers and thunderstorms during the afternoon. We're not anticipating any severe weather, but some localized moderate rain rates are possible. Overall, the coverage will be isolated across the region. Overnight tonight, we'll have a low of 75 degrees and we'll warm up tomorrow into the low 90s, likely feeling above 100. And then we'll have a quick wave of some showers and storms during Saturday evening. With the new Channel 20 Storm Team Forecast, I'm meteorologist Matt Bednar.
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7: Good morning, I'm Darren Pritchett with your AM Springfield Sports Update. After speculation about his future, it sure seems like Justin Allgaier is returning for more racing with JR Motorsports. Allgaier's team co-owner, Kelly Earnhardt Miller, yesterday said, quote, "I'm so glad we talked him into coming back for a couple more years and not retiring yet and continuing to see what they can rack up." The 40-year-old Spalding native is well on his way to winning his second O'Reilly Auto Parts Series championship with a 240-point lead backed by 6 victories. The Chicago Cubs are home to take on the Minnesota Twins tonight at 7:05 on Sports Radio 92.3 and 1450. Colin Ray will pitch for Chicago. St. Louis starts the second half of their season on the road against the Arizona Diamondbacks tonight at 8:40. The White Sox and Cleveland start their pennant pushes tied for first place in the AL Central. The Sox will send Anthony Kay to the hill at Toronto tonight at 6:15. The 2027 Major League Baseball season may not start on time next year due to the expected lockout, but just in case, next year's schedule was unveiled yesterday. The Cubs start 2027 at home against Cleveland on March the 25th. The Cardinals will be in Cincinnati to begin their campaign on March the 25th. Also on March the 25th, the White Sox will play at Detroit. At Robin Roberts Stadium, the Lucky Horseshoes fell to Burlington 16-7. University of Illinois Athletic Director Josh Whitman has received a contract extension through 2032. The former Illinois football player received a pay increase to $2.15 million in 2026-27. For more local scores, highlights, and interviews, log on to channel1450.com.
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5: 18 before the hour. 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We are live on AM Springfield, 97.7 on the FM side, 970 AM Springfield News and Talk. We are the sponsor of the show, of course, is Salvaggio Steel. They are the sponsor of the show, title sponsor, and we're live from the Team Calhoun studio. We will be at Team Calhoun's location on Dirksen next Friday, as a matter of fact. Illinois State Fair manager Rebecca Clark is going to stop by for her regular Friday visit prior to the Illinois State Fair. 4 weeks from today, it will be Ag Day at the Illinois State Fair. Steve Bridge knows all about that. I hope I got that right. I should by now. County Fair first horse Friday racing on Thursday. First Friday of the fair is Ag Day. Anyway, and then the folks from Hickory Point Bank are going to come in and visit with us. They're going to bring the folks from Kidzium. And Josh Johnson represents Hickory Point Bank. Let's say a good morning to a good friend from Petersburg Power Washing, Rick Hillier. Rick, good morning to you. How are you, my friend?
6: I'm fantastic, Sam.
5: Had a guy the other day said, who's the guy that does the detailing? He called me. He says, I'm getting ready to sell a car. And he said, I want to have it looked up and I looking good. And I said, well, I know you're talking about Rick Hillier, Petersburg Power Washing, because you have one of the best around. Tell us about your detail operation.
6: That's right. Phil Miller is our detail guy. You've known Phil yourself.
5: A long time. A done some, been yep. Done some vehicles for me, as a matter of fact, right?
6: Done some vehicles, and way back in the day when he did food preparation. He's one of the best in the business, and he details runs our detail shop and does most of the detailing with his crew, and he can do the ceramic coating, just clean the interior, whatever you need. Phil is one of the best at it. Paint correction, he's pretty good at it.
5: Very good. Well, let's remind you know, I was pulled into the family house on North 5th the other day. I had to run into the house for something, and I looked and I said, I'll bet. I'm looking at the house has probably never been power washed. It's not something my parents would have done, and in the day, it wouldn't. Nobody even thought about it. But man, I looked at the steps, and I just had the iron railings that Salvaggio put up years and years and years ago. And I had those repainted, and I looked at those steps, and I said, oh, my gosh, that's terrible, those things. So it's something minor, but then I'm thinking, well, if you're coming out to do the steps, maybe I ought to think about doing the whole house. Wouldn't that make sense?
6: That would make sense. You're right.
5: And again, I don't think we have to do the roof, but you guys would know better than I. The shingles look okay on it. It's a relatively new roof. But again, if people are coming out and you're doing a small thing, whether it be the deck, the patio, the fence, the gutters, whatever, you might want to think while your people are there, it may make sense to expand what you'd like to have them do.
6: It would. And we do that all the time. People call us out for, maybe say, just to wash the back patio, and then they, while we're there, they notice, hey, this front porch could use water.

0: well. Can you get a price on that? Or you know, the back of the house needs washed. So yeah, people, we do add-ons all the time for people after they've booked their appointment. So that is, you're right. Once we're there, you might as well get it done.
1: How about driveways? You do a lot of driveways because every once in a while, and I'm not sure what can be done with some driveways because I'm not sure oil is the easiest thing in the world to come up, or antifreeze or anything else that might emanate from your car onto the ground.
0: We do a lot of concrete, a lot of driveways. We use a good degreaser, and you're right. Concrete is fickle. 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But we can always make it look a lot better. We can always make it look better.
1: Rick Hillier, Petersburg Power Washing. 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
0: Yes, sir. You can get a hold of us at PetersburgPowerWashing.com. You can find us on Facebook. 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And our address for the detail shop is 829 South 11th Street in beautiful Springfield, Illinois.
1: Thank you, buddy. Have a good weekend.
0: You as well.
1: It is AM Springfield. Let's see. There's just some business. The downtown, a couple of places are going to be open with cocktails, with Big Boy, all that in town. That's tomorrow, by the way. If you're going to get down there, you might want to get there early. Will you make the trip?
2: I think so.
1: Are talking you really?
2: I was talking to Josh Roberts about it. He's kind of a train guy, or one of our guys over on 104.5.
1: And yeah.
2: We may kind of zip up a little bit on the north side of town, kind of see it, kind of the Tommy plan. You kind of want to see it rolling in. Get a chance to walk around it when it's parked downtown. And I think I've got a spot, too. I think I've got a spot.
1: You're not going to share it with us,
2: like the old
1: school
2: State Fair parking spot, though. You don't want to tell anybody.
1: Who is it?
2: Somebody's lawn chair will be out there.
1: Mike Holby, every time we talked about the Indy 500, he had a spot. He was convinced it was a little over a mile, but he said it was quick from Danville to get in and get out after the race. And all the years, he never divulged what that, because I'm sure he's still using it, knowing Mike Holby still goes the 500.
2: High-end guy like that now, he probably gets a black car drop-off
1: right
2: the front
1: at the
2: door.
1: Main gate at Gasoline Alley.
2: No, the more I thought about it, How often, right? You never. This is an interesting thing. It's a piece of American history. It's what we used to have to see or deal with, and kind of neat. So go check it out.
1: Now you mention that, how poignant would that be? My first 10 years, I lived in a blue house on the corner of 11th and Ridgely. Now, when I was growing up, there were three houses to the west of us. And Lazar's Tavern on the corner. Those were all leveled when they redirected everything for the new train track coming through. So now that blue house that we lived in, and folks, it's still the same house. It may be a little different on the outside. Not really. But the inside, I've never been in it since I left there in 1953. We moved out of it. But that would be so poignant because those trains were a part of our life. There was a coal mine across street, Panther Creek Coal Mine Number 5. But those trains rolled up and down that railroad track that we lived right there just off the corner.
2: I think it's going to be cool.
1: That'd be neat to see that.
2: I think it's going to be cool. I think Tommy's right. I mean, if you think you're going to show up at 10:15 or whatever, 20 minutes before,
1: and
2: find a spot and park and whatever else, I highly doubt that's going to be the case. The only good thing is there's a lot of train track, right? But I think you're going to have to plan on walking a little bit and kind of elbow in your spot for a good space. And if you've seen the video, like I said earlier, massive turnouts all over the country when that steam engine rolls through town.
1: You know, you made a point. If I decide to run with the train on the service road, there'll be people all the way probably in Atlanta who are going to do the same thing.
2: And
1: through Lincoln, and then between Lincoln and Sherman, as you say, the road is there. You're running just close to the train is probably you're ever going to be able to, but I won't be the only one on that road.
2: No, and UP and others, they ask you not to pace the train. This thing ran through ran down kind of the I-57 corridor a year or two ago, and I know people tried to pace it down whatever. There was a state highway that's close there, Champaign to Mattoon region, something like that. And, you know, it's... If you're the one driving, you're not going to be the one looking because you're going to have to make sure you're dodging everybody else out of there. But there will be train buffs and folks all over the place trying to catch up with the big boy. Headed down to Girard, then eventually into St. Louis, and I think there's a little bit more opportunity when it gets to St. Louis to kind of hang out and walk around with it, but you're going to be able to get pretty up close and personal with it when it's here in Springfield.
1: People that and said, Sam, you didn't talk a lot about Vegas when you went, and a couple questions, and I said, well, okay, I went in circa, okay, and they're one of our sponsors, yeah. And they're really a big sponsor on Sports Radio 1450, but they're also on WMAY, and that's that huge resort that took the Las Vegas Club. It's right on Fremont Street, right across the street from the end of Fremont Street and Main, and well, whatever.
2: Is that downtown?
1: Downtown. Is that, okay. That's on Fremont Street downtown, correct. I have never been to Vegas Casino where when you go in outside, they card you. Everybody shows an ID. Hmm. Because if you're under 18, you're not getting in. I don't care if your mom and dad are staying there. You're an orphan on the street because you're not going to get to the room. So they will not even book a room if you're bringing kids. You cannot stay there. Yeah. They're adamant about that. 18 and above, and I think even legally it's
2: probably... But you can't gamble at 18, can you?
1: No, I know. That's what I'm saying, but I think they don't want 15, 16-year-olds around this pool, this big elaborate pool. They have that big screen that you can see from miles away and so on. But it's a very nice casino. It really is. Like a lot of Vegas, wasn't very busy. Now, somebody else said, okay, is there any place on the Strip that you don't pay a resort fee, parking is free, rooms are reasonable, there's still decent price food? I said yes.
2: What cheapo wants to know that?
1: Well, everybody in Vegas, a lot of people go to Vegas says, I just want to be in the middle, but I don't care about my room just so it's clean. And I said, Casino Royale, right across from Caesar's Palace, great location, on the Strip. Check it out if you're looking for a place. No parking fee, no a resort fee, reasonable food, great location. I have no idea about the rooms. I think they would be decent, I would guess, but that's the only one I know. And again, I'm not sure where it is. I think there's only one buffet left on the Las Vegas Strip. That's on the Strip. Only one
2: Caesar's
1: buffet left in Vegas. It is AM Springfield. 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
14: Somebody asked the other day, have the Democrats, announced the speaker for the big county chair breakfast that's at the Crown? No, they haven't, as far as I know. Wouldn't you think, Steve, that they'll try to bring in, with this being Dick Durbin's swan song? And he was the guy that put this together. He was the guy that had this county chair breakfast. I know. No, he's the person that made sure had Nancy Pelosi here, whoever he brought in. I'm sure this is his last hurrah, kind of. He'll still be around, certainly, but I'll bet they try to bring in somebody big time.
15: Yeah, big name.
14: I would think, and I don't know when.
15: State Fair Time, right?
14: Huh?
15: State Fair Time.
14: State Fair Time, Governor's Day of the State Fair, and Dick Durbin's final as a U.S. Senator and what he has done for Sangamon County, the Democrat organization, and so on. You would think they will bring somebody in that you will maybe not necessarily surprise you, could impress you, that's for sure. AM Springfield, stay with us.

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1: ABC News, I'm Brian Clark. Another day of potentially unhealthy air quality for tens of millions because of the smoke from wildfires in Canada. The Midwest to the Mid-Atlantic could be affected. On Thursday, Minneapolis at a time had the worst air quality of any city in the world. In Maine, Lily Farrell with the State Department of Environmental Protection says,
2: if it is impacting visibility and you can smell smoke, then do take those health precautions, like staying indoors, exercising, less exertion.
1: President Trump, in a speech last night, alleged foreign countries have access to U.S. election data, but there's no evidence that any election outcomes have been affected. He used the speech to urge passage of his bill that would increase restrictions around voting. Health inspectors believe that shredded lettuce may be the source of the cyclosporiasis outbreak that has sickened thousands of people around the country. This is ABC News. The summer travel season has been a busy one at national parks, and trails are packed at Yosemite. ABC's Will Reeves says many travelers have learned that firsthand.
3: Hikers squeezing past each other down a steep and packed cliffside at the popular Mist Trail, carefully navigating narrow staircases while lines inch past each other in both directions.
4: Like an amusement park, there's just people everywhere.
3: Hiker Mobeen Zarikari.
5: I did witness a lot of people slipping on the trail, actually, and I think some people got hurt.
3: And it's not just the trails. Tree-lined roads lined with cars. In Yosemite Village, visitors say finding a parking space can take nearly an hour.
1: The National Transportation Safety Board says last year's tourist helicopter crash in New York City was likely caused by a bird strike after more than 2,000 pages were released. It's not the final report, but it shows the helicopter with a family from Spain on board struck birds before crashing into the Hudson River. I'm Brian Clark, ABC News.
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7: Good morning, I'm Steve Bridge with News 703. Here on WMAY, State Senator Doris Turner highlighting her role in the bipartisan Rebuild Illinois program, which will see $192 million in funding go to 9 projects to upgrade roads and bridges throughout the Springfield-Sangamon County area. Of those 9 projects, 5 are scheduled to be completed in 2026, 3 completed through 2027 and 2028. State Rep. Carol Ammons made her first appearance in federal court Thursday, pleading not guilty to several charges, including wire fraud and obstruction of justice. She allegedly used a scheme that took campaign funds and state grants from to financially benefit her and her daughter. Her husband, Champaign County Clerk Aaron Ammons, is also facing obstruction of justice charges. He pleaded not guilty. And the man who's held the mustard belt for the majority of this century, and that's Nathan's hot dog eating champion, Joey Chestnut, coming to town. He'll be making an appearance at the Springfield Lucky Horseshoes Fan Appreciation Night on Sunday, July 26. First pitch is 5 o'clock, gates opening at 4. More info, go to shoesbaseball.com. Those are your headlines. For more news, visit WMAY.com.
8: 40-year-old Justin Allgaier apparently will return in 2027. Allgaier's team co-owner, Kelly Earnhardt Miller, yesterday said, quote, "I'm so glad we talked him into coming back for a couple of more years and not retiring yet and continuing to see what they can rack up." Allgaier is dominating the NASCAR O'Reilly Auto Parts Series with 6 wins and a 240-point championship lead. The Chicago Cubs are going to take on the Minnesota Twins at Wrigley Field tonight at 7:05 on Sports Radio 92.3 and 1450. Colin Ray will take the mound for Chicago. The Cardinals open a series at Arizona against the Diamondbacks tonight at 8:40. Anthony Kay toes the rubber for the White Sox at Toronto tonight at 8:15. At Robin Roberts Stadium, the Springfield Lucky Horseshoes lost to Burlington 16-7. 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
9: A high of 90 degrees this afternoon with heat index values between 95 and 100. Well, partly cloudy skies and another day of some pop-up showers and thunderstorms during the afternoon. We're not anticipating any severe weather, but some localized moderate rain rates are possible. Overall, the coverage will be isolated across the region. Overnight tonight, we'll have a low of 75 degrees and we'll warm up tomorrow into the low 90s, likely feeling above 100. And then we'll have a quick wave of some showers and storms during Saturday evening. With the new Channel 20 Storm Team Forecast, I'm meteorologist Matt Bednar.
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12: It's the hour of 7 o'clock a.m. Springfield. Sun and clouds today, mixed with a stray shower or thunderstorm possible. High of 88 degrees. Tomorrow, sunny, high of 91. Sunday, sunny, high of 86. Is a slight chance of some precipitation on both of those days, Saturday and Sunday. Let's say good morning to Becky Lober-Hendricks from the Real Estate Group. Morning, Ms. Becky. How are you?
13: Good morning, Sam. How are you?
12: Fine, thank you. On this calm, well, it's calm at the moment. It's going to get warmer, that's for sure, and tomorrow's going to be really warm, but we can live with that. What's going on in the world of real estate?
13: Right. As I remind everybody, it is July.
12: Yeah,
13: in
12: absolutely.
13: Central Illinois.
12: No doubt.
13: It's supposed to be warm.
12: Expect it, no doubt.
13: So, expect it. Better than zero in February.
12: Mm-hmm.
13: So a busy weekend I have coming up. I have three new listings coming on the market today.
12: Oh, really?
13: Yes, one I'm going to have open on Saturday and Sunday, and that is 1417 South Douglas. It's just one block off South Grand,
12: yeah,
13: right
12: exactly.
13: By Washington Park. So beautiful, beautiful area, beautiful home, three bedrooms, two baths. So if you're looking for something in that neighborhood, come out and see me on either Saturday or Sunday between 1 and 3. And then I have a really nice home coming on the market today. Also, at 17 Lambert Lane.
12: Mm.
13: And that is just off off Old Jacksonville
12: Old Jack,
13: Road.
12: Absolutely.
13: In between Chatham Road and Monroe. So nice little neighborhood. It's just like a circle street. Houses built in the 50s, 60s, so it has a really nice mid-century vibe to it, and that is available to be shown starting today. 17 Lambert Lane. And then I have a condo over in Falling Brook that is coming on the market today also. And it's a three-bedroom, two-and-a-half-bath, two-story. But those homes are really spacious, those townhomes. And so if you're looking for something affordable with a great condo development, they just redid their whole pool and clubhouse area. They did a beautiful job. You have access to the lake there if you like to kayak or paddleboard, or, you know, those little paddleboard boats also you can do there. So really, really nice area. And that is at 7 Whisper Glen in Falling Brook.
12: Falling Brook is the one off West Washington, I believe, and maybe, what, a couple
13: Correct.
12: Blocks just to the west of Veterans?
13: Oh, it's just like half a block.
12: Half a block, I mean, that close, all right.
13: The east end of it backs up to Veterans. So, and it's convenient, nice west side location. So if you don't want to mow grass but you want to have access, it would be a good weekend to have a pool that you don't have to take care of. to refresh in. So, but take a drive through there. It's a nice development, well maintained. They take good care of it. Good condo association, and 7 Whisper Glen, and that will be available starting today. Also,
12: how can they make contact with Becky Hendricks? They can go to the open houses. You'll probably be there,
13: Absolutely.
12: Or one of your associates
13: will be there. Yeah,
12: but
13: I will be there.
12: If they want to get a hold of you, how can they make that happen?
13: They can always call me at 217-725-8455.
12: Thank you, Becky. Have a good week.
13: You too. Thanks so much, Sam.
12: Appreciate it. It's AM Springfield. Nice to have you with us. We say good morning, State Fair Manager Rebecca Clark. Good morning. How are you?
14: I'm great. How are you?
12: 4 weeks from today. What day is it? It's a fair. It's a Friday, and that is?
14: Oh, it's a First Responders and Healthcare Heroes Day.
12: On Friday?
14: The second Friday. You didn't specify Friday.
12: The first.
14: Ag Day.
12: First Friday.
14: Ag Day.
12: Ag Day. What's Saturday?
14: Which Saturday?
12: First Saturday. like we just talked First Friday. Why would I jump to the second Saturday?
14: I don't know.
12: Go for it. What is it? Seriously, I forgot the other day somebody asked me.
14: So we've got County Fairs and Horse Racing Day on Thursday.
12: That's Thursday.
14: Ag Day. Kids Day.
12: Friday.
14: Kids.
12: Saturday.
14: Kids Day.
12: That's it. Kids Day. That's exact. And the First Responders is the second Friday. Mm-hmm. Then Saturday is...
14: second Saturday is Park District
12: Conservation Day. And Family Day on Sunday.
14: Yes.
12: All right. Anything you want to talk about today? 4 weeks from today.
14: 27 days.
12: You're ready.
14: Yeah.
12: You're ready.
14: Yeah.
12: Let's remind them what's available still at discount prices.
14: Well, I think that with just 27 days out, it's important to remember that the price is going to increase on mega passes on August 1st. So you're just a few days away from that price jump. So if you haven't purchased your mega pass, now is the time to do it.
12: Okay. On the day of the 100-day celebration before.
14: Okay. Yep.
12: I bought a booklet of passes.
14: Mm-hmm.
12: I'm really ready for the old booklet where I tore them out one at a time. All of a sudden, I get an email saying, here are your passes.
14: Mm-hmm.
12: I have one of two choices. Am I right? Can I print those out?
14: Yes.
12: And use those and...
14: If you still want paper, yes, you can print those out.
12: Very good. Or I can put them on my phone.
14: Correct.
15: Paper check, Sammy.
14: Yes.
12: Still right.
14: You can put them on your phone.
12: I wrote three of them last night, as a matter of
14: or
12: fact.
14: Or you can forward them to your granddaughters, because they're the ones that are going to be using them anyway.
12: You got it right. Exactly.
14: So you forward them to your granddaughters.
12: Now, same way with the MegaPass. They still have to come and get the picture with the plastic for the MegaPass.
14: Correct.
12: And that's not on your phone.
14: Well, it's going to come to you when you purchase it on your phone.
12: Right.
14: Then
12: but
14: you bring
12: still
14: it
12: have
14: in.
12: To go.
14: Yep. Then you still have to bring it in and get it redeemed, get your photo taken. All that good stuff.
12: All right. Can people pay?
14: And now is a really good time to do that as well. Come into the office and get your picture taken.
12: Rather
14: don't wait in line on the opening day. That line is extended out
12: there's
14: the door.
12: No doubt. And what are the hours currently at the Emerson Building for that?
14: 8:30 to 4:30. And then as we get closer to the fair, we'll start having Saturday hours.
12: All right. Somebody asked the other day, just clarification. Can you still pay cash at the gate to get in?
14: Absolutely.
12: Okay, so that's no change there whatsoever.
14: There really will be no change in the way that the fairgoer comes to the fair. There will be, I don't see that there's any change. Mm-mm. Still pay cash, still pay credit
12: grandstand
14: card.
12: Grandstand tickets will all be on phone or some of those?
14: Changes to grandstand. This doesn't affect grandstand tickets at all.
12: Really?
14: Yep, you can come to the box office. You can just like there are no changes at the box office or the grandstand.
12: All right, let's remind everybody, and I heard you talking the other day with somebody about how reasonable the fare is and $5 parking.
14: I was talking to you about that.
12: No, you were.
14: Yes, I was.
12: No, you were on another station.
14: Last Friday, we were talking about that at BOS.
12: I already forgot that. It was one day, because I don't listen to us. I don't even listen when you're here, by the way. As you know, that's my fault. I don't listen very. I don't retain. No, I do, really.
15: In one ear, out the other.
12: I'm not sure it's even in one ear.
14: But you're right. The fare is the most affordable state fare in the Midwest.
12: I wish I remember who you were talking to. I'd mention him. It had to be another radio station.
14: I'm pretty sure we can go back to the tapes and play the podcast from that half hour.
12: Well, you should have taken that and played on that station, and that would have worked. They'd love that. All right, so having said that, that it is incredibly, incredibly affordable. Mm-hmm. And I heard you say, you never said in the show, I think it's one of the cheapest, certainly in the Midwest, not maybe in the country. And I'm quoting you. And that is true. I can't imagine there's any fare that's letting people into park for $5 or $5 on most days of the fair.
14: The only fare that beats me is DuQuoin, and it's still Illinois,
12: right.
14: Because it's free admission in DuQuoin. You pay to park. Their parking is actually more than ours, I believe. But you're right.
12: Yeah, you're
14: like
12: right.
14: We have so many days in which you can get in for free. We have Senior Day. We have Veterans Day. First Responders, Healthcare Heroes. All those people get in on free on those days. Seniors and Scouts. Their day. We have a $2 admission day where on Tuesday, adults and seniors are only $2. During the week, adults are only $5 to get in. On the weekends, it's $10. But there are countless of opportunities for you to cash in and save.
12: Tell me bargains for food, because people are always looking for bargains for food.
14: Absolutely.
12: And you folks know that, and you've addressed it.
14: Yeah. So growing up, we always went to the Shed for the hamburgers. Right? Like the Shed has the 2 for $5 for the longest time. I think it's a little bit more now. But now.
12: Oh, you mean outside? Okay, now.
14: Yeah. Yeah. But it does. We've done so much to control the prices at the gate to make sure it's affordable. So now we've started to see what we can do to help with food.
12: Okay.
14: And so a couple of years ago, we did the Small Plates, Big Taste campaign in the Village of Cultures, where all day, every day, all of the vendors in the Village of Cultures have a $3 food item on their menu. This year, we're starting the $5 fix. And all day, every day, all of the food vendors in the Reich Pavilion will have a $5 food item.
12: Really?
14: Mm-hmm.
12: Not just ours. Are we still,
14: all day, every day.
12: Are we still doing that 2 to 4 thing?
14: No. The $5 fix is going to replace the feeding frenzy.
12: The feeding frenzy.
14: It's a little bit more consistent. It's a one-stop shop. You know, every day, all the food vendors in the Reich Pavilion will offer a $5 food item.
12: So we're not going to have to worry about playing that theme from Jaws or whatever, the music. That wasn't yours, by the way. We'll blame that on somebody else. No comment.
14: It was catchy, wasn't it?
12: Our state fair is a great state fair. That song is no
14: there
12: long.
14: You go.
12: Huh?
14: There you go. You could, you know what? Maybe you could just sing that on the
12: maybe
14: PA
12: I could.
14: Every day.
12: All right, tell me about the new place over there where they're going to have the snowbirds are going to get together. Because I'm really excited. I drove by that the other day. And
14: the tent is up.
12: I didn't see the tent. I haven't been by there. But it's beautiful. Right by the Route 66 neon display. Remind everybody what that's going to be.
14: Yeah, that's the Surfside Social Club on Route 66. It's a brand new tent entertainment area, like you said, right across from the Route 66 area. So by day, it'll have great family-friendly entertainment from you could play bags or cornhole. And then your friends Bonzi and Rocky are going to be doing daily karaoke in there.
12: Oh.
14: And then as the sun goes down and the neons light up, you know, the vibe changes and there's live entertainment bands and stuff like that that'll be performing in there.
12: All right, all that and more at the Illinois. Okay, can I still, Ella Langley, can I buy track tickets for Ella Langley?
14: No, sir.
12: They're gone?
14: She's been sold out.
12: Yeah, but I thought maybe the track, you can circle the entire mile track with people.
14: She's been sold out. I'm sorry.
12: No track tickets.
14: No track tickets.
12: Were there a lot of people who bought track tickets but also bought the early bird thing where they can get on the track first?
14: Yes, the pre-show party, yes.
12: Mm-hmm. Can people still purchase that?
14: That's sold out.
12: That's sold out?
14: Yes.
12: Was that the fastest sellout you can remember for Ella Langley? Lainey Wilson wasn't bad.
14: Megan Maroney went really fast last year.
12: Yeah, you're right. You're right.
14: I would have to check the timestamps to see. But.
12: So we're going to be close to setting a record for the second year in a row. You can't say officially. but we're going to be close.
14: The concert has to happen. Mother Nature has to cooperate. There are so many things. It's too early to say that, but it's looking good.
12: Okay. Do you have insurance on every one of your acts? I want to know. People want to know.
14: Yes.
12: I would.
14: Yes, we carry insurance. But
12: on
14: you know what else?
12: Every act.
14: Yes. You know what else? We also are in the running for the best state fair in the nation. Did you know that?
12: I knew that. I already voted.
14: You can vote once a day, every day.
12: This isn't Chicago. I vote once and that's it.
15: Where'd you
14: once
15: vote?
14: A day,
15: where'd you
14: every
15: vote,
14: day.
15: Sam?
12: Where did I vote?
15: Yeah,
12: online.
15: Where'd you vote? Online.
12: Well,
15: what's the web address?
12: Grandkids took care of it. Grandkids took
14: well,
12: care of it.
14: Well, tell them that they need to keep voting. Because the voting is open until the 27th of July.
12: I thought, you know, I've only been to, how many state fairs have you been to? Seriously, Miss Clark. I've only been to two.
14: Gosh.
12: If I count DuCoin, that's my second. I went to the Texas State Fair twice. I've never been to any other state fair.
14: Do I get to count DuCoins?
12: Well, sure.
14: Well, I'm going to need more fingers and toes.
12: Are you serious?
14: Well, I've been to, no.
15: How many
14: the
15: you Iowa State Fair,
14: the Minnesota
15: State Fair?
14: How many times have I been to the DuCoin State Fair?
12: No, count. That's a one and done.
14: I was like, Sam, you're going to beat me if we're talking how many times have I been to the Illinois State Fair.
12: No.
15: Other state fairs. Been to any other state fairs?
14: No, probably about six or seven.
12: You have?
14: Yes.
12: Okay, I'll name some. You been to Minnesota?
14: No. Iowa.
12: Iowa, Indiana.
14: Iowa, Nebraska.
15: Wisconsin.
14: Kansas.
12: Wow.
14: Indiana.
12: Okay.
15: Wisconsin?
14: No.
15: No?
12: There's Wisconsin and Ohio
14: DuCoin,
12: are very similar
14: Illinois.
12: To ours, right?
15: Wisconsin's in Milwaukee, right? It's on the outskirts. I think it's a major
12: West
15: metro.
12: Dallas,
15: metro West Dallas.
12: West. Yeah, West Dallas,
15: yeah.
12: I believe. That's amazing. As much as I love state fairs, I've only been to three if I count DuCoin.
14: Well, they're
15: year-round.
14: Well, take
15: some time off this year at the fair and head to some other states.
14: I was going to say, maybe stop going to the Bahamas and check out a state fair. They're year-round. Florida's is in the winter.
12: How are we coming along on maping my PA announcements from a mobile unit? I still think that's the greatest idea ever.
14: Well, let me tell you something.
12: Here we go.
14: We can talk about that if you keep voting once a day, every day on this USA Today poll.
12: I really... Why would you vote for anybody else besides Illinois?
14: Well, why would you only vote once when you can vote every single day?
12: I was so excited. What was the move? What was the TV show? I forgot already because I didn't watch it. Where they were looking for the official Springfield... I remember Davlin was mayor and we made
14: The Simpsons.
12: And we got beat. Oh, I thought we were in. I thought the organization here, Springfield, everybody was voting and so on. Who beat us, Steve? Was it Springfield, Massachusetts?
15: Springfield, Oregon.
12: Was it Springfield, Oregon that beat us?
15: Yes.
12: All right. So let's don't get first runner up this time. We want to win it.
14: That's right.
12: So now
14: we're on the
12: both
14: same
12: of
14: page.
12: You guys know so well what the website is. Tell me.
14: It's the USA Today 10 Best Readers Poll looking for the best state fair in the nation.
12: USA Today?
14: Mm-hmm.
12: Hell, I haven't voted yet. I didn't even. I went somewhere else.
15: Voted once. Voted once, but he didn't vote.
14: Steve, what are we going to do?
12: I didn't.
15: You
12: know.
15: Keep signing this contract, Rebecca.
12: USA Today. I didn't know that's where you go. I was logging on to WMUI.com.
14: Well, I'm sure that there is
15: maybe
14: a
15: we
14: link.
15: Can, maybe we can find a link and put it on the Facebook account.
12: That's exactly right.
14: But how cool would it be to be able to stand up there on opening day and say that we're the best state fair?
12: When are they going to announce it?
14: Well, they'll announce it just before the Illinois State Fair.
12: Oh, really?
14: Fair. Yeah. Voting ends on July 27th. You can vote once a day, every day. And so we can sign all your grandkids up. Sign your dog up, sign Alice up, get everybody an email address once a day, every day, until July 27th.
12: I'm teeing it up for the state fair manager.
14: Mm-hmm.
12: Give me three reasons, Ms. Clark, why you think Illinois State Fair is the best state fair in the nation. Mm-hmm. And that's a softball can be, but I want to hear from, because I have my own reasons that I'm not going to share today, but because I don't want everybody to say, she was better than you.
14: You no.
12: I don't want anybody to say her reasons were better than yours, Sam. All right, seriously, what are three reasons you think Illinois State Fair is the best state fair?
14: Affordability.
12: That's the slam dunk.
14: Affordability. From the minute that you walk
12: all
14: in the gate.
12: All three of them? Location, affordability.
14: I mean, for those of us in the room, location sure works for me, right? Like,
12: yeah.
14: I don't have to drive
12: mm-hmm.
14: very far.
12: Yeah.
14: You can't beat the parking. $5 for parking.
12: $5 parking. And
14: $5
12: it's infield.
14: Parking.
12: People say, oh, no,
16: Folks, it's the best place to park. You're in the middle of everything. You go out the South Tunnel and you're right there. Grandstand Avenue, Illinois Avenue, you're there. I don't understand. I don't want to park on the infield. Why not? Why not? That is great parking for
14: $5. $5, yes. And even if you can't park on the grounds, if you're going to go and park at Ridgely School, you're helping our local school system. So love that. And relevancy. I think we have done such a fantastic job of creating programming that is relevant to today's fairgoer. So even there's something for your 18-year-old that he's going to like at the fair. There's something
16: for this 83-year-old guy. That's
14: for the 83-year-old.
15: Not 18-year-old.
16: We've covered from Xander to Sammy. We've covered it. We've got it all for you. From 18 to 83, we got you covered.
14: And more gosh, about. Have you seen the lineup at the Grand Central Stage? I mean, those are free concerts. I mean, you can't beat the lineup that we're building there at the Grand Central Stage. It's amazing. And where else can you go to see the best of the best of the state of Illinois? Like from Illinois agriculture to entertainment to the best auctioneer to the best cup of chili. I mean, one-stop shopping here in Springfield, Illinois.
16: Every day, and there's always something to see that you didn't see the last time.
14: Yes.
16: And the exposition, I mean, you've talked about that forever, how you've turned that around, the fair's turned that around. Happy Hollow with the free circus is unbelievable.
14: And this year we're adding a dinosaur exhibit to complement another free activity for kids.
16: And food vendors everywhere.
14: Food vendors
16: What's
14: everywhere.
16: Hot? Barbecue still hot. That's been hot the last couple years. People love their barbecue.
14: Mm-hmm.
16: They really do, and Vos is, of course, doing well. Hey, it just... Well,
15: how about this mobile broadcast unit, though, again?
14: The mobile broadcast
15: for
14: unit.
15: Sam? I'm still interested in how we're going to get Sam to be PA.
16: Be in the golf cart.
15: Yeah. It's a mobile broadcast unit, so you can be on the
16: Steve?
15: PA.
16: You're technically savvy. So I could go, like, savvy. To the racetrack and actually have one live
15: home
16: race
15: run.
16: Over the
15: home
16: PA.
15: Home run idea.
16: Then I go to the Sale of Champions.
15: Yeah.
16: May not
14: Can
16: be
14: you
16: able
14: imagine
16: to
14: the side conversations that will be overheard on the PA?
15: I don't think we need you. I think they do a good job with the Sale of Champions. I'm not sure.
16: From a family at Mohiqua lined up at the Commodity Pavilion at getting chopped
15: doing
16: on
15: Doing roving
16: stick.
15: Interviews.
16: Bingo.
15: While you're, yes.
16: Bingo.
15: Yes. Yes.
16: What moves the needle more when people hear their neighbors?
15: All my needles moved.
16: I'm sure it has.
15: That's it, Sammy. That's it.
16: Welcome to Vegas.
15: You at the
16: baby.
15: Dairy barn. Welcome Let's move Vegas. Some needles.
16: Welcome to Vegas. All right. I'm still amazed. It used to be Sunday or Saturday, people lined up to see the butter cow.
14: Oh.
16: It's every day. It's every day, sometime during the day, there'll be a line out the south door onto Central Avenue to see the butter cow.
14: Love to see that.
16: Unbelievable.
14: Love to see that.
16: Anything else?
14: I love to see the line from Vose's stretched all the way across the street to Culler's. Love to see that, yeah.
16: Well, how about our good buddy Griffin Kopecky for the $2 corn dogs?
14: You know what?
16: And he tells the world it's better. Bose has got the best corn dog on the
14: You know what, Sam? I have a challenge for you.
16: I'm up to challenges.
14: I have a challenge. Do you think that if you were given a blind taste test, you could tell me whose corn dog is whose?
16: Oh, boy. That's a great question.
15: Between what corn dogs?
16: Yeah.
14: I think that I think we probably have 16 corn dog vendors spread out throughout the fairgrounds. And I think I'm going to try and line them up for you to try one
16: there
14: morning.
16: There would be people who could tell. I couldn't be one of them. Could you, Steve?
15: I bet you I could tell you which one is Vose's and which one isn't. I couldn't tell you if the isn't who's the isn't is.
14: Could you tell me which one is Coleman's and which one is Kopecky's? Or could you tell me which one is Coliseum Corn?
16: Could I put five in front of you, Steve?
15: No.
16: Five and one
15: I
16: of
15: only go
16: Moses.
15: To eat, well, I only eat corn dogs at one place.
16: Really?
15: Yeah. Yeah. It's the only corn dog I've ever eaten in a fairground. Ever.
16: You know what? I
14: Griffin Kopecky is so proud of you right now.
15: That's not Griffin's.
16: He's got the tornado potato.
15: Yeah.
16: That's his claim.
14: I think we're going to do this. We're going to do this on the fair. The second Friday, we're going to do this. We are going to line up some corn dogs and see how many of them you can identify it.
16: Only if you agree to begin in the demo derby with me.
14: I've already done that every time you've asked me.
16: Demolition derby.
14: I've already done that.
16: I'm working on it. I'm just afraid I couldn't get in or out of the car.
14: Well,
16: you would have no problem.
15: It's got the doors
14: Sounds
15: open.
14: Sounds like I've already got an advantage.
16: The one time I did it, Steve, they had to open the door. Everybody else went through the window. I got wedged. I got wedged, so they had to open the door. All right. Hey, always nice to talk to you. Thanks for taking up our full hour. That's wonderful. Steve comes in. I'm using one of our great resources here, and you come in and steal the show.
14: Just remember, time is running out to purchase your Mega Pass, and please vote every day, once a day, every day.
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14: I'm going to go out here right now and talk to Kevin and have him put it on all of your websites.
15: And after Rebecca's done being co-hosting the Morning Huddle with Darren Pritchett on sportsradio1450.com, we will put that vote link up there when she's done with Darren.
16: Are you going there now?
14: Nope. I think next week I'm co-hosting.
15: All morning,
16: Ken Leonard was going to get evicted. So he's there now.
15: All morning.
16: All right. Humble, well, you sold us
14: down
16: the river.
14: We're going to talk harness racing? We're going to talk.
16: Oh, by the way, are they going to have parimutuel wagering, Steve Brown?
14: Well, you asked me this last Friday
16: as well,
14: and I said yes.
16: And he texted me and
14: says, he remembers that from last Friday.
16: He says, thank you very much. That's what he texted
14: me. You are welcome.
16: Parimutuel wagering is available. 5 days of racing, Thursday, Friday, Saturday, Wednesday, Thursday, post time, 11 o'clock every day.
14: Yes, good job.
16: No changes in the double. It is AM Springfield. Good to see you. I need to take a break. What do you want me to do, Stan? You tell me, big boy. Let's go to the phone and see what somebody has to say. Oh, it's one of our callers. We talk with the folks from the YMCA. That's Lou Bart. Hello, Mr. Lou. How be you?
17: I'm doing well, thanks.
16: Remind me your involvement at the State Fair. The Y is going to, and Rebecca puts the headset back on. You want to interview Lou Bart? Go right ahead, Rebecca. Take my job. Practice. Go right ahead.
14: Hi, Lou. How's it going?
17: Hey, going well. How are you doing, Rebecca?
14: I'm doing great. We are looking forward to Monday Senior Day at the Illinois State Fair when you're going to come out and join us with lots of great activities for seniors. Tell me about it.
17: That's right.
16: That's so pretty good.
14: I learned from the best.
17: It's a good coincidence because just last night I was looking at the agenda and working on it, and we are going to be sponsoring the activities in the shed right next to the very popular dairy building, right?
14: Mm-hmm.
17: And we've got a lot of different exercises going. I don't have it in front of me, so I can't recite it, but we'll have a lot of resources for seniors, a lot of interactive. We're not just going to have tables with information there. With everything pretty much, you know, we're focused on being interactive. So I'll be sending you that agenda on Monday.
14: That's awesome. I can't wait. We're going to have Sam in a chair doing chair aerobics in the shed on Monday at Senior
16: From
14: Day.
16: My mobile unit.
14: No. Well, if you want to put a headset on and you and Steve can figure that out, I'm sure that would be great.
17: Yeah, we're looking forward to it. It's going to be a lot of fun.
14: Well, we can't wait to see you.
16: All right.
17: Thank you.
16: Nice, Rebecca. Nice talking to you. Have a good life. We'll continue the conversation with Lou Bart. What's going on right now? What's busy time of year? You're in the middle of July. You are going to have a football little workshop camp and so on, but you got a lot of other things going on. Bring me up to date.
17: Oh, yeah. So much going on really in the next week, a lot. So as you know, this Sunday is the World Cup final soccer match, Argentina and Spain, and we're hosting a free soccer watch party. This Sunday, July 19th, at Carasota's YMCA, inside, not outside. The doors are going to open at 1, the match is at 2. We're going to have the two favorite words of the Woodward Media Complex out there, free food.
16: Mm.
17: So you can get a free cheeseburger, hot dog, pizza, chips, drinks. Well, we're going to have free snow cones, all courtesy of Ward 8 Alderwoman Erin Conley. She's a huge soccer fan and player. She was a YMCA soccer coach for, I think, like 20 years. So she is so excited. We're going to show the game on a big video wall. That is sponsored. So it's not going to just be the TVs that you see in the gym. It's a big, giant video wall sponsored by City Treasurer Colleen Redpath-Sager, also a YMCA childhood soccer star. There are going to be drawings for official soccer gear. We've got soccer balls, shirts, hats, games for kids, inside, outside. Right outside the doors, we're going to set up a soccer outside for kick around. So it's free, again, but we would like people to sign up so we can plan. We have many, many people already signed up, and I'm watching it, like, jump every few minutes. So please sign up, but it's free to everybody, and we hope to see people out there for fun day Sunday.
16: Lou Bart.
17: Wednesday.
16: Go ahead. I'm sorry.
17: One more thing. Wednesday.
16: Please.
17: This coming Wednesday, July 22nd, we have campfire night out at our Camp Ricanta on Lake Springfield, 6 to 8 p.m. this is something that all the wives are doing across the country on the same night. Some actually do. Some are doing it like in their gyms, or, you know, the wives in the city don't really have a campfire spot, so they're sort of doing it virtually. But we actually have the luxury of a real camp and a real campfire. There's going to be free s'mores by the campfire, fishing, canoeing. You know, you should bring Tate out. Swimming, hiking, plenty of outdoor activities for kids. If you've not been to the camp, it's off of Iron Bridge Road on the lake. It's a really great spot. It's open to everybody. We'd love you to RSVP to this too, just so that we know how many people are coming. We'll have burgers, hot dogs, chips available for purchase. 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There's the camp, and then the soccer watch party, two different signups, but hope you can do that.
12: He is Lou Bart, YMCA. Always good to talk to you, my friend. Stay cool. I know the inside, both those facilities, both the downtown and Carasota's, the air conditioning is working. That's the good news.
17: Yeah, I wish we had air conditioning at soccer. We had soccer on Wednesday.
12: Oh, that's
17: and
12: right.
17: those poor little kids were so hot, but I'll tell you, they all get the snow cone treat at the end, so they were thrilled.
12: Very good. Nice talking to you, buddy. Have a good one.
17: All right. Take care, guys. Have a good weekend.
12: AM Springfield, it is 735. Stay around.
15: Morning, I'm Steve Bridge with news. An unemployment rate in Illinois, 5.1% for the month of June, according to the Department of Employment Security. Based on data from the U.S. Bureau of Labor Statistics, that rate unchanged from May, but about 1% higher than the same time a year ago. Illinois U.S. Senator Dick Durbin received the National Retail Federation's 2026 Champion of Main Street Award, an award given to Durbin in honor of his leadership to address the high cost of debit and credit card interchange fees and his efforts to curb organized retail crime. And State Senator Doris Turner highlights her role in the bipartisan Rebuild Illinois program, which will see $192 million in funding go to 9 projects to upgrade roads and bridges throughout the Springfield and Sangamon County area. Those are headlines. For more news, visit WMAY.com.
9: A high of 90 degrees this afternoon with heat index values between 95 and 100, while partly cloudy skies and another day of some pop-up showers and thunderstorms during the afternoon. We're not anticipating any severe weather, but some localized moderate rain rates are possible. Overall, the coverage will be isolated across the region. Overnight tonight, we'll have a low of 75 degrees and we'll warm up tomorrow into the low 90s, likely feeling above 100, and then we'll have a quick wave of some showers and storms during Saturday evening. With the News Channel 20 Storm Team Forecast, I'm meteorologist Matt Bednar.
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1: Radio 92.3 and 1450, Colin Ray will pitch for Chicago. St. Louis starts the second half of their season on the road against the Arizona Diamondbacks tonight at 8:40. The White Sox and Cleveland start their pennant pushes tied for first place in the AL Central. The Sox will send Anthony Kay to the hill at Toronto tonight at 6:15. The 2027 Major League Baseball season may not start on time next year due to the expected lockout. But just in case, next year's schedule was unveiled yesterday. The Cubs start 2027 at home against Cleveland on March the 25th. The Cardinals will be in Cincinnati to begin their campaign on March the 25th. Also on March the 25th, the White Sox will play at Detroit. At Robin Roberts Stadium, the Lucky Horseshoes fell to Burlington 16-7. University of Illinois Athletic Director Josh Whitman has received a contract extension through 2032. The former Illinois football player received a pay increase to $2.15 million in 2026-27. For more local scores, highlights, and interviews, log on to channel1450.com.
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10: 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Visit with Wade Muller in just a moment. Heading in.

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0: 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Let's say good morning to Wade Muller, Westtown Forecast. Good morning, my friend. How be you on this? Going to be warm, toasty, but nice, I hope, good weather on a Friday. What's going on?
2: So do you remember last week we talked about walk-up songs?
0: Yes.
2: So I was starting to get a little nervous.
0: Okay.
2: Well, Wednesday was Tears of a Clown.
0: Mm-hmm.
2: Yesterday was Uptight. I thought maybe Stan was trying to tell me something.
0: I'm sure Stan today is, yes.
2: Today was My Guy. That's a little better. We're trending the right way. That's
0: right.
2: Good. I love Motown. I mean, I love Motown music. But Tears of a Clown and Uptight made me a little nervous. But I hear he made a rebound today.
1: Well, what song
0: yeah,
1: plays
0: sure
1: at Westtown Ford when Wade walks in, though? Like what are they playing for you when you come through the door?
0: There, Steve Bridge wants to know. I agree.
1: What's your walk-up song?
0: Here we go.
2: Did anyone ever do like a reverse version of Donny Osmond's "Go Away, Little Girl"? It could have been "Go Away, Little Boy." Maybe when I walk in, something like that.
1: Something like that.
0: All right, I don't know. Well, I've never. Steve, do you have a walk-up song? Seriously,
1: I always thought the saddest example of a walk-up song, though, came out when Ben Zobrist and his wife split up, and Ben Zobrist's wife's walk-up song, her song, used to be Ben's walk-up song. That's when you know it's going bad, when you got to change your walk-up song because you divorced your wife that she otherwise was the leading artist for. Oh. I kind of felt bad for Zobrist on that one.
2: I like "Don't Stop Believing," but I was not born and raised in South Detroit. So I don't know, maybe it doesn't fit.
0: All right. Now, Stan just handed me, and we're going to do this maybe, I'm in studio Monday. We can do it Monday. You can find it, Stan. You can find it. He thinks for Wade Muller it should be "Sharp-Dressed Man."
2: Okay, I like that. That's a great one.
0: That's
2: sure.
0: Stan the Man. Sharp-Dressed Man. There's your walk-up song,
2: that?
0: Mr. Muller. We'll do our best to get it out of the vault somewhere. Sharp-Dressed Man. There it is. Thanks,
2: Stan.
0: Actually,
2: when we played Riverton last year for our cancer game,
0: yeah,
2: and we had specialty uniforms, purple uniforms in honor of cancer with orange trim. Our guys ran out to "Sharp Dressed Man." I love it.
0: There you got it.
2: I love it.
0: All right, what's going on at the dealership, "Sharp Dressed Man"?
2: Oh, I look fantastic today, and the cars do too. So, what else do you need to know?
0: You look good. The cars even look better.
2: Yeah,
0: that's hard
2: dressed,
0: to believe.
2: We're dressed to the nines, ready to go. It's going to be a great weekend here.
0: All right, man. We still got a great selection of new, pre-owned F-150s, everything they need. Any Jeeps on the lot?
2: I know we've still got a Thunderbird.
1: Sam hasn't bought it yet?
0: Boy, those guys yesterday, they put pressure on me. They put pressure on me yesterday. I mean, that guy, they put pressure. They said, "Sam, you need to buy it." I said, I can't bring a Thunderbird convertible home that only has seats two people. That wouldn't fly well with the grandkids. But you know what? If they ever wanted to borrow it, that's going to limit, huh?
1: Yeah.
0: That's a good call. If they ever wanted to borrow it, they're not going to bring a busload with them, that's for sure. All right, my friend, how can they get a hold of Wade Muller, Westtown Ford, Jacksonville?
2: I figure if we talk about it long enough, you might find a way to talk yourself into it. We're just going to go with that.
0: I'm going to drive by this weekend. I'm going to drive by this. I really am. I'm going to make sure.
2: It's easy to find.
0: It's easy to find. Right under the sign.
2: Yeah, right under the sign. Westtownford.com is the website. Call my cell today or tomorrow, 217-370-0896. Run over and see us in person, 1312 West Morton in Jacksonville. When you come in, just ask for Wade.
0: I've got to ask, because you're not, you know, I'm a little bigger than you, maybe a lot bigger than you. Have you been able to get in or get out of this vehicle easily?
2: Oh, I drove that car 3 hours each way once.
0: What?
2: Absolutely.
0: Really?
2: The Thunderbird?
0: Yeah.
2: Yeah, Nick let me take it. We had a I played in the booster outing at Watsika, and he wanted me. I asked if I could take that car up there and show it off, and I drove it up there. It was great.
1: Nice.
0: So what's the real deal that makes this special? Because I know it was his baby. What one or two things that really makes this Thunderbird stand out?
2: It's a Thunderbird.
0: Really?
2: How about
0: didn't,
2: that?
0: Didn't know that. That
2: you
0: says
2: see a lot
0: it
2: of
0: all.
2: Those running around? Do you?
0: No, you really don't. No, I didn't.
2: 5,000 miles.
0: They said they only made them in two colors, black and white. That was it. That's what the guy who owned one yesterday said. Sam only made two colors, black and white Thunderbirds, in 2003. Anyway, unreal.
2: Worth the look.
0: All right, my brother. Always good to talk. Have a good weekend, you and your family. Thanks.
2: You guys too.
0: See you,
2: thanks,
0: buddy. Bye bye. Take a break. Be back.
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0: For at least 9 or 10 years, we did the Steel & Dale auction live on the radio. We don't do that anymore. It is now online. You can go anytime you want. 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They had a special going on this morning. It is 7 a.m. it started. The spotlight deal is the night's Action Park season pass. They only have six of those left, $99. I think if you went out and bought it regularly, it's what, $150, $160, yeah, something like that, yeah. $180. That's a heck of a deal. That 27-inch Samsung dryer, folks, if you're in need of one, $299 from Dick Van Dyke. 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And then they also have the stainless steel sharp microwave from Dick Van Dyke Appliance. 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Food vendors are the most popular thing on the auction, always have been. The Creek and the Yellowbird Coffee House. Really good cinnamon rolls at Yellowbird Coffee House. Really, really good. And then additional items from Charlie Parker's, Gabatoni's, Darcy's Pint. I tried my best. Even the deers we were doing it still, I never got a certificate from Gabatoni's. They already sold out. They already, because I was not allowed to buy until the show was over.
1: Yeah.
0: Gone.
1: Yep. Yep.
0: Gabatoni's was sold out. Darcy's Pint sold out. Potbelly. You've been there, Steve?
1: I have.
0: I like it.
1: They do. They do a great job.
0: Really good job. Yep. Absolutely. Abe's Hideout, two locations in Mechanicsburg, of course, and the one across from IDOT on Dirksen. The VFW has probably the best chicken buffet all you can eat on Tuesday night. It's outstanding. The Creek in Chatham. I hear good things about that place. Mm-hmm. I've been in there once. We were broadcasting. We did the pregame show there 2010 before the Chatham-Glenwood Peoria Richwood semifinal game, state tournament. And we did the Saturday morning show there before them. Chinatown is out across from, and that's a ceramics place. That's across from Papa Frank's, Aikman Wildlife over in the Monticello area. Motorheads, everybody knows where that is. 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AM Springfield. Who's in the house? Cousin Bill is going to visit with us. Illinois Paving coming up.
1: Paving.
0: And then we're going to talk about the Kidzium, courtesy of Hickory Point Bank and Trust. Stay with us. Not yet? Oh, I'm sorry. I thought I heard music. I didn't hear music.
1: You got another minute, right?
0: Stan.
1: Stan's giving you the...
0: He's giving me how many minutes I have.
1: Right now.
0: And he's telling me I've got
1: 60
0: less,
1: seconds, right?
0: I've got less than one. What do you have coming up today, big boy, on your show? How do you like doing the 2 o'clock as compared to the noon?
1: It's an adjustment.
0: Okay.
1: It's an adjustment. We've adjusted, but it's been over a year, so I better be used to
0: it. Hard to believe, isn't it? Yeah. Hard to believe in this place. You made the move when we did, didn't you?
1: July 1st.
0: July 1st. June 30th. My birthday was the last one.
1: How was
0: at
1: it?
0: Radio Park.
1: You've been over at Radio Park lately?
0: But drove by.
1: It's a little eerie.
0: They changed the code. I wanted to get in to pick something up. I can't even get in the door anymore. It's AM Springfield.
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13: ABC News, I'm Brian Clark. The city of Philadelphia has declared a code purple air quality day as a result of smoke from wildfires burning in Canada. That means it's unhealthy for all residents, and ABC's Matt Rivers says the air quality is impacting tens of millions.
14: From the Midwest on down to the Mid-Atlantic, a third straight day of air quality alerts.
15: When you walk outside, it burns, it stings a little bit.
14: Air quality advisories in more than a dozen states. Apocalyptic scenes from Chicago to New York.
13: As the ceasefire between the U.S. and Iran breaks down, gas prices are ramping back up. AAA's national average now sits at just under $4 a gallon for regular unleaded diesel at roughly $5 a gallon, according to Gas Buddy. President Trump said he's declassified documents that show foreign countries have accessed the U.S. election system. The president's own intelligence agencies have previously said there was no foreign interference in his 2020 loss to Joe Biden. This is ABC News. Acting Attorney General Todd Blanche met Thursday with several survivors of deceased sex offender Jeffrey Epstein. Following the meeting, one of these survivors told ABC News she's even more confident that senators should vote against confirming Blanche as the attorney general on a full-time basis, describing him as abrasive and condescending. There was a chaotic scene Thursday in West Hollywood after a major water main break, says ABC's Trevor Ault.
16: A 36-inch pipe ruptured, ripping open a giant sinkhole and sending river rapids racing down the Sunset Strip. Dozens of city buses left swamped and hundreds of cars feared damaged or destroyed. Mike and Stacy woke up to their apartment garage flooded and Mike's new car underwater.
17: Do you have any hope that it's salvageable, or are you just
18: kind of... I'm going to guess it's not.
17: How many cars would be in here?
18: I think about 50.
17: Oh, that's a lot.
18: Yeah.
17: But officials say the pipe that burst is more than 100 years old.
13: I'm Brian Clark, ABC News.
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1: Good morning, I'm Steve Bridge with news. State Senator Doris Turner highlighting her role in the bipartisan Rebuild Illinois program, which will see $192 million in funding go to 9 projects to upgrade roads and bridges throughout the Springfield-Salem County area. Of those 9 major projects, 5 are scheduled to be completed in 2026. Illinois U.S. Senator Dick Durbin receiving the National Retail Federation's 2026 Champion of Main Street Award. That award given to Durbin in honor of his leadership to address the high cost of debit and credit card interchange fees and efforts to curb organized retail crime. Unemployment rate in Illinois remains 5.1% for the month of June, according to the Department of Employment Security. That rate's unchanged from May, but about 1% higher than the same time a year ago. Total non-farm payroll saw a fourth consecutive month-over-month increase in June, up more than 1,500. And the man who's held the mustard belt for the majority of the century, Nathan's Hot Dog Eating Champion Joey Chestnut, coming to Springfield. He'll be making an appearance at the Springfield Lucky Horseshoes Fan Appreciation Night on Sunday, July 26th. First pitch that night, scheduled for 5. Those gates open at 4. 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
20: A high of 90 degrees this afternoon with heat index values between 95 and 100. Well, partly cloudy skies and another day of some pop-up showers and thunderstorms during the afternoon. We're not anticipating any severe weather, but some localized moderate rain rates are possible. Overall, the coverage will be isolated across the region. Overnight tonight, we'll have a low of 75 degrees and we'll warm up tomorrow into the low 90s, likely feeling above 100. And then we'll have a quick wave of some showers and storms during Saturday evening. With the News Channel 20 Storm Team Forecast, I'm meteorologist Matt Bednar.
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0: It is AM Springfield. Good morning to you. My name's Sam Adonia. Stan Anders at the control board. Steve Bridges taking care of the news. And we have three people going to be in talk about the Kidzium. Although one of those people, Josh Johnson, is going to visit with us about Hickory Point Bank and Trust. They are in charge of this and taking care and providing our speakers today, our guests, if you will. It's AM Springfield. Let me check in, though, with my good buddy, Cousin Bill, Illinois Paving. Hello, Cousin. How you doing, my friend?
27: If I was any better, there'd be two of me, kid. How you doing?
0: I couldn't be any better. Thanks for asking. What's keeping you guys busy? I know you go all over the state doing paving and things like that. Again, I know I asked this before, and I know you're as concerned as I am, but, boy, weather like this, it's pretty challenging for your crews, you know, working with asphalt when it's 95 or 100 or whatever it is outside.
27: Yeah. So basically, it'd kill the average man. But what we do is we take a lot of breaks. We do like a breakfast break. I'll get donuts today. I'm getting breakfast burritos. We do a lunch break, a lot of water breaks. And then in the evening, because sometimes it might be 3 or 4 o'clock, you're on a job, we'll do ice cream break, kind of give everyone, because food is kind of morale. You feed and water everybody. Everybody don't turn into Roseanne Barr with Snickers commercial, and keeps everyone happy.
0: All right. What's the most common, when people call you and want an estimate, yeah. I'm sure the number one. No, what's the most common question? Is price number one, or do they want your professional advice on what they can or cannot do with their project?
27: Well, you know, because when they say it's not about the money, it's usually always about the money. That's obviously, that's a big factor. Asphalt is expensive. It's not cheap by any means. It's not as much as cement necessarily, but it costs. But mainly, you know, we get a lot of calls about water drainage. That's mm-hmm. a huge one.
0: Yep.
27: Got my water drain. I don't want to go ice fishing in the winter. Another one, vegetation. You know, we get a lot of calls. People are sick of spraying weed killer, and it never works. Sick of adding rock. Them are some of the biggest concerns people have.
0: The majority of your business, residential or commercial, I know you do parking lots, I know you do businesses yeah. and so on, but I also know you have an incredible collection of names of people that you've worked with.
27: Yeah, so, you know, I would say primarily we do residential. We're family-owned and operated. We do, basically, the easiest way to say, we do the stuff that nobody else wants to do. We'll do little bitty entrances. They're called aprons in our industry. Do aprons to driveways. Do a pothole patch. A lot of farms. A lot of agriculture work. Mount Pulaski, Winchester, Griggsville, Pittsfield, Litchfield, Raymond. We're going to places that people are, nobody wants to go. And we're tickled to death to go there.
0: He is Cousin Bill. And he, of course, is one of our good sponsors, Illinois Paving. If they'd love to talk to you about a project, either reseal or brand new, or call you out and say, what can you do for me? How can they make contact with you, my friend?
27: Well, they can call 217-788-7777. 788, all sevens. They can even text that line. Or we love Isle Paving.
0: .com has got it. Thanks, my brother. Have a good day.
27: Yeah, baby. You too. God bless you.
0: Take care. Okay. God bless you. It is AM Springfield. We say good morning to Josh Johnson from Hickory Point Bank and Trust.
3: Good morning, Tim.
0: How did you draw the short straw today?
3: I would say
0: I've never seen you out here. Huh?
3: I know. This is my first time here. It's a nice facility.
0: Did you push Jeff Rays out the door this time? I know you're always pushing people out the door trying to get their job.
3: No.
0: It's very nice. Not totally appropriate at all.
3: Nope, I did not. I got lucky, and he asked me to join, and I was happy to do it.
0: The ladies just about jumped out of their chairs when I said, how you doing, Muhammad? And they didn't understand what I was saying. You are graduate, very proud graduate.
3: Yes, I am.
0: Of Muhammad Seymour High School.
3: Correct, yep.
0: And where'd you go to school after that? Well, where'd you go to college?
3: University of Illinois, Springfield.
0: And got your degree in?
3: Business administration.
0: You told me you were born here. Is that right?
3: I was.
0: And spent a lot of time here. Then the family migrated.
3: Correct.
0: And
3: yep.
0: Then when you finished high school, what was the attraction to UIS? I know it's a great institution, but what brought you back?
3: Well, I didn't know what I wanted to do, so I went to Lincoln Land first, and okay. Then I went to University of Illinois, Springfield. I kind of fell into banking as a part-time teller and then kind of loved it ever since, so that's where I kind of stayed.
0: I know it makes you feel good, and I know you guys talk about this a lot. Mr. Mazir has been in, of course, and so on, that you love to get involved with the community, and you guys come out once a month. I say you people from Hickory Point come out once a month and bring guests, and tell me who you brought today.
3: We have Kidsium with us today. It's the only kids museum in Springfield.
0: Really?
3: Yep.
0: Didn't know that. Hi, Michelle Eccles. How are you?
5: I'm good. How are you?
0: Good to see you. I haven't talked to you. Well, last time we talked to you, I think we were doing something at Horace Mann.
5: That was for our new ecosystem pond.
0: Oh, my
5: and
0: gosh.
5: All that. Yeah.
0: I always tell the folks from Knob Hill that has now become one of the spots where prom night, homecoming night, kids come and take pictures. That's beautiful.
5: It's really always been a great place for that before that, but now it's like up a level or two, right? So it's a hot spot.
0: What's your involvement with the Kidsium?
5: So my involvement with the Kidsium, well, first off, I have a history because my husband used to be on the board when they trying to establish the Kidsium, mm-hmm. And was there for the opening when they first celebrated their first birthday. So now we're at 8 years, and Horace Mann decided to go ahead and sponsor the day for the birthday because we were trying to actually find something that would celebrate Route 66 and its celebration along with the Kidseum and connect that to what we do. Because for those that don't know, Horace Mann is a financial services company that caters to educators K through 12. We were founded by educators here in Springfield more than 80 years ago. And we offer property, homeowners insurance, as well as retirement and all of that. But we also are very into our community. So we are located downtown. We have that beautiful ecosystem and pond down there. And we are constantly trying to find ways to support downtown as well as support educators. So by doing this all-encompassing event, we're able to really help educators, help their students reach their full potential. We'll be giving books away and all kinds of things.
0: Kidseum is having a birthday party.
5: Yes.
0: Tomorrow, is that right?
5: It is tomorrow. 8th birthday party. It's been here for 8 years, and it's a beautiful facility if you haven't been there.
0: What's the admission for the birthday party?
5: For the birthday party, it's completely free.
0: That's Horace a great Mann word in Springfield, free, by the
5: right,
0: way.
5: Right. Horace Mann has sponsored it.
0: Really?
5: Yeah. And the Horace Mann Educators Foundation is sponsoring a free book giveaway. There will be more than 500 books given away tomorrow. And it doesn't really matter your age, but they're going to be geared more to that 0 to 5 range. That's a partnership with the United Way of Central Illinois, who has that partnership with Dolly Parton Imagination mm-hmm. Library. And so they'll be out there registering families who have children 0 to 5 so that they can get books consistently throughout the year. But then we'll also be giving books away all day.
0: What time does it open?
5: The museum opens at 9 o'clock in the morning, and it'll be going on until they close at 5:30. We have a really cool thing that is happening after that. However, the registration for that is already full. But they're showing Cars on the Old State Capitol
0: really?
5: Lawn. And
6: it's a movie.
5: Yeah, Cars the movie.
0: Okay.
5: And it'll be just a great event for all the kids and families to come to. And if you're just driving by, you can see what it's like, because I would imagine it'll be successful and it might be something they do more. It's in partnership with the Illinois Department of Natural
0: Pretty
5: Resources.
0: Pretty good chance that downtown tomorrow, it is tomorrow, right?
5: Yep.
6: Yeah.
0: Downtown Springfield tomorrow.
5: It's going to be hot.
0: If you have seen pictures from the 50s and 60s when all the department stores, when it was jammed on Fridays and Saturdays, you might see that tomorrow, because not only the Kidseum, but with that locomotive
5: the
0: coming through between 10:15 and 10:45, excuse me, and 11:15, it's going to stop. There is going to be a huge crowd downtown.
5: Plus you have the old Capitol Farmers Market, too, going on.
0: Oh, my gosh. Absolutely.
6: Right outside our door.
0: Hey, Stan, yeah. Stan, maybe help me out here. This thing, just watch. Charlotte Lee, good morning. How are you? Thanks for interrupting, by the way. We were talking there, and you just jumped right in and said the movie. That's
6: I'm
0: very
6: so
0: nice
6: excited.
0: Of you. I'm sure you are. Control yourself,
6: I'm on the board of Kidseum, and I just moved here a couple of years ago, and the first thing I did was meet with a lot of nonprofits to try to get on a board and be helpful. And I joined Kidseum, and it has been delightful, absolutely delightful. We have 25,000 people come through the door every year, and 5,000 field trips, and 8 weeks of summer camp, and I've learned a lot. Mm-hmm. It's the Kidseum of health and science. So yeah, we're just building blocks, but we're also learning, and it's an amazing place. So yes, there's a birthday, and we're also every year we have a fundraiser. We're having one in September, and Hickory Point is a wonderful, wonderful partner, as you are as well. And so I'm just delighted to be a part of it. It's an amazing, amazing place. And unfortunately, you're right. Downtown here has been, I'm from New York originally. I just moved here a couple of years ago.
0: Oh, I thought you were from Kincaid.
6: Yeah, I don't know where Kincaid is, but it's a wonderful place.
0: I thought
6: place.
0: You moved from Kincaid. Moved here, I thought Kincaid. And I said, well, how can you move from Kincaid to Springfield?
6: Queens, New York.
0: Huh?
6: Queens, New York. Yeah, I'm from Queens. I'm a
0: Seriously?
6: Girl from Queens, yeah. Mm.
0: Born and raised?
6: Born and raised, sir. Yep, 10 of us in a 3-bedroom apartment.
0: Come mm-hmm. on.
6: Yes, sir.
0: Mm-hmm. Oh, my.
6: Mm-hmm. I loved it.
0: What
6: loved
0: did you
6: it,
0: do in New York?
6: What did I do wrong?
0: Were your
6: you
0: family
6: mean?
0: Or whatever?
6: Oh, my dad was a civil engineer, and my mom was a homemaker. There were 8 kids, so she was quite busy taking care of us. And then my daughter's a physician here, a surgeon, and asked if her dad and I would move, and her father immediately said yes, and we sold our house and came west.
0: Were
6: man.
0: You working? Were you and your husband
6: yep.
0: working in
6: yes,
0: New York?
6: Yes, sir. Mm-hmm.
0: What type of work were you doing that
6: he's
0: you found?
6: A technologist, and I'm a coach, an executive coach, and most of my work is remote. Of course, post-COVID, it became all remote. So the office I worked in, I had to actually shut down the New York office as well as our Connecticut office during COVID. So the timing in terms of remote work was quite good. And it's been, you know, it's been interesting. It was hard to pack up a house after 40 years, but I did it, and here I am.
0: What does an executive coach do?
6: We do things like, are you in the right job? Are you motivated by what you do? Are you thriving in the environment you are in? Should you be doing something different? What are your skills transferable into? What else could you do? How do you present? What's your brand? Do you have executive presence? Those kinds of things.
0: Did you go to school for that?
6: I went to college, yes. I didn't go to school for that, but I got certified.
0: What was your degree
6: I
0: in?
6: Am certifiable.
0: I'm sure. I don't think anybody's going to argue about that. What's your degree in?
6: Political science pre-law. It just means I know how to read and write.
0: Did you think about law school?
6: I did think about law school. I have a brother who's a lawyer and a sister who's a lawyer, both of who are older than me, and my mother asked if I could become a plumber instead.
0: Good.
6: Which I
0: marketable skill.
6: Exactly.
0: Marketable skill.
6: Recession proof.
0: Absolutely.
6: But you know, when I was talking about the matching thing with the personality,
0: you just brought
6: and the,
0: that up.
6: Yeah, it didn't go.
0: Didn't work.
6: Yeah, I am.
0: Why the Kidzium? I'm sure you come to Springfield, you get involved in a number of things.
6: So,
0: why'd you choose the Kidzium?
6: Because I came here for my grandchildren, and I didn't come here for me. I came here for them. So I live seven houses away, and they can walk over or ride their bike anytime they like. And that's a big treat for me. So I love that. And I love the fact that I can bring these great things in Kidzium to all the kids of Springfield, not just my grandchildren.
0: Had you ever been to Springfield before you moved here?
6: No. We came to look for a place to live when my daughter took the job.
0: Right.
6: And, you know, I'm learning. And I'm growing. And I'm...
0: Are you appreciating this community?
6: I think I need to learn more.
0: Thank you. So we all do.
6: And there are a lot of people I meet who haven't even been to all the things I've been to. I mean, I say, you know, did you go to the Vachel Lindsay house?
0: Yeah.
6: You know, have you been to the old state capitol? It's open now. Did you go to our state capitol? It's the most beautiful building you'll ever see. It's just a showstopper. You stand there and look up at that dome. And you just cannot believe how magnificent it is. Have you been to Lincoln's home? Have you been to New Salem? Have you been to Kidzium? There's so, you know, have you gone and seen Abraham Lincoln's bench at the Presbyterian Church?
0: Walk me through, if somebody walked into Kidzium today, what's going to lock them in? And let's remind everybody, age appropriate, what are we looking for? What demographic?
6: I think, you know, it goes all the way up to, I'd say, 12. If you go to the third floor, you'll hang out with Route 66 stuff, which is super cool. And you'll go on a rocket and take off, which is wonderful. I think if you go to the second floor, you'll do, get in a dentist chair and get to be a dentist. You'll be on a radio show or a TV show. You'll do movement exercises. You'll go into a firehouse and be a firefighter. If you're on the first floor, there's tons of water play, and you can milk a cow. You can watch how the cow, how it sounds. You can play in a very constructive way, but it's fun. The kids are all laughing and screaming and running through the place. And, of course, I'm picking everything up as they leave the room they're in to go to the next room. And my grandkids are saying, Grandma, let's go. We're going upstairs now. So it's just full of laughter and fun for every age, I'd say, from teeny-weeny, because the sounds, and they begin to look around. Even in their car seats, they're doing that. Up to 12, I'd say that's the best age. And you can spend easily 2 hours. And we do have some snacks downstairs and a gift shop if you would like to engage.
5: And it's a great place because, I mean, we know so many of us are on screens all the time and count on screens. This is an area where, again, you get the play and learning from play, and it's just amazing to watch the kids do all of that.
0: Charlotte, how many years have you been on the board now?
6: Just two.
0: Okay.
6: Just 2 years. I've been here a little over 2 years, and I joined when I first came to Springfield.
0: So I've got to ask, I want you to reflect a little bit. June of last year. When you get a call that says, across the street's on fire, what was your reaction? Did you immediately head down to the Kidzium? And unbelievable, it had to be so challenged for all you folks who work there, invest in that, even though it was across the street. That was the Adams family. Everybody talked about the Adams family. What was your reaction?
6: Yeah, it was a heartbreaker. I mean, it was a real heartbreaker. I didn't even know the building, except that I'd, of course, been to Cafe Marx so many, many times.
0: Sure.
6: And Mark is a wonderful friend to Kidzium and has always been the owner. But you're sort of stunned into silence. And, of course, it's been a very, very long process. And it's underway now. It is underway now. Knock wood. It's moving forward. But it was, you know, we opened – And then COVID hits. And then we've got the fire across the street. And you're really looking up and saying, really? Is this some sort of sick joke? Come on. So it was really just a tearjerker. We're just all stunned. And it's one of the few times in my life I've been speechless.
0: How does the museum raise funds, and are you in need of volunteers?
6: Yes is the answer to the volunteer question. We're always in need of volunteers because, as I said, we're running around picking up after the kids. And the kids are great, but, you know, stuff gets trashed. So we're always looking for handy people who can fix things, for example, would be really handy. I'm going to capture my husband one of these days. But at the end of the day, we're always looking for volunteers. And we've got something for everyone. So you don't need to be skilled in anything. We're looking for folks who care about kids, who want to help. So yes, on the volunteers. The money comes from wonderful people like Horace Mann and Hickory Bank. Comes from individuals. It comes from grants that we write. We have a $150,000 grant from the National Science Foundation in conjunction with Northwestern University and Loyola, which we're really proud of. It's the first one we've ever gotten of that size. We got an SBA grant many, many years ago. So we've got official grants. And then really a lot of it, as you know, comes from private citizens of Springfield who believe in our work and believe in what we do and believe in the kids and donate.
0: Born and raised New York, lived there most your life. I asked you off air, is there a little cultural shock? And your answer was?
6: A little.
0: A big cultural shock is what Ms. Lee said.
6: I think it's been.
0: Seriously, what is the biggest adjustment or change you've been able to? You tell me because I have no idea.
6: Sure. I think the outdoors. So we're very outdoorsy people.
0: Okay.
6: And I grew up with the ocean really nearby, tons of lakes and rivers and mountains. And we ski and hike and bike. And it's mountainous with huge trees. My neighborhood alone, the trees were 150 years old, gigantic trees. So I miss the outdoor part of my life that I had. And I love Lincoln Memorial Gardens. I belong. Joel's doing an amazing job out there. I thought about that board as well. So I've done my homework on going to the botanical gardens, being in Washington Park, going up to other places to be in the woods and to be near water. I joined lovely Island Bay Yacht Club, which I love. I get to sit out and look out on that lake.
0: Mm-hmm.
6: So I do everything I can to be outdoors with the kids. Again, I'm with Michelle on the screens. Get rid of the darn tootin' screens. And so it's the mountains and the ocean and the water and the lakes and that kind of thing that I miss. But other than and really, really good pizza and really, really good bagels, because that's kind of my food group. That and chocolate are kind of my three food groups.
5: We get along well.
0: Horseshoes?
6: I'm going to take a pass, but thank you so much for asking.
0: No, you don't ask. You've never had a horseshoe.
6: I've had two.
0: And that's it?
6: Yes, sir.
0: Okay, no, because I don't eat them anymore either. I really don't. They're great, but I'm going to stay away from them a little bit. And that's my call. Those who enjoy them, enjoy them all.
6: Go for it.
0: There, go for
6: it.
0: Absolutely. Michelle, Horace Mann does so many things for the community. It's part of their culture to reach out and help organizations.
5: Yes, it definitely is. And really what we want everybody to do is take advantage of the Kidseum tomorrow. I mean, it's a great event downtown. Like you said, there are going to be so many great things going on. Opens at 9, free admission, so get your family out there. They have an event at the Old Capitol Farmers Market with veggie cars. That's at 9:30. They've got face painting. They're going to do the Union Pacific Big Boy when it comes out. There's Tater Tots performing at the farmers market. They've got a steam engine demo happening. They have story time happening with the Alderwoman Lakeisha Purchase,
0: yep,
5: as well as others. And so there's all kinds of things going on. It's going to be a great event. And then again, come out, get a free book, and enjoy all that's going on.
0: Josh, I'm not sure why you're here.
3: You know, what's funny is I was
0: supporters. I'm not sure why you're here because these ladies knocked it out of the park.
3: I know.
0: What, did you just open the door?
3: Nope.
0: You the chauffeur? What are you doing?
3: Nope. I just want to encourage.
0: Let me tell you, before I let him, he's one of my favorite people. He really is. Whenever we go to Hickory Point Bank, me and Josh, we go this all the time. This is not something new. It's not disrespect.
3: Nope.
0: I really appreciate what he does and what a type person he is. So, again, speak for the bank, if you will.
3: Absolutely. I would just like to encourage parents to take their kids. I was talking to my wife last night.
0: You're married?
3: I am.
0: I didn't know that.
3: I'm
0: darn. Congratulations.
3: I was telling her about this, you know, being on the radio. And she goes, why'd they choose you? And I said, thanks, honey. But I said, what's funny is when I was a kid, I remember going to a kids' museum. And I remember to this day. So I would encourage parents to take their kids to kids' museum because they're going to remember it for the rest of their lives.
0: Will you be downtown tomorrow?
3: I will not. I have another obligation. I have a family reunion, but it's going to be...
0: Where's your family reunion at, so we can all go?
3: Nope, it's in Springfield.
0: Where are you going to be exactly? No, don't tell me that. Don't tell me that. You'll see a bigger family you ever had. Going to be a lot of good food, I'll bet.
3: Yep, there is.
0: Very good, so don't tell us. That's for sure. Hey, the guys, thanks for coming in. Always good to talk to you.
6: Thanks so much for having us.
0: My pleasure. Anytime. Continued success of the Kids Zim. My name's Sam Adoy. I wrap it up. Steve Bridge will take you until 9 o'clock tomorrow morning, Sam, on Saturday, live from Elkhart. Right, I found my thrill on Elkhart Hill. We're going to be in Elkhart tomorrow. It's their one-day homecoming. First one they've had in 20 years. 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Homecoming starts at 9 a.m., goes to 11 o'clock tomorrow night. Elkhart, homecoming tomorrow. As always, love you, Mom and Dad. Love you, Tom.
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0: Good morning. I'm Steve Prince with news on WMAY. State Senator Doris Turner highlights that role in the bipartisan Rebuild Illinois program, which will see $192 million in funding go to 9 projects to upgrade roads and bridges throughout the Springfield area. U.S. Senator Dick Durbin receiving the National Retail Federation's 2026 Champion of Main Street Award. It was given to Durbin in honor of his leadership to address high cost of debit and credit card interchange fees and efforts to curb organized retail crime. Unemployment rate in Illinois remains 5.1% for the month of June, according to Illinois Department of Employment Security. That rate is unchanged from May, but about 1% higher in year-over-year figures. And the man who's held the mustard belt for the majority of the century, Nathan's hot dog eating champ, Joey Chestnut, will be in Springfield. Parents of the Lucky Horseshoes Fan Appreciation Night on Sunday, July 26th. For more info, go to shoesbaseball.com. 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
1: A high of 90 degrees this afternoon with heat index values between 95 and 100. We'll have partly cloudy skies and another day of some pop-up showers and thunderstorms during the afternoon. We're not anticipating any severe weather, but some localized moderate rain rates are possible. Overall, the coverage will be isolated across the region. Overnight tonight, we'll have a low of 75 degrees and we'll warm up tomorrow into the low 90s, likely feeling above 100, and then we'll have a quick wave of some showers and storms during Saturday evening. With the News Channel 20 Storm Team Forecast, I'm meteorologist Matt Bednar.
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1: Have me on.
2: Thank you for taking some time. And let's go back to the start, because this isn't a new issue, right, with this data thing. But since the letters are hitting and people are probably going to start calling and say, Don, did someone steal my identity? What happened and why are we seeing letters go out now?
1: Yeah, these letters are incident notices from an experience that happened in 2024. So Platinum Technologies is a software company that provides services for voter registration and election management. And they are a client of Sangamon County. They have, I think, 19 counties now. I think 15 counties were affected. But back in 24, they had an unauthorized access to their repository of archived voter data. So they had a single incident of an individual who accessed this archived data of kind of wholesale voter data, and obviously that led to them having to shore up that particular access and having an investigation to how they got there, why they were there, and what's been potentially compromised, if anything, and how to properly handle and shore that up in the future.
2: So if voter data was compromised, say whoever got their eyes, got their metadata or whatever on Joe Blow from Church Street in Pleasant Plains, what did they get?
1: Yeah, you know, the investigation showed that, you know, that this particular individual was just reviewing, you know, just PDF files of potentially like voter registration documents in one incident of areas of counties. Now, let me make this real clear as we talk through this. There is no evidence after the investigation that any records or any voter data of Sangamon County's voter registration data was downloaded, reviewed, and or compromised in any manner. So we're not one of those. This whole concept of receiving the letters is really to give you notification of the incident, and because it's required by the Illinois Attorney General, it's kind of along the lines of what, you know, banking industry breaches would have to do to notify. So, you know, they thoroughly went through this. You know, there's a potentiality that someone could be reviewing, you know, your pertinent information of what's required in voter registration. So potentially your driver's license number, maybe the last four digits of your Social Security, your address, your name, your gender, you know, your date of birth. So, you know, these identifiable pieces that could potentially be used for identity theft really could be exposed. But I cannot reiterate enough that the investigation showed that we did not have any voter registration documents or data from Sangamon County that was downloaded, compromised in any manner. We have no reports to the effect of that. The investigation showed it, and they laid out the facts to us that, you know, you have nothing to worry about, but in a negotiated settlement with the Attorney General on the incident, they wanted everyone to be notified, even if the investigation showed that nothing had been compromised, which I think is the right thing to do. You want to be transparent. You want people to know that potentially existed. And they're giving tools for individuals that are concerned about it to have their credit monitored and all that good stuff.
2: What data do you keep about voters?
1: So it's name, address, gender, date of birth, your testament to citizenship, your Social Security number, last four digits, and your driver's license number. You know, those are the pertinent things that we need that completes your file, so that we can effectively put you on the rolls.
2: Why do you need why do you need driver's license numbers and last four of socials? What pertinent reason do you need those for?
1: Right. So again, a core identifiable piece to you that has a high level of vetting from government. So Secretary of State, Social Security Administration, you know, it takes a lot in order to obtain those driver's licenses. It's probably the most identifiable piece of identification to you, those two pieces outside of your passport that one can find. And we want to have the highest level of scrutinization that we can have in IDs. And those two pieces must, at least one of the two must be presented for us to get you registered to vote. Now in Sangamon, we go above and beyond and we try to complete your file and obtain both of them at the same time. Not required, but we want both at the same time, because that gives us and the state the capability to be able

0: to confirm those details through a portal to the Secretary of State and that's the Social Security Administration, that this person presenting themselves and these numbers or these ID numbers are who they say they are. They are at the address of which they are reporting to us. It's about the most secure things that you can find in your identification to you. So we want to use them in voter registration.
1: When you're verifying that data and when you find things that don't match, it could be a driver's license number. I think like when we moved back from Indiana, my wife's driver's license number changed because her name was different than it was, before we got married. Like, do you see things as you're verifying that data that points out to you that one, there's a discrepancy or two, this person may not be who they say they are?
0: Absolutely. Yeah, all the time. The address doesn't match or the name doesn't match. Mistakes do get made. Individuals incorrectly apply their IDs to either a mail-in form. Mail-in form's the one that's really where individuals would make their own mistakes of putting down their IDs. If you're using a deputy registrar to register yourself to vote, if you're using the online portal through your driver's license through the state of Illinois, you have to have an active Illinois driver's license to do that. Or if you're presenting yourself in the office, you have to show us those IDs. So we would know if it's inactive or not active, if it's not you, obviously. So, that does happen. And we obviously do not register you to vote. We do not put you on the rolls. You have to confirm to us more what's not correct here before we'll do it.
1: So you require an ID if someone comes into the office to register to vote? I guess what I'm trying to say here is do you really have a problem with people coming to your office, non-citizens who are illegally trying to register to vote, whether it's on paper, whether it's in your office, whether it's at the DMV, wherever it might be? It just feels like it's a solution in search of a problem.
0: That is not a common occurrence for us. I'm even trying to think of an incident, right, where if someone's trying to present themselves to register to vote, that's a non-citizen. I mean, it comes with real treacherous, dangerous situation for them. A, it's a felony, and you're going to be prosecuted for it. And B,
1: And you're
0: if you're
1: already attesting under penalty of law, under the risk of a felony if you sign that form. And you're not, I mean, you're already risking going to prison.
0: And if you're in the immigration system and you're going through the proper channels, you are immediately precluded from becoming a citizen. They will deport you for it. And those that are in the process, it's expensive, it's lengthy, and it takes time. They're not going to put themselves in jeopardy to do so. So, it's just a rare occurrence for us, but I understand the vulnerabilities, right? So, Illinois and some other states do license non-citizens. Right, from a driver's license, and we obviously need to be attentive to that. And a vulnerability that I think needs to be fixed at the state level is that particular form of driver's license for non-citizen needs to be a reportable function to the county clerk. The problem today is when we look at the portal, we can't tell the difference between a non-citizen and a regular citizen's driver's license to the portal, right? They have to give us more information to know so. So, they got to shore that up. That's just not right. We want to have that done. Fraudulent social security numbers at the federal level, I don't know how it is that they weed those things out or how attentive they are to the system. Imagine they are, and there's got to be some sort of integrity or security controls, so we're gonna trust that the Social Security Administration is doing the best thing. At all times. But, some of that information is just stuff that we have to kind of trust to our systems when we're doing voter registration that I would like to see more secure. I mean, look, there's not a feature in our daily lives today that doesn't require us to provide ID, right? Matter of fact, the Secretary of State himself in Illinois takes a photo when you get your driver's license. They could be sharing that same data to us in voter operations and administration so that we have access to the voter registration stuff through or their photograph through the motor voter system so that we can apply it to the file so that we could see them as they present themselves or we could put them on the applications when you come to vote. I mean there's a lot of things that we can do that I think that would shore up people's comfortability and the security of the system. It doesn't preclude that I believe that what we do today is strong and that it's shown itself to be properly executed and it has good controls of integrity and security that only those that are entitled to take part of it are doing that. The signature does that. We qualify IDs up in front, driver's license and social security numbers, addresses. You know, I think the one outlying part right now is this attesting that you're a citizen thing, right? I mean, look, this is a modern age and a modern day. You know, the days of trusting people that they're telling you the truth all the time, I think, have passed. We want to confirm. We want to trust, but we want to verify. Mm-hmm. You know, we've heard that a lot over the last 30, 40 years. I think it's time that we're doing that in the registration process to take part in our democracy.
1: Sangamon County Clerk Don Gray is here for a few more minutes on 97.7 and 970 WMAY. Do you have a position on voter ID?
0: Look, if the public wants it, if it's going to make them feel more confident and trusting of the system, that's the direction we should be going towards. Like I said, I'm really comfortable how we operate today. You know, the utilization of signature checks is like a thumbprint to you. Mm-hmm. Thumbprints are identifiable to you only. It's a high level thing that's used in criminal cases that convict people every day. You know, it works. You know, and I've been comfortable in it, and I know that it works. I see how it works. I don't see levels of fraud on a level of someone trying to present themselves that they're not to forge a signature, right? So I know that it works, but the public wants more. And if the public wants more, we should be providing that confidence to the system, because there's nothing more critically important than securing our electoral system that elects our leaders of the future to our democracy. Making decisions on referendum and tax policy and school boards and you name it. I mean, there's a lot at stake, you know, and we should be listening every method that we can that's going to give confidence in the system.
1: I've asked you this question before. I'm going to do it again because I want anyone who can hear it to hear it. Is there any reason to believe that mail-in voting in Sangamon County in Illinois is any less secure than walking into a polling place on election day?
0: I don't believe that to be the case. I know that for sure in Sangamon County. I mean, our procedural policy is second to none. We are a very well-trained jurisdiction. It's got security controls in it. It's monitored to the hilt. You even have ballot tracking systems that the voter themselves can elicit to follow in real time where their ballot's at. I know it works. We've got a trail to everything from the application to request your ballot by mail to the certification envelope that you sign that your ballot comes back to. You know, we vet those signatures, we vet that documentation. It all matches back to your voter registration before we can actually take the ballot out and add it to the rolls or the totals. So, you know, it's a very strong, secure system. And if you're managing it properly and you're staying attuned to it and you're constantly paying attention to how things get operated and get done, you should have no fears. You should have great trust in it. Not to say that there are folks that are out there that try to leverage them or cheat. There's no doubt in human nature that that's a part of us. But we work tremendously hard to make sure that never happens. You know, we want a fair and accurate result of only those that are qualified to take part in our democracy. And we'll continue to strive and work forward to make sure that's always happening for you in your elections.
2: That was Patrick Fingston with Sangamon County Clerk Don Gray. His conversation yesterday about elections, about the data breach, about voter ID, and more. If you'd like to hear all of that conversation, go to WMAY.com. AM Springfield continues after this.
3: 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We have something for everyone. 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
2: Time to finish up AM Springfield here. Steve Bridge along with you in for Greg. Sam's departed already. Big weekend ahead for Central Illinois. The Union Pacific's big boy, 4041, the world's largest operating steam locomotive built in 1941, is going to be getting to Bloomington later on tonight. Already kind of making its way down the tracks there south of Chicago, past Dwight, into Bloomington. Overnights there. And then it departs until it gets to St. Louis tomorrow. And that means big boys rolling through Springfield. This is going to probably be quite an event. If you've seen videos or people tracking this, you know a lot of folks wind up standing somewhere along the rails to watch this big steam locomotive chug its way all the way to Springfield, wherever it is. Hope you can get downtown to view it. Maybe you're going to catch it in, say, Elkhart during their big celebration. Whistle stops through Williamsville, of course. The train tracks there through Sherman. Essentially, it's on what I would kind of otherwise tell you is the tracks you see the Amtrak on. And expect it in Springfield, downtown at the Amtrak station, 10:45 tomorrow morning. Be there for a half an hour before it departs. And the next time it stops, it'll be down in Girard from noon until 12:30. Enjoy tracking the big boy tomorrow. That's all for AM Springfield. We'll talk to everybody next week.
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10: ABC News, I'm Brian Clark. Wildfire smoke continues to impact air quality across a large swath of the country, says ABC's Matt Rivers in New York.
11: From the Midwest on down to the Mid-Atlantic, a third straight day of air quality alerts.
12: When you walk outside, it burns. It stings a little bit.
11: Air quality advisories in more than a dozen states. Apocalyptic scenes from Chicago to New York.
10: Texas Governor Greg Abbott says flooding in the Hill Country has killed two people. The high water risk has dissipated in the area. President Trump's media company says it will sell quicker access to his social media posts on the Truth Social platform, which he often uses for major announcements that could move markets. Watchdog groups warn this could lead to another way to profit off the presidency. And the cyclosporiasis outbreak that has sickened thousands of people may have been caused by contaminated shredded lettuce supplied to Taco Bell from a supplier in Mexico. Taco Bell says it's replaced that link. This is ABC News. President Trump's longtime teleprompter operators believed to have made tens of thousands of dollars by placing bets on prediction markets on the contents of more than a dozen of Trump's speeches. That's according to sources familiar with the matter. An investigation's been conducted from the Commodity Futures Trading Commission. Gabriel Perez is on leave from the White House. He's not expected to face criminal charges. After an abysmal May, U.S. housing starts picked up in June, says ABC's Jim Ryan.
13: Home builders have been reluctant to start new projects this year, knowing that home buyers are facing sky-high interest rates. Still, overall housing starts in June came in at a seasonally adjusted annual rate of 1.42 million. That's 19% higher than in May. The same report from the Census Bureau hints at trouble ahead, though. Building permits last month fell by about 3% from the previous month.
10: Britain's Labour Party officially named Andy Burnham its new leader. He'll become the Prime Minister Monday. I'm Brian Clark, ABC News.
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2: Good afternoon. I'm Steve Bridge with news. Illinois State Board of Education releasing new guidelines on the use of artificial intelligence in schools. Those guidelines, written with the help of AI programs like ChatGTP. Capital News Illinois reports that state lawmakers call for the report and legislation that passed in 2025. It came in response to a growing concern about the risks and dangers that AI poses to student learning. That more than 400-page document includes a disclosure about how AI was used to draft some of the content and how AI generated information that was checked and then vetted by humans. One education advocate calls that an example of an ethical use of AI. Menard County Fair continues on today in Petersburg. There was midday harness racing, motorcycle racing this afternoon and evening. Country music is on the grandstand stage on Friday with Wyatt Flores and Blake Whiten. Truck and tractor pull on Saturday, followed by fireworks. For more news, visit WMAY.com.
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23: Here's your updated News Channel 20 Storm Team forecast. Partly cloudy today with a chance of thunderstorms. High of 90, west winds 5 to 10 miles per hour. Slight chance of thunderstorms. Tonight, lows dip down to about 73, mainly clear skies. I'm meteorologist Jennifer Wojcicki on 97.7 and 970 WMAY, Springfield's news and talk. Currently 77.
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27: Hi, everyone, from 48th and 6th in Midtown Manhattan, heard around the country, around the world. This is the Brian Kilmeade Show. First time in studio, Jonathan Hunt's going to be here. I've talked to him in Los Angeles. He doesn't like to talk to me in New York for the most part, but he kind of roped into it because we have something in common. We cannot believe how great this World Cup is, and we spent our whole lives playing soccer. Of course, he is in England where they invented the game. So I imagine it's like imbued. For me, it's more of a choice. It's an unfathomable choice considering
0: it was in the 70s when there's really nothing going on except the NASL and was a hot league for a while. Howard Cosell famously said, soccer is the sport of the future. And he was one thing, he was very wrong about that. The future could be now, though. After we speak to Jonathan, I also got Keon Taj Bakish. And he is a visiting professor of international relations at NYU. And he recently got out of jail in prison in Iran, thanks to Joe Biden writing, I think, a $6 billion check. And he has a great perspective because a lot of his relatives are still there about how effective the U.S. campaign has been. So before we get to Jonathan, talk World Cup and more, another area of his expertise is the Middle East. So let's get to the big three.
1: Number three.
3: We look forward to the final match on Sunday, and I know the president looks forward to attending, but I think the world saw that this president and this country is able to put on the greatest show in sports in the world.
0: True. Caroline Leavitt on the money. She comes back as press secretary yesterday. World Cup comes to a close Sunday. What it means to America culturally, financially, and domestically, and what it could do for U.S. soccer if they spend their money right.
1: Number two.
4: A majority of Democrats in this building refused to vote to send billions of dollars in weapons to the Israeli military.
0: And Democrats are proud of that. 103 in the House voted to cut off Israel. Unthinkable just a couple of years ago. Israel losing support in the U.S. and there's a fallout in the region and around the globe. Why? I think it's absolutely and abundantly clear they remain our most loyal ally in the world.
1: Number one.
5: We came close to taking just about everything away from the Houthis once before. We didn't finish that campaign because they were willing to do what? They were willing to stop. And they know full well what's coming if they attempt to do this.
0: Yep, day six. And the game plan is clear. Systematically, militarily take command of the strait. Iran knows it and might use the Houthis, as you heard Jack Keane just mention, as leverage if they could stop action in the Red Sea. We'll play this out, what it might turn out to be, President Trump's most effective, risky, and rewarding military campaign. You know, you just told me how many times, Jonathan, you've been in the Middle East, in Israel, for long periods of time.
6: Yeah, since 2002 I've been going there. Yeah.
0: So can you explain, knowing that you know about Israel and what they've been up against since the attack on October 7th, the change in sentiment towards them here?
6: I think it's inexplicable. I think they have lost the PR campaign, certainly. Why that has happened is much more difficult to explain. But I think you look at what's going on in American colleges. You look at the anti-Israel sentiment there, the anti-Israel sentiment being put forward by a lot of professors in American colleges. And, you know, I've seen it with my own kids, to be perfectly honest. They are persuaded by that. It's the trendy thing to do, I think, to be anti-Israel. And it's deeply sad because it's not born out of a recognition or an understanding of the situation on the ground. I think it's tragic what the anti-Semitism we're seeing here.
0: Are you surprised that J.D. Vance has been having trouble pushing back on it? In fact, subtly, I think he's playing into it. Listen to him with Joe Rogan, Cut 15.
7: And then can I just say one other thing about this? Because there are people, you know, you see Mike Pence, who's sort of a super hawk, my predecessor, who say this. There are people, you know, who are super hawkish in the American system who have attacked the deal and frankly, in some ways have tried to derail the deal. And what I always say to those people is, what is your proposal? What is your actual argument?
0: And he went on to say a lot of that pushback is from elements in the Israeli government. But the deal is, in my view, it's a terrible deal. The MOU is an absolutely awful deal.
6: Yeah.
0: And for people to criticize, for him to think that he's not open for criticism on a deal that he just parachuted into is crazy.
6: Yeah, I would agree. The MOU was a terrible deal, remains a terrible deal.
0: You're just speaking for our Gulf allies and Israel.
6: I don't think you can trust the Iranians on anything. And the language in the MOU was loosely written. I don't know where we go from here, because to make the Iranians understand there has to be change, you have to do, I think the only option at this point is to do more militarily. And I don't know that the president and the American people, for that matter, have the stomach for that.
0: You know, what the president's doing is not trying to sell it, just do it. And he first, you know, take a pause, see if we can get a deal. Took a pause, thought he had a deal a couple of times. And I think he does talk to people that sound reasonable. And Steve Witkoff, who he really likes, says the foreign minister is ready to cut a deal and makes Vahidi and the IRGC look at the unreasonable ones. Where if you listen to people that really know how the Iranians operate, there's really no difference. They just use that as a way to get a better deal.
6: Yeah, they're playing for time, as they always do.
0: And because they know it gets closer to the midterm.
6: Right, and what strikes me as the terrible thing here is that the only talk we have now is about the Strait of Hormuz. It's like everybody's forgotten the nuclear issue, which is the whole point of the thing in the first place. Now we're just talking about getting ships through the Strait. It's crazy.
0: Right. And one thing that General Keane did bring up to me this morning is because now they're getting a nuclear program, getting a nuclear bomb is further away.
6: Yeah.
0: Since 2025, for Midnight Hammer. Then we keep hitting it. We don't have any control of the pickaxe because it's so far underground. But I may wonder if there's a game plan for that. But the goal is now to physically, militarily take back the Strait. From what you know about the topography there and knowing that how easy and convenient and drones are, do you think that's possible?
6: I think it's really difficult without putting troops in much more in harm's way on Karg Island, et cetera. That is a huge stretch of coastline. It's about equivalent to the entire west coast of the U.S. in terms of the length. So how you control that completely, and you can keep taking out Iranian assets along the strait there, but all they need are these tiny boats. And also, you've got a multi-million dollar tanker. Are you really going to take the risk if Iran says, we will? All they need to do is say, we will blow you out of the water. That's all they need to do. It's the threat. No, none of these companies want to take the risk.
0: Yeah, if you can show that no one's been hit, I don't think, in 3 or 4 days, and then if you show the damage has been done, perhaps they would be able to insure it. Let's talk about the World Cup. You're going to be covering it Saturday and Sunday. You're going to be out there. You've been covering it for the last 3.5 weeks, and you grew up playing soccer.
6: I did.
0: And how's the U.S. done?
6: U.S. did very well early on. The capitulation against Belgium was terrible to see. They just did not come, I think, with their minds in the right place. So it's been great for U.S. soccer. I wish they had gone at least one round further, because I think that would have really made a big difference. And it was the mindset against Belgium. Two things. A couple of the players said after that game, we all thought we were going to be going to LA tomorrow for the quarterfinals. If you're going into that game with that mindset that you've already run and won and you're on your way to LA, wrong mindset at elite sports. So I think that was a problem. I also think they were affected a lot more than anyone will admit by the Balogun red card controversy. And I think in a way it would have been better for the U.S. if that red card had stood, because they had the moral high ground then. They had the sense of injustice fueling the fire for them. Instead, with the red card, the suspension rescinded, it all flipped to Belgium, that moral high ground, and they ran on that fuel and they were determined to win. And I think that made a huge difference on the day.
0: So do you think that we reevaluate youth soccer in this country? Everyone plays, but we don't achieve on the men's side. And they talked about setting up an academy system that would be free, get the next young David Beckham, pull him out, get him an academy, but don't charge the family.
6: Right.
0: We should have enough money to be able to do that. Yeah,
6: for sure we should have enough money to be able to do that. And that is, you know, my daughters both played youth soccer. It's expensive. It's really expensive to do that, and as you keep moving up a level. So, yeah, they need to change the way it's run. And I think an academy that you take the kids in, and if they've got the talent, you are not looking for money from the families, is a great idea.
0: So let's talk about the final. You have Argentina looking for the first repeat World Cup champion since 1962 against Spain, the European champions. Right away, I feel like Spain goes in the favorite. Do you?
6: Spain would be my favorite. I picked Spain before the tournament began to win it all. I wavered a little bit when France were playing so well. But yeah, I think Spain has enough. They won't do the stupid substitutions and backing off that England did in the semifinal against Argentina. I think they've got enough. They play beautiful soccer. They know how to keep the ball. They will have a plan for keeping Messi off the ball. But I say Spain without 100% conviction, because any team that has Messi, as they've shown again and again in this World Cup, you give them 6 minutes at the end and they're behind and they can still win.
0: What is your takeaway, Jonathan Hunt, of why Cape Verde gave him such a hard time and why Egypt almost beat him?
6: Because I don't think Argentina are a great team. They're a very good team. I don't think they are a great team until Messi decides it's time to be a great team. So if he decides that in the final on Sunday, they have every chance of winning. If Spain can come up with a plan to close him down, I do not believe the rest of the Argentinian players around him have the ability to do it without Messi functioning at the highest level.
0: And now Spain had this vaunted defense that many people thought wouldn't be as strong, but it has been as strong.
6: Well, right? One goal they've conceded in the entire World Cup so far. So they've been incredible. Their midfield, Rodri, I think, is probably the best midfielder playing in international soccer right now. So they're great. And then we still are waiting for Lamine Yamal, 19 years old, the Messi to be in a way, to fire on all cylinders. If he does that, Spain, I think, would probably be unstoppable.
0: And right now, you're going to get 3 o'clock in the afternoon. The pregame starts at 11 a.m. Eastern time. We'll be out. I'll be out there for Fox and Friends, and you'll be out there all day. And of course, doing the recap at night. But you got to feel like the ratings are going to be through the roof.
6: Oh, I'm sure they will. I mean, it's a marquee matchup. Like you say, reigning world champions against the current champions of Europe. It's the game, I think, that if anybody thought about what do we want at the end, that's the game you would have chosen. It's going to be a box office. And the ratings have already been through the roof for so many games. Fox Sports has done an incredible job in their coverage. Rebecca Lowe, my fellow English person, has been incredible. I think Zlatan, Alexi, and Thierry, all amazing. Thierry, I think, is going to go somewhere else at the end of this, is my prediction.
0: What do you mean?
6: I think Thierry might be the next manager for France.
0: Really?
6: You heard it here first.
0: Without any coaching experience?
6: He has some coaching experience, and he just has, I think, the best soccer brain out there right now. And I think if he's not, then France are missing an opportunity. I think he would be a great national team manager.
0: So if you look for a coach to outcoach another coach, you would think the teacher would outcoach the student. And Scolani was a student. He said as soon as he was done playing, he went to Spain to a coaching academy, and his coach was Luis Del Fuente. Is that how you say it?
6: Yep.
0: So that was his coach.
6: Yeah.
0: And they've been friends ever since.
6: I know.
0: So think about that. What are the chances?
6: I know. It's great. What are the chances of so many things here? What are the chances of Messi having given a bath to a zero-year-old Lamine Yamal? So there's this photo out there. It was taken in 2007. There was a UNICEF charity shoot. They were looking for babies in the Barcelona area. Lamine Yamal's mom put him up for that. He got the job sitting in a bath, and a 20-year-old Messi is giving him a bath. It's a weird photo to have chosen anyway. But that full circle moment, they had no idea that Lamine Yamal was going to become a prodigiously talented soccer player when he was, I think he was 5 months old at the time.
0: And right. Messi's, I don't think they'll reenact it. I don't think they'll reenact it.
6: Let's hope not.
0: Yeah. That would be troublesome. We'll see what happens. And lastly, this will be Messi's last World Cup game, correct?
6: You've got to think. He's 39 years old, so you've got to think this is his last World Cup game. And, you know, while I would like Spain to win because Argentina knocked out England, you could not begrudge Messi another World Cup if he does win it.
0: 44? Are you kidding?
6: Yeah.
0: I mean, that would be crazy.
6: It would be crazy. I mean, the dude is showing no signs of slowing down in this World Cup. He's amazing.
0: I know it is. And the other thing, the last twist would be, where did he star most of his career?
6: Yes,
0: in
6: Spain.
0: Barcelona.
6: Yeah.
0: So people of Spain love the guy.
6: Yeah. It's hard not to love him.
0: Right. I mean, he seems like a good person.
6: Yeah. That's the difference. Ronaldo from Portugal has always been in that conversation of the best of all time. I think you have to put personality in there and character. Messi is such a good character.
0: So at the end of the game, we saw Bellingham, one of the best players in the world, kind of lose his mind a little bit. Could you describe what you know has happened after England lost?
6: Bellingham is a great guy, but he does have a short fuse. And there are a couple of that was a tough game. Argentina were going in hard throughout the game. And then some of the Argentina players were taunting the English players towards the end of it. Bellingham is not a guy who takes kindly to that. He whacked one of the Argentinian players who'd been celebrating in their faces around the back of their head. Bellingham needs to tone it down a little bit. Let his actions do the talking on the field.
0: One of the words I heard, he went up to Messi and says, "What is it like to be taken care of by the higher ups? And Ronaldo is a better player than you."
6: Yeah, well, that's...
0: I mean, come on.
6: Both of those things are stupid, I think. Yeah, there's all this conspiracy theory about FIFA wants Messi to win again. And, you know, no, Messi is a genius. He turned that England game on his own. Nobody in FIFA, no referees were influencing that. And, yeah, Bellingham needs to grow up a little.
0: Right. The cross, it wasn't the goal. It was he went outside and crossed the ball and after it hit the post.
6: On his right foot, which is not his favorite foot either. Right. It was the most perfect cross you could ever see. Also, England had put on basically 11 defenders. And they left a man unmarked in the box. Right. What are they thinking?
0: And you were saying, too, that tied at 1-1, if it went into overtime, you have no forwards left.
6: Right.
0: So what do you think?
6: Yeah, it was the most stupid decisions by Thomas Tuchel, coach. But he's German. I think ultimately he wanted England to lose.
0: Jonathan, see you out there on Sunday. We'll watch you coverage all weekend.
6: Cannot wait.
0: Jonathan
6: Hunt,
0: thanks so much. Back in a moment.
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22: This time, the country elected Donald Trump. And well, remember that warning about the barbarians at the gate? Well, the barbarians aren't at the gate. They are inside, including at the highest levels of government. The president and his cronies are abusing government powers to punish political opponents.
0: Yes. Punish political opponents. No, they're trying to straighten up the school system by giving everyone choice. That's Randy Weingarten, a true vile individual whose results for this collective education of the country has gone out of her way to grow the union and hurt the students. It's a remarkable dichotomy. You only think consistent about anything she touches is that inner city kids will pay the price and with lower grades. I mean, if you look at math, there's about 32% that are reading when it comes to reading and math on grade level. It's crazy in 4th and 8th and 12th grade. That's why everyone wants to be in a charter school. That's why when you get into a charter school, if you're a working class parent, especially single parent, you feel like you hit the lottery because it gets you out of the public school system that she has ruined through putting the union first. But it's Donald Trump that's a barbarian, really, that wants to bring back education, that wants to give power to the states to change education for the better and give kids a school choice. Take that $8,000 and you pick the school you want to go to. That makes everybody better. More of The Brian Kilmeade Show is coming up on 97.7 and 970 WMAY, Springfield's news and talk.
23: Good afternoon. I'm Steve Bridge with news. U.S. Senator Tammy Duckworth is calling on President Trump to fully explain his goals and strategies for ending the war with Iran. Duckworth told WMAY's Patrick Fingston on PM Springfield the war is driving up costs for living in the U.S.
29: I think the total is now approaching $407 billion for this illegal war. And that's not even counting what's happening to our farmers with diesel fuel prices, with the price of fertilizer, what it's going to affect you and me and everybody else at the grocery store. You know, come harvest time, you're going to see the price of food go up through the roof because of this war.
23: 35-year-old Springfield man sentenced to 3 years in prison after pleading guilty to charges from an investigation into dogfighting. Silencio Anderson entered a negotiated plea on Wednesday to aggravated cruelty to animals in violation of owner's duties. Springfield police arrested Anderson in January after authorities removed 15 dogs from his home, many with injuries. Three partially burned dogs were found in a barrel. The executive director of the Abraham Lincoln Presidential Library Museum announcing she will leave the post end of year. Christina Schutt has led that facility since 2021. She's the longest serving executive director in the ALPLM's history. Her five-year tenure has included national accreditation for the museum, as well as creating a strategic plan for new funding pathways. Those are your headlines. For more news, visit WMAY.com.
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21: Here's your updated News Channel 20 storm team forecast. Sunshine mixed with clouds at times, today with a chance for storms. Daytime highs approaching 90, winds out of the west 5 to 10 miles per hour. Slight chance of thunderstorms, tonight lows level off around 73. I'm meteorologist Jennifer Wojcicki on 97.7 and 970 WMAY, Springfield's news and talk. 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
25: The problem is the stupid banks will loan you so much money that they put you in bankruptcy because they don't have an off button. 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
33: For Iran, the Straits of Hormuz is a strategic asset. No matter what happens here, they will continue to want to take it back from us. Because it's number one. They don't have a nuclear power capability. They're not even close to developing a weapon now. This is their number one strategic asset. It gives them leverage over the Gulf states in a region, and they truly want to have an element of control here. And they are willing to fight us for it, and we have got to take it away from them and prevent them from ever getting it back under their control again.
0: General Jack Keane with me on Fox and Friends an hour ago, and he says this is Operation Freedom that stopped in 36 hours because the Saudis didn't want us using their bases. They were nervous about the retaliation. And now he said, screw that. We're going back. You saw that we tried to talk, and you saw the results. I don't know the inner workings. That story will come out soon, I imagine. So now we're in day 6 of extreme and strategic bombing in Iran. Joining us now is Kian Taj Bakish. He's a visiting professor of international relations at NYU, Iranian-American scholar and former political prisoner released as part of the 2015 Iran nuclear deal, and author of the Iran Crisis Notebook. And you can see that on Substack. Kian, how do you feel about the six-day strategic hit to take back the Strait of Hormuz? Is it working?
8: Well, good morning, Brian, and thank you so much for inviting me on your show. Well, I don't have up-to-date, obviously, military intelligence to be able to assess whether it's going to meet its final objectives. But the first thing I can say as a civilian and as a expert on Iranian and U.S. foreign policy is that for American interests, it was the right thing to do. That is to say, it was clearly the MOU that was signed in June was not to the advantage of the United States. It was some kind of Hail Mary. I mean, I've written on my in my X.com post, I do refer to it as a disastrous document. I think it was a misstep, and I think that President Trump is trying to now address or redress that misstep, because whatever goodwill the United States extended, either naively or not naively, during that MOU was not reciprocated by the Iranian regime. And so there really is no option for U.S. strategic interests to continue the pressure, both kinetically and economically and in across the whole military options like cyber and other kinds of psychological and perhaps even support to Iranians inside the regime.
0: I think you told us that, Kian. And I thought so, too. But you're the expert. You live there. You were in prison there, essentially. You were.
8: Yes.
0: So I couldn't believe how bad the MOU was. I thought, okay, maybe in the end, if it ends up good, we're not going to remember what the MOU was. But they're allowed to trade oil right away for 60 days and begin to set operations to take over the strait. I could easily have read it that way, even though the American intention was they said not to write it that way. So J.D. Vance was asked to defend it. And tell me what you think of this. Cut 15.
9: And then can I just say one other thing about this? Because there are people, you know, you see Mike Pence, who's sort of a super hawk, my predecessor, who say this. There are people, you know, who are super hawkish in the American system who have attacked the deal and frankly, in some ways, have tried to derail the deal. And what I always say to those people is, what is your proposal? What is your actual argument?
0: So I wanted you to take him on. So he was defending his MOU. So what do you say, Kian?
8: Yeah, well, look, I think there really is no defense of the MOU. It was a complete misunderstanding of the Iranians. I mean, Brian, I think we talked about this earlier. Listen, and I wrote about it in my Substack. Day one in which the Iranians, I mean, I'm not nitpicking here. When I know the Iranian mindset when it comes to negotiations, when the Iranians asked the U.S. to change the location of the talks that ended up in Oman, I said to myself, it's over. When the Americans accepted that, I said it was over. What the Iranians were doing was setting the parameters. They were testing J.D. Vance and his team about how far they could manipulate him and push him. And it was, in my view, and I warned this in public, I mean, I'm not a senior official with I don't have the ear of the officials, but if anyone had asked me, I said, please do not. And I think I may have even said this on your show, yeah. Brian, you do not send the second most powerful politician in the world who represents the entire American people. You don't send him to meet a fourth level Iranian politician in Islamabad, where he has been drawn, why Islamabad? It was decided by the Iranians. Why Pakistan? Because the Iranians knew that the Pakistanis were against Israel, that the Pakistanis would support them. Look, the Pakistanis have supported Iranian nuclear program. They gave them the secrets, the Khan Q network years ago. It was a Pakistani rogue scientist that gave Iranians nuclear secrets.
0: AQ Khan?
8: Yes, that's right. That's right. AQ Khan. And they were in touch with the North Koreans. And then the Pakistanis. So the very acceptance of the vice president to even go along with the Iranians in changing the location, and then even more embarrassing.

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1: And then the Iranian said, well, you know what? We're not coming. And that he had to say, well, I don't know. Maybe I'll just hang around on the tarmac until the, Iranians let me know when it's good to come. We should be setting the parameters. We should be setting the location. We should say we will not meet with anyone except in public and face to face. What are we? We are untouchable. We are the American. So I think the whole thing was a disaster from the beginning. And then the actual content of it was even more shocking. And I think that it came from the fact that, unfortunately, that delegation led by J.D. Vance was inexperienced and also naive and did not have good, advice. And then, unfortunately, in this very disturbing, I think, conversation with Josh Rogan, I mean, there are two things about that. First of all, to peddle anti-Israel, typical almost anti-Semitic conspiracy theories about well-funded secret groups that are trying to undo my MOU. No,
2: you're quoting him. By the way, you're quoting him, Kian.
1: I'm quoting him. And then what I wrote in X.com was not about the content. I said, my goodness, Mr. Vice President, take responsibility. He said, and I quoted him, and he said, and I quoted this exactly in my X.com post, what used to be called Twitter. I said, what he said was this. He said, what really bothers me is when American politicians allow themselves to be influenced by foreign forces. And I pointed out very simply, I said, come on, Mr. Vice President, can you hear what you're saying? If you allow someone to influence you, be a man and take responsibility, own it. You don't have to do it. In the first, in President Trump's first term, the Israeli prime minister and his own inner circle, including people like Ambassador Bolton, who writes about this in his memoir, they went to President Trump and they said, I think we should launch regime change and military operations against Iran. And President Trump said, no, I don't agree with that. And then in his second term, he was open to it. That is to say, it is the U.S. president's responsibility in the end to decide what advice, what influence he's going to allow to, to influence him and to shape his decisions. It's our decisions. We are the superpower. And so I was just very disturbed by the entire approach and the lack of ability to take responsibility.
2: Yeah.
1: and to say that, we were essentially played by the MOU and it was going to unravel, and it did unravel.
2: Right. And I could say, there's a misinterpretation on rule number 5 and number 14. That it's not the way and you could say that. But the bottom line is they left open the management of the strait to Oman and Iran after the 60 days. And they weren't even waiting 60 days. They were shooting at ships for not listening to them right away. So I want you to hear what General Keane said. And I thought this was conventional wisdom, but I loved your perspective of going inside the Iranian mindset. This is what Cut 11.
3: I've never bought the fact that there's that much of a division. The guy that was ahead of the political side of his Gagalobov, look at his best friend in life is Qasem Soleimani. They joined the IRGC together. They became generals together. He then moved to the diplomatic side and moved away from the military side of the IRGC. Soleimani went on to fame, obviously, and became established a professional relationship and a personal one with the Ayatollah and nobody in between. And he ran, obviously, the entire foreign policy instrument of supporting the proxies. I believe these guys are much more on the same page than people think. They are committed to what Iran has always stood for.
2: So when people say, I'm talking to the foreign minister, I'm talking to the speaker, much more moderate than the IRGC, which is led by Vahidi, I think. That's why we're done. And they're dealing with him as if they're the good guys and the bad guys are the IRGC. General Keane does not buy it. He thinks they're speaking from the same hymn book.

0: I cannot believe we're falling for the same play that the Iranian regime has been using for 25 years. I've been writing about this. I've been talking about that. I have been in many meetings with people like Ghalibaf, the previous foreign minister, the deputy minister, the IRGC. When I was in prison and being interrogated, I was interrogated many hours by very senior. I couldn't see them because I was blindfolded and facing a wall. Or sometimes I think I once was possibly, I can't prove it, but I think I was interrogated either by Qasem Soleimani's deputy, who sat behind a one-way mirror, and he wanted to know, and he wanted to ask me who in the White House and the CIA and all those things I was in touch with. And I said, "You don't really believe that I'm a member of the CIA, do you?" And he looked. I heard a silence. And then the person who was sitting next to him that I could see by the wall, he said, "Look, actually, if we don't believe you're a member of the CIA, because if you had been, we would have killed you already." And he was absolutely serious. He said, "You would be dead." And so, I cannot believe that this play is still going on. And a lot of it has to do, Brian, with, unfortunately, I wrote a very long critique of these so-called Iran experts, who I have referred to uncharitably as the useful idiots of the Iran think tank world. They're the ones in Washington that peddle this distinction between
1: Interesting.
0: hardliners and think over and over again. And I cannot believe that we're still falling for it. Look, I'll tell you one simple thing. I told this on national TV, and no one seemed to take this seriously at the time. When Vance went to Islamabad, I said, "Where is the photograph?" There was no evidence up to this day, Brian. It's like a scoop, but I'm a scientist. I'm a political scientist. I look for evidence. Where was the photograph of Vance and Ghalibaf in the same room, let alone shaking hands? There wasn't. Now, I'm not being a conspiracy theorist. What I'm saying is that two things are possible. One is actually they never met in person. Second, if they did meet in person, why on earth would the American delegation not, agree to keep that photograph hidden? And the reason is because of a very simple rule that, unfortunately, American policymakers, who have unfortunately not enough knowledge about the complicated psychology of Iranians and the Middle East. Look, Brian, in the Middle East, what politicians say to you in private, in English, is meaningless. It's only what they say in their own language publicly that is meaningful.
1: So interesting. That's
0: And
1: exact
0: so
1: opposite of what you would think.
0: it well it no so listen, that's why the Americans who don't have experience get caught out. It's exactly the opposite of the way
1: Wow.
0: political culture works in Iran.
1: Kiel,
0: In the US, politicians lie in public, and then off the record, they'll tell you the truth. It's exactly the opposite in Iran. And Vance fell for this. He talked
1: gotcha.
0: about side agreements, gentlemen's agreements. This was just nonsense. I could have told him, please
1: Waste your time.
0: don't buy that.
1: It's unbelievable, Kian. You're 100% right. Kian Taj Bakish, visiting professor at international relations at NYU. And of course, you were held political prisoner as part of the 2015 Iran nuclear deal. You were able to get out, and author of The Crisis Notebook on Substack. Kian, always great to talk to you. Hopefully, have good news to talk about soon. 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
1: We look forward to the final match on Sunday, and I know the president looks forward to attending, but I think the world saw that this president and this country is able to put on the greatest show in sports in the world. And we are a kind people, we are hardworking people, and we have the best country on the planet.
2: People just seem to love it, too. And $20 billion later, they're saying, you know what? This World Cup has been a huge success. And I'm sure Mexico and Canada did great, too. I mean, look at... We were all worried about the cartels, the other, you know, in Mexico, and you should be. And then in Canada, I didn't hear any buzz about it, but I'm not in Canada. They did great. And the Canadian team did well. They got knocked out in the same round as we did using an American coach. But I would also add that when you look overall, we got to take that money and you got to grow the game. And I think we got to find a way to get that to youth soccer, getting some inner city fields built and start going beyond that. They also have a major academy in Atlanta, and I think that could be a great place for kids to develop.
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6: ABC News, I'm Brian Clark. The latest round of U.S. strikes on Iran targeted Iranian infrastructure. Iran claims that the U.S. is targeting civilian infrastructure, but ABC security and defense analyst Mick Mulroy says...
7: To be a valid military target, it has to have at least a dual purpose, which indicates that the Iranian military gets a great advantage of it. So it doesn't mean that necessarily because civilians use it that it's off limits. And of course, Iran's attacking a desalinization plant in Kuwait within the last 24 hours itself.
6: The apparent collapse of the ceasefire has sent gas prices higher. Now, according to AAA, the national average is just under $4 a gallon. President Trump has made major announcements about the war on social media, and now his social media company is selling early access to his messages on his Truth Social platform. That's alarmed watchdog groups. Another day of potentially unhealthy air quality for millions of people from the Midwest to Mid-Atlantic because of smoke from wildfires in Canada. This is ABC News. There's a new recall for Pillsbury rolls. They could pose a danger to anyone eating them, says ABC's Sophie Flay.
8: More than 700,000 Pillsbury dinner rolls are being recalled because they could contain glass. The rolls were distributed in 18 states from California to New York. They were marketed to businesses like bakeries and delis rather than individual consumers.
6: U.S. investigators are going to take the lead into figuring out what happened on a flight in Europe.
9: The U.S. National Transportation Safety Board says it's taking over the investigation into a Ryanair incident where a passenger was almost sucked out of the plane due to cabin decompression midair shortly after taking off from northern Greece. The 61-year-old man who was partially out the window was pulled back into the plane by fellow passengers. A Greek hospital official says the man suffered neck and shoulder injuries and friction burns.
6: That's ABC's Dave Packer. And the NTSB in a preliminary report says a bird strike may have caused a helicopter with six people on board to crash in New York. I'm Brian Clark, ABC News.
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13: I'm Steve Ridge with news. Unemployment rate in Illinois remained at 5.1% for the month of June, according to Department of Employment Security. Rate unchanged from May, but about 1% higher than the same time a year ago. Illinois Senator Dick Durbin receiving the National Retail Federation's 2026 Champion of Main Street Award. State Senator Doris Turner highlighting her role in the bipartisan Rebuild Illinois program, which will see $192 million of funding go to nine projects to upgrade roads and bridges in the Springfield area. And the man who has held the mustard belt for the majority of the century, Nathan's hot dog eating champion Joey Chestnut, coming to Springfield. Chestnut will be making an appearance at the Springfield Lucky Horseshoes Fan Appreciation Night on Sunday, July 26th. First pitch is scheduled for 5. Gates open at 4. If you need info about all of it, visit shoesbaseball.com. 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For more news, visit WMAY.com.
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15: Here's your updated News Channel 20 Storm Team forecast. Sunshine mixed with clouds at times, today with a chance for storms. Daytime highs approaching 90, winds out of the west 5 to 10 miles per hour. Slight chance of thunderstorms, tonight lows level off around 73. I'm meteorologist Jennifer Wojcicki on 97.7 and 970 WMAY, Springfield's news and talk. Right now, 81.
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2: Hey, so glad you're there. It's a lot going on. The president's going to be in New York City today. He's going to go to Trump Tower and kick off the final weekend of the World Cup, which he brought here along with FIFA. Said, okay, run it. It's been better than anyone thought. I think that Andrew Giuliani deserves a lot of credit for that, too. And all the venue operators. And FIFA knows how to run things, let's be honest. Whatever you want to say about him, cost too much. He thought the tickets were too expensive. They got to control too often. People say there's corruption around it. I haven't seen it this time around. I think the biggest controversy is going to be the VAR and how you use videotape replay. But that's for a different time. Shannon Bream standing by. Tommy Lahren's going to be with us at the bottom of the hour. So let's bring in Shannon now. Shannon, will you, for one, be sad when the World Cup comes to an end? Because I know your husband's a big soccer guy.
19: 100%. And listen, I was not a huge soccer fan. Please forgive me. I know it is the center of your life. But the World Cup has definitely won me over. I mean, the excitement, I got to go to one of the matches. I mean, it's just, I'm, you know, not soccer's number one fan, but I've definitely been moved into the I will watch this moving forward column.
2: Now, tonight, so it's going to come to an end on Sunday. You're going to be doing your show from there?
19: I'm not doing my show from there, but we are going to check in with Jonathan Hunt, who will be there. We hope the weather improves for you guys a little bit up there and that people get to have just an amazing blast of a time.
2: Good. Yeah, Jonathan Hunt was very, you know, he was saying, I got this network spot coming up. I go, what network? And he said, Fox. And I said, do you know the person? And she said, Shannon Bream. And I said, I know Shannon Bream. He did not believe me that I know Shannon Bream.
19: Listen, I don't know if you should brag about that, count that as a plus or a minus. I mean, not everybody's going to put that in the win column for you.
2: It's a plus, but I'll be at that game too, doing some coverage on Fox and Friends. It's a cable outfit.
19: I've heard of it.
2: Yes, and then hopefully we'll see a good game at 3 o'clock in the afternoon. How nice of it to get this game over with early so we don't have to stay up late at night for people who do morning shows.
19: I mean, you get up at 2:30, and I think that it's awesome. Or maybe earlier than that, 2 o'clock, I don't know. 2:30. But I think it's fantastic that you have such an influence on FIFA that you were able to get the game in the afternoon.
2: Yeah, and I got
19: Thank
2: a red card reversed.
19: The rest of the country for doing that.
2: And I got a red card reversed. That really blew up my face. That really didn't work out too good. But we'll see how that goes.
19: I have often given you red cards.
2: Right, which you sit me out for 2 days, which comes off my personal time, which doesn't work out for
19: well,
2: me.
19: Listen, then you're doing 10 less jobs than the normal 50 you do every week.
2: So let's talk about what's happening with Iran. I love this military plan that we're putting together to stop talking to Iran. I found the MOU was a train wreck, and I feel as though the only thing they understand is something no other president's done. And that is systematically, physically, militarily open the strait. That's when their process is doing. But by the time you hop on the air on Sunday and me Sunday night, are we going to see the Houthi rebels trying to close the Red Sea?
19: Yeah, that's a great question, because obviously it seems like the concentrated strikes that we're doing right now are aimed at cutting off the IRGC's ability to restaff, resupply, because they're the holdup in this whole thing. Obviously, you control the strait, then Iran has enormous leverage. But you're right. I mean, do the Houthis try to get in on this act and come at it from another angle? Because if you can control those, then their leverage is gone and the conversation is over.
2: Yeah, I want you to hear what Jack Keane told me this morning about the Houthis getting involved. And he's almost saying, I dare you, let them try to do that, because he doesn't feel it's going to be profitable for them. Here's what he told me this morning, and that is cut number six.
20: We came close to taking just about everything away from the Houthis once before. We didn't finish that campaign because they were willing to do what? They were willing to stop interfering with the Red Sea and the Suez Canal, which Bab Mandab leads to it. And they know full well what's coming if they attempt to do this. And it would likely bring the Israelis back into this and major combat operations again. So that's their choice to make, certainly. But we can deal with that if they execute that. Right.
2: So he's saying don't panic if it happens. Now, immediately, the price of a barrel of oil could double. But he thinks we could just wipe them out because we almost did the last time. Now, think about it. Why aren't the Houthis involved already? What do they have to lose? If they felt impervious, they would have been rocking everybody. There's got to be a reason.
19: Well, and the thing is, this has gone on for decades, this funding that flows into Iran or allowing them to evade sanctions in some cases, you know, waivers, those kinds of things. Where does this money go? To all of their proxies. And that just means that they have built a network across the region and beyond. I mean, they have the ability to strike other places, too, that is on their team, that is going to be backing them and doing whatever they have to try to keep them intact moving forward. But it's because of decades of money and infrastructure that has flowed to these proxies. That means we're not just cleaning up the problem with Iran. It's all of these other offshoots from Iran.
2: I want you to hear what the Iranian military spokesperson said yesterday. Cut 13.
0: And in no way will we allow the United States, as a foreign and extra-regional country, to interfere in the Strait of Hormuz. This is Iran's inviolable red line.
2: It might be more valuable than a nuclear weapon. And guess what? We're interfering in the Strait of Hormuz. We've already interdicted turned around three ships and took out one. We're telling them they can't trade anymore. Yesterday, we took out one of their so-called ghost fleet. Mm-hmm. So we are sending this message. And I think that at first you thought Trump should explain this to everyone. And now I think it's to his advantage. He knows the war is not popular. He thinks it's necessary. I agree with him. But so he thought, I'm going to lowball it. I'm just going to do my thing. I'm not going to talk about it. And I think that's smart, just judging by how he wants this over with soon, but he's got to turn up the heat in order to finish it off.
19: First of all, were you surprised?

0: that the Iranian guy's English was so good?
1: I was. Some people think he's a translator.
0: Some people do, and some people believe that. Listen, the fact that is, I think he's tried to do the diplomatic thing. The problem is that even when we were trying actively before any of the kinetic action began months ago to do the diplomatic thing, they weren't even willing to come to the table about things like their ballistic missiles, which we now know can reach all these European capitals and go much farther than we thought. So at some point, you have to ask yourself the question, what is the point of diplomacy with them? They're not honest.
1: Yes.
0: They're probably not going to stick to these agreements. And I do think you're right. The president's gotten to this point where, listen, this is the show of force. The total destruction is the only thing that they understand. This has been 47 years of yelling death to America and death to Israel. You know, maybe it's time for change in strategy.
1: Well, the Iraqi militias, sympathetic to Iran, sponsored by Iran, have put a $10 million bounty on the president's head. We know they have posters in their downtown in Tehran, which has no water, but they have a poster of the president in a casket. And now we're really turning up the heat. I think they're trying to kill. I think they put somebody else on their kill list. Might be, I forgot who it was right now, but not important. But, I mean, they're not backing down on their rhetoric and what they want to do. But I also think it's interesting that we're not just doing it militarily. We're doing it financially. Victoria Coates, talk about what the Treasury Secretary is doing. Cut 12.
2: I think that economic piece that you mentioned, that's why what's happening with Iraq is so important. Iraq was their safety valve, as was Dubai. That's all getting cut off. Secretary Bessent is going after all of those sort of luxuries of Iran, connecting into the international financial network through its partners and allies in the through its partners in the region. That's now all going away. And so what we see, it's not just going to be a game here of days and weeks, but what we see in Iran over the next, what we might say, year and a half, might be very similar to what we saw at the end of the Soviet Union. So let's keep an eye on that.
1: What do you think?
0: Yeah, it's a critical piece of the puzzle. And the sad thing is that we know it affects the people of Iran, and the message is constantly, listen, we're not about that. We want to free you from this theocratic, you know, dictatorship nightmare that you're living in. But the sanctions often hurt real people before they really start to hurt the people at the top. But the minute you give waivers and the minute you take your foot off the gas on that, it is the same story over and over again with them rearming, reconfiguring, propping up their proxies in an endless cycle that you got to go on all fronts. And it seems like this administration is willing to do that.
1: So who do you have on Sunday?
0: So we've got bipartisan senators joining us to talk about all this stuff. We've got Katie Britt and Jean Shaheen. There are a lot of places on foreign policy where they do overlap, and they're working on this Russian sanctions bill that was to be Lindsey Graham's legacy at this point. So we'll talk with them about where the potential off-ramps are, how this thing ends. We've also got Congressman Mike McCaul, who's just been in Ukraine and was awarded a special medal by President Zelensky. You know, is he going to be kind of the Zelensky whisperer in the interim while we figure out who comes next and kind of that special role that Lindsey Graham was playing?
1: Yeah, and we had Mike McCaul on last weekend from Kyiv, and we had to readjust the interview because then we found out Senator Graham passed away, which was just stunning. I thought did you think the sanctions bill was coming up this week? Is it going to come up next week?
0: I think it's probably next week, and you know, there's been talk about whether Iran gets added into that mix, and you know, they're everything is so difficult to get done through the Hill, and I think that they really want to get this thing done in a bipartisan way that would honor what Graham was trying to do. So I think that they're going to thread that needle really carefully, probably in the next few days.
1: All right, Shannon Bream, thanks so much. We're going to be watching.
0: Sunday night.
1: Yes, Sunday night, but first I'm going to be covering the World Cup, and you're going to have that on your show, right?
0: Are you wearing a soccer outfit?
1: Do you think I should? Do you think I should pretend like I'm in the game?
0: But are you?
1: Like,
0: well, who's your team?
1: My team lost in the round of 16. I'm this pro-American guy you might have met.
0: I mean, I'm saying now that you're down to these two, can you pick? Or is it too soon?
1: I would like to see Argentina win, but Spain is the better team.
0: Okay.
1: All right.
0: Well, if you consider Argentina the underdog, I don't know that they can be. They're so good. Then that's who I'll go with because I like an upset. I like a surprise.
1: All right. Listen, Channing, good luck for reintroducing yourself to your husband because I know he's been MIA for 3 weeks. Go get him.
0: Bye.
1: All right. Listen, Shannon had to run. Correct? Yes. We are, just a quick note, on One Nation on Sunday night, I'm going to have Mike Rowe on. I want to talk about these data centers that New York has now banned for at least a year. Really? Okay. I mean, you could have some demands, like they have their own power source, like to make sure they don't abuse the water table. But why ban them? You stop plumbers, pipe fitters, and electricians from getting jobs and all these other blue-collar jobs. And also, if you want to be part of an enterprising economy, why not be part of the next industrial revolution? But other states are having problems. I think 40%

0: of the new data centers are now under protest. So I want to get the reality on that. I also want to talk about the latest with Iran with the chairman of foreign relations over in the House side, Brian Mast. I think many people would think he'd be a great secretary of state, too. I want to talk about the plan that's put in place militarily and if he thinks it'll be effective as an army guy. We're also going to have Brian Johnson on. Brian Johnson, the guy that wants to live forever, not die, and he found out he has a terminal illness. He's doing all these extraordinary experiments for longevity. We'll talk to him about that. You might have heard of him. I think you have. I'm pretty sure you have, anyway. And then Tommy Lahren's going to be joining us, too, as well as Rob Blagojevich. Talk about the corruption in Chicago, what he went through, and what's happening right now. He also was let out of prison, got pardoned by Donald Trump. He's a Democrat. You listen to the Brian Kilmeade Show. Back in a moment.
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15: So busy, he'll make your head spin. 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
16: I mean, as long as we continue to do that, you make that official. You make that part of our platform. That's my red line in the Democratic Party. And now you look at the number of people. I'm not surprised by that vote, but for me, that's honestly what I've expected.
0: So that's who he's talking about, 103 or 102 Democrats in the House. Not Hakeem Jeffries, but his whip voted to defund Israel. Now, they're in the minority, but they could be in the majority come, you know, win the election in November and take over in January. And that's what they're going to try to do. And, of course, the president will have to wheel and deal. And I don't know what's going to be happening there. But that's why the prime minister came out of Israel and said, we have to learn to manufacture our own weapons. I don't see it lasting in America much longer. Now, Republicans are on board. Fetterman says, if this continues, I'm going to do something extreme. Listen.
16: My long-term concern has been with the Democratic Party, as I am a member of that, is that our party is going to back away and turn their back to Israel. If our party ever becomes, and just make it official, as the anti-Israel party, you know, that's when I would leave, because that's been a moral clarity for me.
0: Since when do you walk around? You know how much horrible, how many horrible things have happened over a number of years in Syria? When's the last time you saw a protest about human rights in Syria and the brutality of Assad? When's the last time you saw any problems about how Christians were being persecuted in Nigeria or some of the unrest in with the killing of 40,000 innocent civilians over in Iran? And you walk down the street and you see people protesting because these horrible things going on in these countries. They don't happen. But for some reason, the Palestinian situation, when they were given Gaza and part of the West Bank, if you ask Bill Clinton, the Oslo Accords gave West Bank and Gaza to the Iranians, to the Palestinians with a land bridge connecting both. Yasser Arafat wouldn't sign off on it. And then that became a terror haven, and then the eruption, the attack on October 7th that cost over 1,000 lives. So that's how we got here. Now we have people saying, oh, I feel bad for the Palestinians. What is your connection to fully understanding the region? My answer is you have no connection there. But now you want to blame Israel, and it's rippling through colleges. Hakeem Jeffries did not vote yet to defund Israel, but you could see how it will change. Cut 21.
17: In the Dear Colleague letter that I sent to the caucus, I laid out the position that I believe we as House Democrats will take as we move forward, anchored in several different principles, including our support for Israel's right to exist as a Jewish and democratic state and homeland for the Jewish people, and at the same time, pressing the urgent need to establish an independent Palestinian state that allows the Palestinian people to live with dignity, respect, and self-determination. Needs to be dealt with urgently.
0: Has he asked the Palestinian people? Because they want one state, and that's without Israel. They don't want the two-state solution. Hamas is still in control. They're in the process of being X'd out. It would be great to get some support after the hostage deal was done and some follow-through with other people besides Jared and Steve Witkoff, who can't do everything and shouldn't be asked to do everything. But this is the line that they believe will get people elected. Remember, Rahm Emanuel went there last week in order to say, Israel, we're going to cut you off. And then Ro Khanna went there and had an incident at the West Bank, looks totally manufactured, would not coordinate with the government, went there and was confronted by settlers. Cut 22 is Ro Khanna and what he wants the new Democratic policy to be. Cut 22.
18: I am voting yes on the Massey Amendment to zero out all aid to Israel. This includes zero aid for offensive or defensive weapons. I just don't see how the United States can support aid to a state that has committed genocide. And frankly, I do not see how we can continue to support a state that detains Americans and an American congressman like me.
0: Really like you? Total theater. He's ridiculous. A chameleon. One thing about Bernie Sanders, not a chameleon. One thing about Nancy Pelosi, she is more practical, but she'll change. But this guy is ridiculous. He's from Silicon Valley, understands the need to be a capitalist, and now is a socialist. He's appearing with Hassan Piker, a despicable podcaster who loves the Cuban government and hates ours, wants Rick Scott killed. And then he goes over there with theatrically says he's detained by West Bank settlers. What a joke. And now he says you don't replenish the Iron Dome. Just let rockets destroy Central Israel. Sickening. If you guys give, if any left-wing Democrats listening to us right now, if you give this guy a vote or think for a second that he's presidential material, knowing he stands for nothing except for trying to get elected, you are really going to destroy the country. All right, when we come back, Tommy Lahren joins us. She's getting set to co-host the big weekend show from 5 to 8 Saturday and Sunday. And we got One Nation Sunday at 10 p.m. And don't forget, coming up on October 17th, I'll be doing with the Uniting the States tour in Westbury Music Fair, right in Long Island, as well as Renbank, New Jersey, the day before on the 16th. BrianKilmeade.com for tickets. 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
19: I'm Steve Bridge with news. State Senator Doris Turner highlighting her role in the bipartisan Rebuild Illinois program, which will see $192 million in funding go to 9 projects to upgrade roads and bridges in the Springfield area. Of those 9 major projects in the Springfield-Sangamon County area, 5 are scheduled to be completed by 2026. Turner says that bipartisan Rebuild Illinois capital program has positively impacted the state, and local infrastructure investments come at a critical time. State Representative Carol Ammons makes her first appearance in federal court Thursday, pleading not guilty to several charges, including wire fraud and obstruction of justice. She allegedly organized a scheme that used campaign funds and state grants to financially benefit her and her daughter. Her husband, Champaign County Clerk Aaron Ammons, is also facing obstruction of justice charges. He pleaded not guilty. The unemployment rate in Illinois remains at 5%. For the month of June, according to Department of Employment Security, rates unchanged from May, but about 1% higher. At the same time, a year ago, total non-farm payroll saw a fourth consecutive over-the-month increase in June, up about 1,500. U.S. Senator Dick Durbin receiving the National Retail Federation's 2026 Champion of Main Street Award. Award is given to Durbin in honor of his leadership to address high costs of debit and credit card interchange fees and his efforts to curb organized retail crime. Those are your headlines. For more news, visit WMAY.com.
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1: Here's your updated News Channel 20 Storm Team forecast. Sunshine mixed with clouds at times, today with a chance for storms. Daytime highs approaching 90, winds out of the west 5 to 10 miles per hour. Slight chance of thunderstorms, tonight lows level off around 73. I'm meteorologist Jennifer Wojcicki on 97.7 and 970 WMAY, Springfield's News and Talk. 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
26: We're envisioning something more like a prime minister, which is the real head of state or the real executive power in most other developed countries. I don't like using that term, you know, willy-nilly, but if we're talking about what actually is democratic and what actually is common sense, it makes a lot more sense to have that, especially when we know that the president has had the ability to, ever since Iraq, actually, like to, the ability to arrogate to itself this power that is essentially like, yeah, we can have a paramilitary force that only responds to the president. That's fascism.
0: Yes. Thank you, Michelle. Michaela Branigan, she is the chairman of the DSA, National Political Education Committee. And she said, wouldn't it be great to have a prime minister instead of a president? We also know part of the policy is no Senate. That would be interesting. And of course, many of these others say no prisons. It's going to be a great country. I just don't know what country they like to lead. With me right now is Tommy Lehrer and co-host of the Big Weekend Show. It's on 5 to 8 Saturday and Sunday. Also host of Outkick's Tommy Lehrer and is fearless, which I know is true. So, Tommy, is it amazing to you that the DSA is not only proud of their impact, now they're outlining their whole agenda? They also wanted to fund the military.
27: Yeah. Well, when you were playing that, I thought that was Kamala because it was a bunch of word salad and speaking in a circle. I was trying to decipher what she was actually trying to say there. Right. And it took a minute because it wasn't, it was as clear as mud, as they say. I don't really think they know what their platform is. I think they just want to watch everything burn.
0: Right.
27: I don't think they love this country. I think they would love to see this country fail. Some of them are well-intentioned morons, I'm sure. But a lot of them just hate everything America stands for, and they want to rebuild it in the image of a third world nation. And it's up to us to prevent them from doing so. They're well on their way, though, here in New York City and elsewhere.
0: So do you think that Mamdani is the beginning or the end?
27: Oh, it's the beginning. It's the beginning because it has to play out. And I'm one of those people who, maybe because I don't live here full time, so sorry to you, but I'm one of those people that I think we have to let it play out in places like this. Let this be the testing ground for it. Here, maybe Los Angeles, Minneapolis, let them try this experiment. Don't bail them out. And I'm sorry for everybody, all the good people that have to be here, but it's got to play out. Because if you go in and you rescue the cities that are turning towards the socialism and the communism, then no one actually understands that it's a failure. It's a failed strategy. So you got to let it fail.
0: So my fear is this is the beginning, and the goal is to have federal power and take these ridiculous ideas, and they're suddenly federal ideas. And that's what worries me. So the 20-somethings evidently not happy. The economy doesn't give them as much opportunity. I could think of, look at every generation. There's always some type of struggle, something going on, a war, a pandemic, a recession. So Louisiana Purchase caused a recession. We shouldn't have done it. Double the size of the country. Was that did we blame anybody for that?
27: This irritates me to no end when I hear that young people are, disenfranchised by this economy. Is that partially true? Perhaps. Yes, things are expensive. I totally get that. Rent in New York City is incredibly expensive. But when you see those same people who say, well, I can't afford a house, and you see them buying every day an iced coffee from Starbucks, you see them taking fancy vacations where they document all their travels and their PTO. They're going to use all their PTO. They're going to go to Greece. They're going to go to Mykonos. They're going to go all these places. They want to go to Erewhon and buy a $12 tonic water. They sit on their cell phone and make TikTok videos, and they say, but you know what? It's not fair to me because I can't afford a house. I don't know about you, Brian, but my parents, when they were just starting out, they had nothing. They had to work hard. They had to save money. They didn't go out to eat. They didn't splurge on vacations. They saved money so they could afford a house. So these young people, and many of them are millennials, most of them are Gen Z, saying, but we can't afford things. No, you can't afford everything that you want.
0: Right, yet. At one point, but here's the also thing, not earning it and then blaming others and taking their money. Are you encouraged by the fact that Washington State, for example, has a wealth tax? They put on the ballot, rescind the wealth tax. There's enough signatures, enough support. Now they get to vote to get rid of it because they already saw that they lost Starbucks. Yeah. Going to Tennessee.
27: To Tennessee.
0: And now others are lining up to go. They just don't want to do it. They don't want to pay an extra 9% because they're successful as companies and as individuals. And now they put on the ballot to rescind it. I love that.
27: I love it. Will it be successful? I don't know. You have to hope that the fair-minded people outnumber the people who just think, oh, yes, the rich should pay more. How many voters are out there who maybe don't work, maybe work very little, maybe would love to be taken care of? How many of those people are voting? How many of those people are encouraged to register to vote and then vote?
0: Right.
27: You have to hope that the people who actually have a stake in the economy and having a good paying job from a lot of these companies that are leaving, you have to hope that they outnumber the people who want something for free. In those places, do they? I guess we'll see, but I don't have a lot of optimism.
0: So the president's speech last night, he mentioned when they got rid of transgenderism or trans for everybody. There's a little of exchange with a doctor that took place on Capitol Hill this week. It was flat out astounding. It was Representative Mary Miller, a Republican from Illinois, asking Dr. Sam Hargood, you would think he's chancellor at the University of California, San Francisco, head of the medical school. Very simple medical question.
3: Has a non-biological woman ever had a baby?
4: A transgender person?
3: That's not a biological woman. Has a non-biological woman ever had a baby?
4: I would reiterate.
3: It's ridiculous.
4: We take care of transgender patients.
0: This went on. Yeah. I mean, we won't answer the question.
27: They know the answer, though, Brian. They just don't want to upset the very, very vocal minority of people who have this as their bread and butter issue. Transgender for all. Men can be women. Women can be men. cut off body parts at age six. They don't want to offend those people. They know good and well that there are two genders. They know good and well that men can't get pregnant and have babies and this, that, and the other, but they will not offend that very vocal minority, but especially in California, because a lot of their fundraising and a lot of their beneficiaries depend on that religious issue to them, which is LGBTQ. Mm-hmm. That's their religion.
0: But is it still, didn't Trump give them an off-ramp by telling them we're going to war with DEI and we're pulling back from this and transgenderism? They see it as a 90-10 issue. I thought that this was going to be the green light for scientists, people of the medical profession, to take the off-ramp.
27: No,

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1: These are New Yorkers, and they will be New Yorkers when they get out of Rikers. They're New Yorkers today, and I wanted to make sure that we can celebrate this moment together.
2: Your thoughts about him doing that?
3: You know, I wonder about all the people that are impacted by the folks at Rikers and whatever they did. You know, the way Mom Donnie talks about them is just they just ended up there, right? They didn't do anything to end up
2: there.
3: Made
2: a wrong turn.
3: Yeah, they were in the wrong place at the wrong time, and oh, shucks, they ended up there, and so he must comfort them. What about the families of the people that they murdered, raped, assaulted, robbed, whatever they did? What about those families and their comfort in the World Cup, right? But this is what he does over and over. They want these people among us. I guess at least they're honest about it. They want them all out. And he wants to close it down. He wants them all out on the street. There is not a single person that these far left wackos want to keep in custody. They want them all out.
2: One just got elected on that platform.
3: Yeah.
2: So I don't even know what to say about that. When you talked before about where do kids go if they want to buy a house, you know, in places like North Dakota is one of the fastest growing cities, especially for young people. You know why? It make it possible to afford a house.
3: Mm-hmm.
2: It make you get more for your money. So you could do that. If your job is portable and you're starting in your career, there are places you can do these things.
3: Well, and I'm from South Dakota, and you know, we just have a budget surplus, I think, of about $70 million.
2: Right.
3: So South Dakota can do it. North Dakota can do it. Wyoming, Montana, all these other places, a lot of other states that can do it that offer a lot. I would say my home state of Tennessee right now, Nashville. I mean, we're courting Paramount. Come to Tennessee. Starbucks came to Tennessee. I mean, everything is moving to the places where money is treated best, and that brings opportunity.
2: So we're going to watch you from 5 to 8 on Saturday and Sunday, but first, next, in 15 minutes, you're doing what?
3: I'm going down to Outnumbered.
2: And what's going to be your lead story? Do you even know yet? Or are you prepared for anything?
3: We are prepared for anything and everything we might be talking about. Listen, we're not supposed to say, I've been told, we're not supposed to say diarrhea. But we're going to be talking about it.
2: That's a good tease.
3: But we will not be talking about it using the term diarrhea. So I have to say it as many times here.
2: Right.
3: So that I don't say it down there.
2: If you wanted to hold off on that, you could have.
3: Listen, they said no using that word there. So I figured with Brian Kilmeade, it's safe. We can go. We can say the D word.
2: Check out Tommy all weekend long and on OutKick. Tommy, thanks so much. You could say whatever you want here, unlike that other show.
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9: Would you be for expanding the number of teams involved?
10: Absolutely. As it was proven this time, there was a lot of criticism beforehand that countries that weren't up to it were going to be coming in. Well, most of them really played very well, played competitively, scared the heck out of some of the big teams. But most importantly, if FIFA's mission is to spread the sport around the world, you now have additional countries that have a stake in it, if you will, and also will have some financial benefit from it to grow the sport. And 64, in some ways, is cleaner because you'll get rid of the third-place teams going on into the knockout round. So I'm all for it.
11: So he's for it, and it's more money, too. But I will say this. More games to win in order to get to the finals. And in theory, a lot of guys get banged up in those games. It can really wear you out as opposed to a shorter trip. But I'm fine with that. I'm curious to see what's going to happen. I think they're in four different countries next time, too. So they're spreading out the wealth. And we'll see how the time shift will be. I hope Fox is able to retain it. That's my fear, because now the streamers come in there with the big money. They start blowing everybody out. I hope Fox finds it feasibly reasonable to be able to afford it. About the matchup itself, Argentina against Spain. Spain comes in European champions, Argentina World Cup champions, and Argentina, I think, comes in as the underdog. Zlatan Ibrahimovic is one of the fantastic stars to emerge from the commentator desk. A great player in his day. He knows what it's like to play against Argentina. He brought that perspective yesterday. We thought we'd bring it back. Cut 32.
12: I played against and with. So they play with a lot of emotion. They're passionate people, players, and when you play against them, you feel them. They're aggressive. They provocate you. You gotta keep cool, and they always give 100%. It's loyal. He's a loyal player. Players, and when you have them with you, you know they're gonna do their job. You know they're gonna fight for you and fight for themselves. So it's not easy to play against them. But my thing was, when you smash me, I'm going to smash your back.
11: Yeah, he's a physical player, and he's very cocky. And that came across on camera. Him and Alexi Lalas do great. And Thierry Henry has been fantastic. He used to be on the Red Bulls, but he also played for Barcelona. Dan Dakic, who's a general sports guy who's really getting into soccer on OutKick. He talked about The fact is people are going to bet on this game, and people are betting. It has a lot to do with, I think, the ratings. It's fine. I think between betting, the sports betting, and pot, I think are the two most negative things to happen fundamentally in our country, legalizing both pervasively over the last 25 years. Here's Dan Dakich on what he expects in the final. Cut 31.
0: Hey, I'm not betting against Messi. You better play the full 90 whatever plus minutes, because Messi, you mentioned it in the introduction, man. Messi shows up late. Got a chance, Argentina does, to be the third team ever to go back-to-back. I'm taking Messi. Spain is terrific, though. Spain's defense is unprecedented. You mentioned the ball control. They don't turn it over.
11: Yeah, so their defense only let up one goal, but they did get tied by Cape Verde early on. And we'll see what happens if Argentina does something they haven't done lately, and that score early and force Spain to go forward a little bit in order to go for a goal. That leaves a vulnerability on the counterattack. But I overall believe that I hope Argentina finds a way to win. I think Spain wins. When they took the – I saw France play, and they looked so good. I was in a giant stadium there for the game, and they won handily against Croatia. And it was just toying with them. And they got some world-class players there. And then for France to lose 2-0, and I watched that game, and I thought they were dominated systematically, unsensationally, but consistently by Spain. They win 2-0 in the semifinal. Now, there's going to be I know we don't do this. We used to do this all the time, NCAA. There's a third-place game. It's going to be England against France. And that'll be a great game. So see if England can rehab themselves. It means a lot of money. Now, the winning team gets $50 million. So I imagine they probably get maybe $10 million each or $15 million each on the third-place game. So there's incentive to win that game. I know everyone will be watching. That'll be big news, but not as big at 3 o'clock the next day. So that'll be important. So we'll see what happens. In terms of what the president's doing today, the president's going to be giving up away the trophy on the field. Mr. President, some advice. Give the trophy up, but get out. Because what happens is the team rallies around the trophy, and then you get enveloped in it. Not good. So the FIFA president should give it to the FIFA president, or vice versa, who gives it to the captain, and then get out of there. That's key. Caroline Levitt knows this is going to be fun for the president. Cut 29.
13: We look forward to the final match on Sunday, and I know the president looks forward to attending, but I think the world saw that this president and this country is able to put on the greatest show in sports in the world. And we are a kind people, we are hardworking people, and we have the best country on the planet.
11: And I think people love it. I don't think anyone's going to host better. I think the stadiums get 70,000 people, and they're all over the place. The people want to actually come here, and they want to play. So I'll be out there, and my prediction, again, Spain's going to win, but Argentina, I'm pulling for them because I'd like them to end up on top. My hope is that when the 39-year-old Lionel Messi comes here at 35 and then takes the field at 39, and they said, you're going back to Major League Soccer, your game's going to drop because the quality of play, your opponents and teammates are going to drop. That's why you never go to America, and that's wrong. What happened is David Beckham went over to Real Madrid after leaving Los Angeles, played a high level, and then you have Messi come back and have the fantastic tournament he had at the age of 39 years old. It shows you can come to America. It might not be the Premier League yet, but your game does not have to fall. What was also caution to me, too, is don't want too many international superstars, because the goal is really to grow some American players. I think 22 Major League Soccer players were in this tournament. Hopefully, there'll be a lot more. Meanwhile, quick note, coming up on One Nation on Sunday night, I got Mike Rowe is going to be with us leading off. I'm going to talk to Brian Mast about what the way forward is when it comes to Iran. I love the military plan that we have together now. I think it's been remarkably effective, and I think it's going to be a major breakthrough soon. I want to find out what he thinks about that. Brian Johnson is a guy who wants to live forever, never die. He has a terminal illness. How's that going to affect his longevity experiments? And, of course, Tommy Lahren is going to bring us the media moments that really matter. And Rod Blagojevich, why Donald Trump got him out of prison. 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
17: ABC News, I'm Brian Clark. The day after President Trump used a White House speech to cast more doubt on election legitimacy in the country, Homeland Security Secretary Mark Wayne Mullen says a preliminary review of voter records from four states shows
18: Department of Homeland Security, we've identified 250,000 non-citizens registered to vote in just four states.
17: Those states, California, Nevada, New Jersey, and Pennsylvania, he called on their secretaries of state to work with the federal government. There's no indication those people voted in federal elections. The U.S. carried out new strikes on targets in Iran, focusing on infrastructure to try to release Iran's hold on the Strait of Hormuz. CDC says it's linked at least part of the cyclosporiasis outbreak to shredded lettuce that was sold at Taco Bell restaurants in Michigan, Ohio, Indiana, Kentucky, and West Virginia, saying shredded lettuce sold at grocery stores or in other restaurants is not affected. This is ABC News. Flooding in Texas led officials in the Hill Country to use new warning systems that were installed after last year's floods that killed over 130 people, says ABC's Jim Ryan.
19: When the floodwaters came on July 4th, 2025, audible sirens were few and far between. A year later, dozens of warning devices have been funded and installed. In this first real-world test,
20: there was a triggering of the siren that did not go off immediately.
19: Governor Greg Abbott says the siren was flipped on a few minutes later and did go off.
20: For all practical purposes, the functionality of the sirens worked just fine.
19: Still, hundreds of people had to be rescued this week from high water. Jim Ryan, ABC News in Dallas-Fort Worth.
17: The flooding blamed for at least two deaths. Both were adults. Actress Brenda Frickers died at 81. She was the first Irish actress to win an Academy Award for My Left Foot, probably best known for her role as the Pigeon Lady in Home Alone 2. I'm Brian Clark, ABC News.
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2: I'm Steve Bridge with news. Unemployment rate in Illinois remained at 5.1% for the month of June, according to Department of Employment Security. Rate unchanged from May, but about 1% higher than the same time a year ago. Illinois Senator Dick Durbin receiving the National Retail Federation's 2026 Champion of Main Street Award. State Senator Doris Turner highlighting her role in the bipartisan Rebuild Illinois program, which will see $192 million of funding go to 9 projects to upgrade roads and bridges in the Springfield area. And the man who has held the mustard belt for the majority of the century, Nathan's hot dog eating champion Joey Chestnut, coming to Springfield. Chestnut will be making an appearance at the Springfield Lucky Horseshoes Fan Appreciation Night on Sunday, July 26th. First pitch is scheduled for 5. Gates open at 4. If you need info about all of it, visit shoesbaseball.com. 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For more news, visit WMAY.com.
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24: Here's your updated News Channel 20 Storm Team forecast. Sunshine mixed with clouds at times, today with a chance for storms. Daytime highs approaching 90, winds out of the west 5 to 10 miles per hour. Slight chance of thunderstorms. Tonight, lows level off around 73. I'm meteorologist Jennifer Wojcicki on 97.7 and 970 WMAY, Springfield's news and talk. Currently 82.
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0: Welcome in, Friday edition, Clay and Buck. We got a lot to dive into with you. Just off the top, FYI, Stephen Miller, Deputy Chief of Staff, one of, I would say, probably the three most powerful people working inside of the White House that is not an elected official. He will join us at 12:45 at the bottom of this hour to discuss many different topics currently at the top of the agenda in the Trump White House. So just put that on your radar. May also discuss Bloodsport, Karate Kid, and others of his favorite movies. He's been coming on for years now. But Buck, I think pretty clearly right off the top here, the Trump speech last night at 9 p.m. Eastern, about 25 minutes, laid out two things that I thought were the most significant, and then we will kind of break down what we think the significance of these two assertions from him were. First of all, he said that 220 million voter files have been hacked by China. This is cut four. Listen.
1: Over a period of years, starting during the 2020 election cycle, the People's Republic of China carried out what is believed to be the largest compromise of election data in history, resulting in China's illicit acquisition of 220 million U.S. voter files. That information includes names, addresses, phone numbers, political party preferences, and other sensitive data that would be needed to register to vote and engage in other nefarious activities, which is exactly what was happening. This data loss presents an unprecedented election security nightmare.
0: Okay, one cut there. The second part that I thought was the most significant, Buck, and I'm curious if you would sign off on this. Let's hear it from President Trump. He says 278,000 that we know of non-citizens are registered voters in our federal elections. That's cut 12.
1: To reveal just how vulnerable our elections continue to be, we are releasing the results of a stunning investigation by the Department of Homeland Security. According to the DHS review, state voter rolls and public records, they identified approximately 278,000 non-citizens who are registered to vote in federal elections. Since Democrat states refuse to share their voter files, the real number is actually much higher than that.
0: Okay, one more. Mark Wayne Mullen, DHS secretary, earlier today, I believe, he said, yes, that is true, and these numbers come from just four states, California, New Jersey, Nevada, and Pennsylvania. Cut one.
2: 250,000 non-citizens registered to vote in just four states. Mind you, we have 46 other states. In just four states, we've identified 250,000 non-citizens registered to vote in California, in Pennsylvania, New Jersey, and Nevada. We also worked with proactive states to identify 28,000 non-citizens on their voter rolls, plus 400,000 individuals that are still registered to vote that are deceased.
0: Okay. Buck, this speech last night, like I said, 25 minutes. I would almost guarantee you that the same people who told you, as we discussed yesterday, that $100,000 spent on Facebook ads rigged the election for Russia, and we had to treat Russia collusion as the most important story in all of the country in 2016, and the Comey report and everything else associated with it, they will all tell you that everything Trump said last night is either a lie or it is not important. And we've got some cuts on that. But what was your reaction to last night? Did anything other than those kind of points that we just played jump out to you?
3: Well, I have more questions as a result of the information that was shared last night. I think it's important for people to know the scale of, first of all, the vulnerabilities in our elections. I'm glad the president shared that information publicly. But, for example, on the issue of journalists getting paid to write stories, getting paid by China to write stories. OK, who I want to know who. If you're telling me that there are journalists that received money in order to write negative stories about the... Now, you can say whether that's legal or not. I think it is probably legal, but the point is, all right, if you have this information, let's know this information. And then on the issue of the people who are illegals who are registered to vote, or foreigners basically who are registered to vote, are they voting? If they are voting, tell us about the voting.
0: Yeah.
3: If they are voting, why can't we catch them voting? I mean, so this is the thing. He's laid out this information, and a lot of it is, oh my gosh, there are vulnerabilities. Okay, are the vulnerabilities being exploited, though, is the next step. And I need to know if they have that information or not, because that's obviously the most critical thing is whether they're actually acting on this, right? It's one thing to say a lot of people could be voting illegally. Are they voting illegally?
0: Yeah.
3: And the Chinese influence operation against us, of course they're doing it. Look, for Trump, this is all, I get it. It's all very personal because of the Russia collusion lie. The whole thing was absurd. So he's pointing out, look, of course the Chinese want sleepy Joe Biden instead of me, and they were running influence operations and stuff. But for anyone who's saying, no, Buck, this is really important, is anybody going to jail over anything he said last night? Is one single person going to be prosecuted for all of the stuff that he talked about last night? I would say, no, I don't think so. And if that's the case, I would want to know why.
0: I would echo that. I would also say, even go to prison or any of that, are we just going to get any charges associated with this? And I also, the part that I thought was tenuous is, hey, our voting machines can be hacked. There has been a lot of discussion about that in the past. If the voting machines can be hacked, there have been tons of lawsuits associated with this. We need to have way more information about what could happen for voting machines. And in particular, he cited Maduro in Venezuela, which may be a particularly unique situation there. But I do think, in general, this was different than what I thought President Trump might say, because he didn't focus so much on 2020. It was more looking forward prospectively. And this is where I do think Trump has a little bit of opportunity here. I don't think President Trump cares that desperately about what happens in the midterm. Again, he's going to campaign hard. He's going to work hard to try to keep the House and the Senate. But I think President Trump is super frustrated with the lack of things done by the Republican House and the Republican Senate. And I think on some level he has resigned himself to, he is going to be able to do more things through executive order than he's going to be able to do through Congress passing anything. And we've almost reached the point, Buck, the Senate goes on recess for like 2 weeks in August. I mean, they're about to shut down, and then they're not going to pass anything during the actual season of the campaigning season, right? So I just feel like, to a large extent, congressional action is finished, and that might be a pessimistic take, but I feel like Trump isn't that motivated, because I was watching MSNBC, and their headline is, Trump is terrified that he's going to lose Congress. I don't think he's actually that. I mean, he's already been prosecuted,
3: not.
0: And the threats that he's faced in the past, like, this is a small one.
3: Trump has been shot. He's not terrified of the Republican Congress. He'll be okay. Like, that's a desperate plea for viewers and attention from MSNBC or CNN or whatever. But Clay, for example, because anyone is saying, well, why are you talking about the people that might be prosecuted, or at least, and by the way, maybe consequences, not just prosecution, for example, getting fired. Trump said, we didn't play nine yet, did we?
0: No.
3: Oh, okay. Trump said last night the following. I want you to listen to this and we'll talk about it. Play nine.
1: One email among intelligence analysts admitted that they had, quote, deliberately massaged the presidential daily briefing to withhold information regarding Chinese activities related to the election. Another official inside the FBI wrote that she was running, quote, a shadow government, unquote, to keep intelligence about China's election meddling from becoming known and to keep it away from the honorable press. Other officials who witnessed such efforts perceived the motivations to be blatantly political.
3: Okay. Have those people been fired? Maybe the answer is yes. Maybe. But if the answer is yes, why wouldn't they tell us that? This is the part of this where I'm frustrated. Because people, there's a lot of like, but the bureaucracy works against Trump. And you know, the swamp is thick and deep and it's mean to him. And yeah, we get all that. He's the president. He's halfway through his second term. If not now, when? You know, I mean, people, we got to start to ask for the order here, so to speak. We got to start saying, you know, whether it's on deportations or it's on a whole range of things. If this stuff doesn't happen, when is it supposed to happen? In Trump's third term? By the way, that's a joke. It's not happening. When is it going to get done? So I do think that there's a little bit of, okay, we had this speech last night. Yes, it maybe is another important thing for passing the Save America Act. I mean, I understand why he did it, but I just felt like there were a lot of things that were left open-ended. By the way, is he saying that the 2020 election, because of this, was it stolen because of China? Is that now what people are supposed to think, that China stole the 2020 election? If it wasn't China, then, well, you're in charge of the government, so tell us what happened.
0: I think all that's very valid. And my biggest takeaway...
3: I mean, does anyone not see... By the way, light me up. If you think that... Explain to me how that's wrong. Like, I want someone out there to tell me, what am I missing here?
0: I think one of the challenges that we are going to face is no one is going to write about this at the New York Times, at the Washington Post, probably at the Wall Street Journal. And you can say, so what, Clay? A lot of the ability to chase stories comes from there being a motivation to chase stories. Well, let me just put it to you this way, Buck. What written outlet is the equivalent of the New York Times or the Washington Post on the right? If you're listening to me right now and you are a multi-billionaire and you are thinking, hey, I want to impact how the political discourse happens in this country, go hire 1,000 really committed right-leaning journalists and give them full rein to pursue scandal stories like the New York Times and the Washington Post do, and we may start to have a little bit of an equal playing field. People will point to Fox News. Fox News is a huge audience. Fox News does not do investigative journalism, by and large, as a television network, like the New York Times and the Washington Post do. My point on this, Buck, is if this were a Democrat president, they would hand over all these files, and we would see front page stories in the New York Times and the Washington Post for months unpacking all of these files, like we saw with Russia collusion. And I know producer Greg got a list of everybody already at all these networks saying this is not a story, there's nothing here. My concern, Buck, is even if they're dead to rights, the New York Post is probably the best example because they did the Hunter Biden laptop story really well with our friend Miranda Devine. The New York Post nowhere near as big as the Washington Post or the New York Times. You got to have deep dives into all of this to prove it in some way. And I feel like there's not anybody out there to do it.
3: Well, the other part of this, Clay, or maybe this is just a guiding principle that I'm approaching all of this with today. Hopefully I do this in general. It's no longer just asking questions time. It's give us the answers time. And last night there was a lot of important information, but it did beg certain questions.
0: I want to know why. Charges. Bring charges now. If this is true.
3: What are we waiting for here? If this is going on, and also if there are journalists, why can't we know who the journalist is? You can declassify that. Journalist taking money from China, let's know who it is. If there are journalists taking money from China to interfere in a presidential election, let us know who they are. If there are illegals who are registered in hundreds of thousands, are we just not able to catch a single one of them voting illegally? Not one?
0: Well, I would think the mere registration would be a crime. I would think that being registered as a non-citizen, if it's not, I don't have the federal statutes in front of me right now, but being registered as a non-citizen to vote should be a crime.
3: Because of motor voter registration and a lot of DMVs, there's a lot of mistakes that are actually made. And people, because they can get driver's licenses in some states, also register to vote in some states, you know, because they kind of.
0: But I would argue that should be a crime. Like, I mean, if you, in even if it's unintentional, if you, you know whether you're a citizen or not. Like, but yes, I, that is one of the goals. I mean, we got so much we can unpack. Let's come back and we'll continue to talk, about all of this. 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
3: Welcome back in here to Clay and Buck on this lovely Friday. We got some talkbacks coming in, some calls on President Trump's speech last night. Larry, who listens on WOAI in San Antonio, Texas, this is G, hit it.
13: Buck, thank you so much for being right on this morning after the speech last night. You did a wonderful job explaining everything and had the exact same questions I did. Thank you again for your insight and your intelligence.
3: That's
0: wow,
3: very kind.
0: That's a nice start.
3: I love Larry. Larry, my second cousin from San Antonio. But Clay, the other side of the coin, John from Cincinnati, listens on KRC Radio. 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
14: Buck, if you're trying to get uninvited to this year's White House Christmas party, pretty sure it might be working.
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0: Well, we didn't get it. To be fair, I don't think we've gotten a Christmas invite.
3: That's what I'm saying. I don't think that was in the cards. We could ask Stephen Miller about that one later. But yeah, no, it's just obvious. It's the truth, and I think that people lying down and pretending like none of this needs to be answered is silly.
0: More than four decades ago, a rabbi in New Jersey formed a nonprofit to help the Jewish population in Israel called the International Fellowship of Christians and Jews. It's created a powerful bond between both countries and the religious faiths popular in both countries, the Christians and the Jews. And the innovative work of the IFCJ allows them to respond quickly when Israeli residents were attacked by Hamas terrorists several years ago. The IFCJ immediately jumped into action with aid and resources. Today, they're responding to immediate needs in northern Israel, where residents have been subject to sporadic missile and drone attacks. I saw that situation on the ground myself in the north a couple of years ago in those same exact communities. To establish your unity with Israel, go online to flagpinifcj.org. flagpinifcj.org.
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16: From ABC News, Wall Street Now. Falling shares in tech companies have the S&P 500 headed to a losing week. The index went into the midday lower by 0.8%. The NASDAQ composite fell another 1.5% this morning. The Dow was off 66 points. Mortgage rates are now hitting levels we haven't seen in nearly a year. Freddie Mac says the average rate for a 30-year fixed is 6.55%. That's up slightly from last week. It's the highest since August of 2025. Despite that, U.S. housing starts picked up in June, coming in at a seasonally adjusted annual rate of 1.42 million. But the Census Bureau adds that building permits last month fell by about 3% from the previous month. Netflix is seeing its share price drop today, despite pulling in nearly $12.9 billion in revenue in the last quarter. The streaming company says it's working to build new revenue streams around advertising, live events, and video games. Jim Ryan, ABC News.
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27: Here's your updated News Channel 20 Storm Team forecast. Sunshine mixed with clouds at times, today with a chance for storms. Daytime highs approaching 90, winds out of the west 5 to 10 miles per hour. Slight chance of thunderstorms, tonight lows level off around 73. I'm meteorologist Jennifer Wojcicki on 97.7 and 970 WMAY, Springfield's news and talk. Currently 84.
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0: Welcome back in, Clay and Buck. We'll continue to get to your talkbacks and your calls. Stephen Miller going to join us at the bottom of the hour from the White House. We will ask him questions about last night's speech. I did want to have some fun with this, Buck. I know Maine, the Senate race there, has gone off the front pages a bit because Graham Plattner is now out, but they had a debate last night among the new contenders in the Maine Senate Democrat primary quick turn rig job that they are in the midst of embracing. And Ashley Webb is running for the Senate in Maine. And this is what she sounded like last night.
1: Oh, I ran for office several times. Didn't win, but I did run. And then I'm a songwriter, and then I write my own books. And then I suppose my transparency, I wouldn't lie to the people, and I wouldn't deceive the people like we're being deceived right now.
0: All right, so is that a man pretending to be a woman, or is that just the deepest voiced woman in the history, or is Ashley a name for a man? I've got like eight different questions.
3: I did know a guy named Ashley growing up, actually. Just that is a thing.
0: That's what I'm saying. So I saw the video and I thought it was a woman, but was I deceived? Do we know what Ashley Webb's background is? Is this entire question considered to be reprehensible by me to be asking? Does the team in New York have any background checks? Do I need to go into Grok and see what they say about Ashley Webb? That is a there are a lot of kooks in the Democrat Party right now. And Ashley Webb, Senate candidate in Maine, tell me about him or her. It's not a good sign. I probably, when you're running for, maybe it is a good sign for Democrats now, where you remember back in the day, Buck, they probably would execute the person for doing this today. But do you remember the Pat? Saturday Night Live skits where Pat was like, you couldn't tell if Pat was male or female, and it was played for laughs. I mean, if you tried to do that today, then you would get utterly eviscerated. I thought this was a woman. And let's see what Grok says when I put this in. But this is among the contenders that are trying to run against, against right now, Susan Collins. Oh, okay. She is, I don't even know what this means. She is a transgender intersex woman from Farmington, Maine, running for the Democrat nomination. She has described herself this way on her campaign site. I don't know even what that means.
3: Wait,
0: what
3: you didn't know that was a trans person? Or you
0: well,
3: you
0: I just saw the video and listened to it, and I thought it was just a crazy chick. But maybe it's a crazy man. What is intersex?
3: That is the trans person that fooled you, the one that was on the thing.
0: Well, I was watching on my phone. I was doing prep this morning. And I was watching on my phone. The answer was crazy.
3: If you were in the Navy, your buddies would have to watch you during shore leave. Make sure you don't get into trouble, buddy. And you're,
0: by the way, what does intersex mean? Do you know what that is?
3: Intersex?
0: Yeah.
3: Yeah.
0: What does that mean? I honestly
3: don't
0: know.
3: It means you're neither male nor female.
0: So what is it? Wait, but how an intersex?
3: Are you talking about a hermaphrodite? There's what they used to call a hermaphrodite, which I think now people refer to as intersex, which is when you have the male and female genitalia, both of them. Is that what this individual is?
0: I'm reading from Grok. I'm trying to decipher this this person. She is a transgender and intersex woman. So I don't understand what that means. And I feel like you have to have a PhD to even figure this out. Transgender and intersex woman. So is this a man pretending to be a woman but might have sex organs of both? Oh, this is the Democrat part. This is what we've ended up in. I can't even figure out who they're running. So this is one of the contenders. I don't think this person would do very well against Susan Collins. I think a lot of Maine voters maybe my transdar is off, Buck, because the last time I had this conversation, I thought that the Maine Senate candidate was actually a man pretending to be a woman, and it was just a woman. So if I remember correctly, that is
3: I'm right. I nailed intersex is a hermaphrodite, but they don't like that term.
0: Well, is
3: that
0: an offensive term now? I know what a hermaphrodite is.
3: It's very unpopular with the hermaphrodite community, so you're supposed to say intersex now.
0: Are we ever going to stop redefining words? Like, I can't even keep up with what is permissible to say and what is impermissible to say and what is offensive and what is not offensive. And I do feel like we're starting to punch back against this, but can we just freeze language and just say, hey, this is, you know, baseball? I don't know if you know this. They decided that disabled list was too offensive, so they changed it to the injured list.
3: They should have called it the differently abled list.
0: Differently. I mean, a DL, they decided the disabled list was offensive, so they went back to calling it the injured list, because disabled implies we got to go. Because
3: we got the White House, Stephen Miller, going to join us. So I'm going to hop in here with Rapid Radios. That's right, my friends. 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
6: Welcome back in here to Clay and Buck. Stephen Miller of the Trump White House, where he is Deputy Chief of Staff, Senior Advisor, just running all kinds of things there. Mr. Miller, great to have you back, sir.
7: Thank you. Great to be here. And great bumper music, by the way. I love that.
6: Thank you. And that is a classic. We also we celebrate all Van Halen, even some of the weaker later Van Halen stuff. So tell me this, Stephen, because we've sort of a lot of our people right now listening, they watched last night. They're up on what the president said. To the degree you can, what is the next step, the next stage? He laid out a lot of Chinese meddling in the election. He laid out a lot of illegals who are registered. Are we going to purge those illegals? Are people going to be taken off the rolls? Are some going to be prosecuted? Like, what are the action items now that follow that White House speech by the president last night?
7: Yes, well, this is, again, why the passage of the Save America Act is existential for the country. Let's take a few of the different issues that you raise. So, there were so many astonishing and staggering revelations in the president's speech last night, more than we have time to get through here. But starting with the China piece. So what the president, and it's all online, whitehouse.gov, you can go look at it. What the president disclosed last night were years of intelligence reports that were kept hidden, not only from the American people, but by the deep state, from the president, documenting an explicit Chinese state policy of interfering in U.S. elections in order to hurt President Trump and help President Trump's political opponents. This was an official goal of the Chinese Communist Party. If you know anything about the CCP, you know that they are a highly competent organization, right? This is not like saying that we found out that the government of Eritrea decided to meddle in our elections. That would be bad. Wouldn't like it. But the CCP has extraordinary technological capabilities and extraordinary resources to achieve its ends and objectives. And as part of that, they were able to illegally steal and obtain tens of millions of America's voter records, which of course can be used in all manner of ways to interfere in the count of any number of different elections. Because once you have voters' information, once you have their DOBs, you have where they live, you have their signatures, we have that information, of course, it's very easy to create artificial voting records. These same intelligence documents also showed that the kinds of election hardware for digital voting, the counting systems that we use in America, are easily hackable and they can be hacked without leaving a trace. So imagine just combining those two facts, right, in your mind. You have a powerful state actor trying to interfere in your elections, and you have election software that is easy.

0: easily exploitable. Right? These are incredibly, deeply alarming facts. And then on the point about illegal aliens, so DHS has found, just in a cursory examination, a 250,000 non-citizens who are on our federal election rolls. And that doesn't include all of the blue state registrations, because blue states have refused to turn over their voter files. So California, New York, Illinois, et cetera, haven't shared any voting systems or voting records. But you put all this together, and what you have – oh, one other important point is the fact that the FBI uncovered a election rigging scheme in Michigan in 2020 – and again, concealed it from the president, and the Biden administration buried it. So it's what we talk about all the time, right? The idea that an NGO is paying foot soldiers to fraudulently fill out ballots to change the count was actually happening in the middle of the election season, and it was killed and buried and kept from the American people. And of course, if that kind of thing is happening in one place, it's happening everywhere there's a Democrat machine. Bottom line is that the U.S. election system is the most unsecure election system in the world. The question isn't how could you penetrate it? The question is, could you ever have enough time in a day to list the different ways that you could penetrate it? You know, there's a post on X that's going viral right now where a customer – this is a real thing. A customer at the Olive Garden was setting a question to Olive Garden management asking if they're all you can eat summer pass – could be shared with their family members. And the Olive Garden corporate replied, and they said, no, your card has a barcode that relates solely to you, and you must present a photo ID with your all-you-can-eat pasta pass in order to access all-you-can-eat pasta. So we've reached the point as a society where access to fettuccine at Olive Garden is vastly more secure than deciding who is commander in chief of the country.
1: I love that analogy.
2: Alfredo is delicious, to be fair, and people can go pretty heavy on it.
0: I'm not making light of that, and good to Olive Garden for doing so.
1: Yeah, look, I mean, I think sacred. It goes to what a lot of people out there are frustrated by, which is the credit card companies. If somebody uses your credit card, or even maybe if your wife uses a credit card in the way that maybe she hasn't in the past, they will immediately contact you. They can see when there is an aberrant result with that. You just used, as an example, the Olive Garden. The Save America Act, this audience, as with most of America, overwhelmingly is in favor of it passing. But if it is not going to pass, unfortunately, are there ways to prosecute individuals associated with what the president laid out last night through the executive branch? Should we expect something in that direction?
0: Yes, I mean, basically what you're left with at that point in time is having to individually infiltrate and investigate schemes to rig elections. So the challenge just becomes one of scale. And again, you guys know this as well as anybody. The entire FBI has 11,000 special agents. And, you know, like the New York City Police Department has 33,000 police officers. So the whole FBI with all of its missions, you know, counterterrorism, counter-drug, counter-espionage, so on and so forth, right, has 11,000 people for the whole country. So when you're talking about schemes in Detroit and Los Angeles and Manhattan and so on and so forth, the resources to interrupt and investigate every single NGO worker, every single union worker, every single individual who might be engaging in illicit ballot harvesting, signature forging, anything of that nature is vast. But yes, to answer your question, we are developing plans as we speak. I've been in more than a few meetings about it to make sure that as we head into the election season, that our federal law enforcement is prepared to the greatest extent of their ability to identify and disrupt these schemes. But ultimately, you have to have a national secure election infrastructure.
2: We're talking to Stephen Miller, Deputy White House Chief of Staff for President Donald Trump. Stephen, got to ask you about what's coming for deportation operations. And this is critical to people who voted for Trump in 2024. It's one of the core promises. How do you view what's gone on so far? And what should people be prepared for going forward?
0: Well, great question. So, look, the good news for you and your listening audience is that the daily deportation rate right now is the highest it's been since we've been in office. And the men and women at ICE deserve enormous credit for continuing to get those numbers up. In addition, the administration is severely cracking down on the CDL, that's the commercial driver's license fraud. So I think it's probably a good estimate about a third of the nation's CDLs, commercial driver's licenses, have been issued to illegal aliens. And so you have this massive public safety issue. We've begun the process. It's also a job theft issue, of course, too. But we've begun the process of identifying the firms, the contractors that are engaged in this criminal activity, and you're going to begin to see a very severe crackdown. The early reports I've gotten on that are very promising. And then we also have begun in earnest implementing our banking integrity measures. So you may remember President Trump signed an executive order a few weeks ago saying that we are not going to allow illegal aliens to use banking services in this country. You know, contrary to popular perception, you know, the stupid phrase about illegal aliens living in the shadows. Illegal aliens don't live in the shadows. Illegal aliens have credit cards, they have bank accounts, and they're paid with direct deposit. So illegal aliens fully participate in the commercial systems, the financial systems of America. Shutting that down is a massive engine for deportation. And so the Treasury Department just issued new guidance to financial institutions, to banks. And so the next step in this process is us meeting individually with banks and financial institutions on cooperating with us to remove illegal aliens from the banking system. Once illegal aliens lose their access to capital, that is going to, again, be a major driver of self-deportation. These are examples of a few of the things that we're doing to really get those numbers up dramatically and get people out of this country who don't belong here.
1: We got less than a minute left. Congratulations on the newest baby. Buck and I have, your fourth kid, you and your wife, Katie. Will we get a Lewis and Clark series? You and I talked about it at the White House Correspondents' Dinner. You got 30 seconds to make it happen.
0: You and I need to become the executive producers. I will be the, and I don't, it's almost unfair. It's your idea. I shouldn't get any of the IP, but let's just do it together. Let's make it happen, and we'll bring it to the American people.
1: You're with me? You're going to be an exact. Okay, we're going to make this happen. Stephen Miller, Clay Travis, we might give Buck a production credit. We're going to make Lewis and Clark happen. We got to set this up. Keep up the good work, Stephen. We know how busy you are. Congrats again on that baby, and we'll talk to you again soon.
3: Speaking truth and having fun. Clay Travis and Buck Sexton.
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5: ABC News, I'm Wayne Cabot. The bad air in the eastern U.S. has FIFA monitoring for any impact on Sunday's World Cup final in New Jersey. Canada now reporting 893 active fires with only 156 fire crews to fight them. Tsunami warning up for the Pacific coast off Mexico and Guatemala right now. A 7.3 quake just hit. A bridge in Uvalde, Texas has collapsed from historic flooding that brought 200 water rescues and claimed two lives in Texas. The Trump administration has sent letters to states where it says non-citizens are on voter rolls.
6: Department of Homeland Security, we've identified 250,000 non-citizens registered to vote in just four states.
5: DHS Secretary Mark Wayne Mullen says those states are California, Nevada, New Jersey, and Pennsylvania. The Bipartisan Policy Center finds most of them are citizens who are misidentified by outdated information. This is ABC News. Today's numbers are not good on this parasitic intestinal illness. More than 5,000 just across Michigan now, including 102 in the hospital, an increase of 700 just since yesterday.
7: The FDA and the CDC saying the outbreak has been linked to shredded iceberg lettuce served at some Taco Bell locations in five states, Indiana, Kentucky, Michigan, Ohio, and West Virginia. The FDA identifying a single supplier of the lettuce from Mexico used by the restaurants where sick people say they ate.
5: That's ABC's Sam Champion. In the UK today, Andy Burnham is officially declared leader of Britain's governing Labour Party, which clears the way for him to take office as Prime Minister. Target issuing a recall for thousands of children's sandals. Decorative pearls on the shoes have been found to present a choking hazard to young kids. No injuries or deaths reported. Target recommending customers don't use these sandals. Keep them away from kids. Wayne Cabot, ABC News.
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1: I'm Steve Bridge with news. Unemployment rate in Illinois remained at 5.1% for the month of June, according to Department of Employment Security. Rate unchanged from May, but about 1% higher than the same time a year ago.
11: Illinois Senator Dick Durbin receiving the National Retail Federation's 2026 Champion of Main Street Award. State Senator Doris Turner highlighting her role in the bipartisan Rebuild Illinois program, which will see $192 million of funding go to 9 projects to upgrade roads and bridges in the Springfield area. And the man who has held the mustard belt for the majority of the century, Nathan's hot dog eating champion Joey Chestnut, coming to Springfield. Chestnut will be making an appearance at the Springfield Lucky Horseshoes Fan Appreciation Night on Sunday, July 26th. First pitch is scheduled for 5. Gates open at 4. If you need info about all of it, visit shoesbaseball.com. 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
15: Here's your updated News Channel 20 Storm Team forecast. Sunshine mixed with clouds at times, today with a chance for storms. Daytime highs approaching 90, winds out of the west 5 to 10 miles per hour. Slight chance of thunderstorms, tonight lows level off around 73. I'm meteorologist Jennifer Wojcicki on 97.7 and 970 WMAY, Springfield's news and talk. Currently 84.
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0: Second hour of Clay and Buck kicks off right now. Thanks for being here, everybody. The big news today, still pulling apart all of the threads connected to last night's speech with President Trump, or following on with the next steps here. We just spoke to Stephen Miller of the White House on a couple things. One, and I thought this was noteworthy, Clay and I had the same reaction to it, that you are at the highest deportation level day-to-day yet of the administration. So that is another way of saying it is ramping up. The trajectory is going in that direction, so that is a good thing. There's also some updates from Mark Wayne Mullen. I did, you know, I was like, do we want to do the media reaction to the Trump address, Clay? Yeah, it's a Friday. We should do it.
1: I think so.
0: Do we want to dunk on some of the... Yes, sir.
1: Well, no, let's just say for a moment, Stephen Miller is, I think, the most effective person at actually implementing policy, and he has been obsessed with the border for a long time. He's been coming on with us for years. I think it's easy to point to things and say, anytime anybody is in office, hey, this could be better, that could be better. Let me just say this. I don't know that the border could have been handled better than President Trump has handled the border. And you said it.
0: Securing the border? Yes, absolutely.
1: The likes of which I don't even think we could have predicted that it would be as successful as that. And now the degree of deportations are getting ramped up in a significant way. And so I do think sometimes it's worth going back and saying, hey, if we had told you in 2023, when millions of people were coming across our southern border illegally, that Trump would get into office and immediately shut down everything. Stephen Miller came on and told us exactly what they were going to do. They delivered on that on a level that I think sometimes it just gets overlooked because it was such a tremendous success. Now, the rate of deportations, that's another step, and that's a bigger challenge at this point. But I do like that we're hitting a record high right now as we are moving into year two of Trump.
0: Can we make fun of Brian Stelter now, please?
1: Yes, now we can.
2: Clay, could you stop talking about the border so we could talk about how upset we are after last night's speech? We're not even going to cover it at CNN. We're not even going to run it.
0: They're so angry about what Trump did. Here is a montage, producer Greg, high five, a montage of networks all just doing the hand-wringing thing over, we're not going to just cover that Trump propaganda. It's not like we're a news channel and it's the president, so that means that it's news. We do something else here. Play 15.
3: We'll be monitoring what the president says tonight, as we always do, but aren't taking it live, given the president has a well-documented history of saying blatantly false things about elections.
4: There is an argument that it's irresponsible to air the president's speech tonight, but this speech will be made. It will be news, and it's our job to cover the news.
5: We may pull out of the speech at any moment, and we're going to watch this with a group of experts who are prepared to combat the lies and dismantle the conspiracies right away.
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7: 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A new episode of Press Your Luck starts now on ABC.
1: That, I presume, is what they were showing instead.
0: Yes.
1: Good job by producer Greg there.
0: We had CBS, ABC, NBC, CNN, and MS Now all lined up with why none of them carried the president's address to the nation. Not a single one.
1: I just find all of these people insufferable. I'm sorry. No one thinks that they have a more important job than journalist. And yet, Buck, they are wrong on almost everything. And I don't mean wrong on opinions, right? Like, all of us can be wrong. Some people have even pointed out that I was wrong about what I thought was going to happen in the World Cup when I said that France was going to beat Spain 2-0. If you want to be entertained, Spain won 2-0. Go into those comments and read all of the reactions, right? Opinions, it's okay to be wrong on. Buck, all of their errors relating to 2016, they gave themselves Pulitzers. They gave themselves Pulitzers for the Russia collusion hoax. It was all made up. They told us that, remember when NPR said, we're not going to spend time on stories that are so untrue, like the Hunter Biden laptop, which has all the hallmarks of Russian disinformation. They aren't even good remotely at trying to analyze truth and falsehood to then get out here and lecture us after they told us that $100,000 in Facebook ads. Buck, $100,000 in Facebook ads. Someone look up what Facebook does in revenue every year in advertising. I think it's like $500 billion. $100,000 in Facebook ads influencing the 2016 election.
8: This would be like giving Elon Musk a bologna sandwich and be like, I own you now.
1: Yes.
8: I don't think so.
1: Not even a full bologna sandwich. Like a bite of your kid's peanut butter and jelly sandwich and saying, now you work for me, Elon. I mean, it is, they're so wrong on everything. And yet, you know what I find, Buck? When you're wrong and you own it, people treat you more. Trust you more. When you just come out and say, hey, I blew that one. Hey, I could have handled that better. Hey, I got that one wrong. People trust you more. No one has admitted to any wronghood, falsehood. And then they come out here and they wag their fingers and they lecture us about how you can't take a speech from the president of the United States. I find them insufferable, thoroughly insufferable in their arrogance as to deigning to tell us what we should be able to even see or hear. And you might say, okay, well, how does this matter? A lot of people just don't know basic truths still because they just don't cover things. And so it's frustrating. And this is what I said last night. I mean, the same people who spent years covering Russia collusion in 2016 and told us that it was the most important story of all of their journalistic careers, they're now going to say everything that President Trump alleged in any of that address last night is all a lie and we shouldn't pay any attention to it at all.
2: Brad Stelter, he's like, we're going to have to keep it reality-based or else we'll have to cry.
8: Talk about, you know, Brian should start covering the DOD TRT program. Brian, TRT is calling your name. Well,
1: this would be an excellent test. What if Stelter just got mega ripped and just went crazy right wing? What if
8: Stelter's probably about 220 nanograms a deciliter, okay? I'm going to guess. That would be my guess, my estimate. You took him up to like a nice 700 or 800 on the scale. I'm telling you, Stelter would all of a sudden be like wearing a MAGA hat, totally change the guy.
1: It would be a great test to just give everybody testosterone who votes Democrat for like a year and a half and see how they voted in 2028.
2: All of a sudden, his voice would
8: be like, yo, what's up, Clay and Buck? Like, what's going on? You know, he'd be a totally different dude.
1: He'd be stealing your girl. He'd be sliding up at the bar, stealing your girl. Wouldn't even be able to go get a beer. Next thing you know, Stelter's got your chick on his arm. He's just walking out of the bar with her.
8: Dude. Bro Stelter would be like, I'm going to arm wrestle Bongino. Like, all of a sudden, like, he would be throwing down, you know? He'd be like, let's go.
1: Can we get some push-ups in here? Hey, guys, it's crowded. Let's clear some space. I got to get some more reps in.
8: But here is
1: games.
8: Here is no TRT Stelter. Play 16.
9: NBC and ABC did the same thing as this network, CNN, last night. The newsrooms monitored the speech, evaluated what was actually newsworthy, looked at the documents Trump was declassifying, and then reported on what happened. NBC and ABC both went on the air with special reports to explain that the speech had happened and to summarize what Trump had said, but most importantly, to contextualize it and fact-check it, just as CNN did. Now, Trump was ominously claiming that the networks were part of a plot, but the only real plot here, the only intention is to remain reality-based and truth-based.
1: I thought they fired him. Is he now back at CNN? Didn't they just take away his show? I mean, Stelter has come back from the dead Kane, for all the memes that you've seen of the WWE, of Kane coming out of the coffin. First of all, there's no audience here. And I do think, Buck, we can tie in. Let me make an argument here, because right now there is a court hearing going on California and 11 other states are suing to stop the Warner Brothers merger acquisition by Paramount. That lawsuit alleging antitrust violation is almost entirely based on CNN. Because while it is true that ABC and NBC didn't air this speech at all, CBS did air part of it. And I think that the reason they aired that is entirely because Ellison, David Ellison, I believe, has bought this company. And CNN, I really do believe this, would have aired the Trump speech if this merger had taken place. And it is important to get as much into the public arena as possible, in my opinion. And that's really what these lawsuits are based on, because they recognize the ability to control stories and control what you cover is the primary power at this point in time of any network, any news organization. You get to decide what is worthy of being considered to be news.
8: And we say this all the time. What you cover is the biggest editorial decision you make, really.
1: By far. And I was watching last night. I don't know where you watched the speech. They led from Jesse Waters. Fox News did. Jesse Waters, they were playing a funny clip about a grandma in Florida, who has got a squeeze-ass license plate, which we're going to have some fun with in hour three, I promise you. And then they went straight to the president of the United States. Sean Hannity came on for like 30 seconds. It was straight from Waters debating the squeeze-ass Florida license plate to Sean Hannity for 30 seconds straight to the president of the United States. Fox News has got every audience dominant because they have fun and they also then are able to cover the actual news. The audience trusts them to make them laugh and also to encourage them, as many of you, we hope, on this show enjoy hanging out with us, but also trust us to bring you the most important news when we do. And they, if you watch MS Now, or whatever the heck it's called now, or you read the New York Times, or you read the Washington Post, you have no utter idea about any of these details. And I think that's by design.
8: I think so, too. 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
1: 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All borrowers must qualify. Equal housing lender, not a promise to make a loan. All right. Weather is a big condition right now all over the country. We haven't talked about this at all, Buck, on the program, but there are awful Canadian wildfires that have rendered the weather in the Northeast absolutely brutal, and also for many parts of the Midwest. And I know that a lot of you listening right now, the team is in New York City. They just sent me some pictures from outside. You down in lovely South Florida, me in Tennessee, we have not dealt with this at all, but this is a major issue that is impacting a lot of people all over the country, including our team in New York City. And it makes me wonder, Buck, The World Cup final is going to be played in New York City on Sunday. Is it possible that that is going to be awful for so many people out there? In fact, they're starting to say you should be wearing a mask again, Buck. This is Mamdani saying it's time to mask up, cut 29.
0: Whether we're speaking about the heat, whether we're speaking about the air quality, or whether we're even speaking about the levels of rainwater and flooding in our city, I am concerned. And I'm concerned because what we see is that the climate crisis exacerbates so much of what our city is facing. This is very serious. We are reaching into a level of air quality that is dangerous for every single New Yorker. And so, yes, it is masks, but also it is to stay indoors, whereas otherwise you might have been outdoors.
1: All right. What would it take for you to wear a mask again, Buck?
8: Physical violence against me, forcing the mask on my face. Like, they'd have to actually throw me on the ground, I think handcuff me, put the mask on my face, and, you know, it would take that at this point.
1: Bite from a radioactive spider and you become new Spider-Man, like superhero status, you'd wear a mask. But actual masking, I just little
8: paper face masking. It's Pavlovian conditioning, as I write about in my book, Manufacturing Delusion, which all of you should buy. If you have not gotten it, please get a copy because it explains this in detail. That's why they want you to do it. They just want people to keep doing the mask thing because it's the genuflection to the left wing orthodoxy. It's like just checking in, make sure you do the mask thing, you know? You know, like sometimes, and I mean this in a positive sense, like religions will have like a fasting period and it's to bring you closer to God and it's a ritual and the whole thing. But the point is, well, yeah, that's for your religion. Their religion, the left's religion, is put a mask on.
1: Yeah.
8: Just do it occasionally to make sure that you know that you got to put a mask on when we tell you to.
1: By the way, this news just breaking on CNN, a huge earthquake, they say, has hit in southern Mexico. Just FYI, we had the earthquake that was substantial in Venezuela, 2 weeks ago or something like that. This is somewhat close in terms of it's the furthest part of southern Mexico. Lead story right now. 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
3: I'm Steve Bridge with news. State Senator Doris Turner highlighting her role in the bipartisan Rebuild Illinois program, which will see $192 million in funding go to 9 projects to upgrade roads and bridges in the Springfield area. Of those 9 major projects in the Springfield-Sangamon County area, 5 are scheduled to be completed by 2026. Turner says that bipartisan Rebuild Illinois capital program has positively impacted the state, and local infrastructure investments come at a critical time. State Representative Carol Ammons makes her first appearance in federal court Thursday, pleading not guilty to several charges, including wire fraud and obstruction of justice. She allegedly organized a scheme that used campaign funds and state grants to financially benefit her and her daughter. Her husband, Champaign County Clerk Aaron Ammons, is also facing obstruction of justice charges. He pleaded not guilty. The unemployment rate in Illinois remains at 5% for the month of June, according to Department of Employment Security. Rates unchanged from May, but about 1% higher. At the same time a year ago, total non-farm payroll saw a fourth consecutive
2: over the month increase in June, up about 1,500. U.S. Senator Dick Durbin receiving the National Retail Federation's 2026 Champion of Main Street Award. Award is given to Durbin in honor of his leadership to address high costs of debit and credit card interchange fees and his efforts to curb organized retail crime. Those are your headlines. For more news, visit WMAY.com.

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6: Here's your updated News Channel 20 Storm Team forecast. Sunshine mixed with clouds at times this afternoon with a chance of thunderstorms. Highs around 90, west winds 5 to 10 miles per hour. Mainly clear tonight, slight chance of thunderstorms. Lows dip down to about 73. I'm meteorologist Jennifer Wojcicki on 97.7 and 970 WMAY, Springfield's News and Talk. Right now, it's 85 degrees.
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13: The strategy included efforts to use Chinese contacts with big U.S. companies to influence U.S. business leaders to turn against the President of the United States of America. The Chinese government sought to identify U.S. journalists who had reported negatively on the U.S. president and pay them large sums of money to write more negative articles about him, as many as they could, and they didn't care what they said. The Chinese government wanted U.S. president to lose the next election, and the reason they wanted me to lose is because they knew I was wise to them. Charged them billions and billions of dollars worth of tariffs and built the strongest military anywhere in the world. We have the strongest military anywhere in the world. These are exact quotes from the CIA reporting.
14: So, Clay, a few things here. One is, I think we need to know if people are being paid large amounts of money by a foreign government. Now, maybe he's going to say, there's some like privacy issues or something there because maybe they collected this using, then why are we talking about it? You know, I mean, if you're not going to declassify it, we should know who this is. I mean, I want to know if people are being paid large amounts of money by a foreign government to be involved in American politics. I do think that Farah might come into play. So it is actually a law enforcement related issue. I mean, this is now the people would make First Amendment arguments. And, you know, if you write a piece for the BBC, no one thinks that you're like a foreign agent. Right. So there's a but if someone's giving you if someone's paying you $100,000 and they're China and they're saying attack attack the Trump administration or attack the Trump campaign for us, that. You know, if they're directing what you're saying, I mean, that does start to feel like foreign agent territory, right? And Farah would seem to apply. So I just think that leaves a lot of open territory. But Trump is also, did we just do 13 guys? Because as he's threatening to revoke licenses of NBC and ABC for fraudulent reporting. And he also, I think The View has started to get a little bit of heat, Clay. We're going to have FCC Commissioner Carr on with us on Monday because we need to dive into this some more. Some of these big broadcast networks, they've been getting a free ride on being essentially left-wing Democrat operations pretending that they're news operations.
2: Look, I think both of these stories are actually really important. First of all, I feel like you and I might be the only people almost on the planet who aren't getting paid by foreign actors. I really do think this matters a great deal. If you are on your social media being paid, and by the way, I mean being paid in a way where you're trying to hide it, right? If I go on social media and I say, hey, here's a link to a sports gambling company. Like, you kind of have an idea, like, right? We have a relationship, right? I understand ads. Somebody tweeted the other day, and I don't remember who it was, but I thought it was well said, that if you go on Instagram, there's more truth and honesty from Instagram influencer girls. Like, hey, go check out my new bathing suit. It's brought to you by insert brand here. Hey, go to this restaurant. They're great, and they always take, like, you know that Instagram influencers who are posting on behalf of brands are doing so for the brands. You don't know if someone you follow for political analysis is being paid to advocate for a particular political perspective. It seems to me that we should hold a higher standard to people influencing politics based on foreign dollars than we do an Instagram influencer trying to get you to go buy a new bathing suit. It seems like we have that reversed. Now, on The View, I think we'll talk with Brendan Carr, FCC chair, on Monday, but I think this is 100% fair. If you claim to be a bona fide news network and you will not have Republicans by and large on, but you have Democrats on all the time, that is an in-kind contribution to them. And we, on this program, our producer, Ali, we are keeping track. We are inviting Democrats on this program all the time. Most of them won't come on, but that's their choice. We're trying to show that we are a bona fide news organization when it comes to the guests that we have on. If we have on a Republican, we invite the Democrat on. Now, they won't come on because they don't want to get tough questioning, but that's the opposite of The View, where we reached out to The View. They said, oh, no conservatives will come on this program. And then we reached out and we said, hey, you know, Buck or Clay, happy to come on. And they said, oh, okay. What did they say, Ali? Oh, we'll get back to you. But they
14: still waiting.
2: That
14: we're still waiting.
2: Busy schedules.
14: Yeah.
2: Busy schedule. And I think we have that cut to play that you were just referencing, Buck, which is cut 7 on the FCC licenses and how those could be impacted.
13: In a rare move, NBC and ABC Fake News have both said that they would not cover this speech. They knew what it was about because of the fact that they don't like the topic, because they know how corrupt our system is and they don't want to reveal it. They and others in the media are part of a plot. They want to continue this fraud for whatever reason. They want to keep it going. They want to protect the radical left. They can't have a great country, and that's true. You can't have a great country without free and fair elections. Fraud like this should mean a revocation of their licenses. They use our public multi-billion dollar in value airways for absolutely no money. They pay nothing. All we want is honesty in our elections and honesty in reporting.
2: Look, I would point out CBS carried a decent amount of Trump speech. ABC and NBC did not. I think this is a direct result of who owns the company. And we've got to have better owners of a lot of these media outlets. And this is, I mean, you know who distributes The View? Disney. You know who is consistently the most left-wing of the entertainment companies, in my mind, that have broadcast licenses? Disney. I don't think this is coincidental. Look, Buck, I don't think it's coincidental. It's not MSNBC anymore. They pulled NBC's name off of MSNBC because I think they believed that the MSNBC brand, the NBC connection, was actually destructive to the idea that they're a journalistic organization.
14: Well, I know you can't have what you had there for a while was people would sometimes appear on NBC News who were MSNBC. There was a bit of a bleed over and back and forth,
2: yeah.
14: And they would for their election coverage and stuff like that. So whatever pretend wall there was between those entities was a joke in the first place. And NBC News was still playing the, honestly, just to boomers, but playing the we're a news organization game, whereas MSNBC will allow a little more opinion. They all think the same thing. It's just a question of whether they try to do a little bit more of the dishonest, oh, we're journalists thing, which NBC News was doing. It's all the same thing. They all believe the same thing. They're all Democrats. They're all left wing. They're all pulling the exact same levers in the same way.

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1: To just turn it on in the second half and just destroy anybody who's come close to beating them. And Spain, look, Spain's the highest rated team in Europe and Argentina's the highest rated team in South America or the Americas overall. So you could make an argument, actually, Clay, that this is probably the best pairing in a sense. But I'm still sad for jolly old, not so jolly anymore, England.
2: I will say the third place game in general feels to me like a relic. When you lose, your goal is to win the World Cup. Losing the World Cup in the Final Four and then playing a third place game. I mean, if you use the Final Four in college basketball as an example, no one would want to play in a third place game. I feel like this is just
1: How much money is there up for grabs? Like, what I would want to know is how much money is up for grabs, right? Because if the consolation prize is everybody on the team, if you win third place.
2: That's a good question.
1: They all get $500,000 or something, or they get $1 million, whatever it is. Okay. These guys are professional athletes. Like, they're going to show up. I mean, there's the bragging rights. But if it's just because, yeah, then I wonder.
2: I think these guys
1: are all super rich from playing soccer.
2: Yeah, that whatever they're going to make, the pride thing is more impactful to them, pride of country, than I think the dollars. Yeah. I would just suggest humbly that FIFA do away with the third place game. And if they want to expand the overall number of teams, they're talking about 64 now, all those things. By the way, reports are that the U.S. is going to get the 2031 Women's World Cup, which is the next World Cup up for grabs.
3: Yay.
2: And you know what's really exciting, Buck, is by 2031, our women's team might be majority men pretending to be women, which is really exciting because we'd really dominate then.
1: The nice thing about watching the Women's World Cup is if you're ever confused about what's going on, it's at half speed, so you can really see everything.
2: It's kind of mean, I think, but it might be a quarter speed. Did you see
1: the two out of shape middle aged radio hosts? Everyone's gonna get in the comments now. Rah, rah, rah, rah, rah.
2: Kidding. Did you see Megan Rapinoe is complaining because she's losing now? She says advertising opportunity, sponsorship opportunity, because she's been too outspoken for men and women's sports. And I'm like, first of all, who's signing up Megan Rapinoe for anything at this point? She's a washed up former athlete who is far left wing. Who's buying any product that Megan Rapinoe tries to push? That would be my first question. Second, for years, people wouldn't work with me because they said I was too controversial. Among other things, what was I controversial for? Saying men shouldn't be able to play in women's sports, including sports gambling companies. So we can't work with Clay Travis. What's the reason? Well, he's too outspoken on men and women's sports. You're a sports gambling company. You want to give me a rig job? I'll bet on every dude to win every women's sport on the planet.
1: I mean, I'm sure there are sponsorships for her. I mean, maybe not with Mercedes-Benz, but someone's got to sell pink hair dye. You know what I mean?
2: Pink hair dye, nose rings. She's got a real opportunity.
1: There's a market. There's a market there for the pink hair dye.
2: Androgynous clothes. I mean, it's a real push. 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
0: Welcome back in, Clay and Buck. I'm going to read some of your emails. Vince writes in, the main Senate candidate looks like meatloaf. Now, is Meatloaf still alive or is he dead? Do we know? Rest in peace, Meatloaf. Sheehy does kind of look like Meatloaf. Not a good look. We've got a bunch of funny talkbacks. I will say, Buck, I was just telling you, the Savannah Banana fans are coming after me. Debbie just sent me a message. And I think you're taking some heat here too, Buck, even though you really haven't said anything about the Savannah Bananas. You douchebags need to get over it. These guys are entertaining as all expletive. You are just a radio host with zero talent. F off.
12: Wait, hold on a second. What did I do? I don't even know what Savannah Banana is.
0: I think you're just getting unfairly maligned based on your connection to me.
12: Yet another time where the grenade thrown for Clay, the shrapnel hits the Buck.
0: To be fair, the douchebag comment might not include you. It could include other douchebags not intending to be you. I also got an angry email about soccer. You know nothing about soccer. You're trash. And Trump cost the USA the match, you fool. Now, no commas. I just went into Instagram. I was like, hey, I wonder if anything's going on Instagram. And people are mad at me for all different sorts of things. But that is a wide cross path here. Also, a lot of people are fired up yesterday about the, including Tommy Lahren, who came out. She was wrong. She was like, I like it being dark early in the afternoon. That person does look just like Meatloaf, by the way. Here is Tiffany in Northern California, cut B.
5: Hi, I'm Buck. I'm just calling because of the daylight savings time conversation. Not everybody is on board because for folks like us who live in California, Northern California, Oregon, Washington State, if you leave the daylight in the afternoon, it's still dark around 9 a.m. and it's not safe for kiddos to go to school like that.
0: I don't understand why it's safe for kids to come home in the dark, but it's not safe for kids to go to school in the dark. Like, there's going to be dark on one side or the other. You're either going to be coming home in the dark in many parts of the country, or you're going to be going to school in the dark. The data, I think, reflects people, generally speaking, would rather have more light, like our boy Monty in Spokane. Cut C.
13: Clay and Buck, I'm a mail carrier. So the more daylight at the end of the day, the better. In December, when we have the most mail volume because of Christmas, I'm delivering in the dark starting at 3:30 or 4 o'clock, and I'm working till 5:30, 6 in the dark.
0: Would somebody just please think of Monty the mail carrier? I agree with him. I want Monty to be safe.
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0: I'm in danger.
12: The vampires want the darkness.
0: By the way, good vampire book recommendation, old school, Salem's Lot, terrifying.
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12: As we celebrate our nation's 250th birthday this month, this milestone is a reminder of the impact our nation has had on people around the globe as well. 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
0: Years ago, President John F. Kennedy said, Israel was not created in order to disappear. Israel will endure and flourish. Those words captured the spirit of a young democracy determined to survive.
12: Two nations thousands of miles apart, yet united by shared values of democracy, faith, freedom, and resilience. As America celebrates 250 years of independence, the International Fellowship of Christians and Jews turn to God in prayer, asking that His wisdom will guide elected officials and lead America and Israel to moral clarity and national unity.
0: The IFCJ created USA Israel Flag Pen for this moment. 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
18: ABC News, I'm Wayne Cabot. Canada says it's doing all it can to put out those fires.
19: We have over 100 aircraft in the air, combinations of helicopter, water bombers, and airplane water bombers as well.
18: Toronto Premier Doug Ford has nearly 900 fires, sent smoke all across the continent, New Jersey handing out masks at rest areas on the Turnpike and Parkway as the smoke persists. FIFA now monitoring for any impact on Sunday's World Cup final in New Jersey. The CDC says bag lettuce in grocery stores is not part of the bad batch of iceberg making people sick. They suspect lettuce sold to Taco Bell in five states, Michigan, Ohio, Indiana, Kentucky, and West Virginia. DHS Secretary Mark Wayne Mullen just threatened to withhold federal money from states that don't investigate their voters for possible election fraud. He also threatened criminal penalties against election officials. Tsunami warning for Mexico and Guatemala from a quake and aftershocks this morning. This is ABC News. An accomplished actress, best known for her role in a Christmas classic, has died.
20: Brenda Fricker appeared in more than 90 films and television shows over a 60-year career that included an Academy Award for Best Supporting Actress for her role in My Left Foot. She was the first Irish actress to win an Oscar, but she was probably best known in this country for her role as the Pigeon Lady.
21: It's Christmas Eve. Good deeds count for extra tonight.
22: They do?
21: Of course they do.
20: Her role alongside Macaulay Culkin in the Christmas classic Home Alone 2. Brenda Fricker was 81. Ireland's deputy prime minister said the country's lost a national treasure. Brian Clark, ABC News.
18: No women allowed. Japan's parliament revising its 19th century imperial house law by insisting only paternal lineage men could become emperor. Prime Minister Takeuchi says the male bloodline is the only source of the emperor's authority and legitimacy. Emperor Naruhito's 24-year-old daughter is very popular. I'm Wayne Cabot, ABC News.
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2: I'm Steve Ridge with news. Unemployment rate in Illinois remained at 5.1% for the month of June, according to Department of Employment Security. Rate unchanged from May, but about 1% higher than the same time a year ago. Illinois Senator Dick Durbin receiving the National Retail Federation's 2026 Champion of Main Street Award. State Senator Doris Turner highlighting her role in the bipartisan Rebuild Illinois program, which will see $192 million of funding go to 9 projects to upgrade roads and bridges in the Springfield area. And the man who has held the mustard belt for the majority of the century, Nathan's hot dog eating champion Joey Chestnut, coming to Springfield. Chestnut will be making an appearance at the Springfield Lucky Horseshoes Fan Appreciation Night on Sunday, July 26th. First pitch is scheduled for 5. Gates open at 4.
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7: Here's your updated News Channel 20 Storm Team forecast. Sunshine mixed with clouds at times this afternoon with a chance of thunderstorms. Highs around 90, west winds 5 to 10 miles per hour. Mainly clear tonight, slight chance of thunderstorms. Lows dip down to about 73. I'm meteorologist Jennifer Wojcicki on 97.7 and 970 WMAY, Springfield's news and talk. Right now, it's 85 degrees.
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0: Welcome back in. Final hour of the week. 14 hours up. We are rolling into the 15th hour. Team, can we share the YouTube link from the Clay and Buck account on Twitter? I will retweet that. We are excited. We've had an awesome week with so many of you and a lot of you watching on YouTube. Thousands of you every minute on YouTube, which is very cool. We love all of you on our 600 roughly AM FM stations. And we certainly are big fans of everybody who listens on satellite radio, and also encourage you to go subscribe to the podcast. We've got an awesome podcast network. We have been reacting to the Trump speech. Our friend Stephen Miller was on breaking all of that down in hour one. We have been talking about a lot of different subjects, but I saw this a little bit earlier today, Buck, and I was curious what the reaction is out there to this. And then I'm going to ask Buck whether he's going to go see The Odyssey because he hates going to movies, and that's a major movie release today. But CNBC poll. Buck, this jumped out at me. I thought it was interesting. 2018, what is the state of the economy? 2016, when Trump got elected, average minus five. In other words, people are pessimistic on the economy. By 2018, plus 48. I think it's important to remember a lot of the discussion about China stealing 220 million voter files. Remember that in February of 2020, we had one of the hottest economies in the history of the world right as COVID hit. And I would just ask you, I'm not going to go full conspiracist on this, but isn't it interesting that COVID escaped from a Chinese lab right as President Trump was poised, I think, to win re-election in 2020? Right as the economy was at its absolute apex. It is interesting, I think, to contemplate that. Plus 48, Buck, in 2018. Everybody was ecstatic about how good the economy was. 2020, the lingering effects, plus six. And then it fell off in the Biden era, off the face of the earth. 2022, right at the peak of inflation, minus 33. 2024, minus 36. CNBC just polled July 2026, minus 14. Not great, but significantly improved compared to where it was in 22 and 24. Why do I bring that up? Just putting a pin in this, just think about it. The economy, people are starting to feel a bit better than they did in 22 and in 24. So, obviously, what happens with Iran, what the situation is with gas prices, all of that factors in. But I do think there are some green shoots positively sprouting up where some people are starting to feel a bit better about things than they were. All right, it's a final hour of the week. We can have some fun. We'll take some calls. We got a lot of funny talkbacks from many of you. Buck, a lot of discussion surrounding The Odyssey, this new movie that is being released. Everybody is talking about The Odyssey and the Christopher Nolan film. You do not like going to movie theaters because people are too loud.
1: Yes, because people
0: are sometimes
1: barbarians.
0: They get on their phones.
1: Who don't care about any decorum whatsoever. They don't think about other people. They talk. They look at their phones, and they don't think that the bright screens are distracting while you're trying to actually enjoy the movie. Also, this is even worse. It's almost like trying to fly an airline these days. They'll just keep you there prisoner for 30 minutes before the movie watching commercials. Like
0: I show
1: Skittles
0: up 20 minutes late for every movie now because they're going to give you a full half hour of commercials and advertisements. And if you don't want to watch that, I will say the positive is most places now you have a reserved seat. So you don't have to worry about coming in and am I going to end up on the front row on the edge, which is basically impossible to watch a movie. So will you go watch The Odyssey? Will you go to a movie theater? Or because of the woke elements, this Elliot, Ellen Page, Helen of Troy. Did I say this on air? If they had just made Zendaya the Helen of Troy, nobody would have complained about it. It's a strange thing to decide to do for Christopher Nolan. Are you going to go see it, not see it? How would you assess?
1: So I will not go to the movie theater because of what we discussed before. I've been burned too many times, just not worth it. There's always someone who is so annoying. You would think that it would all have gotten better, too, because the problem with going to movies at the peak of movies being great was structural. You often had, if somebody had, I'm just going to say it, in front of you had big hair, or like me, a big head, you were in a rough spot because they didn't really have proper stadium seating. It was on the slant. Movie theaters weren't built very well. So if someone was wearing a hat, you know, some kind of like a Kentucky Derby big hat, you were in trouble. But at least you wanted to go to the movie. And then remember when they used to also have kind of the free-for-all where they'd finally let you in and it was like, run! Like everyone would run to their seats to try to get...
0: I think having assigned seats... I was initially like, do you really want to have assigned seats in movie theaters? I actually think it's way better. Infinitely better than the rush.
1: But the problem is no longer the structural setup for movies. It's the people. People in movies think that they can talk and they don't care and they'll use their phones and they don't care. People are rude. So that's part one. Part two, will I see The Odyssey ever? As in, would I pay to watch it at home? I want the Young Washington movie to come out on demand because I'll gladly pay $20. I'd pay whatever, $30, whatever it would be to see it while it's still in theaters. But I want to watch it at home. I want to watch it with my Ginger Spice next to me and Speed and Carrie. You know, I want to do it on my own terms. The Odyssey is the problems that people have had with it so far, as I've seen, is it good when it comes to the historical respect for the text, the original Odyssey, the Homeric epic? And then is it too woke? Those are the criticisms that we see. I'll start with the second one. I don't really care if it's still a good movie. Meaning, if they want to do the like diversity thing, which they've done, obviously, and it's a good movie, I can appreciate it for entertainment. On the first part of it as well, I can appreciate it for entertainment. But it's almost like the DEI. It's point pluses and minuses, right? The DEI thing plus the is it respecting the original text thing. I can still say it's a great movie for its entertainment purposes, but it's going to be a high bar. And I think the chance of it clearing that bar for me, Clay, is very, very low. So I will watch it at home when I can so that I can see what has been done. But I'm rare, and this is where everyone yells at me. Although people have come around. I used to say Quentin Tarantino is overrated. And now people go back and look at some of the movies. So violent. So much, so many racial slurs, all this stuff. You're like, you don't actually need to subject yourself to this. Quentin Tarantino's actually not. A lot of the movies are just not very good. And then now people don't yell at me for that as much. Christopher Nolan, I think, is overrated. I don't think he's bad. I think he's made some very entertaining movies. I think the Batman movies are very good. But I think that some of the other movies he's made, I mean, Oppenheimer just sucked. People can get mad at me for saying it. They're wrong. It was super boring and long and ponderous, and it made it seem like the bad people were the people trying to stop.
0: I've still never seen it.
1: So there's this whole thing about like, oh my gosh, like they're all so freaked out. It was supposed to be an allegory for Hollywood and blacklisting of communists. Yeah, they actually broke into our nuclear program, the commies, and stole nuclear stuff so they could make nukes. Like it happened. So the whole Oppenheimer thing is like, oh, they're being so paranoid about the No, it happened. They did it. And we actually ended up executing Julius and Ethel Rosenberg for stealing nuclear secrets. One of the only times we've ever executed a woman in the history of the United States, by the way. But that whole movie's like, oh, it's so bad with the Red Scare and everything else. Oppenheimer was trash, and everyone should know it's trash. And I think it won Best Picture, right? That tells you a lot.
0: I'm in many ways. So I think this all kind of ties in. By the way, President Trump is leaving right now for New York City. He's going to attend the championship game between Argentina and Spain in New York City, and he's going to be presenting the trophy there. And I don't know if this is public yet, but I'll just say it. Sometimes that's a little bit dangerous. I also know he's doing an interview with Fox Sports that will air during the World Cup coverage. and he's supposed to be on the field to present the World Cup trophy, which if you want to see people really lose their mind, get ready for that. So Trump is going to be at the World Cup at the final match, and it should be quite a scene. I hope that the weather ends up being okay. I feel like, Buck, we have entered a world where I was looking at Netflix. Streaming is starting to collapse, and I wonder on some level whether movies, it's just an interesting question, are going to get eventified like concerts and sporting events have, where people spend way more to go to have the experience of being around people. You get this? The AI world that we're creating, where everything is fake, much of it, right? Much of what you see online, you can't tell what video is real, you can't tell what pictures are real, everything else. Is it going to continue to create a world where live is going to matter even more? I think the answer is yes. And the live experience of going to a movie theater. Concerts have never cost more or been more popular. Sporting events have never cost more or been more popular. I feel like there's a desperate desire to connect with other humans. And I think one reason the Odyssey is becoming popular, or back in the day you mentioned Oppenheimer. Remember they had the Barbenheimer where people were going to see Oppenheimer and Barbie back to back? It was kind of this thing. You don't remember that trend?
1: No.
0: You never saw that trend? Oh, this was a huge trend. I might be the only person who's aware of this trend, but it was a pretty big trend, Barbenheimer. I think that we're starting to see a desperate desire for in-person events and live events accelerate in a streaming era, and there's less and less interest in the streaming world. Am I crazy about this? By the way, I just shared our YouTube. You can experience that in real time with us live. I just feel like live, in-person, real human events are starting to skyrocket in popularity, and I feel like that may continue, and I may go see the Odyssey.
1: You will go see the Odyssey, and you will like it, because you actually said Gladiator 2 was not a terrible movie, which
0: it wasn't a terrible movie.
1: I'm one of the worst movies ever made.
0: No, like, it was truly, not one of the worst movies ever made.
1: From the fall off of Gladiator 1 to, if you're looking at that delta, if you're looking at the distance between Gladiator 1 and Gladiator 2, I would argue it was the worst sequel ever made.
0: No, that is a crazy take.
1: Like, no.
0: That worst, is a crazy
1: take. Compared to the original movie, the worst sequel compared to the original movie of all time. All time.
0: I have to think about what the worst sequels of all time are. You guys can help me. I mean, this is a crazy take. There are a lot of, like, they made sequels to movies that weren't even very good. So I guess your argument is great movie.
1: I'm talking about
0: the delta between the two.
1: Yes, the drop off between the first and the second movie. I think Gladiator, which I think is one of the best movies ever made, Gladiator 2 is the biggest fall off of any movie sequel ever. Ever.
0: Oh man.
1: It's unwatchable.
0: This is a super strong take by you. I am in the process of trying to see what I've thought of is what are good sequels that are better. Godfather 2, Temple of Doom's not better, but there are trilogies that are better. The third one is often awful. What's the worst drop off for number 2 of all time? That's a good question.
1: Well, let's put it out there to everybody, and we'll see what they have to say. It's a great third-hour conversation piece. After a week of travel, I was in New York, as you know. I'm a homebody, and I love being home with Carrie, Speed, and Ginger. You know what we're doing? 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
0: I am filled with brilliance here, so much so that I may have jumped right in unexpectedly before Buck could even speak. I have got a series, and I'm going to take your calls. You guys have loaded up. We're having fun here on Friday. Buck argued, and it's a strong argument. I'm not going to lie, the way he phrased it. Best movie to be followed by the worst. He says Gladiator 1, biggest drop-off to the worst movie, Gladiator 2. Here are several that I have come up with, Buck. Jaws 2. Jaws 1, great. Jaws 2, maybe the worst movie that's ever been made.
1: That is blasphemy of the highest
0: order. Jaws 1 is great. All
1: right, Jaws 1 is great. Jaws 2 is not a terrible movie.
0: Oh, it's like a terrible movie. Jaws 2.
1: That's not the one where they're in the water park, right? Because that's a terrible movie. No, this is the one where he bites the electrical cable, right? As all sharks do.
0: It has a 0% Rotten Tomatoes rating compared to a 97% Rotten Tomatoes rating for Jaws 1.
1: There's a serious drop-off. I'm not going to argue that there's not a serious drop-off.
0: Exorcist 2. I didn't even know they made that Exorcist 2.
1: Yeah.
0: Speed 2. The Speed original was very, very good. So I would come with those. And then there's trilogies, like The Godfather Part 3 is truly atrocious.
1: We're not expanding the category here, okay? This is not Nom de Rules. We know what it's first to second movie, biggest drop-off
0: ever. I think Jaws 1 to Jaws 2 is going to be tough to beat as the biggest drop-off of all time.
1: Jaws 2, I've seen Jaws 2. I don't really remember it. It wasn't that bad.
0: It has a 0% rating on Rotten Tomatoes. It's hard to get a 0. Jaws 1 is really good.
1: Jaws 1 is one of the best popcorn movies of all time.
0: Correct. I don't even think Spielberg was involved in Jaws 2. I think it was just a disaster. We'll take your calls. Some of these responses are really funny. We got loaded lines. 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
14: I'm Steve Bridge with news. State Senator Doris Turner highlighting her role in the bipartisan Rebuild Illinois program, which will see $192 million in funding go to 9 projects to upgrade roads and bridges in the Springfield area. Of those 9 major projects in the Springfield-Sangamon County area, 5 are scheduled to be completed by 2026. Turner says that bipartisan Rebuild Illinois capital program has positively impacted the state, and local infrastructure investments come at a critical time. State Representative Carol Ammons makes her first appearance in federal court Thursday, pleading not guilty to several charges, including wire fraud and obstruction of justice. She allegedly organized a scheme that used campaign funds and state grants to financially benefit her and her daughter. Her husband, Champaign County Clerk Aaron Ammons, is also facing obstruction of justice charges. He pleaded not guilty. The unemployment rate in Illinois remains at 5% for the month of June, according to Department of Employment Security. Rates unchanged from May, but about 1% higher. At the same time, a year ago, total non-farm payroll saw a fourth consecutive over-the-month increase in June, up about 1,500. U.S. Senator Dick Durbin receiving the National Retail Federation's 2026 Champion of Main Street Award
15: supporters to give it to Durbin in honor of his leadership to address high costs of debit and credit card interchange fees and his efforts to curb organized retail crime. Those are your headlines. For more news, visit WMAY.com.
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19: Here's your updated News Channel 20 Storm Team forecast. Sunshine mixed with clouds at times this afternoon with a chance of thunderstorms. Highs around 90, west winds 5 to 10 miles per hour. Mainly clear tonight, slight chance of thunderstorms. Lows dip down to about 73. I'm meteorologist Jennifer Wojcicki on 97.7 and 970 WMAY, Springfield's News and Talk. 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
0: Welcome back in. Buck has made a strong Friday final hour argument, not going to lie, that the worst drop-off from great film, it is. We agree that Gladiator, the original, is a great film. The worst drop-off of all time is Gladiator 2. I think that's a crazy take. I have punched back with Jaws 2, which is an abomination. Exorcist 2, which nobody even knew existed. And Speed 2.
1: I gotta make a couple of like a little adjustments here, okay? First of all, Jaws 2 is like 56% on Rotten Tomatoes. I don't know why.
0: Well, that's on Grok. All right. So Grok told me it was a zero. So I'm throwing Grok under the bus.
1: No movie's a zero. Okay.
0: I thought it seemed suspicious.
1: Yeah,
0: but that's just crazy. You put it in front of me and I'll read it.
1: I have to
0: especially
1: have to call
0: if it benefits
1: one, okay?
0: my argument.
1: Look, it's a cheap you know, ripoff. Jaws 2 is not a good movie, but it's the same cast, the same thing. Oh, there's another shark, and it's going to eat the kids, and they're going to save them from the shark. I mean, it's not like... I don't even know what happened in Gladiators. I'm watching this. Like, this is the worst thing I've ever seen in my life. There's like the twins who are the princes or something who are running everything. The whole thing was so horrible. The lead guy, I've never heard of him before or since.
0: Denzel Washington is a great actor. I think if there's a great actor in a film, it keeps it from being the worst ever made.
1: Oh, I disagree. I don't
0: think Denzel is one of the five best actors of our generation, broadly defined. I think that's fair. And I think his performance in Gladiator 2 is solid. Like, he didn't mail it in, even though they might not like the script. We have a bunch of callers who want to weigh in.
1: People feel passionately about this one.
0: Greg in Rhode Island. Greg, your worst... Some of these are going to be very funny. Okay, what's the worst drop-off from a great movie to...
3: Well, Buck, Jaws 2 is not that bad. Right?
1: Thank you.
0: Hang up on him. He can't be trusted.
3: No. This is going to be tough because you'd have to know the sequel, and Weekend at Bernie's 2. Unbelievably bad. He's like...
1: But here's the problem. Excuse me. Weekend at Bernie's 1 is a terrible movie. You got to tell... It has to be great movie, a terrible movie.
0: This is where, Greg, I have to agree with Buck. Like, we're talking about really good movies. Weekend at Bernie's 1, I get you, and we've had fun with this because we said Biden's second term was Weekend at Bernie's 2. Weekend at Bernie's, guy dies, they have to pretend he's still alive. Weekend at Bernie's 2, like, the conceit of the movie is difficult. The problem is, Buck's correct, Weekend at Bernie's 1 was not a great movie.
1: Yeah, it's a terrible movie. It's a terrible movie.
0: It's thank you for the call.
1: I hate that I have to agree with you on this.
0: Okay, and David.
1: Can I tell you what I think is in the lead right now for actual competition here? But the only reason I think I'm the winner on this is because Gladiator is a great movie. I think Speed is a very good movie. Speed 2 on the cruise ship is an abomination of a movie. Keanu Reeves is not in it. It's like, what's the guy's name?
0: A sign that the second is a real drop-off is if the star of the first, who was not killed, right? Obviously, even still, they'll sometimes bring him back, is not in the second, right? Keanu Reeves, I can't even remember who was in the Speed 2. Did they bring back Sandra Bullock, right?
1: Jason Patrick was who was the Keanu character, so to speak, in Speed 2. Sandra Bullock, I think, was back. I'm sure she wants to forget this one.
0: Okay,
1: yeah.
0: You're not going to be able to keep a straight face here. David in Texas, a great movie that was ruined by the second movie. Your argument is fire away.
4: Thanks for having me on the show. Appreciate it. Joe Dirt 2 sucked. Joe Dirt 2 was horrible.
0: But you're okay. Horrible. Joe Dirt 2 being bad, I think a lot of people might agree. Your argument is Joe Dirt was a fantastic film, like basically the Citizen Kane of the Dirt ensemble films.
4: Yeah, even after about the 16th time of watching it, you dead gum right. If I want to laugh, that's what I watch.
0: Thank you for the call.
1: Oh, man. Okay.
0: All right. I think it's a tough putt to sink. This is like, you know, putting on glass from 400 yards away. It's hard to argue Joe Dirt was a great film.
1: You know what does make the list? I had Grok pull up a list of like the, based on the internet commentary on this, people have been debating this for some time now. This is a question that has come up before. Basic Instinct 2.
0: I didn't know that existed.
1: So let's start with this. Sharon Stone, she's a lot older. Okay, I'm not trying to be, she's a lot older.
0: She appeared in it.
1: Yeah, no, I know.
0: Is Michael, I'm saying I didn't even know she was in it. Is Michael Douglas also in it?
1: She's a little older, a little more Zoftig, a little less Sharon Stone-like. And I have not seen it, but it is apparently a terrible, terrible movie. The Sting 2, which the original Sting is an Oscar winner, great movie. Sting 2, I didn't even know there was one.
0: This might be unfair, but I think you could potentially argue Disney made a lot of direct-to-video movies, like Beauty and the Beast 2 is really bad compared to Beauty and the Beast 1.
1: We got to keep it consistent. It has to be released in theaters. It can't be some B movie that HBO 3 used to put on at like 2 a.m. Some of those movies were kind of spicy. Can't be those things. It has to be like a real in-theater release by a studio, follow up to a great movie. I didn't know there was a Jim Carrey Mask sequel, Son of the Mask, in which Jamie Kennedy, yikes, Jamie Kennedy replaces Jim Carrey, and it is apparently an utter disaster.
0: Tough to argue. I think The Mask is an amazing film. Again, I think this is where your argument is actually not a bad one. Bob in Nebraska, would we agree? Rocky, very good film. They're making now the making of Rocky movie, which is going to be good. But so your argument, Bob, is Rocky 2 is a tremendous drop off.
5: Correct. 3, 4, and 5 were great. I'm looking forward to the new Rocky movie coming out. But Rocky 1 was great. Rocky 2, horrible movie.
0: Interesting.
1: I'm going to tell you, look, I can't remember it, to be fair. Rocky 2 came out in 1979. And the tomato meter. Thank you. So you say tomato, I say tomato. The tomato meter is at 68% for Rocky 2, and the popcorn meter, meaning the audience response, is 82%. So guys, I'm sorry, that's like people like Rocky 2. I don't think anyone could say Rocky 2. I will say, and I don't want to expand the category to the trilogies because then things will really get nuts, but my mom pointed out via text that for fans of the Godfather franchise, Godfather 1 and 2. So I think, Clay, wouldn't you think if they nailed 1 and 2, like Lord of the Rings, you knew Lord of the Rings 3. If you liked 1 and 2,
0: yeah,
1: you knew 3 was going to be exactly what the doctor ordered. You knew it was going to be on point. After Godfather 1 and 2, I think a lot of, in our parents' generation, a lot of people, the Godfather movies are like top 5, top 10 movies.
0: Greatest movies ever made, I think you can.
1: Yeah, some of the greatest movies ever made. A lot of people from that generation, I think, particularly say that. Godfather 3 is apparently, you can't get through it. It's so bad, you can't actually get through enjoying the movie. So, yeah.
0: By the way, we got a good talk back here from, O is just a montage with a bunch of listener lists that has been put together. Tons of you reaching out from producer Greg. Another montage. This is the first time we've ever had double montages. Fire away. Cut O.
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1: People aren't sitting around years, decades later saying, you know what's a great movie? Blues. It's okay. It's fine. Blues Brothers 2, I'm sure, was an absolute abomination. Some of them that got added in the list. I do like the Highlander movie. And I did see on VHS the Highlander 2, The Quickening. I don't think it's a great movie, the first one, but the drop-off is a huge drop-off. So I would put that. I disagree with the Caddyshack 2 person, by the way. I thought Caddyshack 2, it wasn't as good as 1, but it was watchable.
2: I would also disagree on, maybe I'm being biased, because sometimes now I see these movies through the eyes of my kids. My kids loved Ghostbusters 2. Like, I know that Ghostbusters is iconic in many ways because of the way it was done, but I didn't think Ghostbusters 2 was truly atrocious. And I
1: producer
2: remember watching
1: Greg that in our show chat is throwing roundhouse kicks into Ghostbusters 2's face. And let me say, I wish I could back you up on this one. The ooze thing with the pink and the singing and everything was lame. It was lame. But Viggo in the painting,
2: super scary.
1: Viggo, he was scary. And here's a little factoid for you guys. Viggo in the painting is an actor. He's a German actor who was in Die Hard, and it helps in Die Hard set up the missile that they blow up the armored personnel carrier with. So Viggo was in a few movies, but I don't think that Ghostbusters 2 is that bad.
2: I agree.
1: It's pretty bad.
2: You have laid out a good criteria here. And again, the movie has to be great, which eliminates, 90% of movies off the start? I mean, it has to be a really good film. Now, typically, you don't make sequels for movies that were not successful.
1: Did you ever tell us what the worst movie you ever saw in a movie theater? Again, that has to be not including, made for TV, direct release, or whatever, in a theater, the worst movie you've ever seen.
2: Yeah, and I'm going to throw my mom under the bus here. Happy birthday on her birthday. I'm throwing her under the bus. But at some point, we saw a lot of movies back in the day. Our parents, when my sister and I were young, took us to see a movie called The Accidental Tourist, which was supposed, they thought it was like a comedy movie. And it was like the most depressing, awful movie for an 8-year-old to ever see. And so I remember sitting there thinking, this movie is never going to end. I also went on a date to see The English Patient. And The English Patient is, I'm not sure exactly runtime. I think it was 46 hours. The movie would not end. And I think it ended up winning like an Oscar or whatever.
1: Yeah, a bunch of Oscars. And it is a trash movie.
2: Lasts forever, right? I mean, those would be ones that would immediately come to mind. I never leave. I'm trying to remember the last time I walked out of a movie. I can't even remember hardly ever walking out. So what about you? What's the worst movie you ever saw in the theater?
1: Either Vanilla Sky or Magnolia.
2: Vanilla Sky was so bad.
1: So bad.
2: I do remember that.
1: So
2: now,
1: bad.
2: Now, I liked Magnolia. I enjoyed Magnolia. The one that I did not like by the same guy who did Magnolia, I can't remember. I'll look up then, but it never ended.
1: You've got to do some commerce here.
2: We got to do some commerce. I got to tell you about Tunnel to Towers. 25th anniversary of 9/11, Tunnel to Towers Foundation doing something remarkable. 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
1: I got an angry email, Buck, from Wayne. This is probably not what you expected. Clay is all caps lying about Rotten Tomatoes Jaws 2 score. He's just flat out lying. Screenshot from 30 seconds ago. Again, not a blame guy, but I'm throwing Brock under the bus here.
9: He's got you in the corner, Wayne, on this one. Haymakers at you. Throwing the towel.
1: 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Seriously, go there. Best lawyers all over the country to handle all of your problems. I apologize, Wayne. This lady may need a lawyer, Buck. She got a brand new license plate in the state of Florida. We teased this yesterday. We didn't play it. I want to play it now. It is cut. Do we have it ready? I think we have it ready for everyone. DMV, this is Florida. Listen.
10: I looked at it and I said, I don't think a woman that lives in a senior community that's going to be 77 years old next month will be driving around with what this plate has to say. And I figured maybe it was just destined to be on my car. I can handle it if I get a few honks here and there. Actually, being over 70, I might like a few honks.
1: Buck, the play spells out squeeze ass. And that is, I believe she is 77 years old.
9: ASS on her license plate. And they're supposed to screen the plates so that they don't have anything. And it was, to be clear, randomly assigned. It was not a vanity plate that she requested. Apparently, she got Clay's vanity plate in the mail. And we don't know how that happened because he lives in Tennessee.
1: I don't want to get caught lying again. I think it is A55. I don't think you can have an ass. But I think probably some prisoner is like A55, which appears to spell ass.
9: Okay.
1: So that the squeeze part is accurate, but then it's A55, which would appear to spell ass.
9: And that makes it even better, though. That's clever. Because they make these in the penal facilities here. So some prisoner, hey, whoever you are, buddy. High five to you. I hope you get out soon. I hope you get on the right track, because that was very
1: It reminds me of the Ass Man episode from Seinfeld back in the day with Cosmo Kramer. Tom in Mississippi waiting for a while. He's got a feedback here. Tom, fire away.
8: Hi. This is a cult classic, Rocky Horror Picture Show. And the movie that fell off the cliff and no one even liked to watch was Shock Treatment.
1: Is that a sequel? Thank you for the call. I mean, it's not called the same thing.
9: Yeah. I don't know.
1: Is that a Rocky Horror Picture too? I don't know. You guys are amazing. Tons of talkbacks. We will have more fun with them on Monday. Everybody have fantastic weekends and enjoy the weekend. See you Monday.
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18: ABC News, I'm Wayne Cabot. As Canada fights nearly 900 fires burning, Toronto's Premier Doug Ford seeks to put out a diplomatic fire from some in the U.S. calling for sanctions against Canada.
19: Those same elected officials from the Republican Party, why don't they talk to their governor and see how they can support us?
18: The Brewers say tonight's game against the Marlins is on, even as the air quality index approaches 400 in Milwaukee, and FIFA is monitoring the air over New Jersey for Sunday's World Cup final. Michigan still has it the worst from the intestinal illness that has victims camping out in their bathrooms. Another 700 cases just since yesterday, just in Michigan. The CDC looking at contaminated lettuce sold to Taco Bells in Michigan, plus Ohio, Indiana, Kentucky, and West Virginia. DHS Secretary Mark Wayne Mullen says states that don't investigate their voters for possible election fraud could lose federal money. This is ABC News. A hacker got access to part of the Coca-Cola computer network tied to a dairy company that it owns, so Coca-Cola is shutting down the production of that dairy in connection with a ransomware event. Gas prices approaching a nationwide average, $4 a gallon now, diesel at $5. Experts pointing to both the U.S.-Iran war and Ukraine's attacks on Russian energy. ABC's Elizabeth Schulze.
20: In total, a new estimate from Moody's Analytics finds that the typical American household has now spent $620 extra in gas, diesel, and jet fuel expenses in the nearly 5 months since the start of the Iran war. Of course, this comes on top of years of stubbornly high prices for other everyday essentials, groceries, housing, and utilities.
18: And right now we are seeing oil trading much higher. Brent crude, the international number, is up more than 4% to $88 a barrel. U.S. crude up to $82 a barrel. I'm Wayne Cabot, ABC News.
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24: I'm Steve Bridge with news. Unemployment rate in Illinois remained at 5.1% for the month of June, according to Department of Employment Security. Rate unchanged from May, but about 1% higher than the same time a year ago. Illinois Senator Dick Durbin receiving the National Retail Federation's 2026 Champion of Main Street Award. State Senator Doris Turner highlighting her role in the bipartisan Rebuild Illinois program, which will see $192 million of funding go to 9 projects to upgrade roads and bridges in the Springfield area. And the man who has held the mustard belt for the majority of the century, Nathan's hot dog eating champion Joey Chestnut, coming to Springfield. Chestnut will be making an appearance at the Springfield Lucky Horseshoes Fan Appreciation Night on Sunday, July 26th. First pitch is scheduled for 5. Gates open at 4. If you need info about all of it, visit shoesbaseball.com. 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
1: State Representative Wayne Rosenthal.
2: Being in the legislature, which I never planned on doing, and being in the military is the same. 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
1: Here's your updated News Channel 20 storm team forecast. Sunshine mixed with clouds at times this afternoon with a chance of thunderstorms. Highs around 90, west winds 5 to 10 miles per hour. Mainly clear tonight, slight chance of thunderstorms. Lows dip down to about 73. I'm meteorologist Jennifer Wojcicki on 97.7 and 970 WMAY, Springfield's news and talk. Right now, 88.
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7: 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On the program, Darren Fry, Water Street. He's in Peoria and fairly bullish about where we are and certainly looking toward all the global uncertainty, how much optimism might be out there. And also, you know, if you're expecting 183, say a trend line yield on corn crop, if you fall a little bit short of that, that would take a little bit out of the total production, which would take a little bit out of the ending stocks. And if you can do that enough, considering where we are right now, that could have a particular impact on prices. We'll talk about all those things in a little bit. Today, September corn gained 3 1/4 at 444 3/4. December up 3 1/2, 467 1/2. March up 3 1/2 at 483. August soybeans up 9 1/2, 1204 1/2. November up 8, 1203. Jan up 7 1/4, 1216 3/4. August soy meal up down 270, 320.20. But August soy oil up 238, 74.81. September wheat up 8, 682 3/4. And KC up 15 3/4, 732 1/4. We had oats for September down 3 1/4, 342 1/4. 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
7: Welcome back. So RFD Profit Watch, I'm DeLos Yonke. Darren Fried, Water Street in Peoria. How's it going over there?
11: Hey, we're doing well. It's finally cooling off a little bit, so we're getting a little cooler weather here for the weekend.
7: Yeah, next week, sunny and 82 late in the week. Looks like resort style, so that's not bad.
11: Yeah, like mid-80s, huh?
7: Yeah, for late July, absolutely. Now, you don't have to go too far north, though. You talk to any clients talking about wildfire smoke?
11: Yeah, it's coming out of Canada, and it's, you know, I think Wisconsin, up in that area, maybe even Minnesota some, but further east, obviously, a lot of smoke for sure.
7: I'm sure I did this interview last year, or I would ask questions about it, but I don't remember too much. Like, if it sustains, if it's prolonged, does that necessarily worry us at all about crop development?
11: Well, you know, I don't know. And there's two camps on that it can be good. It filters out a lot of sunlight, photosynthesis, and mm-hmm. photosynthase aren't produced. It also tames down any hot temperatures. And so, you know, and Eric Snodgrass would say there's no evidence that it hurts anything. And I can't say that we've talked to people that said, oh, my golly, my yields were off 50 bushel on corn and 10 on beans. And so I really don't know. But you would think if it's blocking out the sunlight, which sunlight's a big part of how that plant produces sugars and photosynthates in the day as you get, you know, nutrient uptake and then the chlorophyll and all that gets manufactured in the leaf. You would think it would matter, but we haven't seen a huge drag on yield from the people I've talked to.
7: Okay. Now, do you have folks like northern Iowa, southern Minnesota? Like, I think there's a lot of good, not great, maybe, in parts of the state, but you start going northern Iowa, southern Minnesota, I've heard fantastic or some of the best. Have you heard something similar?
11: Yeah, no, there's some really good yields coming out here, North Dakota, South Dakota, Minnesota, northern Iowa. I think the even in Nebraska and dryland even, I think there's issues maybe in Missouri with too wet early, flooded out. Now, a lot of those areas have disappeared. Corn's gotten taller. But we've had a number of those type of things happen in Illinois, Indiana, even Ohio. So there's been too wet a weather early on, but hey, now some of that's getting cured up. Some of it looks a lot better. Some of it's grown. You can't see those drowned out spots, but they're still there. And that'll have an impact on final yield probably a little bit. I don't know how much, but probably a little bit, you know?
7: Yeah, I'm sort of trying to get to how we're looking now, what that might look like come fall, and are we properly valued, or, you know, you could always probably make arguments of we'll have more than we thought and it'll knock the price down, or what if it's not there like we thought and could still be some potential to move higher on this thing?
11: Yeah, I still think, you know, I'm bullish all the markets, corn, beans, and wheat. Not because I think the yield's terrible, but because I think we got such a geopolitical mess with the Kerch Strait and Russia, Ukraine, and what's happening there. But also just this, you know, war intensifying in the Middle East again, over the last week or so, and the ceasefire is over, and we're putting our, you know, taking our gloves off and going at it again. And so I think there's some risk here. And you got a lot of people, you know, short the crude oil market. Funds got short, you know, Chicago wheat pretty good, even slightly short corn. They've kind of reversed some of that. But I really think you got some political risk here for higher prices. And then you throw in this super El Nino, like, okay, maybe we're going to have a great crop here, but what about the Australian wheat crop? What about the Indian monsoon? What about South America to start their production year come this fall? These are all big question marks. And, you know, the El Nino thing is still warming up. I mean, we've got more to go. It's not going to top out. It doesn't look like till, you know, October. And so it's going to mess with the Southern Hemisphere some. So you throw all that, you know, in the pot and stir it up, I think you got higher prices still to come.
7: Okay. Not necessarily a whole lot, right? You know, still got, you know, that especially, okay, we want to try to find the top of the market. And it could be always so hard to do, so we still have to manage expectations to some extent?
11: Yeah, we do. But, you know, when you look at the balance sheet, the USDA said, you know, we barely got, you know, a 1.8 carry out, and that's with a 183 crop. You know, it wouldn't take much to keep this crop at 180. You know, I mean, 180 would be a huge crop. 186.5 last year, 179.3 the year prior. 180 is not a catastrophe. So if you just trim 2 or 3 bushel off the yield, now you're at, you know, 1.5, and you know China comes in here and buys 5 million metric tons, and now you're at 1.3, and you know all of a sudden you got a problem where, you know, corn's valued at $6, not, you know, 4.40 or 4.60. And so, you know, I'm not saying it's going to happen. I'm just saying that's possible. And boy, with this Kerr Strait loss, I mean, you know, I'm not saying wheat's going to $10, but could I see wheat at $10? Yeah, I could see wheat at $10. I mean, it can move, and this thing is a bad deal. Ukraine's getting the best of Russia. Putin's not happy about it. I don't know what's going to take place, but, you know, 25% of the grain comes out of Russia through there, and Russia's blowing up Odessa, and infrastructure's getting damaged, and we just never seen a time where the Black Sea's been totally taken out, and so we'll have to wait and see what happens, but hey, if wheat goes up, corn's not going down, I can tell you that. And so I think the biggest story here, soybeans with China and wheat with a political risk, the geopolitical war. And then, of course, we got, you know, Southern Hemisphere growing conditions. Then we got corn dragging along, kicking and screaming, maybe for higher. But it's going to be led higher by the other two commodities, in my opinion.
7: Yeah, wheat's not a feed grain anymore. That's part of the deal, right?
11: Well, yeah, our balance sheets are so tight on all the classes, and we're really not going to get much of that business. We might get a little bit of the business, but everything will have to be repriced as we figure out how bad this situation is and how long it'll go. But I saw somewhere on X where, I don't know, 130 or 140 vessels have been hit over the last 10 days, and Ukraine just making Putin and Russia look silly, to be honest.
7: I still can't believe. It really, really is remarkable. So buy wheat, sleep in the street, but hey, there's always an exception to the rule, isn't there?
11: Well, I'm not advising anybody here to go long wheat. I hate trading wheat. I hate trading feeder cattle and wheat. But I will say this. Would I be shocked if in 6 weeks or 8 weeks we're trading $8, $9 wheat? Not at all. Am I predicting that? No, because I don't know what will happen with Russia and Ukraine. Do we have a shortage of wheat in the world? No. I mean, Russia's got a 90 million metric ton crop, but if they can't get it to the market, there's a problem.
7: All right. Break coming up. Darren Fry at Water Street in Peoria on RFD Profit Watch.

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1: Back on RFD Profit Watch, I'm DeLoss Yonke. Darren Fry at Water Street in Peoria. Yeah, crude's 82.5, 83. Not that long ago, it was right at 70. So, yeah, watching a lot of these markets could be some pretty good indicators for us.
10: Yeah, it really could. And I mean, you know, I'm thinking we got a story here in the grain markets because of the things we've already talked about. But then you throw in crude oil. If crude oil would go up through, you know, the 100 buck area, get above 115, I mean, you're going to start flying higher. And if that would happen, you can't be bearish any of our grains. You just can't, because it's so much. You know, the biodiesel, renewable diesel, and what we do with ethanol is so tied to crude oil. And we see how it was tied. When crude oil came down, our markets came down, and now they're starting back up again. So we just got to watch things, DeLoss. This is very volatile. It's from day to day, a lot of headline information, but I'm certainly not bearish, you know, on July 17th here. We got to see what happens, but I think we got more ups.
1: I think, too. Let's say they announced the ceasefire today. But I don't see why the market would necessarily hear that and go down. Be like, no, we're not going to do that again. You know, we'll believe
10: right.
1: It after much longer after we see it at this point.
10: Yes, that's right. I think this is a very different situation. You know, the last time we had crude get up and we were, you know, through social media and maybe through even some trading, we got crude back down. We got speculators believing they could be short, and that worked. But boy, the distillates and the products haven't followed that. We got this huge crack spread. And so maybe this time it's not going to be able to be managed as well. And we don't have the reserves at Cushing or the reserves in the SPR like we did, you know, 4 months ago. Everybody knows we've drawn those down, and we can't go another 2 or 3 months like this. There's just no way.
1: December corn, 467.5. Is there a point here? I feel like we're close to some moving averages and technical numbers. Like, do you see a spot that, especially if it's a resistance point, you know, are we close to anything like that?
10: Well, I mean, you can always, you know, sell at any point or put puts under the market, but I'm bullish. I think we're going to retest the highs in place, and I think that we'll probably try to get over those highs. You know, soybeans are really close to doing that, and so is wheat. They kind of double topped the other night, but now wheat today, you know, you take a look at wheat, we've kind of managed to get back to last night's high, and so pretty good close for the week. And you know, wheat and beans break out to the upside. Corn's going back to at least the 5.505 area. So I'd be patient here. But if a guy was nervous, put puts under it or a bear put spread or something. But I do think that we can move into new high ground here, especially led by beans and wheat, would be my opinion.
1: Yeah. So and maybe depend on tolerance or what have you. I was going to say, do we need to put a floor under it? And some folks may say absolutely, and some folks may say not at all. So that's just the way it works.
10: Well, I personally wouldn't if it was my grain, but that doesn't mean I shouldn't recommend that. I mean, yeah, if somebody wants to put a floor under that and then roll up puts, that's a strategy, and that's a good strategy. And if we go to $6 corn and they lose, you know, 40 cents on puts, so be it. Yeah. They just made $1.50 in the cash market. So it's a fine strategy. You know, do I think it's necessary at this moment? No, but hey, I don't know the future, and markets could change by Monday. So it's not a bad plan at all for those people that want to, you know, cover risk.
1: It does go to show, wasn't that long ago where I was thinking, what is it going to take to get these markets to move higher? Or are we just going to be down here in this range? And then something happens and it moves. So, you know, it's regardless of where you are, it's hard to be complacent, or, you know, should try to avoid being complacent.
10: Yes. Yes. And, you know, to be honest, this isn't moving because of weather. If it turns off real hot and dry, like this rain doesn't come through and then it changes again. I mean, okay, now we really got a story, because you could make yield 178 or something. But right now, you know, I think you got to pencil in, you know, 180, 183, somewhere in there. And, you know, 52, 53 on beans. And this is about demand. This is about geopolitical risk other places in the world. This is about other people's crops, like Europe burned up. I mean, mm-hmm. France's wheat, France's corn. I mean, these are big deals. And this is all because of the Super El Nino. It's screwing up things around the globe. And so far, it hasn't really screwed us up here. So that's good. But, you know, it's the season's not over. You know, until it's in the bin, my dad would say, don't count your chickens till it's in the bin.
1: Oh, I did that once. I started doing some math, and my dad shut me off immediately. He said, it is not in the bin. And even even then, you got to make sure, you know, everything's working right in the bin. So, you know, you haven't pulled it out of the bin yet either. So, yeah, that's always good advice. Is there something for subscribers, or, you know, how do folks get a hold of you and get more info?
10: Well, if people want to visit with us, we always enjoy that, and they can contact us through our toll-free number at 866-249-2528, or they can look me up on X, and I'm at Frye_WSS. That's Frye underscore WSS.
1: All right. Thank you, Darren. Good to chat again. Appreciate it.
10: Hey, thank you. Talk to you later.
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0: Agribusiness Today. Here we are just before 2:30 on this Friday afternoon. Everybody having another nice summer day in store for you. I got had a good one yesterday. Had a great one here again today. This summertime stuff sticks around for the next couple of days. Might have kind of the last throes of it. It's going to come out big here, swinging Monday and Tuesday before it goes away, at least for a couple of days, it would look like, as we've got much cooler, much more comfortable temperatures back half of next week. But now they've been pushing up the Monday and Tuesday high temperatures here for us. Don't need that, right? Nothing like that needs to happen around here. We don't need high temperatures into the 90s at all, right? Taking a check here as we get started, because we're going to tell you about, you know, just some isolated rain chances again for you this afternoon, tonight. Looking a little more isolated than widespread in nature now for Saturday night. But yesterday I told you that really think that Saturday was our best opportunity at widespread showers and precipitation. Still feels that way. Think about this. Yesterday, if you just go by the gauge and figure what happens at the airport official for the National Weather Service is kind of what happens, kind of all over, at least town, right? Not the entirety of Sangamon County. But as we'll tell you in the Almanac, airport winds up with more than a half inch of rain. And some precipitation maps and some data things tell us just that. But if you go start looking around, how many people in town wound up with, like, nothing? Most of us. Not an inch. Not a tenth of an inch of rain. And then you see some places maybe around Highway 104 south out of Jacksonville caught some rain. Some regions around Taylorville picked up some rain. Yesterday we were telling you how about really between Litchfield and, say, Staunton, there was a lot of rain that fell down there as a little rain cloud just kind of stuck it around. Those folks might have seen more than an inch to an inch and a half of rain overall. That could be the case again this afternoon, early evening, if the showers kind of pop up in the same way they did just 24 hours ago. Otherwise, what we have is the conditions outside now, or the conditions outside you're going to be living in through today, tomorrow, maybe just a smidge cooler by Sunday, and we'll still leave the heat on through the early portions of next week. But if you farm right around those fields in the airport, you got a little drink of water before the heat really starts to set back in here for the next couple of days. We're going to watch what is otherwise now a fairly weak cold front push through the area sometime on Saturday. That's the thing that right now has the best opportunity to give us a widespread opportunity to shower, rain, storm, however you want to characterize it. It does appear as if, though, that thing might be kind of running out of steam by about the time it gets to, say, Sangamon County, Interstate 72. Better chances one way or the other, steam or no steam, the further east you get of Springfield. Champaign region along I-72 looks to be still in the region where that front would still have some pep in its step and give you some of those rainfall showers. I think it could kind of just peter out by the time we get around here into Sangamon County. We'll see. It's a long-reaching system. The low that's going to be driving it's going to be a couple, 1,000 miles away or so. And we'll kind of find out how long that tail can be. There'll be plenty of ample moisture in the atmosphere to wring out of it. So we'll see if we catch some rain showers possible right then, that something could kind of come up, maybe a little bit of lightning, maybe a big wind, or maybe nothing. It doesn't do a thing to lower our temperatures Saturday on into Sunday, though. That is for sure. We'll still keep a lot of the heat around. Maybe the kind of the warmer days of this entire stretch will be, in fact, on Monday and on Tuesday, as the high pressure kind of dominates back from down south, pushes into the region, increases the temperatures around here. It'll be interesting to see how that all snaps loose by Tuesday. Temperatures into the low 90s are expected, and then we're going to have a break. Might be one of those old-timey cold fronts, though. Every once in a while in the summer, you get one that just blows through dry. And when you're outside, it's a noticeable 10 to 15 degree drop, lack of humidity, as that just kind of pushes in from the north. Enjoy those days. Everybody would enjoy those days when you're outside. That could be the situation now. Not sure that it's going to come through with showers. Doesn't look like it will on Tuesday. But we could be a high of 93, 94 Tuesday with probably a feels like of 100. And Wednesday, we just might simply be a high of 83 with a feels like of 83. That's the disparity that we're starting to see really shape up when it comes temperature-wise and everything else around here. Oh, 4 or 5 days from now. It'll be worth it. We've just got to wait.
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0: Agribusiness Today continues. 87 out there right now. 87.66, your average high and low. 17 days on the month of July. 102 this date, 1913. 51, 1976. We saw 90 and 69 yesterday. 5:45 sunrise, 8:25 sunset. More than a half inch of rain at the airport yesterday. You're saying, really? Not a drop at our place. Zeros kind of everywhere else, largely in Sangamon County. North side of town, though, got rain. 2 inches then on the month. 1 inch would be normal, 2.44 this time a year ago. Humidity 70%. Winds are to the southwest, gusting to 17. The barometer's 30.05. The dew point is a sticky 76. Yesterday that number was 70. A lot more uncomfortable today. High possible still of 90. Heat indexes then could press into the hundreds. Low 75 tonight, 93 on Saturday. Should still be pretty steamy. Saturday afternoon, evening, early nighttime, opportunity for a line of showers and storms to kind of start pushing down from the north of Illinois down into our region. Could carry on around I-72. Could just eventually run out of steam around I-72. 88 on Sunday. 93 on Monday, 93 on Tuesday, Wednesday, Thursday, temperatures into the mid-80s. Yes, and we'll take a lot more of that here for our middle part of the summer. Markets today, how do we do? Corn found a little bit of strength, soybeans did too. Corn higher through midday, held on to it, which is nice. Export sales report from Thursday, total crop corn sales now about 86 million tons, 100% of USDA's export projections. Ahead of each of the last 3 years, Brazil sold a corn crop is seen at 145. According to some consultancies down there in the southern hemisphere in Brazil, about a 4.5 million metric ton increase from the year prior. On the soybean side of things, export numbers, take the old crop soybean sales, shipments, unshipped sales, 41 million tons, matches the USDA export projection, 100% of the projection over the last 3 years. Brazilian soybean crop seen coming up, 181 million tons for 26-27, about a 2 million ton jump if all comes through. September corn down 3.25, 444, 3/4. December is up 3.5 at 467.5. August soybeans up 9.5, 1204. November's up 8, 1203. Live cattle today down 265, 244.42. August feeders down 65 cents, 345.95. Lean hogs up $1.37, 101.65. The Dow Jones slips today, down 400 points. S&P's off 1%. NASDAQ down 1.4%. Bitcoin under 65,000. Gold is higher. Silver is a little bit lower. And oil today up again, 82.10, up 4%. Continued unease across the Mideast and the Strait of Hormuz. Those are your financials. 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

0: Headlines being brought to you by Farm Credit Illinois, farmer-owned cooperative, single purpose in mind, the financial credit insurance needs of farmers and agribusiness. Succession planning expert says having the right plan in place is essential to preserving the farm for the next generation. You start by defining your legacy. Cheryl Mitchell says a successful transition plan requires the transfer of ownership and operational knowledge. It keeps the farm moving forward. How can you make those financial decisions based on the markets now? Do we get bigger? Do we get better? Through a recent webinar, she says there should be consistent and constant communication with an ag attorney as you're doing all this. Start talking to those legal entities. Those professionals, tell them you want to start the process. What conversations do we need to have? In what order? Doing all that early helps ensure the family farm remains intact. Trade specialist believes that trade between the U.S. and China is going to continue to kind of suffer. Sam Gregg, the American Institute for Economic Research, says U.S. agriculture has benefited from trade with China, but the relationship took a turn about 12 years ago. Very different economic approach. The state started taking a much bigger role in the Chinese economy. That's when you see trade starting to decline. He says Chinese industrial policy is also an example of why the U.S. should look elsewhere for trade. It's severely distorted their economy in ways that it's going to make it less and less optimal for America to trade with China. These people talk about China being the economic power. Thinks China is in huge economic difficulty instead. He says that India is a place now that holds tremendous potential for U.S. ag exports. A little more about that trade with China here in the snapshot of present. Market analyst is encouraged by a few steps at least to ease some of those trade tensions. Don Rose says both countries seem about ready to roll back some of those tariffs. In May, the White House announced China would commit to purchase at least $17 billion in ag goods through 2028. Rose says it opens up hopefully a quicker path towards making us more competitive with China, buying that prorated 17 million metric tons corn by the end of the next year and the few years going forward. Says those Chinese purchases helping support overall prices. New technology changing the way livestock producers manage herds. It's virtual fencing. Hot topic right now, says Logan Karchner, Director of Producer Programs for the Illinois Grazing Lands Coalition. Introduction to GPS collar tracking, controlling of cattle is cutting the amount of time producers need to manage that herd. NRCS has accepted it through their EQIP program. Get some cost share. Things you can do on crop ground, grazing cover crops, your annuals without spending a ton of money on permanent fencing. A virtual fence program manager with the University of Missouri says that fencing is opening new grazing opportunities for producers. They've go from grazing 90 days a year up to 170. Have them use virtual fence to move them through those working facilities. When they show up to work cows the next morning, they open a gate, the cows are standing there. Had some other producers say they think they could add numbers to their cow herd. They could greatly increase the number of grazing days because those collars for most producers are paying them for themselves in a really big way. Those are your headlines, as always, brought to you by Farm Credit Illinois, the farmer-owned cooperative, single purpose in mind, the financial credit insurance needs of farmers and agribusiness.
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1: Wrapped up. A guy like Mike Quimby with Green Hyundai can help you do just that.
2: Hey, we can, Steve, and a lot of people doing just that. As just around the corner, the State Fair starts, and then you'll be taking the kids back to school. So what an opportunity for you to get away and escape for a week or so here before the pressure starts building for school year ahead. So, and we're ready with 0% for 60 months and no payments until November. Yeah, I had a meeting with the staff and I says, tell your customers about no payments for 90 days. Let them take advantage of this and get a little of that monkey off their back so that they can enjoy the rest of their summer in a 7 or 8 passenger Hyundai Santa Fe or Palisade and just drive off into the sunset and escape for a while with their family. 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And we only need about 65 or 70 more. Looks real good. So come on out and see us. 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
1: He's Mike Quimby. Get away and see that guy right away today. It's Agribusiness Today here on 97.7, 970 WMAY. Time for the Brandt Spotlight. I've got Eric Winans on the phone with me, Director of Agronomy with Brandt. And Eric, you are a busy guy. We got agronomy days all over the place with Brandt, and we've got the Midwest Agronomy Day on the calendar next week out of Pleasant Plains.
3: It's that time of year where things are starting to slow down in the field, I guess. Anymore, it seems like, pre-plant season just bleeds into post-emerge season, which bleeds into fungicide season. So, we try to find time where our customers, being farmers as well as other dealers and retailers across the U.S., have time to come back together and reset and discuss some of the things that we're learning this year. We make a significant investment into research every year all across the U.S. And part of that is being able to effectively communicate what it is that we're learning and finding out. And that's why we have the Brandt Agronomy Days. We just completed our Agronomy Day on the Delmarva Peninsula out in Delaware this week. Went really well. We've already completed our Delta Agronomy Day in Mississippi. And we've yet to have our Illinois Agronomy Day here next week. We've also got one in Nebraska and Virginia coming up. So the Illinois Agronomy Day is next Thursday, so a week from yesterday. Registration starts at 7:30, and we're going to try to kick off the field tours at 8 o'clock.
1: And if you've been last year, you know that you're going to a new location. Maybe you took last year off for some reason, but now when you head out there, you've got to get to the new Evelyn Brandt Research Facility.
3: The Evelyn Brandt Thomas Ag Innovation Center, going on 2 years of being open here, and this will be our second year hosting the Agronomy Day in our shop here at the Innovation Center. It's just west of Pleasant Plains on Illinois 51 here, on Illinois 151, just west of Pleasant Plains on the highway and right in front of the research farm. If you look for the big 200-foot American flagpole, the research center is right in front of it.
1: Can't miss it. Just keep going past the plant, if you will, and it is out there on the horizon, and you'll be there at the Evelyn Brandt Thomas Ag Innovation Center for sure. Eric, as you look at that lineup and people getting registered and coming out, what can you tell them they'll expect to be getting updates on with all of your Brandt folks?
3: I think what I'm most excited about is our keynote speaker, and he's going to start right ahead of lunch, is Dr. Dan Quinn from Purdue University. He's a professor of agronomy and the corn specialist over there. I've known Dan for a while. Him and I were actually in grad school around the same time. He was at University of Kentucky while I was at the University of Illinois, but we

0: would see each other at conferences and events. And when he started there, it was around the same time I started with Brant. I knew I wanted to do some research with him, and he's doing all sorts of cool things around high-yield corn management. He's looked at a lot of our ends-up technologies that we've applied through, planter box products or starter fertilizers. He's shown some really promising results with those. And, you know, I think one of the most interesting things that he's shown over the last couple of years is he's looking at kernel filling dynamics with fungicide and using nutritionals like Smart KB. So he's showing that when we apply these, you know, we see a yield benefit, but where's that yield benefit coming from? And he's showing that we're actually extending our kernel filling period. So we're keeping that plant alive longer and moving sugars into those kernels for several more days later into the growing season. And I'm hoping that's some of the information he's going to share. You know, and before that, we've got four really good stops lined up out at the research farm. Part of that you'll hear from our Brant retail team, our agronomic services team. Brian Dentelman and Kyle McClellan, they're going to talk about the research that they do all across our retail footprint. They look at, they probably have the best set of replicated data on commercially available hybrids and varieties for corn and soybean, and they're going to talk about what they've seen, trends in the data over the last several years. You'll hear from the Brant Discovery and Innovation and Specialty Formulations team. We'll talk about innovations that we're bringing to the adjuvant space to improve our herbicide sprays, new things that we have in our pipeline from biostimulants to planter box technologies. And then also we'll have a stop with Dr. Marcos Lohmann, and he's going to talk, you know, general fertility, 4Rs of fertilizer management, new things that we're looking at out here.
1: Yeah, when you think 4Rs and fertilizer management, you were just up at the NREC conference too. I mean, you've been busy all over the place, Eric, but NREC and being responsible with all the nutrients and the applications on your mind all the time.
0: I sit on the board with NREC and help, you know, on the decision making of where those dollars are going to be spent on, future projects to be funded. And that is something that I'm, always front of mind for me is, how can we be better stewards of the amazing farmland that we've been blessed with here in Illinois, trying to reduce the amount of nutrients that are lost through our stream banks and rivers and being, more efficient in how we're applying fertilizer to make sure we're capturing that fertilizer that we're applying with the crop to produce yield.
1: When Dan Quinn gets talking too, I was looking here at how his conversation might be described. I'm curious to see what he winds up with here with the use of precision and sensing technologies to enhance some of that nutrient efficiency, yield stability altogether. But I'm curious to see what Dan has to say about some of those new things that might be rolled out in field to kind of give farmers, researchers, others, a really kind of minute by minute, right, almost understanding of
0: right.
1: What that crop is doing.
0: You know, that's probably the most cutting edge aspect of his research and, a big focus that Purdue takes in general. You know, they're trying to link, digital agronomy, digital tools with the actual hands-on agronomy and physiology. And I think, Dr. Quinn's position kind of sits right at the intersection of that, trying to utilize drones, precision planting equipment, sensors, a lot of these things to become more efficient in how we're making management decisions in the field. So, yeah, I'm excited for that as well.
1: How about that? A U of I guy pays a compliment to a Purdue agronomy guy.
0: Yep. We all work together on common goals, and they've got a really good team of professors there that are doing a lot of fascinating research.
1: Got Eric Wine, instructor of agronomy with Brant, on the phone with us today here on the Brant Spotlight. Agronomically, I mean, you said kind of, I mean, it's a little bit of a slightly slower period, right? I mean, it's not that nothing is going on out there right now, Eric, but a lot of the biggest decisions have probably been made at least for a little bit until you start thinking about when you pull the trigger on harvest and all of that. But for right now, the crop is out there with the way you've protected it and enhanced it throughout the season for right now, pretty much. Is that right?
0: I think this crop in general has probably progressed maybe 2 to 3 weeks a little quicker than normal this year. And that has a lot to do with the growing degree units, the heat that we've captured. We've had a lot of good moisture here as we've gotten into the, later half of June and into July. Fungicide season's, close to wrapped up for many people in this area. you know, and we're done spraying fungicides, at least for our early rounds, our tassel shots here at the research farm. Some of the things that we've been noticing, in terms of disease pressure, we've actually been in pretty good shape on corn. The temperatures that we've had, you know, these extreme temperatures at 80 to 90 degrees is going to be more favorable for gray leaf spot. And so that's a disease that we're on the lookout for. Tar spot, thankfully, favors air temperatures closer to 60 to 70 degrees. And when you combine that with, several hours of leaf wetness, now, we may have had some conditions like that back in June. I think we would have been in maybe a moderate to high risk at the start of June. But as we've gotten into tassel and pollination here, the air temperature has been too warm for that. And all this moisture that we've had has been, excellent for pollination and corn. It's a little, it's give and take. You know, I never want to complain about moisture because it's been outstanding for our corn crop, but it has been potentially a little too much for our soybean crop. You know, what we see when we have all this moisture, we get really lengthy soybean plants, you know, almost too much vegetative growth to the point that it's unnecessary. And that's only going to just, impose risk for lodging or harvest issues later on down the road.
1: We'll talk a whole lot more about how this crop continues to progress and what else is going on out in those fields as we catch up with Eric and others from Brandt here on the Brandt Spotlight. But you can do a lot of that in person coming up next week, next Thursday. Their Midwest Agronomy Day registration at 7:30, field tours at 8, lunch, of course. It's the Evelyn Brandt Thomas Ag Innovation Center for the location. You'll see Eric and everybody else out there with Brandt. Eric, as always, thanks for your time.
0: Yep. Thanks for having me, Steve. Come on out. We'd like to see you and show you what we've been working on.
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1: We found 88 out there right now. Temperatures increasing a little bit as the afternoon rolls along. Just like yesterday, can't rule out a sporadic shower. Think about this, Springfield. There was a half inch of rain officially at the airport yesterday. You get any rain at your place? If you're on the north side of town, then yeah. Got a Sherman area? Yeah. I think if you're south of maybe even Dirksen or North Grand Avenue, even in that region of town, you'd say south of Dirksen, south of Sangamon or North Grand Avenue in that region, I think you'd say, yeah, no, we didn't. Might be the case for today. Maybe a little bit better chance later on Saturday for some widespread showers, maybe even a storm to rumble through the region. That's all for today. Thank you for being with us here this week on the Agribusiness Hour. Appreciate you being alongside. We stay live and local here on 97.7 and 970 WMAY. Patrick Fixton is up next. PM Springfield on the way.
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6: ABC News, I'm Wayne Cabot.
7: Department of Homeland Security, we've identified 250,000 non-citizens registered to vote in just four states.
6: DHS Secretary Mark Wayne Mullins demanding states investigate voting, showing no evidence of non-citizen voting, threatening to pull money and criminally charge election officials in states that don't cooperate. Canada needs help.
8: We have over 100 aircraft in the air, combinations of helicopter, water bombers, and airplane water bombers as well.
6: Ontario Premier Doug Ford, his country has only enough fire crews to fight one-sixth of the nearly 900 wildfires blowing smoke across the continent. FIFA monitoring the air over New Jersey for Sunday's World Cup final. Major escalation of the Iran war, the U.S. targeting civilian infrastructure, hitting bridges at a major railway station in Iran. Global oil, $88 a barrel. This is ABC News. The UK has a PM in waiting.
9: What a moment. And what backing you've given me.
6: Andy Burnham, elected leader of Britain's governing Labour Party today, soon to become the seventh prime minister in a decade. As smoke fills the mall in D.C., Jason McCall, a tourist from Tennessee, is blowing off the smoke.
10: In a recent interview, he said that he would...
11: It's kind of natural to have wildfires. It's been that way for millions of years, so I have zero concerns. And it just needs, it's a part of nature's process.
6: If there's a silver lining to this bad air warning, maybe it's this. Health officials say people under air quality warning shouldn't be vacuuming unless the vacuum has a HEPA filter. And don't fry food, don't broil food, don't burn candles, don't burn incense. If you have an air conditioner, put it on recirculate. If your AC doesn't have that, turn the AC off. Of course, smoking and vaping is out of the question. They say that an air quality index around 150 is like smoking a half pack of cigarettes. I'm Wayne Cabot, ABC News.
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1: I'm Steve Ridge with news. Unemployment rate in Illinois remained at 5.1% for the month of June, according to Department of Employment Security. Rate unchanged from May, but about 1% higher than the same time a year ago. Illinois Senator Dick Durbin receiving the National Retail Federation's 2026 Champion of Main Street Award. State Senator Doris Turner highlighting her role in the bipartisan Rebuild Illinois program, which will see $192 million of funding go to 9 projects to upgrade roads and bridges in the Springfield area. And the man who has held the mustard belt for the majority of the century, Nathan's hot dog eating champion Joey Chestnut, coming to Springfield. Chestnut will be making an appearance at the Springfield Lucky Horseshoes Fan Appreciation Night on Sunday, July 26th. First pitch is scheduled for 5. Gates open at 4. If you need info about all of it, visit shoesbaseball.com. 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
2: Here's your News Channel 20 Storm Team forecast with meteorologist Cheryl Lemke.
22: It's copy and paste and copy and paste as the weather this weekend looks like what we've seen over the past day or so. Tonight, a chance for a stray shower or two. Otherwise, partly cloudy, warm and muggy with lows around 73. For Saturday, mostly sunny, but some widely scattered showers and storms will be popping up during the heat of the afternoon. Some could be turning severe, packing strong winds and heavy downpours with highs in the lower 90s, but feeling like the low 100s. And for Sunday, a few lingering showers are possible, otherwise mostly sunny with highs around 89. With your News Channel 20 Storm Team forecast, I'm Chief Rogers, Cheryl Lemke.
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0: It's Friday afternoon in the capital city on 97.7 and 970 WMAY, Springfield's News and Talk. Good afternoon. I'm Patrick Fingston. Glad to have you with us as we wrap up the work week. It's been weird politically this week. Obviously, you had the goofball Trump speech yesterday. You've got the ethics issues at the State House, campaign finance reports showing Darren Bailey just sinking to the bottom of the ocean like the Titanic. And it's still like 110 days to Election Day. It's going to be a weird few months. Eventually, people are going to start to pay attention, right? It's not just going to be us sickos. Right? Maybe. Coming up on the show today, State Representative C.D. Davidsmeyer, Republican from the Jacksonville area, will join us after the news at 5. Maybe another surprise or two along the way. But lots to talk about over in the House. I still look forward to having our friend Representative Davidsmeyer on after the news at 5 today. So that and much more coming up. First, though, your Friday headlines. President Trump threatened today to impose additional tariffs on Canada, accusing the country's government of willful negligence in its handling of massive wildfires that have wafted heavy smoke and worsened air quality in parts of the Midwest and East Coast. More than a dozen U.S. states are under air quality alerts as wildfires continue to burn across Canada and in northern Minnesota, with officials urging residents in some major U.S. cities, such as Chicago and Washington, to stay indoors or wear masks due to potentially hazardous air pollution. Heard from some folks in Chicago yesterday who said it felt like walking into last night's campfire, which probably not a great feeling when you walk out your door. Canadian Interagency Forest Fire Center, a fire protection service based in Winnipeg, reported 897 active fires as of today, with Ontario, Quebec, and the Northwest Territory seeing the most activity. Fewer than 100 of those fires are considered under control. Trump wrote on his social media, Truth Social, fake social media page, Canada has refused to engage in basic forest management and debris removal, knowing that such refusal will lead to exactly this result. This is willful negligence, which he made proper, I don't know why, and becoming a yearly occurrence costing the United States billions of dollars, which cost of this pollution must of necessity be added to the tariffs Canada is currently paying. I don't even know what that means. But he's threatening tariffs on Canada over a forest fire. President Trump today said he met in the Oval Office with newly appointed Senator Darlene Graham Nordone, the sister of late Senator Lindsey Graham, and asked her to run in the Republican special election for the full term in the South Carolina Senate seat. Graham died of a brief and sudden illness last weekend, according to the senator's longtime senator's office, shortly after a trip abroad. Graham Nordone was appointed by South Carolina Governor Henry McMaster to temporarily fill the remainder of the late senator's term, making the first time a sibling has been sworn in to replace a senator who died in office. But Graham was running for a fifth term in the Senate this fall, easily notching renomination in the June primary, and his passing also sets into motion a special primary for South Carolina Republicans to pick a new Republican nominee for November. Graham Nordone has not formally announced plans to run for a full term, which would stretch until 2033. A slew of top names in the state were jockeying to succeed the defense hawk and top Trump ally in the Senate as McMaster weighed potential appointments, and more could jump into the August special election as Republicans fight to hold on to their slim Senate majority in the midterm. But Trump's support for Graham Nordone in the red state could be field clearing. Homeland Security Secretary Mark Wayne Mullen went further than President Trump in an address on election security today, asserting foreign adversaries could hack voter machines, which isn't true, threatening states that refuse to partner with his department, and saying he would use maximum pressure to root out any illegally cast votes. Well, Trump, in his primetime address last night, which we'll get to, called voting machines vulnerable and they're easily compromised, which, again, not true. Mullen raised the specter of hackers entering such systems to manually change votes, something the U.S. intelligence community has concluded has never happened. Voting machines are not connected to the internet and are backed up by paper ballots. He also said state election officials will pay a price if they refuse to cooperate with the Department of Homeland Security's efforts, laying the groundwork to access states' vote tabulators and even their voter rolls, something various courts have repeatedly denied federal government efforts to access. Mullen spent much of his press conference exploring the possibility that non-citizens might vote in elections, even though studies have found the instances are incredibly rare. The left-leaning Brennan Center for Justice found 30 instances of non-citizen voting out of 23.5 million votes it reviewed in the 2016 election. Meanwhile, the conservative Heritage Foundation found just 24 instances of non-citizen voting over the 20-year period between 2003 and 2023. However, even as Mullen argued that as many as 287,000 non-citizens may be registered to vote, figure for which Trump officials had provided little evidence, the number was eclipsed by the number of dead voters. Some 400,000, he claimed, are still on voter rolls. When he detailed the steps his office took to that led to Representative Harry Benton to resign his seat amid allegations of sexual harassment last month, House Speaker Chris Welch praised those who trusted our office to listen, support them, and ensure their concerns were handled appropriately. But Welch's account of his office's swift response stands in sharp contrast to what happened 3 years ago. That's when a young female Benton staffer, one of his first hires, whose interactions with the lawmakers were part of the investigation, outlined a lengthy series of harassment allegations, many of a sexual nature, to Welch's office. Back then, the speaker's office slow-walked the case after the woman reported the harassment allegations to the speaker's then-chief of staff in April of 2023, an investigation from the Chicago Tribune found. Benton wasn't interviewed by the speaker's top staff until 3 months later, in July of 2023, according to calendar records. This was after the woman had already quit her job, saying she feared for her mental health. According to a former staffer, Benton was not disciplined at the time. In a pair of statements in response to questions from the Tribune, Welch's office defended its handling of the case, saying it acted promptly and said appropriate action was taken, though the statements did not specify what, if any, disciplinary action occurred in 2023. The former Benton staffer's experience and years of inaction that followed raised pointed questions about whether Welch's office violated state and internal sexual harassment protocols it was legally required to follow, and whether a lawmaker whose conduct had been reported to leadership was allowed to continue for years without consequence until another woman had had enough. The complaint that led Benton to heed Welch's call to resign, as well as the legislative inspector general's report, may never be made public, but a months-long Tribune investigation found the complaint was filed after an incident earlier this year in which a female lobbyist ran into Benton at a bar in Chicago's River North neighborhood. The lobbyist told the Tribune that Benton, who appeared under the influence, showed her pictures on his phone of women he claimed to have slept with and made a series of lewd comments. That I'm not hitting on you unless you're interested and you're too hot to be a lobbyist. The revelations from the lobbyist and the ex-Benton staffer not only shed new light on the scandal surrounding the former two-term lawmaker, they also echo one of the most turbulent chapters in state political history, the Me Too scandal in 2017 and 2018 that prompted a revolt by Democratic women in the Illinois House against longtime Speaker Michael Madigan for failing to act promptly against a top aide accused of harassment. Madigan, the center of Illinois political power for more than four decades, left the legislature and was later imprisoned on unrelated corruption charges. The Tribune interviewed both women in the Benton case, but is not identifying them because they requested anonymity and are victims of sexual harassment. Both the lobbyist allegations and the ex-staffer's complaints were part of the legislative inspector general's investigation, the Tribune learned. Separately, the investigation found documents showing that Welch himself responded to social media posts by the former Benton staffer who had previously interned in the speaker's office in ways she told the Tribune made her uncomfortable. In the statements from Welch's office in response to the Tribune's questions, his spokesperson, Dolores Walton, said the former staffer was offered support, counseled on her rights, and encouraged to file a complaint with the legislative inspector general. Rather than offering detailed responses, speaker's office used statements to defend its handling of the staffer's case by saying she was adamant that they wanted to inform our office but did not want to pursue further action. Asked by the Tribune what support she had received from the speaker's office, the staffer said nothing. State Representative Carol Ammons and her husband, Champaign County Clerk Aaron Ammons, entered not guilty pleas in federal corruption charges yesterday, while their supporters claim the prosecutions are racially motivated. The two were charged in an indictment handed down last week in the Central District of Illinois. They made initial appearances in separate hearings before a federal magistrate judge who summarized the charges and explained their rights. Trial tentatively set for September 22nd, but will likely be postponed due to the amount of documents being used as evidence in the case. Both remained free while on trial. Carol Ammons is an 11-year House veteran. She faces 8 counts of wire fraud, 1 count of making false statements to investigators, and 1 count of conspiracy to obstruct justice. Aaron Ammons faces 1 count each of conspiracy and obstruction of justice. Also speaking outside the courthouse yesterday was Cam Howard, a reparations activist from Chicago, who suggested the indictments were part of the Department of Justice's campaign to shut down efforts to provide reparations to descendants of enslaved African Americans. That included the DOJ's motion in June to intervene in a lawsuit challenging the city of Evanston's reparations program, he said. Prosecutors allege Carol Ammons engaged in schemes to convert campaign funds to personal use and to steer state grant funds to nonprofit organizations that employed her daughter, Titiana Ammons. The indictment also accuses Aaron Ammons of conspiring to cover up those schemes. A batch of mosquitoes has tested positive for West Nile virus in Macon County. While the mosquitoes in the batch collected by the Macon Mosquito Abatement District tested positive, currently no reported human cases of West Nile in Macon County. Macon County Health Department described the current risk of infection as low, but is encouraging residents to take preventative measures by eliminating standing water around their homes and protecting themselves from mosquito bites. And Secretary of State Alexei Janulius is asking Governor Pritzker to sign a bill that would lead to massive auto insurance reform into law. The bill, Senate Bill 714, would ban insurance companies from increasing auto premiums by more than 10% without notifying consumers 30 days before their renewal date. The bill also gives the Illinois Department of Insurance the task of ensuring rates are fairer. Governor Pritzker had showed support for the bill in May, but has not yet signed it into law. That's what's happening around the country, around our neck of the woods. Here's what's on my mind this afternoon. And this is probably going to roll into our segment after the news. Just bear with me. Because I'm bothered by election deniers. I'm bothered by the president of the United States who continues to baselessly claim and get away with his belief, his talking points, his bullshit, you know what? that claims the election was stolen in 2020, which, by the way, if Democrats were so good at stealing elections when they weren't in power in 2020, not sure how they did it in 2024 when they, or didn't do it in 2024 when they were, you know, in power. But hey, let the let them do what they want, I guess. But here's the bottom line. And we'll get deeper into this after the break. But last night, Donald Trump went on primetime TV and claimed that China stole the 2020 election. China. He assembled his intelligence people and released a mountain of newly declassified documents. But there was one problem with the documentation that was supposed to prove his point. The documents say the opposite of what Trump is claiming. And in most cases, many cases, the documents actually prove him wrong. For four years, Donald Trump has told you that the 2020 election was stolen. And last night, he tried to show his work. He stood in the East Room, put his top law enforcement and intelligence hacks behind him, released hundreds of pages of newly declassified intelligence that he said China rigged the vote in 2020. And the speech itself was the one he always gets. China, the deep state, the stolen election, China pulled off the largest compromise of election data in history and grabbed millions of Americans' voter files. He said Venezuela conspired to digitally rig elections. He said our systems are vulnerable. They're not vulnerable. Here's the thing, though, about actually releasing the documents. Because now we can read them. And in a lot of places, they say the opposite of what Trump claims. Let's start with China. The central assessment, an October 2020 memo, says China took, quote, low-level exploratory steps that year. Exploratory steps, not a stolen election. On Venezuela, his bombshell documents, a bombshell released by the Trump administration, says the CIA could not confirm that Venezuela pulled off large-scale fraud in its own elections, let alone ours. Venezuela couldn't even steal its own elections, where everything's corrupt. They couldn't get their hands on ours. But the newly released documents do show one country with observed attempts on American voting systems. And it's the one country Donald Trump doesn't want to talk about. Russia. The release includes an assessment that states this, quote, and I spent more time on the documents last night and this morning than I did on his speech, I will assure you. I was busy last night. I had to shine shoes, you know, vacuum the carpet, put the baby to bed. Way more important things than watching the speech. But here's what they said. We assessed that vote tabulation systems would be difficult to manipulate on a wide enough scale to compromise election results. This is what we've been saying, and this is what Trump's own government says, is that it's impossible to rig election machines on a large enough scale to, quote unquote, steal an election. This is the evidence. This is the best evidence they could find to declassify. It's almost like the president or his hacks, his bootlickers, didn't think people were going to go through and actually read the papers that they declassified. But given his base, that makes a lot of sense. But the clearest rebuttal to anything that Donald Trump yakked about last night came from his own guy, John Solomon, a longtime election denier and member of Donald Trump's election task force, told reporters afterward that Venezuela didn't tamper with voting machines. That China didn't have anything to do with stealing the election. His own people, Trump's own people, publicly disagreed with what he said in his speech last night. Even his own bootlickers told you he was lying. Don't believe this stuff. More coming up. 97.7 and 970 WMAY Springfield's News and Talk.
1: It's National Tattoo Day. Did you know that?
2: No.
1: Yeah, tattooing was banned in New York City from 1961 to 1997.
2: Oh, my gosh, I didn't know that.
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0: I got more on Donald Trump's bogus claims that 2020 was stolen after the news on 97.7 and 970 WMAY, Springfield's news and talk.

0: Bridge with news. State Senator Doris Turner highlighting her role in the bipartisan Rebuild Illinois program, which will see $192 million in funding go to 9 projects to upgrade roads and bridges in the Springfield area. Of those 9 major projects in the Springfield-Sangamon County area, 5 are scheduled to be completed by 2026. Turner says that bipartisan Rebuild Illinois capital program has positively impacted the state, and local infrastructure investments come at a critical time. State Representative Carol Ammons makes her first appearance in federal court Thursday, pleading not guilty to several charges, including wire fraud and obstruction of justice. She allegedly organized a scheme that used campaign funds and state grants to financially benefit her and her daughter. Her husband, Champaign County Clerk Aaron Ammons, is also facing obstruction of justice charges. He pleaded not guilty. The unemployment rate in Illinois remains at 5% for the month of June, according to Department of Employment Security. Rates unchanged from May, but about 1% higher. At the same time, a year ago, total non-farm payroll saw a 4th consecutive over-the-month increase in June, up about 1,500. U.S. Senator Dick Durbin receiving the National Retail Federation's 2026 Champion of Main Street Award. Award is given to Durbin in honor of his leadership to address high costs of debit and credit card interchange fees and his efforts to curb organized retail crime. Those are your headlines. For more news, visit WMAY.com.
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5: Here's your News Channel 20 Storm Team forecast with meteorologist Cheryl Lemke.
6: It's copy and paste and copy and paste as the weather this weekend looks like what we've seen over the past day or so. Tonight, a chance for a stray shower or two. Otherwise, partly cloudy, warm and muggy with lows around 73. For Saturday, mostly sunny, but some widely scattered showers and storms will be popping up during the heat of the afternoon. Some could be turning severe, packing strong winds and heavy downpours with highs in the lower 90s, but feeling like the low 100s. And for Sunday, a few lingering showers are possible. Otherwise, mostly sunny with highs around 89. With your News Channel 20 Storm Team forecast, I'm Chief Meteorologist Cheryl Lemke.
5: Air temp is 88. 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

341 97.7 970 WMAY, Springfield's News and Talk. Hold on, gotta do a tweet here. We're multimedia journalists around here. Chris Plasek, a reporter for the Daily Herald up in the suburbs, will join us at 4:38. Kevin Warren, the Dopey Bears president and CEO, did a sort of town hall last night, though I don't really think it was much of a town hall, about where they are on the Bears or where they are in Indiana and the state of Illinois. And last I heard from the governor's office, and the governor said it in an interview himself earlier this week, that the state still hasn't heard from the Bears on what they want in a final piece of legislation. So we're all kind of spinning our wheels. So we'll talk to Chris Plasek of the Daily Herald coming up about an hour from now. To talk a little bit about the latest on the Bears. And we can't let a whole week go. We can't let a whole week go without talking about the Bears, can we? All right. So did we get away with it? Well, I wasn't here last week, so we got away with it last week. All right. So we were talking before the news, and I've got more. Okay. So, bear with me, friends. Which Darren Bailey was apparently at that Kevin Warren thing last night up in Lake Forest. Heard some rumors about it. I'll tell you about that another time. All right, so Trump's speech last night, where he continued to reiterate a bunch of BS claims that even his own documentation, even his own newly declassified documents, completely disavowed, you know, what Trump was actually saying, contradicted what Trump was saying. Everybody knew going in that Donald Trump was going to just tell the American people a big old load of horse poo. So at least two networks, NBC and ABC, of course, not CBS, and CBS is now MAGA Lite, decided not to carry the president's primetime address live. Now, don't give me the whole, well, it's so not right that the network, these liberal networks, wouldn't air the president's speech, because the same networks chose not to air Biden's speech in 2024. So it's becoming a more common thing by the networks. But of course, instead of just being frustrated or having your press people work on them privately, Trump turned on them, NBC and ABC. So they and others in that corrupt media are part of the plot and want to continue this fraud, and called for a revocation of their broadcast licenses. Even though the networks don't have broadcast licenses, it's their stations that have broadcast licenses, like WICS and WAND and WCIA. Unsurprisingly, Fox News aired the speech, but the moment it ended, Brett Baer, who at times is the most frustrating guy in journalism because he knows better and tries to stand up at times, told viewers that Fox couldn't vouch for a word that came out of the president's mouth. Even when Fox News, your own cable network PR team, is putting a disclaimer on your speech, maybe what you're saying is the problem, not the networks. And by the way, every bit of tampering he describes supposedly happened in 2020 on his own watch when he was president. No claims of wrongdoing in 2016 when Obama was president, or 2024 when Biden was president. The two elections

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1: Into the electoral process as he can. That's why there was a hint that he was going to claim last night that the two U.S. senators from Georgia were illegitimate, that there was fraud when they were elected in 2020, beating Trump's preferred candidates, when Trump basically lit those campaigns on fire in the final days leading up to the runoff. Also, because John Ossoff has become one of the most effective Trump critics in all of Washington, and he's kicking the tail out of his Democrat or his Republican opponent in Georgia right now. Trump is laying the groundwork so that when things don't go his way on November 3rd and in the days after, that he can call it fraud. I could never lose. They must have cheated. The problem is that the big lie is still a big old lie. There is no evidence. If there was evidence, we would have found it by now. I've worked around in and around government long enough in my life to know that if there was a secret out there, it's not going to stay a secret that long. Sure as hell isn't going to stay a secret 6 years. The election was not stolen in 2020. It was never stolen. It can't be stolen. It won't be stolen. And if anything, Donald Trump's speech last night only proved that even more. These are the kind of people that we're dealing with. The real threat to our elections isn't Venezuela, isn't Russia, isn't China. It's Donald Trump. It's Republicans who can't get off their ass to actually win an election. Look at the state of Illinois and how Darren Bailey's running an embarrassing campaign, and Republican primary voters, had they had the opportunity to nominate somebody more embarrassing than Darren Bailey, probably would have done it. But when our national intelligence agencies put together a report on the impact that foreign governments and actors had on the 2020 election, they broke it down into two categories. One of them was election interference, targeting technical aspects of the election, quote, including voter registration, casting and counting ballots or reporting results. And then there was election influence, defined as efforts, quote, I quote, to affect directly or indirectly a U.S. election, including candidates, political parties, voters, or their preferences or political processes. The authors of this National Intelligence Council report were pretty clear about which category was more consequential. Their first key judgment, the very first substantive sentence from the assessment, is that we have, this is a quote, we have no indications that any foreign actor attempted to alter any technical aspect of the voting process in the 2020 U.S. elections, including voter registration, casting ballots, vote tabulation, or reporting results. Think about that when you listen to any analysis, read on social media, look at your aunt's Facebook page, whatever it is that talks about Donald Trump's speech last night. Because while the president spent his entire speech last night rehashing these old, tired, unsubstantiated claims of foreign election interference, he was actually engaging in an act of domestic election influence. He used the bully pulpit and the damn seal of the presidency to undermine U.S. elections in ways that no other president has, in ways that adversarial governments, in ways that China and Venezuela and Russia could only dream of. I went back and read some of that report this morning, which was started under the

0: first Trump administration. And time again, the authors underscored the threat posed by outside actors trying to undermine faith in our elections. The intelligence community found, quote, some foreign actors, such as Iran and Russia, spread false or inflated claims about alleged compromises of voting systems to undermine public confidence in election processes and results. And the concept of confidence in our elections came up repeatedly in the document. The report assesses that Russia's government ran an influence operation denigrating Joe Biden, supporting Trump, and, quote, I quote, undermining public confidence in the electoral process. It notes that Iran attempted to both undercut Trump's re-election prospects and, quote, undermine public confidence in the electoral process. That Moscow had long-standing goals of undermining confidence in U.S. election processes. And that some foreign actors spread false or inflated claims about alleged compromises of voting systems to try to undermine public confidence in election processes and results. Because if you remove foreign actors for it from that last line, false or inflated claims alleged about alleged compromises of voting systems, trying to undermine public confidence in election processes and results. If you weren't talking about foreign actors, isn't that a pretty good description of Donald Trump? Who has since 2020 continued to spread false and inflated claims about China's covert efforts to undermine that election in 2020, to undermine him in 2020. He claimed alleged compromises of our voting systems, specifically Venezuela's supposed manipulation of electronic voting machines, which is impossible. That was stuff that was cooked up by noted crackpot, now disbarred crackpot, Sidney Powell. And he undermined confidence in our election processes by comparing them unfavorably to any third world country. Over and over, Donald Trump sows doubt in our elections, treating them not like they're the bedrock of our democracy, but as a tool that he can appeal and forge or change through significant whining and cheating and moaning. And he's done this ever since he got on the stage. Remember the 2016 Iowa caucus, where he declared that based on the fraud committed by Senator Ted Cruz, either a new election should take place or Cruz results nullified. I think a lot of us thought it was a bit at the time. Didn't realize that it was going to set the tone for the next decade of our life. Whining about elections hasn't just become policy, it's doctrine. Not only pushed by Trump, but actively embraced by the Republican Party. Even before Trump spoke last night, Senator Tommy Tuberville from Alabama, a bad football coach, bad senator who's going to be a bad governor there, claimed four or five of his colleagues in the Senate, quote, didn't legally win their offices. No evidence for his claim, by the way. Earlier this week, Director of National Intelligence nominee Jay Clayton refused to say that Joe Biden won the 2020 election. He's considered the sane alternative to the guy who's currently sitting in that post, Bill Pulte. That these top administration officials, national security officials, United States senators feel free or compelled to act like there is a greater problem facing our elections than anything we've seen so far from a foreign adversary is a gigantic problem. Because if one party will not accept results that don't go its way, then there is nothing to fix. At that point, an election's legitimacy is tied strictly to its outcome, not its administration. And yes, some Republican is going to shout at me, well, didn't Democrats try and stop the 2016 count on January 6th? in 2017. And yeah, a couple of crackpots did. A guy like Al Green, who finally is getting bounced from the House. And you know who stopped it? You know who stopped it in its tracks doing the right thing? The Vice President of the United States at the time, Joe Biden. He stood up for what was right. That's important. More coming up. 97.7 and 970 WMAY Springfield.
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9: ABC News, I'm Wayne Cabot. Taylor Farms now removing iceberg lettuce from central Mexico from the U.S. market. The FDA saying it's a potential source of the parasite that has sickened thousands across the country. Blaming government cutbacks, former CDC Chief Medical Officer Dr. Deborah Howry.
10: The staff at CDC and FDA are working, you know, tirelessly to really track this and inform the public. But when you have less people working on it and less dedicated labs and testing, it's going to make it more difficult.
9: The CDC does say it's okay to eat shredded lettuce sold in bags at grocery stores. FIFA is monitoring the air quality over New Jersey for Sunday's World Cup final. The air quality index has been close to 400 in Milwaukee, but the Brewers game is on for tonight. Improvement is expected this weekend in the Ohio Valley, Northeast, and Mid-Atlantic. However, parts of the Midwest and also the Great Lakes states will continue with dangerous air levels. This is ABC News. The United States is escalating the war in Iran by hitting civilian infrastructure, bridges, and rail. Iran is responding by hitting U.S. allies in the Gulf. ABC's Patrick Reeval at the Foreign Desk in London.
11: President Trump has suggested that they are still trying to talk with Iran. Some Iranian officials have indicated that the door to diplomacy does remain open. But the problem is right now, both sides don't seem willing to compromise, and they seem to believe that escalating can force the other side to move towards compromising in negotiations.
9: One result of this standoff, says ABC's Elizabeth Schulze.
12: In total, a new estimate from Moody's Analytics finds that the typical American household has now spent $620 extra in gas, diesel, and jet fuel expenses in the nearly 5 months since the start of the Iran war.
9: Gas is pushing near $4 a gallon again. Global oil around $88 a barrel today. Wayne Cabot, ABC News.
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14: In Macon County, health officials have confirmed the detection of West Nile virus in a batch of captured mosquitoes for the first time this year. In the 2025 mosquito season in Illinois, West Nile virus killed 10 people across 150 confirmed cases throughout 73 counties. Health officials urge people to take precautions against mosquitoes when outdoors for long periods of time by using EPA-certified insect repellents, dressing in long sleeves, and by reporting standing water after a period of 5 days. And next, the city of Springfield is encouraging people to remain cautious of extreme summer temperatures. A total of 9 designated public cooling centers are available throughout the city. Those cooling centers are located at the Lincoln Library, the Washington Street Mission, St. John's Breadline, the Salvation Army's main campus on Clear Lake, Intricate Minds, Helping Hands, the Springfield Office of Community Relations, and finally, Municipal Centers East and West. For more news, visit WMAY.com. I'm Stan Anderson. Up next is your News Channel 20 Storm Team Forecast.
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17: Oh, my gosh, I didn't know that.
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17: We're all in this together.
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0: Here's your News Channel 20 Storm Team forecast with meteorologist Cheryl Lemke.
19: It's copy and paste and copy and paste as the weather this weekend looks like what we've seen over the past day or so. Tonight, a chance for a stray shower or two. Otherwise, partly cloudy, warm and muggy with lows around 73. For Saturday, mostly sunny, but some widely scattered showers and storms will be popping up during the heat of the afternoon. Some could be turning severe, packing strong winds and heavy downpours with highs in lower 90s, but feeling like the low 100s. And for Sunday, a few lingering showers are possible, otherwise mostly sunny with highs around 89. With your News Channel 20 Storm Team forecast, I'm Chief Meteorologist Cheryl Lemke.
0: A couple of little pop-up thunderstorms kind of around Lincoln right now, both to the east and west of Lincoln. Nothing really in the Springfield area at this point, though. Some stuff popping up to our west. So we'll keep an eye on it as the heating of the day may lead to some showers and thunderstorms popping up. Nothing super severe, though. 88 right now feels like 98 at 407 on 97.7 and 970 WMAY Springfield News.
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15: Yes, Springfield's news and talk. 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
0: WMAY, Springfield's news and talk. So we've talked a lot, I guess we did last week because it wasn't here, but we've talked this week about the resignation of State Representative Harry Benton, Democrat from up in the suburbs, Plainfield, after I think I was first reporting back in February that he was accused of sexual harassment. Then the Legislative Inspector General's report got sent to the Speaker, end of June, first of July. The Speaker put out a statement telling Benton, resign or you'll be expelled from the House. Benton resigns the day before the 4th. Nothing like a holiday weekend. Finally removed himself from the ballot this week in November, which actually I need to confirm this, but I've been told that the Will County Republican or Democratic chairman had to drive to Benton's house to get the paperwork and then file it because Benton wouldn't file his withdrawal by himself. And now reporting in the Trib this morning detailing some of the allegations against Harry Benton, who's now former Representative Harry Benton, and some questions regarding what the speaker's staff, and others knew, and when they knew it, and why they didn't do anything about it before. Our friend Mark Badnick, senior advisor at the Illinois Policy Institute, former state representative, is the guy that held Harry Benton's seat before Benton was elected in 2022. Mark beat Benton in 2020, right, Mark?
1: That's right, 2020.
0: Yeah. And has been a frequent critic of Benton's. And here's how fired up Mark Badnick is about this story. He's on vacation and still wanted to come on the show to talk about this today. So, Batman, good afternoon. How are you?
1: Good afternoon. As good as it can be, I guess. I'm glad the truth is, I guess, coming out broadly, because probably the most disturbing part of that report is that was an open secret years ago. Mm-hmm. You know, the stuff that had happened,
0: the staffer, you know, because there were two correct. There were two things in this report, and if you'll allow me, the stuff with the staffer that he said inappropriate things. I don't know that I knew that it was specifically this staffer. I knew that it was a staffer, that there was stuff out there years ago. I found out about the lobbyist part of this, that he said some unbecoming things to a lobbyist. I found out about that in the last couple of months, but never had a second source on it, so I wasn't able to run it. The Trib, of course, better at this than I am. Jeremy Gorner and Rick Pearson, way better at this than I am. But there are two specific instances here with a staffer and with a lobbyist that I think the biggest issue, though, Mark, and maybe I'm wrong, and I'm open to your interpretation, is the speaker's office was told in 2023 by this staffer, who was a former intern in their office. You know, we both know who she is. We're not going to say her name, but it seems as if they're trying to spin a yarn in the speaker's office that they did a lot to help her and to punish Benton. And both in the Trib story, in the statements from this young staffer, from the things that we've heard, they really didn't do anything about it.
1: Yeah, well, there's so many things to go through there. Number one, I certainly feel horrible for the staff in the situation and kind of having that whole thing drug out for 3 years now. I don't know how that puts your life on hold. I mean, one of my daughters actually is 23, recent graduate. I'm trying to imagine her in that situation and the years that went by. And this does not, both the article does not look good for the speaker, and then the speaker's response doesn't necessarily look good for the speaker. Maybe there's more that we don't know about, and there's going to be a longer response later. But the fact that he had a relationship with her, then there was, she gave the speaker's office a complaint of sexual harassment, frankly, with a seat that he didn't need. And as much as Harry Benton, and this was noted in the article, thought that, you know, people wanted him to be speaker and he was the most voted, the most handsome freshman, that's not true. He was not liked down there. No. And I don't understand the reasoning as to why the speaker's office just didn't use it as an opportunity to cut bait with a seat that he clearly didn't need. I think this is the tip. This isn't the whole story. I think there's going to be more to it. And it's going to be interesting. We also have to give kudos to the Tribune for the very detailed and long report that they put
0: together. It's really good work. I texted both Jeremy and Rick Pearson today and told them it was, I can't use the words on the radio that I told them, but I told them it was good stuff.
1: Yes. Yeah. Hugely, hugely good stuff. The thing that fired me up the most was, I told you about this before, that when he first announced that he was running against me, I was at a Plainfield Chamber golf outing, and I literally had roughly 12 women come up to tell me icky stories. To give you an idea of my history with this individual. So nothing that you could say is illegal or anything like that. Just icky stories. And what really hurts and burns is we worked hard for 8 years to really do what we thought was run spectacular constituent services. I'm going to give a hat tip to Deb Carlitis, who was there for 7.5 years, had to move on once I announced I was retiring, and Bevan Maxwell, who she handed the baton off to help me finish out, just did an incredible job with constituent services. And the day he's inaugurated, he's already, you know, crapping on that on that office and the work that we had done. It's hard to work so hard and do what we did on the ground in Plainfield. We didn't close a single day during COVID. We worked. We had somebody in that office, often Deb by herself, me via phone in my basement, but we were working every day and on any issue that we could. And to see him just turn it into something so vile, as the Tribune called it, a frat house, which wasn't surprising, but I guess I was surprised at the speed that he was able to be as just bad as he was.
0: It's so, you know, I got along with Benton better than you did, obviously. I think part of that
1: did
0: is
1: he spent several million dollars lying about you.
0: He didn't, you know, which is fair, right?
1: Right. When you see him using his own words, accusing his opponent of doing something that he actually did,
0: yeah,
1: in an advertisement. I mean, he could be, maybe he for you is one of those people that you could spend time with and hang around a little bit, but I don't know what's wrong with that moral compass. I don't know if it exists.
0: No. And that was my point. It's not like I was friendly with him. Like it was a friendly, you know, cordial relationship that I talked to him often. And let's just say there was never a shortage of ego there. And you know, it's no secret. I like my tailored suits, and he, you know, liked to brag about how expensive his suits were and that sort of thing. And I mean, certainly there, you know, and the stories about women were always out there. And it almost seems like we were waiting for this time bomb to go off. But the fact that this time bomb should have gone off 3 years ago, that tells me a hell of a lot about the speaker, because, and again, Tiffany Moy, who was chief of staff at the time, is again someone I know a little bit and think pretty highly of. I don't know why she would brush something like that under the rug unless someone told her to. I don't understand what the hell the speaker's office was doing when they get a credible report from a staffer who worked in their office before going to Benton's office and then didn't do anything about it. This, to me, if it certainly looks bad for Benton, and it should, but it feels like the speaker's office has a lot of egg on its face here.
1: Oh, I think that's, yeah, an understatement, if anything. Let's really, you know, color in the lines that you just drew. This is somebody that he continued having a relationship with after she left. So he obviously trusted her to some point. So if you had an employee, an intern that had worked for you, and somebody that you trusted and continued on having a relationship with and wanted to meet and wanted to, you know, help with career advice and all these things, I would think that you would take, you know, I look at the people that have worked for me in that realm in my life. I would be very concerned for their welfare if, you know, accusations of sexual harassment were coming from said individual. So it's extremely odd. It just doesn't it doesn't add up. And it'll be interesting to see where this goes. Also, in terms of like how the caucus treats it, right? You know, you have a lot of women in the caucus that have been through things the last decade. There's a lot of new people there, and a lot of big egos. But I mean, if you're going to throw Fred Crespo out of office or out of the caucus, I should say, out of the caucus for trying to solve a budget situation, and you don't do the same,
0: as chair of the budget committee.
1: Yeah, exactly. And you don't do the same with somebody like Benton, who had, you know, obviously a serious accusation against him that seems pretty well founded. And then there seems to be a whole bunch of people that saw a lot of things that were not done correctly. Because like I said, these were stories I heard about immediately upon them happening, you know, in Plainfield. This isn't something new. It just doesn't add up. It just doesn't add up.
0: It feels like the first thing the speaker can do to help clear this up is to direct his members on the Legislative Ethics Commission to vote to release the report from the LIG. I feel like that's got to be the minimum, is to at least get some sunshine on this stuff.
1: Yeah, that's the minimum, but I don't know if that does anything for his handling of the situation and, you know, why he waited, why his staff directed the victim to go to the legislative inspector general instead of doing it through the speaker's office too. There's still going to be a lot of open questions for him. So it'll be fascinating to see how it moves forward. Man, you got this going on the same time you have the Ammons thing going on. It's a hot mess over there.
0: It's interesting too, because when Tiffany Moy essentially got fired, or replaced, whatever word you want to use, right? There was sort of a female exodus in that office, right? The Jacqueline Driscoll, the spokesperson, left. The chief lawyer left. Was it Kendra Piercy? I think it was Kendra Piercy that left, all kind of in protest. And that was deeply underreported in media. I have some fault for that too, I think. But I mean, the speaker, the old speaker, Madigan, right? He ran into this wall of women in his caucus because they were pissed off that he didn't do enough about Tim Mapes, which is one of the things that led to Madigan being ousted in early 2021. Is the speaker facing a real backlash from his female members here?
1: We'll see.
0: Or should he at least?
1: He certainly could. I mean, he who holds a purse holds a whole lot of power, which is going to be part of this. And he's grown the caucus, and he's done a lot of things that the caucus probably likes. I kind of want to get back to staff a little bit in terms of what they did or didn't do. You know, there's a lot of, when you're an attorney, there's a lot of, you know, client lawyer privilege stuff that you kind of have to, you know, maybe sit on or can't do maybe what you want to do, and you have to do your job. So I think I've heard many criticizing staff, and I like the fact that I'm not a lawyer, so I don't have to abide by that client lawyer privilege saying it. But there may have been situations where, you know, the boss's direction wasn't necessarily what people on the staff were not recommending. Who knows? We won't know. But I think ultimately everything comes back. Everything rolls up to who's in charge on top. So he's going to have to, one way or another, he's going to have to deal with that. I don't think it can just go away by waiting it out. Something else is going to have to happen. I don't think he's like in trouble or anything like that, based on just this one incident. There would have to be more to come out, but I think he's going to have to do something else or address it in caucus one way or another.
0: Former Representative Mark Badnick joins us, 97.7 and 970 WMAY. This, you know, when I did my list of seats most likely to flip, this was essentially the top Democratic seat to flip, the one that Republicans, may have been the only seat Republicans had a chance at flipping. We don't know who Democrats are going to choose to replace Benton. But you know, I know Republicans like their candidate, Gabby Shanahan. They have a huge money disadvantage compared to Democrats. Is this still a seat Republicans think they can pick back up?
1: Oh, I would definitely think this is a seat that Republicans think they can pick up. And no matter who the new person is, because of how this scandal seems to be a little bit more than just Harry, I think it's going to be a stain on the local Democrats for some time. I do give the Wheatland Township Board some credit for calling for him to resign, although that might be in their personal interest.
0: Because he's also their road commissioner too,
1: right?
0: Because he was a double dipper.
1: Yeah, he's a road commissioner. But you know, they stuck with this guy when everybody knew what was going on, and you're not going to tell me that they didn't know earlier. It is disappointing. We had a couple of great candidates. Gabby Shanahan ran against him in the previous election, but even before that, you had Michelle Smith. Her and her husband quietly do all kinds of charitable work in the community. She lost by maybe 1,000 votes. President of the school board, smart people, successful, great individual. And it's even telling you the story now. I knew both of those folks pretty intimately, and I knew their moral fabric. It kills me that the voters didn't. It kills me that the voters can be swayed by millions of dollars of ads, often, you know, previously paid for by Mike Madigan himself. We have to figure out a way to get the voters to wake up to elected officials like Harry Benton. It's frustrating to watch. I mean, this is all great, but it's sad for me to see for my community.
0: All right, Mark, before we let you go, the Carol Ammon situation, another Democratic politician behaving poorly, accused in federal court of taking kickbacks on state grants and using campaign dollars for personal gains and making up potential vendors and lying to the FBI and trying to obstruct justice. It's a pretty ugly look. And I was surprised that the speaker just did the Crespo Benton thing where he removed her from the caucus and said, we'll wait and see what happens. Kudos to the Republicans for trying to force the special investigative committee. What's your takeaway, at least in the short term here, about what this Ammons situation does politically?
1: You know, it probably doesn't do as much as we would hope. These things seem to be isolated to the communities that they're in.
0: And she's unopposed in Champaign-Urbana.
1: Yeah, I mean, she's unopposed. And part of the reason why you may not want to press the issue too quickly is because if you do it too fast and she wins her election, you can't do the double jeopardy thing like what happened with Smith a few Derek years Smith, back, yeah. Right? I mean, the right play would probably be to wait at least until after the election or inauguration. I don't know exactly what the legal process would be for double jeopardy there, but I actually understand from a legal standpoint why you might want to wait and let this play out a little bit. That said, I think you need to be a little more stern. I know she pled not guilty. My argument in these situations is when you're an elected official, you either have to thoroughly explain, thoroughly defend, or resign. Everybody says, and I know, you know, everybody has a right to, you know, a trial and all that stuff. They have a right to a trial. They don't have a right to be a state representative. And you don't have a right to hold that seat without explaining something like this. And I don't think she's got to do that. She clearly isn't going to do that. And I hold that standard for I've held it for Republicans and Democrats as long as I've, you know, been in politics. And that's the standard that I hold for anybody. And that's a standard I would expect her to abide by. Same thing I'll say with her as with Harry. I don't know what took so long. There's lack of some moral compass there as well. And we'll see what happens.
0: It's interesting because, one, I think there are a lot of people in Champaign and Urbana that would tell you that this is no surprise. And two, why is it the federal government that's prosecuting her on wire fraud charges, which are going to be a lot harder to prove than the actual stealing? Where's the attorney general on this, right? Why isn't it more easily prosecutable? Probably not a real word, but go with it. Our chief law enforcement officer isn't going after legislators who are allegedly stealing state government grants.
1: It's always the feds. When has state government, when has the attorney general ever done that in Illinois? Maybe there's been a case where I'm wrong about, but it is always extremely frustrating that when something like this happens, it has to be the feds, an outside source coming in to take care of it. And yeah, I'd like to see something done to change that, to clarify that the attorney general does have authority there to take care of these things, but it just doesn't seem to happen.
0: All right, Mark Batnick, former state representative, senior advisor at the Illinois Policy Institute, taking time out of his vacation to talk about politicians behaving badly. Go enjoy a cocktail or something and have a safe trip home this weekend.
1: I appreciate it. Thanks for having me on.
0: All right, that's Mark Batnick, former state representative. Much more coming up, 97.7 and 970 WMAY, Springfield's News and Talk.

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5: Illinois Secretary of State Alexi Janulius is urging Governor Pritzker to give his signature to a major auto insurance reform bill. Senate Bill 714 would ban insurance companies from increasing auto premiums by more than 10% without notifying customers 30 days prior to their renewal date. Additionally, the bill would also enhance the Department of Insurance's power to ensure fair rates. Despite showing support for the bill, Pritzker has taken no action since it was passed by the legislature in June. In other news, the Illinois State Police have now released footage from a shooting incident in East St. Louis in January, during which a state trooper shot and killed Rachel Terrence of Maryville, Illinois, in her car. The incident occurred days before the shooting of Renee Good by federal immigration agents in Minneapolis. Capital News Illinois reports that it was the first time in over a decade the state police have used lethal force against an unarmed woman. The attorney for the family of Terrence maintains that officers made no effort to de-escalate before resorting to shooting. ISP delivered its report to the St. Clair County State's Attorney's Office in February, but no decision has been made since then on whether the officer would be prosecuted. And finally, a Springfield man is facing felony hit-and-run charges after striking a pedestrian and fleeing on Tuesday. Police report that at 2 a.m. on July 14th, 43-year-old Ricky Hawthorne hit a pedestrian in the 1500 block of East Clear Lake Avenue. Hawthorne briefly left his vehicle to check on the condition of the victim before returning and driving away. The pedestrian was taken to a local hospital for treatment. Visit WMAY.com for more news. I'm Stan Anders, and up next is your News Channel 20 Storm Team Forecast.
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12: Here's your News Channel 20 Storm Team Forecast with meteorologist Cheryl Lemke.
13: It's copy and paste and copy and paste as the weather this weekend looks like what we've seen over the past day or so. Tonight, a chance for a stray shower or two. Otherwise, partly cloudy, warm and muggy with lows around 73. For Saturday, mostly sunny, but some widely scattered showers and storms will be popping up during the heat of the afternoon. Some could be turning severe, packing strong winds and heavy downpours with highs in the lower 90s, but feeling like the low 100s. And for Sunday, a few lingering showers are possible, otherwise mostly sunny with highs around 89. With your News Channel 20 Storm Team forecast, I'm Chief Meteorologist Cheryl Lemke.
12: 88, the air temperature, but it's humid out there. 66% humidity. Dew point is 75, so it feels like 99 at 438 on 97.7 and 970 WMAY Springfield's News
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12: It's 440, 97.7, 970, WMAY, Springfield's News and Talk. Patrick here. You know, it has felt like through the end of May into early June that we were just kind of like WBEARS with the Bears Stadium morass taking up all of the oxygen at the State House. Really, in our politics in general, it's quieted down for a while. Though there's some reporting on issues that may be surrounding the Indiana side that the Bears have been eyeing and how there may be some angling. The governor said in an interview this week that he still hasn't heard from the Bears as to what they want. We're scheduled to talk to the governor next week, so I would imagine the Bears come up, though I'm kind of sick of it. But it was interesting, though, because last night, Bears president and CEO Kevin Warren held what was supposed to be some kind of a town hall situation in Lake Forest. It was a fundraiser and was supposed to be this big thing about, hey, come listen to this great football man talk about football things. And it turns out there wasn't a lot of there, but maybe a few insights as to what where the Bears are and where this whole situation and mess exists. Because if there's going to be a special session, they were talking about during the state fair, and that's a month. That's a month from now, and we're kind of nowhere. So please welcome Chris Plasek. He's a reporter for the Daily Herald, based up in the suburbs, covering that Arlington Heights situation. Met Chris for the first time down here at the State House at the end of May. Chris, I hope Springfield treated you well in your first foray down here. Was it your first foray down here?
21: You know,
12: did you come down for transit too?
1: I hadn't been to Springfield for a while, but it really was baptism by fire there. The late nights and energy drinks and caffeine helped. I'll say that much.
21: The gaggle of grumpy reporters around the rail on the third floor at 3 a.m. Yep, that's how we roll around here. Okay, so tell me about Kevin Warren's event last night.
1: So the event last night was kind of as you said, the nonprofit Gorton Center, which interestingly enough was Robin Williams' grade school back in the day in Lake Forest. They have different events there on stage. It's about a 300-seat theater. I would say it was barely half filled. Tickets were $30, $15 for students. Drinks were going for $6 or $7 a pop. And they
21: couldn't fill that theater for the Bears president and CEO with all this happening?
1: Well, and he's a resident of Lake Forest. He bought a big mansion there a year ago. He had a condo downtown, but which is interesting. You know, he's talked about the Chicago lakefront, how beautiful the city is. And then he's talked about, well, now he's using the term Chicagoland, which could be in Arlington Heights. It could be Northwest Indiana, too. But he lives right by Hallis Hall in Lake Forest. So this event was kind of seen as a, you know, event to kind of get to know him. And it was called Talking Football with Kevin Warren. Although I found it interesting that the football he wanted to talk about was the World Cup, and how Chicago should have had a World Cup, and he was disappointed that they didn't because they don't have a fixed roof stadium. So it's kind of a recurring thought of his of why we need a great big stadium to have Final Fours and such. And now add the World Cup to the list of the things that we don't have here.
21: So he said that the World Cup wasn't here because Soldier Field doesn't have a roof, because MetLife Stadium doesn't have a roof, because Kansas City doesn't have a roof. I don't think Seattle has a roof. I think it comes more with Mayor Emanuel saying we're not going to be on the hook because we don't have the money if we're on the hook for all this, right? Wasn't that how it went down?
1: That's what I would have told him too, that I bet Rahm Emanuel would have a different response to that.
21: Interesting. Okay, so did the stadium mess come up either in his Q&A with the interviewer, or I don't know if he took questions from the crowd or not? Was the stadium a topic at all?
1: So it was a question, and he kind of got around to it as well. It kind of started as a very biographical life story, working construction jobs in the summertime in Arizona and still passing by the building in Phoenix that has a good foundation. So that kind of literally set the foundation for the night. And then the interviewer, who is a nice gentleman and an accomplished local author, he asked a stadium question in the vein of, okay, you have two options, Arlington Heights and Hammond. Tell us what will make your choice. What are the decision points there for which one you'll pick? And Warren, again, didn't necessarily utter the phrase Arlington Heights. He went with the talking point of our board at the Chicago Bears voted to move forward several weeks ago with Hammond, Indiana, and we're doing due diligence. And then he reiterated his phraseology that he's used. We want property tax certainty. We want infrastructure. So he said that for several years now.

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1: Forest. Is Arlington still in play? Is the city still in play? God forbid any sort of interviewer that has any sort of skills, not that I do, but I would at least have the skill to ask a follow-up of, hey, what's going on with Arlington Heights? Nothing?
2: Yeah, and I think if you or I were conducting the interview, we might have asked some different questions, and that's no slight to the gentleman who was asking the questions, because again, it was a long, wide-ranging hour-long discussion, and they did take questions at the end. I mean, it was wide-ranging. There were a number of topics covered, but at the end, it was written questions, which some of those were better than others. I think there was one question about field turf. You know, if you want a dome stadium, but yet you also want natural grass as opposed to artificial, how's that going to work? But then on the other hand, I was sitting by this couple that kind of asked the unfortunate question about, you know, well, my wife is 110 pounds and 5 feet tall. Do you think she could be a good football player? I mean, it was kind of wide ranging, to use the term.
1: A couple of Bears follow ups in a minute, but Chris Plasek of the Daily Herald joins us. This is a political show more than anything, and politics sort of wedged their way into this a little bit. I hear there was a candidate for governor in the room last night.
2: There was. Among the 100 or so folks that were there was Darren Bailey and his running mate, Aaron Del Mar. And I actually saw Aaron first, and I've known him for a little while from Palatine. And him and I were talking, and then I kind of turned around. Oh, there's Darren, too. So he got word of this event, and I said, you know, I could ask you guys a couple questions now, but let's wait till the end of the event and see what happens. And we quoted Darren. Basically, he liked Kevin Warren, and he liked hearing his background, but even he was struck by, hey, I kind of wanted some more specifics about their next steps. Is it Indiana? Is it Arlington Heights? And, you know, Bailey said he'd like to keep them here. He kind of, you know, his position on the whole thing has been, he has not favored the mega project property tax break. So I don't know exactly his proposal that he outlined to me is a little bit like a cost benefit analysis. We need to see the numbers here, but not much on specifics about how Darren Bailey would keep the Bears, but he would like to, if he could.
1: Also heard a rumor that Bailey fell asleep during the program, but that's not confirmed at this point. Did he try to make it a campaign event? Did he try and speak during anything? Did he ask a question? Did he talk to report? Were you the only reporter there? I don't know about that either. I mean, what was his media side of this?
2: I did find that odd as well, because he certainly took his time to speak with me after the event, as all these other people were pouring out. I thought kind of that would be a good opportunity to shake hands and get votes
1: in Lake County where nobody knows you. Yeah.
2: It didn't seem like he was doing much campaigning. He sat in the front row, and I think people knew that he was there, but I don't think he was out there pushing, you know, here's my buttons and stickers and vote for me.
1: Oh, that's another story for another day on quality of campaigns, Chris. But all right, so I've seen some reporting that the Bears were doing soil testing over in Indiana. I've heard from some folks I know in Indiana from my time working around government over there that there are some serious environmental concerns around the potential site in Indiana. At what point do the Bears pull the plug and say, listen, this isn't going to work for us because mitigation is going to cost tens or hundreds of millions of dollars, and it looks like Illinois wants to work with us on this, so we need to reshift our priority to Arlington Heights because Indiana's just kind of a mess. Are we getting there yet?
2: Yeah, I don't know how long they want to continue to do this dance. It's been, look, 3 years since they signed on the dotted line to buy that beautiful piece of property, prime real estate.

0: in Arlington Heights. It's been, you
1: know, there was a pretty damn good racetrack there in the first place.
0: Yeah, and, you know, the Bears kind of, this is another sidebar topic, but they kind of did the dirty work for Churchill Downs. They wanted to get out and cash that check, and the Bears would knock the grandstand down for them. And we could talk about the state of the horse racing industry in Illinois. That's a whole other topic, but now we see Hawthorne is on its last leg, which would leave one racetrack left, Fairmount, near St. Louis. But the Bears have been having this dance now, city versus suburb, suburb versus suburb, now suburb versus city versus state versus state. Arguably, maybe Kevin Warren had this up his sleeve the whole time, but maybe he should have thought about the Indiana thing long ago. Because as he said, time is money and the costs are going to keep going up on this. So I don't know where this goes. I don't know how long they're willing to entertain both Indiana and Illinois, or actually, okay, call the bluff. Is it really Indiana? Are you guys really going to put shovels in the ground there? Or are they willing to keep going with this endlessly?
1: The thing that I take from the governor's public comments, and again, I haven't talked to him personally about it, but you know, conversation with Cam Buckner and Bill Cunningham and others in positions of power in the legislature and government, nobody's freaking out here. They either see this as the Bears trying to use this as a bargaining chip, or that this is still all completely in play. Do you get that feeling too, as you see the way the state is approaching this whole mess?
0: Yeah, I don't see much urgency. I thought, okay, if they're not willing to ram through a bill in the wee hours of the morning, if it really mm-hmm. mattered, if this was, I mean, read Ray Long's chapter of his book about Madigan, yep, and the White Sox. I mean, that's an excellent, excellent report on how things were done. And I think it's a different era now. You would know more about it than me at the State House. But stadium deals, I mean, even the one 26 years ago with Mayor Daley and Governor Ryan and the Soldier Field Spaceship Bowl that we have on the lakefront now, that deal, it's just a different time for public stadiums. And I think it's a cautious approach. And I don't see the level of urgency locally or in Springfield from the politicians.
1: Do you think, as in your reporting, have you got any indication? Have you seen any indication that there's some sort of motivation or plan to have this figured out before the election, before veto session, or is it possible that this continues to hang out there through November or December?
0: I think it could. And if the Bears have said on their own timeline, late spring, early summer, well, here we are. And if that only meant that technically all we need to do is have our board approve moving forward with advancing a project in Indiana, then they've done that. That doesn't mean shovel in the ground. They have said through that language, we're voting to advance that project. That doesn't mean that they're snapping a football there anytime soon. So could it go to veto session? Sure. I don't think that, from what we're hearing, as you said, the dates that were kind of hanging out there maybe was around the state fair. Everybody's going to be in town. If there's nothing, as the speaker said last week, if there's no agreement, if we can't get the caucuses aligned on that, why call people back for that? Mm-hmm. So, again, it's just the lack of urgency on it.
1: Chris Plasek, political reporter, reporter at the Daily Herald up in the suburbs, has been really one of the key reporters on the Bears mess. And glad we got to meet each other formally, finally in person back in May. And glad you're on the show. And I'm sure we'll talk to you again soon.
0: Thanks, Patrick. Appreciate it. Great to be on.
1: Great. That's Chris Plasek of the Daily Herald, based up in the suburbs. He's been following the Bears mess very closely. And I read his story about Kevin Warren's little event last night, and it just kind of made me chuckle, made me think, hey, we should talk about that. And I'm glad he had a little time for us this afternoon. Much more coming up, 97.7 and 970 WMAY, Springfield's News and Talk.
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8: ABC News, I'm Wayne Cabot. Oil soars back above 87 a barrel as the U.S. begins a seventh night of attacks on Iran, now hitting bridges, rail, and energy targets. ABC's Elizabeth Schulze.
9: The national average for regular gas is back around $4 a gallon. Diesel did just surpass $5, and that means higher transport costs for trucks, trains, and tractors. We are seeing oil prices climb as hostilities escalate in the Middle East and shipping stalls once again in the Strait of Hormuz. Another factor is that Russia's oil refineries have been damaged by drone strikes from Ukraine.
8: The FDA says Taylor Farms is a potential source of the parasite that has sickened thousands across the country. The CDC says bag lettuce is safe to eat. President Trump saying in a social media post today the U.S. will be holding Canada responsible for the wildfires that are making air dangerous across the U.S., claiming that they are not maintaining their forests. This is ABC News. Homeland Secretary Mark Wayne Mullen has sent letters to four states claiming 250,000 potential non-citizens are registered in California, Nevada, New Jersey, and Pennsylvania.
10: President Trump is correct when he said that election security is national security.
8: ABC News White House correspondent Karen Trevers.
11: Democrats took a take last night that it was the president saying these things in order to lay the groundwork to challenge future elections. Now, many accused him of having a backwards look, that he just can't get over his election loss in 2020 to Joe Biden, but that this is not just about his grievances about a past election. election, but that he's trying to set things up for future elections.
8: The Bipartisan Policy Center says most of the people being singled out are citizens who are misidentified by outdated information or by clerical errors. Apple surpasses NVIDIA in market value, putting it back on top as the world's most valuable company. Wayne Cabot, ABC News.
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16: From the WMAY newsroom, I'm Mike Windmacher. A Springfield man is facing felony charges for fleeing the scene after he hit a pedestrian with his vehicle. Ricky Hawthorne, 43, was driving his 2012 Chevy Impala around 2 a.m. on July 14th when he hit a pedestrian on the 1500 block of East Clear Lake Avenue. According to reports, Hawthorne briefly got out of the car to check on the victim before getting back into the car and driving away. Springfield police used flock camera technology to track Hawthorne down. The victim was taken to a local hospital. Hawthorne is charged with leaving the scene of a personal injury crash and aggravated reckless driving resulting in great bodily harm. The Chatham Sweet Corn Festival is happening this weekend at Chatham Community Park. 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
17: It's National Tattoo Day. Did you know that?
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17: Yeah, tattooing was banned in New York City from 1961 to 1997.
18: Oh, my gosh,
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17: Just once, I'd like somebody to show up with a tattoo that says Green Toyota Volkswagen Audi, and I thought, now there's some pain.
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17: 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You
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17: Anyway, we're on West Wabash. 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Remember, at Green Toyota.
18: We're all in this together.
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20: Here's your News Channel 20 Storm Team forecast with meteorologist Cheryl Lemke.
21: It's copy and paste and copy and paste as the weather this weekend looks like what we've seen over the past day or so. Tonight, a chance for a stray shower or two. Otherwise, partly cloudy, warm and muggy with lows around 73. For Saturday, mostly sunny, but some widely scattered showers and storms will be popping up during the heat of the afternoon. Some could be turning severe, packing strong winds and heavy downpours with highs in the lower 90s, but feeling like the low 100s. And for Sunday, a few lingering showers are possible, otherwise mostly sunny with highs around 89. With your News Channel 20 Storm Team forecast, I'm Chief Meteorologist Cheryl Lemke.
0: Here's the thing. It's hot and humid. Humidity's at 63%, dew points at 75%, air temp is 89 degrees, feels like 99 at 507 on 97.7 and 970 WMAY, Springfield's News and Talk.
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0: 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Patrick here, glad to have you with us as we wrap up the work week. I've got to tape a TV segment tonight. Like, I don't know, I think they said 6:45, so I got to like go put on a tie and stuff and get my webcam figured out. It's like, all right, fine, whatever you say. Like, is it going to air tonight? We're like, well, maybe, but there's soccer on our station tonight, so we're not sure when it's going to run. Like, call me when you need me. The life of multimedia journalists, I suppose. All right, so lots of developments on the ethics front, specifically in the state house, where it's been a no good, very bad couple of weeks for Speaker Welch and House Democrats. And I do pray that it leads to some serious conversations about ethics reform. Let's get into it with our guy, C.D. Davidsmeyer, state representative from Murrayville over in Morgan County. Doesn't represent any Sangamon County, but he's just next door and we like him anyway. Representative, good afternoon. How are you?
27: I'm good. How are you, Patrick?
0: Doing well. Thanks for taking some time. All right. So I feel like we've got to take the Harry Benton and Carol Ammons situations in like two different silos. So let's start with Harry Benton, because there's a new story in the Trib today. And you know, what I'll say is that they got more of the details of the reporting that others, including me, were working on. I knew about some of the incidents, but hadn't got them fully confirmed. Tribb did great work. And it's, I think it's a pretty slam dunk story. Obviously, rumors about Harry Benton had percolated for years, literally years, over at the State House. The incident with the lobbyist wasn't until more recently, but certainly the staffer incident had been hanging out there for a while. When you saw the Tribb story today that showed that the Speaker's office knew about this more than 3 years ago and didn't do anything about it, what was your reaction?
2: You know, my reaction is, it seems like every time something like this happens, their side adds another video for somebody to watch or whatever. The reality is, you know, a bad person is a bad person. And the way that staffer, that young lady, was treated is absolutely ridiculous. And she wasn't even taken seriously by the Speaker's office. They should have done something immediately. And it sounds like she decided maybe not to move forward with it at the time. And so everybody dropped it. And that's not the way sexual harassment works. If it's done once and you let it go, it's going to keep happening. And we've proven that with former State Representative Harry Benton.
0: Does the Speaker's office have more to answer to the public? And my guess is he's not going to be doing any interviews anytime soon with this stuff hanging out there. They don't want to have to answer these kind of questions. But is he going to have to, whether it's in his own caucus, and remember, it's the women of the House Democratic Caucus for the most part that took Speaker Madigan down over the MAPES, you know, behavior all those years ago now, 2019 into 2020. And I mean, it would not surprise me if they revolt here over their handling of this, and a 23-year-old female staffer that was, you know, pretty well detailed here, treated like a piece of meat by Benton. I mean, do you see an incident here where Welch kind of has hell to pay either through the public or in his own caucus?
2: You know, I look at that, the Democrat women, and I say, you're absolutely complicit in this thing. They knew of Speaker Welch's history of allegations as well when they were trying to overthrow Madigan, but they still went along with it. And many of us were talking to some of them behind the scenes saying, how can you do this when you know there's allegations out there, even against the Speaker himself? They didn't fall through on this case. And, I think there's a pretty sad history. I know that if this were a Republican speaker, they'd be out. It would happen immediately. They have a history of it, and they have a lot of answering to do to the general public, and certainly to their caucus and their constituents.
0: Listen, I know you're probably not hanging out in 300 that often, but certainly you've been around the building long enough to know how things work. The chief of staff at the time for the Speaker was, I mean, still a woman, Tiffany mm-hmm. Moy, who I know a little bit and I think pretty highly of, actually. She's a lobbyist now. And when she got removed as chief of staff, removed, fired, relieved, whatever word you want to use, when Welch decided to hire Clayton Harris, there was like a revolt among Democratic women on staff, like Jacqueline Driscoll, the spokesperson, left in protest. The lawyer, I think, is it Kendra Piercy, who I forget exactly who it was now that left, forget her name off the top of my head that left. There were women unhappy with that incident. It's not like it wouldn't match my understanding of Tiffany Moy doing her job that she would take a credible report by a staffer that had worked in their office, right, as an intern, and just brush it under the rug. So do you get the sense that
20: somebody else said that we're not going to pursue this further, or do you think it was staff covering? I know I'm asking you to speculate a little bit here, but you've got a lot of experience in the building, and I appreciate your input. I mean, what do you think happened here?
2: From what we've seen over there, I mean, I think that most staff members, I think even members of his own caucus, are walking around afraid of retribution, very honestly. And that's part of the problem. You know, you should empower your employees to do what your policy says you're supposed to do. And I think people on that side, staff, including members probably, are afraid to take action and make a decision, because they don't want the retribution to come down. You've seen what happened to, Mary Flowers, what happened to, Fred Crespo for talking about his own budget or whatever he was talking about.
20: He was chair of the budget committee who was looking for budget options. Exactly. How dare you, Fred Crespo?
2: Exactly. So,
20: and they fired the staffer who was working with him on that, who happened to be the staffer who was leading the push for the staff union, coincidentally.
2: Yeah. Yep. It's a convenient way to get rid of a headache, I would say.
20: The Benton issue, the governor today called for the Legislative Ethics Commission to release the Legislative Inspector General's report. It certainly seems like the Ethics Commission can do that. There's two House Republicans, Kiker and Reich. There's two House Democrats. There's two Senate Republicans, two Senate Democrats. So you need at least one Democrat to cross over and say, yes, we should release this report. Do you have any confidence that it will be released?
2: Well, you know, you would think if any of the females on that committee would want to continue to talk about standing up for each other and protecting each other, you think they would ultimately stand up, because this guy was certainly doing creepy things, and that staffer was frankly being preyed upon. And if they don't release it, they're just letting it slide, just as bad as everyone else.
20: The other issues, State Representative C.D. Davidsmeyer joins us, 977-970-WMAY. I was on vacation last week, woke up one morning to a federal indictment sitting in my inbox, not of me, thank God, but of Carol Ammons, State Representative from Urbana. I go way back with her in my days as a reporter in Champaign to like 2006-07 with her activism. So I've been around her a long time, and you know, I think there are a lot of people in Champaign-Urbana that would tell you, yeah, probably not a big surprise that she was trying to enrich herself. I know that the most cynical of us are going to say, oh, yeah, look at that, another Democrat doing bad things. But this should be a notice for every politician, right? Anyone that puts recommendations in for state grants, anyone that's trying to raise money or have the hint. I mean, Sam McCann just got out of prison last week. And I mean, that's a poster boy, Aaron Schock, right? A Republican. It's not just a Democratic issue, but this is a real slap in the face, I think, to, and again, she's entitled to her day in court, but trying to move state grant money to get your daughter paid and to potentially get yourself some cuts off the top of it feels really freaking bad.
2: Yeah. And, you know, I won't stand up for any corruption. Certainly, you know, the misuse of your own campaign funds is illegal, especially to enrich yourself. But she was using state taxpayer dollars, grant dollars, allegedly to enrich herself and her family. Let's not forget that her husband was a convicted felon who was, I believe, pardoned by Governor Quinn.
20: Pat Quinn on his last day.
2: Yep.
20: So that he could take Carol Ammon's seat on the Urbana City Council.
2: Yep. I believe her daughter was indicted recently on COVID unemployment fraud. And now she's coming along. I mean, it seems like a family affair to me. You know, I don't think we should want any of those folks in office. Oh, and by the way, you know, her husband's the county clerk who's doing the elections over there, who's gotten in trouble for even counting ballots early to see where they're at. You know, it's just it's ridiculous. You can't make this stuff up.
0: And yeah, and the state board of elections has chastised him multiple times for doing a bad job, right? For lack of a better term. I mean, that's somebody who has to administer an election that's under federal indictment right now. That's not a good thing.
2: Yep, absolutely. The nerve of, you know, either of these two people, whether it's Harry Benton or Carol Ammons, the nerve of somebody in the public eye thinking that it's okay for them to do this, either, you know, sexual harassment enriching themselves, basically stealing from the taxpayers, the nerve of somebody to think they can do that. And that is part of the problem with the super majority Democrats. They think they're untouchable. And I guarantee there are others that are doing things that are, if not illegal, absolutely ethically incorrect. So, you know, that's the problem when we lose checks and balances and the people of the state of Illinois are complicit in the elections. You know, certainly the districts were drawn a certain way, but you think people would want good government. You keep throwing people underneath the speaker's wing and the speaker leads them in a certain direction, or their caucus leads them in a different certain direction. It's an absolute problem. They believe they're untouchable, and I hope the federal government keeps coming for more.
0: How is it possible, CD, that a member, and obviously we know Republicans have generally been left out of the, you know, member initiative dollar pool over the last few years, but how is it possible that a member of the House could walk into, I don't know if it's the negotiations, if it's staff office, if they call Andy Menar or however it would work, if they walk into a room somewhere and say, I want this state grant moved to this, and it just happens. And there's no due diligence. Nobody's finding out that, oh, hey, we got into a problem with this pile of money last year because we found out they wanted to pay her daughter with it. Like, how does nobody look at that and say and raise a red flag and say there's a problem here?
2: Well, it's always last minute, right? Unfortunately, they always want to do this stuff last minute to say, hey, we're going to hold out on the budget if you don't add in my project or this or that. You know, we probably should just stop it. I mean, they created the Fund for Illinois' Future, which I filed a piece of legislation to change the name of that to the Democrat Majority Slush Fund, because that's what they're using it for. They're using taxpayer dollars to bribe their voters. You know, I would be okay with getting rid of pork projects altogether. When the Capitol bill was passed back in 2019, there was an agreement and there was a certain amount of dollars going to districts. And, you know, while some Democrat districts may be creating splash pads and whatever, I was helping, a small county courthouse put new phones in, or a sheriff's department to get radios that were desperately needed. These weren't ribbon cutting things. They're not exciting things, but they're things that local counties and local people need. But, you know, there's, I don't know, $40 million worth of Republican projects that were left out, which is frustrating, but I'd be okay with them being left out forever if we can get rid of this process altogether, because it is being absolutely abused by the majority party.
0: Another couple of minutes with State Representative C.D. Davidsmeyer here on 97.7 and 970 WMAY. Wanted to talk a little politics with you. Campaign finance reports came out yesterday, and it did not look good for your party. C.D., I think that's a pretty objective reading into where Darren Bailey's cash is, as he's got not only is he trailing Governor Pritzker in cash on hand, but also the independent Colin Corbett in cash on hand. And you know, it looks like, you know, the Bailey campaign, especially before the last report came out, like to tout their small dollar donations and the prospecting that they're doing. It looks like they spent $900,000 in this prospecting and raised $600,000 in it. That's not a sustainable way to raise money when you lose money in the process. Why can't, if it's a Bailey thing, if it's a party thing, and certainly it's all across the statewide candidates from Don Tracy to Bailey and on down, why are Republicans having such a hard time raising money?
2: You know, being in the super minority makes it tough. I mean, I'll be very honest. It's tough, but luckily I continue to have supporters that have been there from day one. Certainly, people have seen the last election and the last gubernatorial election, and maybe people are saying, maybe Bailey can't do it. I think he has to. At the end of the day, if you think having super majorities and having full control by one party, a guy who's running for governor, trying to create a name for him, pushing policies on the people of the state of Illinois, hardworking taxpayers, if you think that's a good thing, then keep going the same direction. I saw a poll back in maybe February that was saying that two-thirds of Illinoisans believe that we're on the wrong track, mm-hmm. but 52% were going to vote for Governor Pritzker. I'm like, who do they think's driving this train? We're on the wrong track, and who's driving the train?
0: But doesn't that just tell you that voters think Republicans would be worse?
2: It just tells you that at the end of the day, people are more worried about the letter at the end of your name, whether it's a D or an R, than they are about having actual good policy. We haven't seen good policy in the last 6 or 7 years. And it's absolutely crazy. When Rauner was in office, the House had a super majority. And there were things that I disagreed with him on about good or bad policy, but the House wouldn't let them do anything, and then they managed to blame him for everything. But every bill, every policy, every budget has to come through the House first, the House and Senate. So, at the end of the day, they're great at messaging, and unfortunately, they have the big dollar donations. I mean, they have trial lawyers and unions and all sorts of different groups that they can call and say, hey, I need a $50,000 check, and they'll have it tomorrow. We don't have those.
0: But shouldn't that be the business community for Republicans? If Democrats have labor, shouldn't Republicans have business?
2: Our business community has been screwed over for so many years now. They are like an injured animal. They're cornered. They don't know what to do. They're spreading their funds evenly, right? So they're hedging their bet by supporting Democrats and Republicans. Even some Democrats that would outwardly end their industries. So, the business community needs to stop sitting on the sidelines. And I've said for years, get into politics or get out of business, because if you're not pushing for policies that allow for your company to do well and for you to take care of your employees and their families, then at the end of the day, they're just hurting you. They don't care if your business is in Illinois, unfortunately.
0: State Representative C.D. Davidsmeyer, Republican from Murrayville over in Morgan County. Representative, thanks for taking a little time on a Friday afternoon with us. Have a great weekend, and we will talk to you soon.
2: Absolutely. Thank you.
0: Great. That's Representative C.D. Davidsmeyer. Much more coming up. 97.7 and 970 WMAY, Springfield's News and Talk.

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9: From the WMAY newsroom, I'm Mike Windmacher. Illinois Secretary of State Alexei Janulius is asking Governor J.B. Pritzker to sign into law a bill that would lead to massive auto insurance reform. The bill in question, Senate Bill 714, would ban insurance companies from increasing auto premiums by more than 10% without notifying consumers 30 days before the renewal date. The bill also gives the Illinois Department of Insurance the task of ensuring rates are fairer. Governor Pritzker showed support for the bill back in May, but has yet to sign it. The Chatham Sweet Corn Festival is happening this weekend at Chatham Community Park. The event, put on by the Chatham JCs, features food, drinks, live music, the Illinois Championship Cow Chip Throw, various other activities, and, of course, sweet corn. Festival hours for Saturday are 10 a.m. to 11:30 p.m. You can find more information at the Chatham JCs website, chathamjcs.net. A Springfield man is facing felony charges for fleeing the scene after he hit a pedestrian with his vehicle. Ricky Hawthorne, 43, was driving his 2012 Chevy Impala around 2 a.m. on July 14th when he hit a pedestrian on the 1500 block of East Clear Lake Avenue. According to reports, Hawthorne briefly got out of the car to check on the victim before getting back into the car and driving away. Springfield police used flock camera technology to track Hawthorne down. The victim was taken to a local hospital. Hawthorne is charged with leaving the scene of a personal injury crash and aggravated reckless driving resulting in great bodily harm. For more news, visit WMAY.com.
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16: Here's your News Channel 20 Storm Team forecast with meteorologist Cheryl Lemke.
17: It's copy and paste and copy and paste as the weather this weekend looks like what we've seen over the past day or so. Tonight, a chance for a stray shower or two. Otherwise, partly cloudy, warm and muggy with lows around 73. For Saturday, mostly sunny, but some widely scattered showers and storms will be popping up during the heat of the afternoon. Some could be turning severe, packing strong winds and heavy downpours with highs in the lower 90s, but feeling like the low 100s. And for Sunday, a few lingering showers are possible, otherwise mostly sunny with highs around 89. With your News Channel 20 Storm Team forecast, I'm Chief Meteorologist Cheryl Lemke.
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23: Ah, the Magic Kingdom. It was on this day back in 1955, Disneyland opened.
24: Yeah.
23: And I'll tell you why we're like Disneyland in just a moment. But first, here at Green Toyota Volkswagen Audi, we invite you to tour the new facilities right here today. Here's Casey Lane.
24: Yeah, come on in and see us. We are so happy to have the new building open. 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We're very happy about it. 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
23: You know, that Ram is so big it would qualify as a ride at Disney World.
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23: Anyway, but we are like Disneyland, as I said earlier, except that after you've ridden all of our rides, you can take one home.
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23: There you go. So see us as soon as you can on West Wabash. We're waiting for you right now. Green Toyota Volkswagen Audi.
24: Where we're all in this together.
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16: pleased to welcome Don Gray, the Sangamon County Clerk, to the program. Don, good afternoon. How are you?
0: I'm doing very well. Thanks for having me on.
16: Thank you for taking some time. And let's go back to the start, because this isn't a new issue with this data thing. But since the letters are hitting and people are probably going to start calling and say, Don, did someone steal my identity? What happened and why are we seeing letters go out now?
0: Yeah, these letters are incident notices from an experience that happened in 2024. So Platinum Technologies is a software company that provides services for voter registration and election management. And they are a client of Sangamon County. They have, I think, 19 counties now. I think 15 counties were affected. But back in 24, they had an unauthorized access to their repository of archived voter data. So they had a single incident of an individual who accessed this archived data of kind of wholesale voter data, and obviously that led to them having to shore up that particular access and having an investigation to how they got there, why they were there, and what's been potentially compromised, if anything, and how to properly handle and shore that up for the future.
16: So if voter data was compromised, say whoever got their eyes, got their metadata or whatever on Joe Blow from Church Street in Pleasant Plains, what did they get?
0: Yeah, you know, the investigation showed that, you know, that this particular individual was just reviewing, you know, just PDF files of potentially like voter registration documents in one incident of areas of counties. Now, let me make this real clear as we talk through this. There is no evidence after the investigation that any records or any voter data of Sangamon County's voter registration data was downloaded, reviewed, and or compromised in any manner. So we're not one of those. This whole concept of receiving the letters is really to give you notification of the incident. And because it's required by the Illinois Attorney General, it's kind of along the lines of what, you know, banking industry breaches would have to do to notify. So, you know, they thoroughly went through this. You know, there's a potentiality that someone could be reviewing, you know, your pertinent information of what's required in voter registration. So potentially your driver's license number, maybe the last four digits of your Social Security, your address, your name, your gender, you know, your date of birth. So, you know, these identifiable pieces that could potentially be used for identity theft really could be exposed. But I cannot reiterate enough that the investigation showed that we did not have any voter registration documents or data from Sangamon County that was downloaded, compromised in any manner. We have no reports to the effect of that. The investigation showed it. And they laid out the facts to us that, you know, you have nothing to worry about, but in a negotiated settlement with the Attorney General on the incident, they wanted everyone to be notified, even if the investigation showed that nothing had been compromised, which I think is the right thing to do. You want to be transparent. You want people to know that potentially existed. And they're giving tools for individuals that are concerned about it to have their credit monitored and all that good stuff.
16: What data do you keep about voters?
0: So it's name, address, gender, date of birth, your testament to citizenship, your Social Security number, last four digits, and your driver's license number. You know, those are the pertinent things that we need that completes your file so that we can effectively put you on the rolls.
16: Why do you need why do you need driver's license numbers and last four of socials? What pertinent reason do you need those for?
0: Right. So again, a core identifiable piece to you that has a high level of vetting from government. So Secretary of State, Social Security Administration, you know, it takes a lot in order to obtain those driver's licenses. It's probably the most identifiable piece of identification to you, those two pieces outside of your passport that one can find. And we want to have the highest level of scrutinization that we can have in IDs. And those two pieces must, at least one of the two must be presented for us to get you registered to vote. Now in Sangamon, we go above and beyond and we try to complete your file and obtain both of them at the same time. Not required, but we want both at the same time, because that gives us and the state the capability to be able to confirm those details through a portal to the Secretary of State, and that's the Social Security Administration, that this person presenting themselves and these numbers or these ID numbers are who they say they are. They are at the address of which they are reporting to us. You know, it's about the most secure things that you can find in your identification to you. So we want to use them in voter registration.
16: When you're verifying that data and when you find things that don't match, it could be a driver's license number. I think like when we moved back from Indiana, my wife's driver's license number changed because her name was different than it was, you know, before we got married. Like, do you see things as you're verifying that data that points out to you that one, there's a discrepancy or two, this person may not be who they say they are?
0: Absolutely. Yeah. All the time. You know, the address doesn't match or the name doesn't match, you know, mistakes do get made, you know, individuals incorrectly apply their IDs to either a mail-in form. You know, mail-in form is the one that's really where individuals would make their own mistakes of putting down their IDs. If you're using a deputy registrar to register yourself to vote, if you're using the online portal through your driver's license, through

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1: News right now of people trying to really crack down on who can register to vote, what's required to register to vote. You know, Senator Duckworth and I had a little knockdown drag out about voter ID yesterday, even though she actually kind of agreed with me in the end, which you're welcome. But certainly like some of the contradictions in the Save America Act and questions of how that would be implemented. I guess what I'm trying to say here is do you really have a problem with people coming to your office, non-citizens who are illegally trying to register to vote, whether it's on paper, whether it's in your office, whether it's at the DMV, wherever it might be? It just feels like it's a solution in search of a problem.
2: Yeah, that is not a common occurrence for us. I'm even trying to think of an incident, right, where if someone's trying to present themselves to register to vote, that's a non-citizen. I mean, it comes with real treacherous, dangerous situation for them. A, it's a felony, and you're going to be prosecuted for it. And B,
1: and you're already attesting under penalty of law, under the risk of a felony if you sign that form. And yeah, you're already risking going to prison.
2: And if you're in the immigration system and you're going through the proper channels, you are immediately precluded from becoming a citizen. They will deport you for it. And those that are in the process, it's expensive, it's lengthy, and it takes time. They're not going to put themselves in jeopardy to do so. So, you know, it's just a rare occurrence for us, you know. But I understand the vulnerabilities, right? So, you know, Illinois and some other states do license non-citizens. Right, to form a driver's license. And we obviously need to be attentive to that. And a vulnerability that I think needs to be fixed at the state level is that particular form of driver's license for non-citizen needs to be a reportable function to the county clerk. The problem today is when we look at the portal, we can't tell the difference between a non-citizen and a regular citizen's driver's license to the portal, right? They have to give us more information to know so. So, you know, they got to show that up. You know, that's just not right. We want to have that done. Fraudulent social security numbers at the federal level, I don't know how it is that they weed those things out or how attentive they are to the system. Imagine they are, you know, and there's got to be some sort of integrity or security controls, you know, so we're going to trust that the Social Security Administration is doing the best thing, you know, at all times. But, you know, some of that information is just stuff that we have to kind of trust to our systems when we're doing voter registration that I would like to see more secure. I mean, look, you know, there's not a feature in our daily lives today that doesn't require us to provide ID, right? Matter of fact, the Secretary of State himself in Illinois takes a photo when you get your driver's license. You know, they could be sharing that same data to us in voter operations and administration so that we have access to the voter registration stuff through or their photograph through the motor voter system so that we can apply it to their files so that we could see them as they present themselves or we could put them on the applications when you come to vote. You know, I mean, there's a lot of things that we can do that I think that would shore up people's comfortability and the security of the system. It doesn't preclude that I believe that what we do today is strong and that it's shown itself to be properly executed and it has good controls of integrity and security that only those that are entitled to take part of it are doing that. The signature does that. We qualify IDs up in front, driver's license and social security numbers, addresses. You know, I think the one outlying part now is this attesting that you're a citizen thing, right? I mean, look, this is a modern age and a modern day. You know, the days of trusting people that they're telling you the truth all the time, I think, have passed. We want to confirm. We want to trust, but we want to verify. Mm-hmm. You know, we've heard that a lot over the last 30, 40 years. I think it's time that we're doing that in the registration process to take part in our democracy.
1: Sangamon County Clerk Don Gray is here for a few more minutes on 97.7 and 970 WMAY. Do you have a position on voter ID?
2: Look, if the public wants it, if it's going to make them feel more confident and trusting of the system, that's the direction we should be going towards. Like I said, I'm really comfortable how we operate today. You know, the utilization of signature checks is like a thumbprint to you. Mm-hmm.

0: thumbprints are identifiable to you only. It's a high level thing that's used in criminal cases that convict people every day. You know, it works, you know, and I've been comfortable in it. And I know that it works. I see how it works. I don't see levels of fraud on a level of someone trying to present themselves that they're not to forge a signature. Right. So I know that it works, but the public wants more. And if the public wants more, we should be providing that confidence to the system, because there's nothing more critically important than securing our electoral system that elects our leaders of the future to our democracy.
1: That's Don Gray, Sangamon County Clerk, who joined us on the program yesterday. Saw that there were still questions out there related to the letters going out from the county's vendor on data that may have been compromised, though there's no evidence that any Sangamon County data got compromised. But part of the resolution with the attorney general and the vendor was that these letters went out. So had Don Gray on yesterday to talk a little bit about that and election security. And if our elections are safe and secure, which they are, we'll wrap things up after this on 97.7 and 970 WMAY.
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1: So are you headed out to the big boy steam train festivities tomorrow? world's largest operating steam locomotive will be driving through town. It's the big boy. Union Pacific number 4014, traveling from the Pacific to the Atlantic to celebrate our 250th anniversary, stop in Springfield included. Be a lot going on downtown, farmers market, businesses open, etc. It's going to be connecting Chicago. So the main line of the Mid-America Railroad, operated from 1851 to 1998, now owned by Canadian National, connecting Chicago to New Orleans. So the big boy will use the Union Pacific tracks, including the Harrisburg and Ohio tracks. So a line from Decatur to Champaign included. So there's a big story in the SJR kind of comparing the big boy, which is from like 1941, compared to the train that Lincoln would have ridden on in the 1850s, taken from Springfield out to Washington for his inauguration in 1861. So it'll make its arrival at the Amtrak Depot on 3rd Street at 10:45 a.m. tomorrow. We'll depart at 11:15. Free, no tickets required. Going to be a zoo, though, so get your train-loving little kids out there early so they can get a sight of this giant steam locomotive. Thanks to our guests today. Former State Representative Mark Badnick, Christopher Plasek of the Daily Herald, and State Representative C.D. Davidsmeyer. That's it for the week. We'll try and do better on Monday. Talk to you then on 97.7 and 970 WMAY, Springfield's News and Talk.

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1: C News, I'm Wayne Cabot. Another 59 fires broke out today in Canada for a total of 888. Toronto's premier appealing for the U.S. to help as President Trump threatens Canada with sanctions for, quote, not maintaining their forests. ABC meteorologist Leslie Lopez sees relief from the worst of the wildfire smoke this weekend, but not for everyone.
2: We still have smoke moving into areas of Wisconsin, Michigan. We're looking at hazardous air quality in these areas. That hazardous air quality is moving into Pennsylvania. We have that through New York and then moving down into areas closer towards North Carolina as well.
1: Michigan still has it the worst from parasitic infections linked to lettuce. Another 700 cases just since yesterday. The CDC says it is okay to eat bagged lettuce because it's not part of the bad batch. For a seventh straight day, the U.S. military is hitting Iran by air, including targets in the Strait. Brent crude over $88 a barrel today. This is ABC News. An accomplished actress best known for her role in a Christmas classic has died.
3: Brenda Fricker appeared in more than 90 films and television shows over a 60-year career that included an Academy Award for Best Supporting Actress for her role in My Left Foot. She was the first Irish actress to win an Oscar, but she was probably best known in this country for her role as the Pigeon Lady.
4: It's Christmas Eve. Good deeds count for extra tonight.
5: They do?
4: Of course they do.
3: Her role alongside Macaulay Culkin in the Christmas classic Home Alone 2. Brenda Fricker was 81. Ireland's deputy prime minister said the country's lost a national treasure. Brian Clark, ABC News.
1: Texas Governor Greg Abbott says more than 2 feet of rain means rivers are still rising.
6: You got the Nueces River, the Sabinal River, the Frio River, Leona River. I would say, as of right now, of those four, the one river that remains the greatest danger to this community is the Nueces River.
1: Wayne Cabot, ABC News.
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8: From the WMAY newsroom, I'm Mike Windmacher. A batch of mosquitoes have tested positive for West Nile virus in Macon County. While the mosquitoes in the batch collected by the Macon Mosquito Abatement District tested positive, there are currently no reported human cases of West Nile virus in Macon County. Macon County Health Department described the current risk of infection as low, but is encouraging residents to take preventive measures by eliminating standing water around their homes and protecting themselves from mosquito bites. Fundraising for Darren Bailey's campaign for governor had a less than bountiful second quarter. According to reports, the Bailey campaign took in $1.3 million in the second quarter, but spent $1.28 million, leaving the campaign with just $127,990 at the end of last month. Interestingly, the campaign of independent candidate Colin Corbett had more cash at the end of last month than Bailey's campaign at $558,240. Conversely, the campaign of incumbent Governor J.B. Pritzker had $3.1 million at the end of last month. For more news, visit WMAY.com.
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12: Here's your updated News Channel 20 Storm Team forecast. Slight chance for scattered thunderstorms tonight, otherwise clear skies. Lows level off around 75. Southwest winds 5 to 10 miles per hour. Ample sunshine expected again tomorrow. High temperatures reach up to 93. Slight chance of thunderstorms tomorrow night. Lows dip down to about 72. I'm meteorologist Kara Foster on 97.7 and 970 WMAY, Springfield's News and Talk. Right now, it's 88 degrees.
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0: Alrighty, welcome back to The Ramsey Show. We're here in the Fair Ones Credit Union studio continuing to take calls about your life and your money. And we have Ashlyn, who's on the line in Lincoln, Nebraska. What's up, Ashlyn? How can George and I help?
1: Hey, George. Hey, Jade. How are you guys doing?
0: Excellent. How are you?
1: Good. I'm doing great. So my question is it ever okay to drain my emergency fund to buy a house?
0: Why is it so urgent that you must drain your emergency
2: savings? Some desperation here.
0: And not use a down payment like we would teach you to do.
1: Okay, so I listen to you guys every day, and I know it sounds silly asking this question, but I just hear about how real estate's only going to go up, and I just feel, as everybody does around my age, feel behind comparing to everybody else, and I just want to get in it as soon as possible.
0: How old are you?
1: 20.
0: 20?
2: I was hoping for a number after the two.
0: I thought for sure you were going to be 48 talking about, I'm behind.
2: Behind who?
0: The 18-year-olds.
2: Who are you following on Instagram?
1: Well, my friends back home, they're very entrepreneurial oriented, and I am not. So they have their own little businesses, and I just feel kind of left behind there.
0: Okay.
2: What do you do for work?
1: So I work full-time at an investments firm, and then I also have a side hustle that I work probably 10 to 15 hours every other week.
2: Wow. What do you make doing all that?
1: So full-time at my office job, I make 24 an hour, and then my side hustle pays 25 plus commission.
0: Wow.
2: 25 an hour plus commission?
1: Yeah.
2: Wow.
0: How many hours a week do you do that side hustle?
1: 10 to 15, like every other week. It's okay. Kind of however many events I want to pick up, but I've been kind of facing burnout recently.
0: Okay.
1: So I've kind of laid back a little bit.
2: So maybe like $500-$600 a month? Is that what it's bringing in?
1: I calculated it before I called, and I saw it was about $15,000 last year.
2: Oh, awesome. So over a grand a month.
0: Good.
2: On average. On top of your 50 grand that you're making.
1: Yes.
0: So what, like $6,000 a month? Is that where, or is that what you're bringing home? Where are you at every month?
1: I would say average, I would put it around $3,500 a month.
0: Okay. So let's go back to this house conversation for a second. Are you telling us that, I mean, and you can shoot us straight. Are you telling us that really the only reason you're thinking about buying a house and doing it at the detriment of draining your emergency fund is because your friends are doing it?
1: No, my friends aren't doing it. I have four older sisters, and I see them, you know, going and living their life, and I feel behind compared to them as well.
0: Okay. So let's talk about that.
1: I want to get started in the right direction.
0: Let's talk about that, because this is, you're talking about money, but this doesn't feel like a money call to me. And you've got older sisters, so I'll be your older sister from another mother.
2: Can I be Unc?
0: Yeah, you could be Unc.
2: Yes.
0: And I'll be Auntie. And let me just, I'm 42 years old. George, how old are you?
2: I'm 37.
0: Okay. I want you to know, because let me just say it like this. I get comparison. Comparison, it just feels, it's just part of the human experience. But as much as we can do to mitigate it, it's really going to be helpful for us, okay? And what I really want you to take away from this is the following. Life is a race, but it's not a competitive race, okay? And the problem right now is you're viewing it as a competitive race. You're looking at the runner next to you, which is your sisters, your friends, and you're going, oh my gosh, they're further down the track than I am. And you're trying to run and catch up with them. But that's not the way the course is designed. It is really you doing your personal best on your race. That's all it is, because the courses are not the same. My course is not the same as George's course.
2: There's different obstacles. One's a 5K, one's a marathon.
0: Man, yes. And his is in the mud, but mine was on a straight shot. You know, his is by the beach, but mine is in the snow, right? It's very different. And so if you start comparing, you are going to be bamboozled every single time. And so what you've really got to do is lock in and go, what do I have in front of me? And what is my course? Where am I trying to get? And can I do it as efficiently and with as good an attitude as I possibly can? That is your goal. But as long as you start looking at, do you see what I'm saying? And so you're 20, your sisters are older. So you can't even compare it by age, right? So let's lock in and go, okay, what's true is you've got a nice job, making 50K at 20 years old is great. You've got a great side hustle. It doesn't sound like you have debt, do you?
1: No debt, no.
0: Fabulous.
2: You're way ahead of most of the country, yes! Regardless of age.
0: If we really were comparing, I'd be like, well, dang, Ashlyn's got her life way more together than I had when I was at 20.
2: Especially
0: I had $460,000 of debt when I was 20.
2: So
0: goodness
2: I think
0: gracious.
2: The goal here is to move from impulsive to intentional. From this like FOMO to JOMO is what I call it. The joy of missing out.
0: Mm.
2: No, and listen, I'm doing my own thing. Ooh. I don't need to worry about being behind or missing out. And the median age of homebuyers these days is 40. So if you do it before 40, you are above average, Ashlyn.
0: Wow.
2: How does that hit you?
1: That is really crazy. That is.
2: And you're going
1: to
2: get there.
1: I like to stay ahead of the curve.
0: You are ahead of the curve.
2: So let's set a realistic goal that doesn't involve robbing your emergency fund to go, okay, my next step is a down payment. What is it going to cost to get a place that I like in Lincoln, Nebraska by 25? Now we can actually put some numbers on this. Go, okay. It's going to be $350,000. I need $50,000 down. I can save $2,000 a month. It's going to take me 25 months to have a down payment.
0: Booyah.
2: So that's the kind of stuff that will move you away from just emotions to actual facts, to habits, and then you're actually going to get to where you want to go, because you could get to 25 and go, well, now I'm behind in a different way. Now I want a bigger house. Now I want to get married. Now I want kids. Whatever the thing is, you're always going to feel behind if you're looking at the person in front of you.
0: Yeah, how many sisters do you have?
1: I have four.
0: Four, and you're the youngest?
1: Yes.
0: Listen, you just love your sisters. You're looking up to them. They're doing all these wonderful things, and that's great. They're kind of setting the path, and they're, you know, setting the course of what quote unquote normal looks like. And I totally understand that. I was the youngest for a really long time until my younger brother came along. And so I totally get it, but I cannot stress to you enough that you're doing such a fabulous job. To be 20 years old, no debt, no student loans, you are killing it. The fact that you're even thinking about real estate, you're so far ahead of the game. That fact that you even have an emergency fund saved, again, so far ahead of the game, you're really doing well. How much do you have saved, by the way?
1: I only have $10,000 saved right now.
0: Don't say only. Say, I got $10,000 saved.
2: At 20 years old, I'm debt-free with $10,000 in my name. I have a positive net worth.
0: Yes, put some respect on your own name. Way to go. Way to go.
1: Well,
2: and your career is going to grow. Your income is going to grow. So it's easy to think, well, this pace, it's going to take forever. You don't know. 5 years from now, you're going to be in a different place. When I started this plan, Jade, I was $40,000 in debt back in 2013, and within 10 years, I went from negative net worth to millionaire as a W-2 employee. And I never thought I'd get there. People overestimate what they can accomplish in a year. They underestimate what they can accomplish in a decade. And that's going to be Ashlyn's story.
0: Oh, listen, and we didn't plug your numbers into an investment calculator, but you should, Ashlyn. You should go to RamseySolutions.com and use the investment calculator. Because if you start investing 15% of your money, which you could start doing, by the way, by the time you're George and I's age, old age, you're going to have so many millions of dollars, it's going to make your head spin.
2: She's going to be a rich auntie.
0: You might be successful. A rich auntie.

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6: What are you doing?
5: What are you even doing? And the best budgeting tool out there is Every Dollar. And the truth is, it's more than just a budgeting tool. It started out as just a budget, but now in there is the full Ramsey plan. It teaches you, it helps you, it guides you, it mentors you. It really is a really, really amazing app. And it really is helping folks. Matter of fact, we got a fan quote. Somebody sent in this message. They said, you know what? Every Dollar is excellent. It really helped me get my personal finances in order. And now that I'm married, my wife and I use it together out of our joint account. It really helps us maintain a common vision and set of goals. So honestly, that's really great for us to hear. We know that it works because we all use it. I've been using it since inception.
6: It's a marriage improvement tool. Look at that.
5: Honestly.
6: I mean, common vision and set of goals.
5: Maybe use ChatGPT to write that.
6: That sounds very well worded. I'm impressed.
5: But it's true, nevertheless. All right, let's go to Tyler in Lubbock, Texas. Hi, Tyler. You're on the line.
7: Hey, how are y'all?
5: Doing good. How can we help?
7: So I own a tree service business here. It's going great, doing well. Got several employees that's growing. Already done as much this year up to this point as we did all of last year.
5: Wow. Congrats.
7: So I had a gentleman approach me this week about purchasing his lawn care and Christmas light business. And
5: okay.
7: I'm contemplating whether that should be something I should add to my business.
6: Who is this person that's selling it?
7: It's someone from my hometown. We don't know each other super well, but we're from the same place. And anyway, we've met to go over all the financials and everything. So,
5: why is he selling it?
7: He's moved. He's older, an older gentleman, and he's actually moved to be closer to family.
5: Okay.
7: So he's able to manage it from afar, but he just doesn't necessarily want to.
6: So why you? Why did he single you out and go, this guy might want to buy my business?
7: Well, I'm pretty well known in the area for my tree service business. I'm certainly well known in my community, and I think I was just top of mind to reach out to. And, you know, he wants to sell it to somebody that, you know, he does want to sell or finance it, so he wants it to be the right fit, you know.
6: Mm-hmm. How much is the business going to cost?
7: About $200,000. I'm not 100% sure if that's going to include all the equipment just yet. So I think probably a safer bet would be like $250,000 for all the equipment.
6: What's the net profit every year?
7: About 40%.
6: 40% of that?
7: Mm-hmm.
6: Okay.
5: So is the plan that you would take the business and whatever profits you would make, you know, take a salary and whatever's above that you would pay him until you've paid back the $250,000? Is that the deal?
7: That's kind of how I presented it to him. He says he takes out $60,000 per year to pay himself.
5: Mm-hmm.
7: So minus that, paying him back as quickly as possible, yes.
5: How many employees does it take to run the lawn care and Christmas lights?
7: Currently he has 3 full-time, and then he has not been, he's been in the business working himself maybe like 20-30% of the time, but as of the last year, he hasn't been working in the business at all.
5: Are they separate P&Ls, or does he run them together?
7: All together, yeah.
6: What does your tree service business make net profit every year?
7: Net 175 for this year.
6: Because I'm just wondering, if you're going to put your time into something, it may be worth just scaling the tree service business versus getting into this deal.
5: I'd also want to know separately what the lawn care does versus the Christmas lights, because that to me, they're two very different. I can understand, you know, well, if you're getting this service from me, I can do this for you too. I understand how it happened that way, but I'd really want to know how much are you making on the Christmas lights versus what you're making on the lawn care to decide which is the better business and if they really need to be paired together or if you can.
6: Could be a weak link here.
5: Uh-huh.
7: Right. So in my business, I've successfully fully delegated it. I'm only managing and leading. I have a salesperson. I have the delivery team completely built out. I have an administration person. So I'm working in my business 15 to 20 hours per week.
5: Mm-hmm.
7: And I found that is the correct move right now.
6: And how much are you taking home from that?
7: I pay myself $60,000.
6: Okay. So you're making $60,000 working 15 to 20 hours a week, and you're saying I could go work 15 to 20 hours a week on this other business.
5: And double.
6: And make some money. Obviously, you got to pay him back and agree on a percentage there. It doesn't sound like a terrible move. I would do a lot of due diligence, and I would also never go into debt, quote-unquote, for this. So if you want to do a sweat equity deal like we talked about where he gets, let's say, 20% of the profits until the $200,000 is paid back.
5: And I'd want to know what the time frame is, because there's part of this where you can't necessarily assume everything's going to go right back to the way it was. There might be people who are like, well, I did the service because I just liked Bob or whatever the guy's name was. And so there might be some drop off simply because Bob no longer owns the business. So I'd really be thoughtful to George's point on what are their terms? How quickly does this need to be paid back and at what percentage? And that's under the assumption that you're making a certain amount of profit, right? So there's all, you already know all this. I can tell we're just reiterating it more so for the people listening, because I think you know this. And again, I'd really want to know, tell me separately how the Christmas lights are doing versus the lawn care, and can I trim one off if one of them I find is really siphoning money from the other?
6: Or if one is a real headache and the other one's super easy and higher margin. And the other thing is just making sure you have a good transition plan of how are we going to roll this out to customers so we don't lose them? What length of time is this going to take? Is it a 6-month process to fully turn over the business and he kind of stays in it to guide you through the process? Because there's going to be some learning curve with a new business. It's been run a very different way than you run your tree service business. And then are we going to, you know, move this into our tree service business to be one bigger business,
5: or is it
6: going to be two separate ones?
5: And final thing, here's another factor to write on your list, is how does this affect your ability to scale your original tree service business at the rate that you really were intending to? Is this taking the place of that? How are they running alongside each other?
6: Could it hurt the business by taking your attention away from it?
7: Well, to answer your first question was, the Christmas lights have just been done for 2025, and that was only about 10,000 of that amount. So that's pretty new, right? This would be a very symbiotic business to what I'm doing already.
5: The lawn service part, yeah.
7: You know, I could present this lawn care / landscaping / Christmas lights offer to all my existing customers and, you know, probably instantly increase conservatively that customer base by 30%. What intrigues me about it is, like, tree work is generally one off. pretty high profit, but I'm also missing a lot of potential customers that don't meet my minimum, right?
5: Right.
7: So the addition of this lawn care would add contract recurring revenue, right?
5: Mm-hmm. Yeah, I can see that.
6: It'll stabilize the business in a lot of ways.
7: Yeah, it'll give me the ability to do these lower margin, higher volume type tree jobs.
5: I don't think it's a bad... I mean, let me just go out on a limb here and say, I don't think... George, you're supposed to laugh
6: there.
5: At my pun. Thank
6: Sorry,
5: you.
6: Sorry, it took me a second.
5: Thank you. I don't think this is a bad deal in theory. I just think you need to really dot your I's and cross your T's and really ask a lot of good questions. Don't rush it. I think it has the potential to be exactly what you're saying, which is a nice boost to your business and really help you grow over time. I think you've just got to play it out and make sure, to George's point, no debt.
6: That's the key. I'm going to send you a copy of Dave's book, Build a Business You Love, Tyler. I think it's going to give you a lot of confidence and clarity about how to do this the right way and how to scale it properly.

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1: From the WMAY newsroom, I'm Mike Windmacher. Fundraising for Darren Bailey's campaign for governor had a less than bountiful second quarter. According to reports, the Bailey campaign took in $1.3 million in the second quarter, but spent $1.28 million, leaving the campaign with just $127,990 at the end of last month. Interestingly, the campaign of independent candidate Colin Corbett had more cash at the end of last month than Bailey's campaign at $558,240. Conversely, the campaign of incumbent Governor J.B. Pritzker had $3.1 million at the end of last month. A crop dusting pilot in Champaign County suffered serious injuries Thursday evening when their helicopter hit some power lines. The incident happened about 10 miles east of Urbana in St. Joseph. Authorities say the pilot was the only person in the helicopter and they were taken to a local hospital. The National Transportation Safety Board will investigate the crash. A batch of mosquitoes have tested positive for West Nile virus in Macon County. While the mosquitoes in the batch collected by the Macon Mosquito Abatement District tested positive, there are currently no reported human cases of West Nile virus in Macon County. The Macon County Health Department described the current risk of infection as low, but is encouraging residents to take preventative measures by eliminating standing water around their homes and protecting themselves from mosquito bites. For more news, visit WMAY.com.

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9: Here's your updated News Channel 20 Storm Team forecast. Slight chance for scattered thunderstorms tonight, otherwise clear skies. Lows level off around 75. Southwest winds 5 to 10 miles per hour. Ample sunshine expected again tomorrow. High temperatures reach up to 93. Slight chance of thunderstorms tomorrow night. Lows dip down to about 72. I'm meteorologist Kara Foster on 97.7 and 970 WMAY, Springfield's News and Talk. 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

0: talk about our free AI tool that's built and trained on Ramsey principles. It's called Ask Ramsey. And today we're going to break down one of the questions that we received this week. So every week we kind of get questions that begin to trend. And the question this week is, I've cut back on retirement savings and spending to pay towards credit card debt. What else can I do to pay off $20,000 in credit card debt? So this person is clearly not really doing things in Ramsey order, because we would tell you that if you have debt, you do need to pause retirement and pause everything else to get paying things off.
1: Yeah, cut back tells me there's still something going toward it. We need a full stop. Yes. So pausing all retirement contributions, even the match. I know it sounds crazy because we're not talking about math here. We're talking about behavior, momentum, and that's what happens. When you pause that match, you're a little bit angry and you freed up some margin. Now you're a dangerous man with some money in your pocket.
0: Yeah, and number one, if anybody with credit card debt, yeah, you have to cut up the credit card. You can't solve a problem while simultaneously creating the problem. You got
1: to
0: cut it
1: out. Switch to debit.
0: Yes. Don't add to the balance. And like George said, yeah, pause retirement contributions. And then there's just month-to-month things you can do, like stop going out to eat, cut back on subscriptions.
1: That's all entertainment luxury.
0: Yes. And then what we've been talking about, I feel like we've talked about this all hour long, is side hustling, guys. Finding extra income, whether that's a side hustle, taking on extra overtime at your current job. Even $300 a month, guys, could really shorten your timeline. So pick an amount and focus on it and say, I want to make X amount extra dollars every month.
1: And then start selling stuff. I mean, Facebook Marketplace, I list a lot of stuff on there.
0: Listen.
1: Stuff that I pay too much money for that hurts my soul to sell at a deep discount. But then I realize, oh, I can go buy it at a deep discount from Facebook Marketplace later when I'm not broke.
0: In today's society, maximalism, like everybody's just got the most of everything. You're telling me there's not something?
1: And you would think something won't sell. I dare you. Put it on Facebook. Somebody will take it.
0: I once sold a pair of used bath mats.

0: will tell that story all day long on Facebook Marketplace. They weren't even very big. They were turquoise squared used bath mats, and those jokers sold. So don't tell me.
1: Somebody needed it more than you, Jay. Wow. Yes. Well, hey, check out Ask Ramsey. It's going to walk you through more examples of how to get rid of this debt. It can calculate a payoff timeline for you. It's basically like us, but way smarter. So check it out. Ask your specific questions today. Go to RamseySolutions.com or click the link in the description if you're on podcast or YouTube.
0: Right on. All right. Alex is in Tampa, Florida. Hey, Alex, how can we help today?
2: Hi, Jade. Hi, George. How are you guys doing today?
0: Excellent. What's up?
2: Awesome. I want to ask, I'm 23 years old. I've just completed baby step 3, and I'm currently working on baby steps 4 and 3B. My question is, how should I be allocating my Roth IRA? What types of mutual funds would you guys recommend? And how do I balance investing 15% for my retirement while also saving for a down payment on my first home?
0: Love it. And George, this is your love language right here.
1: Especially at this age, I'm just impressed by it. The way Alex is talking, I'm like, this guy's going to be okay. So in 3B, you can invest anywhere from 0 to 15%. You sound like a guy who really wants to invest. So maybe you're already at 15%. You want to keep it there, and then you want to save up a down payment on top of that. Is that what I'm hearing?
2: Correct, sir.
1: How long will it take to save up a down payment at your current income and margin?
2: I guess the question is, what should my down payment be? I kind of heard that Dave says if you have 20%, you can get rid of that mortgage insurance. So
0: that's kind of the minimum.
2: Like the house is,
1: yeah, I mean, that's just based on house prices, putting 20% down could still leave you with too much of a mortgage. And so that's like a good starting point, depending on, I don't know what homes are in the Tampa area.
0: Yeah,
1: I imagine they're not cheap.
0: What are you thinking that it would cost you to buy a home?
2: Right now, the way we're looking, like, for a starter house, somewhere between, you know, $400,000 or $500,000.
0: Okay.
1: And what's your income?
2: I'm making around $6,500 a month net, and that's going up as I grow my book of business.
1: Fantastic. Are you solo, single?
2: I have a girlfriend who I live with, hopefully getting married soon. That's the plan.
0: So if you put down 20%, if you go at the rate that you're going and you save up $80,000, and put down 20%, your payment is still going to be upwards with everything included, HOA, home insurance, property tax, principals and interest, somewhere around $3,200, which is really half of your income. So you're probably going to have to put down more like 40 or even 45%, depending on how long this takes you.
1: Could you set aside, you know, $3,000 or $4,000 a month with your current margin and income?
2: I definitely could. I guess the question would be, should I take away some of that 15% for retirement, or should I take, you know, live on rice and beans so that I can save up that money?
1: I don't think anything's on fire. I think let's say you guys got engaged and then you were married and you rented for a year while continuing to save, I think that would put some urgency on it once you're at that phase. But for right now, if you can throw $3,000 a month, that's $36,000 a year,
0: yeah.
1: $72,000 after 2 years, over $100,000 after 3 years. So that puts you, what, like 26 with six figures for a down payment?
2: Correct. And my girlfriend's making about the same amount of money net as I am.
1: Oh,
2: currently.
1: Boom.
0: Excellent.
1: So once you're married and combined incomes, now that $3,200 becomes a reasonable mortgage as long as you guys are both going to keep those jobs.
0: Yeah, and just keep it in a high-yield savings account. But I also heard you mention earlier you were wondering how to allocate the money in your Roth IRA funds. Did I hear that?
2: Yeah, that's correct. I currently have $3,000 in there. It's just sitting in the money market fund. I guess I'm just figuring out how I want to allocate it. I know the best thing to do is to do something, but I'm really just, you know, want to make the right decision. And then as that 15% comes in, how am I going to keep dollar cost averaging across that portfolio? You guys have me.
1: I love it.
0: Yeah,
1: well,
0: one
1: way to do it is just automate the investment. So automate whatever the amount is beyond your 401k. If you have a Roth or a match, I would do that first with your employer. But if you have the leftover money in that 15%, go to the Roth IRA. Automate it. We recommend four types of mutual funds split across basically large cap, mid cap, small cap, and international. And that'll help diversify. Some people go all in on the small cap. They want the aggressive growth. Well, that's a roller coaster.
0: It is.
1: Some people go all in on the large cap. And so if you look at like an S&P 500 index fund, it's mostly large cap companies with some mid cap. So that's a great start. If you do nothing else, a broad-based index fund will do the trick. But splitting across those four mutual fund types will definitely add to the diversity. Because we saw this when the U.S. market went down, the international market went up.
0: Yep.
1: And so it helps just balance the portfolio over the long term. So if you're doing it that way, I mean, you can't go wrong with an index fund, but if you split it across those four mutual funds, you might find yourself sometimes beating the market or at least being a little more balanced over the long haul. What you don't want to do is single stocks, target date funds, or bonds. Those are the ones to avoid.
0: Yes, I love that. I think we covered it.
1: That was great. You know what? I'm going to send him a free ticket to Investing Essentials.
0: There you go, George.
1: Boom. Okay. Alex, hang on the line. We're going to get you a virtual ticket to that event September 1st and 2nd. Dave Ramsey and I are going to walk through his wealth-building playbook, talking about investing in real estate as well, wealth planning for the long haul. I think that's going to give you a lot of confidence as you move forward.
0: I love it. I love it. I love it. All right. All this talk about money, George. Let's go to a question that we have from our Ramsey Baby Steps community over there on Facebook. If you haven't checked it out and you want some extra support, we have a really great active group of folks.
1: I go in there for fun. That's my entertainment on the weekend.
0: Yeah.
1: Just reading up on the posts in there, the drama, the joy, the celebration, the wins.
0: It's better than Netflix.
1: 100%.
0: Wow. So we have Jackson, who is from the Ramsey Baby Steps community. And he says, okay, George, if banks are FDIC insured up to $250,000, where do you put the rest of your money? Should you split it into multiple bank accounts with no more than $250,000 in each? Very good question.
1: This is a fun question. Yeah, it's a good note that if you have your money with an FDIC-insured bank or if it's credit union, that's the NCUA, that's that equivalent of that, you're insured up to $250,000. If the bank goes under, the government says, we
0: got you. Can't help you.
1: So the good news is, the good news is if you're married and you've got a joint account, that doubles. So now you're at $500,000. Which is a good problem to have if you're sitting there with $500,000 in cash and savings.
0: Yes.
1: So yes, you can open a different high yield savings account with a different bank. Fairwinds, you know, is a great one if you want to add one to the mix to get more. But the key is you want to make sure that it's per. Let me see here. It's per $250,000 per account.
0: Mm-hmm.
1: So that's a good.
0: You can have multiple accounts under the same bank umbrella.
1: Yes. So categories would be single accounts versus joint accounts. Business accounts, so you want to have that different account type, and splitting across different banks if you get to that point is a great option if you're not married.
0: The real question is why you got so much money tied up in a bank.
1: I wouldn't hang on to it for too long. Invest that money.

0: Hey guys, George Camel here. 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
2: Ah, the Magic Kingdom. 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

0: our Ramsey Show scripture and quote of the day, Hebrews 6:11. And we desire that each one of you show the same diligence to the full assurance of hope until the very end. Lily Tomlin said, the road to success is always under construction. Mm. Sounds like 65. All right. I know it. That's
1: an interstate it for is everyone interstate, that's wondering. What does that mean?
0: Yes,
1: the age is. Of 65?
0: No, 65, Highway 65. I feel like there's always something going on, and they need to widen it by where I live. All right. Chris is in Eugene, Oregon. Chris, how can we help?
2: Yes, I was wondering about the baby step two, and if I should go ahead, I owe $1,200 on a credit card. Should I go ahead and pay that off with baby step one?
1: How much do you currently have in cash?
2: I have about $1,000 in extra saved up.
0: Over the $1,000?
2: That would be my, no.
0: You have $1,000 total?
2: Yes.
0: Okay. So we'll call that baby step one. Let's call that baby step one. And you need to keep that money. That's the first foundational step that we teach. You need to have that money. That is your emergency fund for things that come up that are completely unexpected, completely necessary, and really have a time factor on it that need to be done.
1: Very urgent.
0: The credit cards, although they're urgent and they're important, it's not an emergency. I'd rather you use your month-to-month cash to pay those off. How much money do you bring in every month?
2: I am on disability, and I get about $4,000 a month.
0: Okay. And how much, what is it, when you look at your budget, if you have an every dollar budget, how much margin do you have after you've paid for all the things that fall into your cost of living?
2: I haven't done that yet. I'm doing this without, I'm on your website looking at the books now, but I've already established a, emergency fund.
1: Fantastic. Good. Well, we'll spare you the research. We're going to hook you up with our Every Dollar Budgeting app, the premium version. You can connect your bank to it. It's got all the paycheck planning features. And once you do that and see that margin, that'll give you the real math of how long it's going to take to pay off your $1,200 in credit card debt. Do you just have one credit card or are there multiple debts?
2: No, I have one other credit card that's at almost $9,000, and I have a car payment.
1: Okay, what's left on the car?
2: About 3 years.
1: What's the balance?
2: Payment. I'm not sure my wife is taking care of that, but both of our names are on the car.
0: Does your wife bring in income, Chris?
2: Yes.
1: How much is that?
2: I'm not sure.
0: Okay.
1: Do you guys have separate finances?
2: Yes, we do.
1: Is that for a intended reason? The reason I ask is because this plan is a whole lot easier and a whole lot more fun when you have combined shared income, shared goals. You're going to knock this debt out so much faster if you bring in her income into the mix.
2: So she just paid off one of our big personal loans, but she did want to start doing, she asked me about an app to use, and that's, I was looking at the,
1: Every Dollar
2: Planner. Yes.
0: Okay.
1: Okay.
0: Yeah, I want to reiterate what George said. We can help you today, but, when we try to solve problems around here, we try to solve them at the root. Whenever we do surface level stuff, they kind of pop up in new ways over and over again. So solving this problem of debt at the root would cause you to also have to look at how you handle money in your marriage at the root. And so that's why George went to that. In the meantime, I would love, just for your own awareness, at the very least, I would love for you to at least find out, what is your wife?

0: earn? Like, what's her month to month income? What's her financial life look like? And I think that that would probably be the first step in that discovery in your marriage, is you should, at the very least, you should both know what each other earns. So I would start there.
1: And if she has debts, do you know her whole financial picture on that side?
2: Not everything, but I do have some idea. She's more likely to go to a cash checking place when she runs into trouble.
0: Okay. Mm,
1: that's a scary habit for sure.
0: How long have you how long have you guys been married?
2: Oh, how much? How many years?
0: 10 years.
2: Okay. Like 20?
0: Oh, 20. 20.
1: Wow.
0: Okay.
1: Well, I say that because on a call today, a guy called in and said, hey, we found out my wife has 40 grand in credit card debt that I didn't know about. And so that's where things like this can pop up. So as you're trying to clean up a mess, you realize, oh, we got a whole other mess over here. So if you guys can combine your lives, look at all the debts, do the debt snowball together, combining incomes, combining everything, this whole process is going to be so much easier, and it's going to strengthen your marriage.
0: Yeah. And I want to say this. I don't want it to sound like a lecture by any means. I just want the best for you. And part of marriage, and I think you know this, Chris, part of the reason that we say yes to another individual is because we want to build something together. That's one of the joys of marriage, is you kind of get to lock arms and plan a vision for your future. And that's really exciting. And then as you take steps towards what that vision is, it becomes more and more exciting. And to George's point, you gain more in intimacy and in trust and all of these wonderful kind of things. These deposits get made into your marriage as you go down that line. And I would really love for you to experience that side of marriage with your spouse. So that's kind of why we're really, really pushing on that. On your question today, which is, here's my list of debts, what can I do? I think the best place for you to start today is with the baby steps. And the truth is, your wife may never want to combine money, and I would hate for that to stop you from doing the baby steps, because the truth is, you could do it today. It's just going to take longer. And you've got baby step one locked in, but baby step two, we want you to do that, obviously paying off all of your consumer debt, everything but the mortgage, and you're going to list them smallest to largest. We call that the debt snowball, and that's what you're going to do, smallest to largest by balance. And you're going to take any extra money that you have after your minimum expenses are paid, after all of your minimums are paid, and you're going to put that margin on the smallest debt until you can pay it off. Now, you mentioned being on disability. Does that preclude you from really doing any work of any sort, or do you think that there's things that you could do to pick up some extra income?
2: I could probably help out some friends or something like that, but if it has to do with a W-2, I could lose my disability. It's military related.
0: Okay. And do you feel really confident? Because here's the thing that you have to balance with this, and I bring this up to everybody who's on disability. If you feel completely confident that there's no way in this world that you could earn more than $4,000 a month in your current state of health, then I will support you. But if you think, I would hate for you to not go and be your fullest self because you're afraid to lose. Because if you go and be your fullest self and you lose it, it's because you're out earning it. And that's actually a positive.
1: It's a good problem to have. Now we're bringing in $6,000 a month instead of four. So that's why we ask. But I do think, for an example, if you bring in $4,000 and your expenses are, say, $2,800, covers everything, that means you should have $1,200 in margin, and boom, you just knocked out that first credit card. Now you free up that payment. Now we can apply all the margin plus that new payment that you freed up to the next smallest debt. So that's how the debt snowball works. It builds on itself. You get the momentum. And that is the key. That's how millions have actually gotten out of debt. And it's as simple as that, and it's as hard as that, because you got to create the margin. That's no easy task.
0: And that's where all the side hustles and the things that we've been talking about for the last couple hours fall into play. But then, as most of you know, and I'll go ahead and go through it because we haven't done it this show, after you've paid off all of your debt in baby step two, now we're going on to baby step three. We're building up 3 to 6 months of expenses, still at intensity, right? We're still going fast through here. From there, once that's completed, we do the next three steps together simultaneously. 4, 5, and 6 happen together. Number 4 is you're investing 15% of your gross income every single month into good growth stock mutual funds. George talked about it in the previous call. At the same time, if you have children, you're going to put extra money at your discretion towards 529s to help pay for their kids, you know, college fund. And then any extra money above that, yeah, we want to start putting extra payments, extra monetary amount on the mortgage. And once that's done, we're in baby step 7. The house is paid off. Kids' college is funded. Now we're just living and giving, guys. We can invest more than 15%. We can really build wealth. We can really enjoy life. Take that vacation. Have a good time. All right, guys. All right, George. That puts this hour in the books. Remember, there's ultimately only one way to financial peace, and that's to walk daily with the Prince of Peace, Christ Jesus.
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6: News, I'm Dave Packard. An Iranian news agency is reporting that two oil tankers exploded and caught fire while passing through the mined route near Oman and the Strait of Hormuz. This after a seventh day of U.S. attacks on Iran, the reigniting of the war once again sending oil prices higher.
7: In total, a new estimate from Moody's Analytics finds that the typical American household has now spent $620 extra in gas, diesel, and jet fuel expenses in the nearly 5 months since the start of the Iran war.
6: ABC's Elizabeth Schulze. From the Midwest to the Mid-Atlantic, wildfire smoke bringing a third straight day of air quality alerts. Taylor Fresh Foods, a Taco Bell supplier, removing iceberg lettuce source from central Mexico from the U.S. market amid a severe stomach sickness across the country. The first death has been reported from a Legionnaires outbreak in New York City. The city's health department says at least 67 people have been diagnosed and 12 remain hospitalized. This is ABC News. Clara Esther has died. When she was 20 years old, Esther rushed to the side of Reverend Martin Luther King Jr. when he was shot in Memphis in 1968. Esther was 78. King aide and former U.N. Ambassador Andrew Young is believed to be the last surviving eyewitness to the shooting. Housing starts, also known as building permits, plummeted in May but picked back up in June.
8: Home builders have been reluctant to start new projects this year, knowing that home buyers are facing sky-high interest rates. Still, overall housing starts in June came in at a seasonally adjusted annual rate of 1.42 million. That's 19% higher than in May. The same report from the Census Bureau hints at trouble ahead, though. Building permits last month fell by about 3% from the previous month.
6: ABC's Jim Ryan. Lots of companies are implementing artificial intelligence in the workplace. One that's not, Major League Baseball. The league now restricting iPad use in dugouts to prevent AI from influencing decisions. The tablets otherwise have access to video and league-provided data. Dave Packer, ABC News.
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